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5: 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We'd like those, too, that are tuning in today on AABaseball.tv. The Redhawks lineup leading off Juan Fernandez. Leading off in catching, Dylan Thomas in right field, batting second as Jose Sermo hits third. First pitch of the game is a strike at 7:05 Central Time. So 7:05 the first pitch. Tripp Clark batting cleanup. He's at 1B tonight. Brian Fuentes at third as Fernandez taps one back to the mound. Tasker Strobel barehands the ball and flips it to first. Cole Yearsley, new addition this weekend, Redhawks inking him up. He'll play center field this weekend. Colby Wilkerson batting second, batting seventh at second. Andy Nelson in left field hitting eighth, and Aiden Byrne at shortstop batting ninth. That's the Redhawks lineup against Tasker Strobel, 2-1 with a 6.75 earned run average as he delivers a strike in there to Dylan Thomas. So Fernandez grounds to the pitcher, now Thomas, then Sermo. Clark, Fuentes, and Yearsley, Wilkerson, Nelson, and Byrne. Thomas lays off the pitch away. Get those umpires for you. Presented by Onstad Twitchell. The lefty's pitch is hit towards the middle and towards short and into center field, a base hit. Dylan Thomas hitting against the shift. And he's got himself a one-out single here in the top of the first inning. The Redhawks first hit of the game, first base runner for Fargo-Moorhead. Behind the plate, calling balls and strikes tonight, Clay Park at first base, Jeremy Rutta, and Hank Lemoyne, the umpire at third. Those are your umpires for tonight's game. The Redhawks managed by Chris Coast in the third base coaching box. Joe Dominic, right-hand man bench coach. Robbie Lopez, the bullpen coach. Caleb Carlisle, the clubhouse manager. As Sermo, the batter, takes the strike. Is the wind a factor tonight? I would say it could be. Kind of swirling winds here at downtown in Winnipeg. Your Red River behind the left field wall. There's a ball outside, but winds that are seem like they're flowing a little bit to left field. And the ball could jump to left today. Kind of a crosswind, though, right field corner to the left field corner. Strobel's pitch is a fastball outside. Well, Jose Sermo with 13 home runs on the season, and with the news of Ryan Hernandez of Lake Country, who leads the league in homers with 14, but he had his contract signed. He's gone to Mexico. And Sermo turns the ball, hammers it to left field, and drops in for a base hit. Well, back-to-back hits. Dylan Thomas and Jose Sermo stay hot. And Fargo Moorhead with two men on for the batter, Tripp Clark. We'll see what TC can do. Getting 356 on the season. Onstead Twitchell, offices in West Fargo, Hillsboro, and in Castleton. Your umpires, Park, Rota, and Lemoyne. Defensively for Winnipeg, Giandito Tromp in left, Noah Marcello in center, Adam Hall in right, Ramon Bramoscu at third, Ray Patrick Gitter at short, Kevin Garcia at second. Clark takes high, but called a strike. TJ Schofield, Sam at 1B, and behind the plate, Raphael Pelletier. Clark sitting on four round trippers this year, six doubles, a triple, 18 runs batted in. Clark lays off a breaking pitch, that too called a strike, and boy, Tasker Strobel has found a strike up in the zone. Now a little off-speed pitch that breaks on the inside corner. And Tripp is down in the count, no balls and two strikes. The lefty from the set, the pitch is low. Clark sees it down. They had Winnipeg Pro Wrestling before the game. If you go on the Jack Michaels Twitter, Instagram, I posted some of that on there today. It was fantastic. What a promotion. Rockin' wrestling night tonight. The 1-2 pitch is high, two balls and two strikes, and Tripp Clark. These two teams just saw each other not too many days ago. The final game of their series suspended due to rain. The Red Hawks had an 11-1 lead at that time. They'll resume that in September. Clark sees the ball away, and it is. So Tripp Clark has gone from down 0-2 to now 3-2, and Brian Fuentes waits in the wings. Trying to get on board first here on the road, the Fargo-Moorhead Red Hawks. Now is Clark going to get something that he can find some grass in that outfield? The set by Strobel in the pitch is outside. He walked it. And the Red Hawks have the bases loaded with one out here in the top of the first inning. That brings up Brian Fuentes. In that suspended game, the Hawks had a week or so ago, Fuentes had homered in that game. It will count, as had Sermo and Thomas. Hawks poised to put some runs on the board, and Fuentes turns the ball down the left field line. It is a foul ball. Oh, that might have cleared the bases. Got out in front of it and yanked it down the left field line just wide of the chalk. And Fargo-Moorhead, their last road trip, took them to Lake Country, where they took two of three, and then to Gary, Indiana, where they one of the first two, and then that third game, and Gary was rained out. So the runners go back to their bases. A fresh ball is given to Tasker Strobel, and Fuentes climbs back to the box. Here's the set by the lefty in the pitch. Swing and a foul. Came back with a breaking pitch. 325 down the lines here at Blue Cross Park. Center field, straightaway center is 400. On the giant Jumbotron video board, which just is massive, that sits out center right center. 0-2 pitch. Strike three, and Strobel snuck one in. I think Brian was looking for something else, and he snuck a fastball in. And how do you like this? Cole Yearsley, making his Red Hawks debut and professional debut. The former Mankato standout, left-handed, and now we've got, oh, no, and Cole's going to start his first professional at-bat with a pitch clock violation. So he will start down in the count, 0-1. The pitch is high for a ball. Red Hawks needed someone, Jesus Lujano, still waiting on getting the visa to get outside the United States and play. So visa restrictions on him and Carlos Amaya. Hawks without those two players up here. Swing and a foul tip. Well, I've got the count of 1-2, it appears. And it is. That is correct. So Cole Yearsley out of Yorkville, Illinois. Bases are full of Red Hawks and Strobel, a strike away and an out away from getting out of a big jam in the first inning. The pitch just a bit outside, and it's 2-2. Be a great time for the young man to get his first professional hit. He can get his first pro hit and first pro RBI and a first everything if he can find a way against that crafty veteran Tasker Strobel. The lefty from the set, the 2-2 pitch. He is hitting the air fairly well to left field. It is going to stay in the park, or is it? Yes, Tromp on the warning track makes the catch. And the Red Hawks are out here in the first. No runs, two hits. They strand three. We played a half inning tonight from Blue Cross Park. Our score, Fargo-Moorhead nothing. Winnipeg coming to bat. 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
5: Wrestling on a baseball field, eating a salad someone named after you. George Bennett producing our broadcast tonight. Eli Swanson wearing a couple hats tonight. Our director of broadcast broadcasting for Red Hawks at Newman Outdoor Field. He's at Newman tonight taking care of this little something called a banana ball. Folks at Newman, enjoying that entertainment. And here we go to the bottom of the first inning. And the Red Hawks had really a chance to cash in on the top of this first, but Tasker Strobel able to get a big strike out of Brian Fuentes, and he got the rookie Cole Yearsley to fly out to deep left, and the Hawks leave the bases loaded in the top of the first inning. Ray Patrick Nitter leads it off for the Winnipeg Gold Eyes. There he is. The big Wick, Patrick Wicklander on the hill as he delivers the goods on the first offering. Ray Patrick Nitter, then Ramon Brabosco and Noah Marcello. Adam Hall, Max Murphy, and TJ Schofield Sam. Giandito Tromp, Rafael Pelletier, and Kevin Garcia, the Gold Eyes lineup. Wicklander misses just a bit outside. Patrick looking for his third win of the season, 3-1 with a 5-8-4. As I said, Wick has put together some really good starts. Hopefully that continues here. The 1-1 pitch is drilled to left field, and it is caught! What a play by Andy Nelson in left field. Nelly on a line drive comes in and snares the ball. That'll bring up Ramon Brabosco. Going to need that defense. As Chris Coase talked about, I said, what has been some of the constant variables that have led to, you know, better baseball for Fargo-Moorhead? And he says, well, we pitched it better, and we played better defense. And, yes, the Red Hawks have had some good offensive games. As Wicklander delivers a strike to Brabosco, they said, it's funny how that works, isn't it? If you pitch it and catch it, you got a chance to win. Yes, you need to score. But if those are the constants, you're going to have an opportunity to win every time out. Ball's fouled away. There's a Rovello Tire foul ball. Rovello Tires. 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For our producer, Jordan Bennett. That's a little cabin out in that area. 0-2 pitch. Lifted down the right field line, and this too, a twisting foul. Be a souvenir defensively for the Red Hawks tonight. Left field, Andy Nelson. Cole Yearsley, pro debut. He's in center. Dylan Thomas in right. Brian Fuentes at third. Rookie vacuum, Aiden Byrne at short with Colby Wilkerson at second. Tripp Clark at first and Juan Fernandez catching. Wicklander ahead 0-2 on Bromosco. Tough guy to put away, Ramon Bromosco. Wicklander utilizing that pitch clock. Now comes home, and Bromosco scatters one off the netting by the Red Hawks dugout. It's two teams at 6 o'clock tomorrow. 1 o'clock on Sunday. Again, the count 0-2. The pitch. Little numbered foul off the feet of Ramon Bromosco. Bromosco hitting at a .283 clip. 39 hits on the year, 20 runs, 5 doubles, a home run, 15 runs batted in. And again, the Red Hawks without, it's a couple of movements without Jesus Lujano in this trip. You know, the visa issues, you know, some visas good for the states, but you know, you work on that next level clearance to go from United States to Canada. As Wicklander wastes a pitch away. Working visas at the international game. Yes, teams are littered with international players, but still there are visa issues that you go through. And some happen and they're cleared before the season. Others are work in progress. The 1-2 offering. Swing and a miss. And the Big Wick has his first strikeout tonight. Boy, able to get Ramon Bromosco. That's doing something. That's a guy that puts balls in play. Two up, two down. Here's Noah Marcello.
9: Number 25, Noah Marcello.
5: Red Hawks also traded Lou Feinmayor, left-handed pitcher, to Ottawa in the Frontier League. For future considerations, I believe the deal was for that. Here's Noah Marcello. Marcello having a tremendous season. In fact, you know, the All-Star voting is happening this week. Voted on. The All-Star game coming up in Lincoln, Nebraska. Beautiful ballpark. And each organization, you know, the manager, front office, broadcasters, voting on that. Here's the 1-0 pitch. It's just low, ball two. And this man, Noah Marcello, who patrols center field for Winnipeg, you can't say he wouldn't be in line. 10 homers, 3 triples, 8 doubles, 47 hits, 35 runs batted in. The pitch, high, ball 3. I'd like to think Fargo Moorhead's Jesus Lujano has put up some nice numbers, and he has, and is pivotal up there in hits. Wicklander's 3-0 pitch, and he fills the mitt up with a strike. I'd like to think there's a number of Red Hawks that are going to garner some votes. The West led by Kansas City. 3-1 pitch is a strike at the knees. The Big Wick coming back. Technically, I've started calling him the Big Wick in his start in Lake Country, I think, Oconomowoc, and then his pops. His folks never miss a game. Great supporters. His pops is known as the Big Wick. I think it's okay to say the Big Wick for both. The payoff pitch, just a bit down and in, and a free pass Marcello will reach. I mean, medium Wick doesn't, that's not. So a two-out base runner, here's Adam Hall. Adam Hall just joined, got his first taste. Winnipeg baseball, I mean, Adam Hall been around, but when the team was in Fargo taking on the Red Hawks, and he performed well, knocked a few hits around. So here's Hall, batting .350 on the season, 7 doubles, 3 triples, a home run, Wicklander looks over at first. Marcelo is a threat to steal, and Wick knows, throws over for one disengagement. So with Papa Wick, if I call the boy Big Wick, it's just an honor you. Thomas playing in a step and right. Infield tugged a little bit for Hall to pull, and again, two disengagements in a row, and now Noah Marcelo knows that if he throws over there again and doesn't pick him off, he's getting second base. Well, Marcelo is still in 15 bags. He leads Winnipeg. He's tied with the man at the plate, Adam Hall. And that's a big lead by Marcelo because he knows he can. There he goes. Pitch is a check swing foul. The Hawks catch a break. I mean, Marcelo, you know where the cut of the the base is, the cut of the grass? You know, that's about a 3.5, maybe a little more in some parks, lead. And he was out near that cut again because Wicklander's already thrown over twice. You can roll the dice and throw over there again. But you have to pick him off. You have to get him. Two outs, bottom of the first, scoreless game. Wicklander again looks to first base. And pausing on the hill. Huge lead at 1B. Almost daring him to pick him off. Pitch lock at four. There's the throw to first, and he got him. On the third disengagement, he got him. A snap throw to first, and he got him. The Big Wick stuffed out the base runner at 1B. How about that? That'll go down as a caught stealing. And down goes Winnipeg. No runs, no hits, no errors, no one left. We go to the second inning after one. Fargo-Moorhead, nothing. Winnipeg, nothing. 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
5: Jordan Bennett producing our game, bumping us back on the radio side, a little Big T. Bones and Thug, not sure what that is. It's rock and wrestling night tonight here at Blue Cross Park. It's got a Saturday edge to it tonight. At pro wrestling before the game today, it was such a scene. The Red Hawks players all coming out to the dugout. They actually had the wrestling, you know, ring set up at home plate. They had to construct it with the dumbbells, the turnbuckles, you know, all of that. And you had high flying off the ropes and figure fours and sleeper holds. First pitch on the way to Colby Wilkerson, and Wilkerson slams the ball deep down the right field line and foul. The old Tar Heel nearly knocked it out of the park. So the guys are out there. Speaking of which, Colby Wilkerson comes out of the clubhouse through the bowels of the stadium into the dugout and looks out of the field, and he says, "What is this?" I said, "Well, this is pro wrestling, Colby. Guy's wearing a mask." He goes, "I got to go back and get my camera." There's a pitch high and away, so I'm sure the Wilkerson family got some photos coming in today of some pro wrestling in Winnipeg. 1-1 in the count of the switch hitting Colby Wilkerson. And the pitch from Strobel, and Wilkerson pulls this ball. That's a fair ball down the left field line, and Colby's going to have himself a two-bagger. Wilkerson jogging into second, and Fargo-Moorhead starting the second inning with a man in scoring position, the 10th double of the season for the old Tar Heel, Colby Wilkerson.
9: Now batting, the left fielder number 12, Andy Nelson.
5: Brings up Andy Nelson. There's a mound delay tonight at Lake Country. Not a rain delay. Andy Nelson, the batter, turns and lays down a perfect bunt, third base side, scooped up by Bromasco to throw to first just in time to get Nelson, but the sacrifice is good. So Chris Coe's saying, you know what? I want to get something on the board. The Red Hawks left three men on base in the first inning. They get a leadoff double here in the second. And Chris Kill saying, you know what, Nelly, I'm going to have you bunt. Let's try to get a run across here. And Winnipeg saying, yeah, it's only the second, but we also don't want you to score. So they're going to bring the infield in. And the batter is Aiden Byrne. Infield tight, the pitch, and Byrne sends a fly ball high in the air, right field line, heading into foul ground. The ball is caught by Hall. Coming in, tagging from third is Wilkerson. Head first slide, he made it. Safe at home, a sack fly for Aiden Byrne, and the Red Hawks lead it 1-0. Not a deep, deep fly, but deep enough, and Colby, good hustle for Byrne, his 15th run batted in. Attaboy, Aiden Byrne. So a double, a sack bunt, and a sack fly, and just like that, Fargo-Moorhead is out in front, 1-0. We go to the top of the order, and Juan Fernandez. The lefty's pitch, breaking pitch, and Jimmy pulls it foul. Well, as my producer Jordan Bennett always says, if you always stay ahead, you'll never lose. I'll write that down. You always stay ahead. You'll never. 0-1 pitches away. One ball, one strike. And Strobel breaks a pitch inside for a ball. 1-0 Fargo-Moorhead. Weekend in Winnipeg. The 2-1 is an off-speed pitch. And that is fouled away. Red Hawks coming off a short homestand. Just a three-gamer against Lincoln. Jimmy salvages the at-bat, spoils a pitch that was kind of turning away on the outer half. Let's see what Warren can do here. Now Fernandez putting together another good pro season. And Jimmy with 41 hits on the year. As the off-speed pitch from Tasker Strobel is inside. Tasker, just again, one of those guys. He's been around. He's just a well-liked man. And he has been used in every form, starter, reliever. He's had to chew up innings. 3-2. Is a chopper back to the mound, and Strobel has it. Strobel will flip it on to first, and for the second time, he's retired Juan Fernandez, 1-3 on the putout. Strobel also a former Red Hawk at 23. Well, the Red Hawks do get a run on one hit, no one left. We go to the bottom of two. Fargo-Moorhead 1, Winnipeg nothing. This is Red Hawks baseball.
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5: It is a rockin' night in Winnipeg, Manitoba. They're giving concert tickets away. We had pro wrestling before the game on home plate. We had the Harley Riders of Winnipeg represented tonight. It was one of those emotional rides, celebratory rides for the passing of a couple of leaders in that Harley Riders of Winnipeg group. And to honor them, their passing in a tragic accident. We must have had 15 to 20 of those big Harleys on the field. Here's Adam Hall. He was at the plate when Patrick Wicklander picked off Noah Marcello to end the bottom of the first.
9: Number 8, Adam Hall.
5: You ever brush with greatness with a singer? I like Adam Hall's got Joan Jett. And I bumped into a couple of musicians over the years in our travels and in the industry and being in the media. Hall sends a little flare, and there's a base knock to start the bottom of two. So Adam Hall, wasting no time with his 36th hit of the season. Now, I didn't meet Billy Squire.
9: Everybody. It's the Goldeyes designated hitter. Number
5: but I sat with Joan Jett one time.
9: Murphy.
5: And she is a history of rock and roll. What a story. Here's Max Murphy. Max Murphy is a rock star in Winnipeg. Wicklander checks the runner in the pitch. Murphy takes high for a ball. Well, I mentioned, I thought, Big Wick, I've been calling him Big Wick, Patrick Wicklander, and then now I found out. So Howard got a hold of me here, and he says, well, my dad's name is Wick. Here's a swing and a miss. I'm a Wick, and Patrick is Wick. So I think all Wick can do for, there's a nice tattoo, too. And he says, call him whatever you wish. Arkansas, where Patrick pitched collegially, called him Wick Nasty. I like that. But you know what? I like that. And I think I've gotten the green light. I'm going to call him Wick Flair. I mean, it is pro wrestling night tonight. How about Wick Flair? Here's the set and the pitch. Fouled back. Boy, that went off Jimmy. Wick Flair. Yeah, that might catch. 1-0 Red Hawks leaded. Well, Patrick had a strikeout in that first inning. Lead at first by Hall. He's a threat to run two. 15 stolen bases on the year, and Patrick throws over. Trip Clark playing 1B today. Jose Sermo DHing. Get score updates from around the league here in a moment. One, two, the count on Murphy. The pitch, high. Chicago out in front of Lincoln, 2-0 tonight. That's in the second inning. Red Hawks will be in Lincoln Monday night. Kane County and Sioux Falls tonight. The Cougars leading that over the Canaries 2-0 also in the second. Check the runner at first. Wicklander. Long look over. With one on the pitch clock. Throws home. Just a bit high. And it's 3-2. Well, can't flirt with Winnipeg. They do have some boppers. They got some boys. And I imagine Adam Hall. We'll see if he's in motion on this pitch home. And we'll see if Patrick throws over. No and no. The pitch swing and a miss. Wick Flair. Woo! Strikeout number 2 for Patrick Wicklander as he gets Max Murphy here in the second.
9: First first base, number 23, TJ Schofield Sam.
5: Big strikeout for Patrick Wicklander. If you keep Murphy down, I mean, he is, well, let's not kid ourselves. He's a future Hall of Famer in the American Association. I don't think I'm throwing out any wrong forecast there. Batter TJ Schofield Sam, the pitch, strike, delayed steal, throw down to second, is not going to be in time. Did he slide off the bag? No. Stayed on it. That's a stolen base, number 16 for Adam Hall. The ways to steal a base. You can time, leave early, and hope you guessed right. You can just flat out wait till that leg goes up and commits. Or you can do what he just did. A little delayed steal. Now the pickoff play at second, and Wick almost threw it into center field. Hayden Byrne just saved a 90 feet right there. I think when Patrick had that little daylight play to throw back to second, I don't know if he got spun and caught on the mound, but that ball nearly sent into center field. Lake Country leading Gary 2-1. They had a mound delay. Must have had to fix the mound a little bit tonight there, but 2-1 in the third. Breaking pitch, and Schofield Sam fouls away. One nothing. Red Hawks lead it. Winnipeg, though, threatening with a man in scoring position here in the bottom of the second inning. The lefty checks the runner and the pitch home. Fouled away again. Now, fans, a great game plan for your summer. Hit the road, catch an event, explore the outdoors, and make memories in North Dakota. Your next adventure is waiting at hellond.com. The breeze at times blowing in from right, at times blowing from right to left. Breaking pitch. Schofield Sam doesn't chase. Well, Patrick's got a couple to play with here. Red Hawks after the road trip returning home that 4th of July weekend. Get the group together. Group ticket discount starting at 20 or more people. Got picnic packages available for groups of 50 or more. 1-2 the count on TJ Schofield Sam, and a swing and a foul. That time Patrick went up the ladder. And you can always celebrate your child's birthday at Newman Outdoor Field with a Sandy's Donuts birthday zone. This party's available for 10 plus people. That's got everything involved. Game tickets, a meal, hats, souvenir programs, and more. About 235-6161. At the pitch. Chopper out hit towards short, played by Byrne. He'll shuffle and throw on to Trip Clark. Here's out number two. And on the ground out, Adam Hall moves to third. Two outs for Giandito Trump. So, tying run at third.
9: Left fielder, number nine, Giandito Trump.
5: Trump steps in, hitting 233 in the year. Let's see if the big Wick can get a big out here. Keep this thing at a 1-0 Red Hawks lead. Winnipeg managed by Logan Watkins. Logan Watkins, the manager of the Winnipeg Gold Eyes. The pitch. Trump's, this ball hit well to left field. Did he get all of it or not? Back is Nelson. Reaches up, won't get it. It's over his head. Off the fence, coming in to score is Hall. Trump, an RBI double, and we're tied at one at Blue Cross Park in Winnipeg. Well, the two hits this inning, Goldeye's batters jumped in at first pitch. Adam Hall to start the bottom at two, and then Trump right there. Didn't waste any time. Jumped up that first one, got good wood on it, pulled it to left field. I mentioned the breeze tonight, probably aiding that ball a little bit. Good effort by Andy Nelson, but the ball hit too hard over his head off the left field wall. So we're knotted at one, and here's Rafael Pelletier. Lefty versus lefty, and a ground ball hit towards the middle. It is played by and scooped up by Byrne, and Byrne makes the play as that ball was ticketed to center field, and that's out number three. But the Goldeyes tie a run and two hits. They leave a runner. We played two innings tonight from Winnipeg, Manitoba. It's Red Hawks 1, Winnipeg 1. 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
2: Well, we're down at a two, down at a one apiece as we get to the top half of the third inning. 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Very interactive here in Winnipeg. I always love coming here, as we talked about.
3: The top half of the third inning for the Fargo-Moorhead Redhawks.
2: I always got something happening for the fans to engage in. The batter here, Dylan Thomas, as we get to the top of the third. Thomas versus Strobel. Thomas, Sermo, and Clark. The pitch. Dylan sends a fly ball. Left side might stay playable. No, it's going to head the crowd. Take a big bounce.
4: It can be dangerous, so please always keep alert. Keep in mind, if you catch a foul ball on the fly, you'll win a prize courtesy of Soul.
2: Tasker Strobel. You know, you look at Tasker's career, and whether it be in the Frontier League or the American Association, the pitch, and there's a smash back up the middle, and Dylan Thomas. Good to see DT swinging it well. He's two for two tonight. Couple of base knocks. That'll bring up Jose Sermo. A leadoff single for the Red Hawks here in the top of the third. Tasker was in Gary in 2019 and 2021 with the Gold Eyes in 22. Pitched down in Mexico. Is in the Atlantic League with the Red Hawks in 2023. The pitch. Good pitch. Breaking pitch strike to Jose. And then in 24, back in Winnipeg, 24, 25, and 26. So used out of the pen, or tonight used as a starter. Sermo lines a base hit to right field, and the Red Hawks swinging it well. Sermo and Thomas, Thomas and Sermo. Right, numbers 2 and 3 in the lineup for the Red Hawks with 4 hits in the game.
3: The first baseman, number 32, Tripp Clark.
2: That brings up Tripp Clark. Now, we saw the Red Hawks get a leadoff double last inning. And then Chris Coast had Andy Nelson lay a bunt down. Now Tripp Clark with Fuentes on deck. Yeah, Clark could certainly with one swing make this a 4-1 lead. But it's early. How much is important? Is he going to have Tripp lay one down to put two in scoring position? Or he let Tripp just swing away. Breaking pitch, check swing. The appeal says no, he didn't go around. I think for Chris Coast saying, you know what, you see one you can handle? Go get it, Tripp Clark. Tied at one, top of the third. Thomas at second, Sermo at first. Clark takes a breaking pitch for a strike. You look at Sermo's, he had two starts this year. He had five last year, was used out of the pen prior to that. The look to second, and the 1-1 pitch. Popped him up, infield fly affair. And it's right on top of home plate in foul ground. Catch made by Pelletier. Something tells me Tripp Clark just missed that one.
3: Now batting, the third baseman, number 20, Brian Fuentes.
2: We'll see if Brian Fuentes can pick up Tripp Clark. Said wrestling night, you know, rockin' wrestling tonight, so each Red Hawks batter that comes up, instead of showing their actual faces on the Jumbotron, they're using former pro wrestlers. And for Brian Fuentes, they use Andre the Giant. There's a pitch outside, so I'll send this to my producer, Jordan Bennett. Do you imagine Andre the Giant stepping a home plate with a bat? What size? What's the size of Andre the Giant's bat he'd use? Fuentes looks at a soft pitch up 2-0. Game one of a three-game

0: series this weekend north of the border. Time called. And catcher Rafael Pelletier looks like he's fixing something down there. And fans, don't throw away those game tickets when you come to Newman. You present that ticket back, receive $200 off the purchase of a vehicle or 10% off any vehicle with a maximum of $200 at Mazda and Kia Fargo of service. 2-0 pitch. Swing and a miss. Scrobel. Off speed, that one disappeared. Also, those ticket backs in the back is a buy one, get one free cheeseburger basket at Culver's. Both offers expire December 31st. Got a big shout out. Speaking of food, my girl Mel here, she's taking care of the press box. The 2-1 pitch, fouled back. Melissa runs the food service. And, you know, they got a lot of folks here tonight. She's got to cater all those sweets and get her staff ready. And she still finds time to bring her friend Jack a salad the size of a telephone booth. 2-2 the count. Fuentes, 1-1 the score. And here's a high fly ball hit to left field. It's going to stay in the park. Again, he just missed that. Giandito Tromp makes the catch, and there's out number two. Boy, both Fuentes and Clark, good wood.
1: Now batting,
0: just underneath
1: the number five, Cole Yearsley.
0: Our producer Jordan says, yeah, Andre the Giant would swing a 2x4 or a telephone pole, maybe. Cole Yearsley, Mankato, rookie. Hawks inked him, put him in center field this weekend, and takes a pitch high and tight. Yearsley came up in the first inning. How about that for your first professional at bat with the bases loaded and two outs, and he flew out to deep left field. Is set by Strobel to pitch. Good eye. Breaking pitch away. Well, I was talking with a friend of mine, Scott Walken, longtime great trainer for the Red Hawks, for North Dakota State. And we were talking at Newman the other day about Mankato baseball. And it is a staple. If you played baseball, Mankato, it just has that panache to it. There's ball three inside. You know, great ball players come from Division III, Division II, Division I. Junior college, right out of high school. I mean, they come from, and it's truly, and I suppose all sports probably like that, but it's not a, baseball not a sport where you say, oh, he played Division II, so what's, no. A great ball player, big leaguers come out of that. Mankato, one of those. 3-0 the count on Yearsley. Strobel from the set. The pitch is a strike. Love to see this young man. Getting those young rookies fresh out of college. You know, they play in wood bat leagues, summer leagues as well when they're in college. 3-1 pitch. Ooh, Strobel broke him on a breaking pitch and usually taking all the way. That's a good approach. You know, doesn't look out of water in there. Looks like a grown man at home plate trying to drive a run in here. Thomas at second, Sermo at first. They'll take off with the pitch. The payoff pitch is a breaking pitch. Strike three, got him. Throws him. And that's it for Fargo Moorhead. No runs, two hits. The Red Hawks get first and second, nobody out, and do not score. We play 2.5 tonight from Blue Cross Park. It's Winnipeg 1, the Red Hawks 1. This is Red Hawks Baseball.
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0: Well, we go to the bottom of the third inning. And cranking up the concert here as we go to the bottom of three. Well, the Red Hawks missing an opportunity in the top of this third inning, getting a couple men on with nobody out, but do not score. In the top of the third. Bottom of three, it'll be Kevin Garcia, Ray Patrick Ditter, and Ramon Bramasco.
1: The bottom of the third,
0: the left-hander Patrick Wicklander delivers, and a ball fouled away. A Wick through two innings, two strikeouts, and a walk. One run on a couple of hits. Some clouds overhead. Doesn't look like the kind that's going to bring a lot of precipitation. As Wicklander fires high, one ball and one strike to the right-handed batting Kevin Garcia. Which is Garcia at second base tonight. Also doubles. See Garcia behind the plate catching. Garcia late on that one, fouls one back. So Patrick Wicklander, one ball, two strikes out in front of Kevin Garcia. Steps out of the box, does some adjusting, climbs back in. Nelson in left, Cole Yearsley, the rookie in center, Dylan Thomas in right. Wicklander moves Garcia off the plate. But a pitch inside, 2-2 the count. One run, five hits for Fargo Moorhead. That's the thing. Five hits, but just one run. The set by Wicklander and the pitch home. Inside, ball three. You don't want to lose after being up two strikes. Let's see what the big wick comes. Here's a liner into left field. A base hit by Kevin Garcia. So Garcia, a solid single to left field. Yeah, Patrick got up 1-2, couldn't put him away with his stuff. Came back, had to get a little too much of the plate. And but Garcia right, able to single to left.
1: Number 10.
0: Getting messages from the Banana Bowl Newman Outdoor Field, one of the most beloved Red Hawks, Carell Prime, on his return to Fargo. Homers, how about that tonight? Patrick delivers inside to Ray Patrick Ditter. Red Hawks at visiting dugout, the first base side, the Gold Eyes on that third base side. Some of that cloud coverage, some of it that looked darker, is now kind of making its way over the top of the infield. The pitch is a strike. Off-speed pitch. Ray Patrick asking Clay Park location. Said he got the top of the zone. That makes sense. It's coming from beyond the right field wall across the diamond. That's just where the wind is blowing. Right to left. 1-1 game. Bottom of three. And the pitch home. Line into center field. A base hit. Wilkerson gave it a leap. But a well-struck ball by Ray Patrick Ditter, and here come the Gold Eyes. Now the Red Hawks had first and second, nobody on the top of this inning, did not score. Winnipeg with first and second in the bottom.
1: Number three, Ramon Bramasco.
0: Let's see if they can keep him off the plate. There's Ramon Bramasco. Wicklander able to strike him out in the first inning. but not an easy man. What will they do with Ramon? He squares and bunts a ball, but bunts it foul. Red Hawks in their gray tops, gray pants, red numerals and lettering trimmed in black. Gold eyes in their white with white. And red lettering and numerals. Gold eyes putting something together here in the third. The big wick trying to prevent it. Will Bramasco square? He does. Pitch is high. Count is even, one ball and one strike. Chris Coast sitting on a chair outside that Red Hawks dugout. He likes that here in Winnipeg. Got a chair outside a dugout. Staring down the field. The corners are playing in. The pitch high. Ball two. Well, Bramasco's giving himself up on a sacrifice. Wicklander, obviously pitchers sometimes will see if he can't force a ball bunted up in the air. What you can't afford here is to fall down and lose a man via free pass. And he's got to find a way through this here in the third inning. The pitch, ball three, and now it's 3-1. I don't think Logan Watkins will take the bunt off on 3-1, but we'll see. I mean, his M.O. this inning with two on is to put two in scoring position for his big hitter, Noah Marcello, waiting on deck. And Bramasco might be just taking a pitch altogether on 3-1. Nope, pulls the bat back, sticks it out, and he popped it up. Can Fernandez get it? Oh, Jimmy stumbling behind home. Just couldn't get his feet. Just couldn't get his feet. Took a step, and now looking to the dugout, his buddies are all saying, Jimmy, you ever have that where you take a step and it doesn't land the right way, and your second step you try to recover, and that's even worse? And then your first step, you try to, then you just go to a knee and try to walk on a knee. That was one. And unfortunately, that would have been a P2, a pop out to the catcher. Now it's 3-2. Can Wick put him away? The Southpaw's payoff pitch is high. He walked him and the bases are loaded. Now the Hawks are in a little bit of trouble in the bottom of three. That free pass, and it's loaded, and that'll bring Chris Coast out. Now, the walks in these situations are the devastating things, and now you go from possibly getting out of the inning if you could have got that bunt, which Wick induced to pop up on the bunt. Unfortunately, the Hawks unable to get it, but there you needed a strike because the one thing you can't afford, that walk now loads them up, and now you're talking about minimizing damage as opposed to halting them from scoring at all. It is early, bottom of the third inning. Something tells me tonight might be a longer game. Quick meeting on the hill. And Noah Marcello, who singled his first advance, stole a base and scored at the plate.
1: Number 25, Noah Marcello.
0: Marcello sitting on 47 hits this season. And there is no room in Winnipeg threatening to stretch this game. See if the big wick can come back. And misses inside, ball one. If you like, if you can pitch middle in, you get Marcello to maybe pull a ball to Brian Fuentes at third. He would come home. Trip Clark, anything hit hard to him, he'll come home. The middle infield will try to play for two. Wicklander's pitch, strike on the outside corner. One ball, one strike, and Noah Marcello. Nelson, medium deep and left. Yearsley straight away in center. Thomas in a step and right. The 1-1 pitch. Popped him up. Right side. Foul ground, giving chases Clark, and that'll be in souvenir land. Now, you know what else would help? If this talented lefty can take one guy himself, and he does have a couple of strikeouts tonight, and he is a strikeout man. Let's see if he can find a way to get one past Noah Marcello, the three-hole hitter for Winnipeg. He walked in the first. Has the sign from Fernandez. And the lefty ready. 1-2 pitch. Is the chopper to second. Might be two. Wilkerson goes to Byrne. Byrne goes to Clark. It's a 4-6-3 double play. Coming in to score is Garcia. And Winnipeg, though, takes a 2-1 lead. Well, out of all those scenarios, that's not a bad one. You get two outs with one pitch. A run does score. No RBI for Marcello. The Gold Eyes do take a 2-1 advantage. That's a wired electric double play. Wired electric double play. 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The batter, Adam Hall. And Hall, like he did last inning, jumped on that first pitch. This time, he fouls it off as opposed to his single he hit last inning. At third, Ray Patrick Ditter. Wicklander from the set position. The pitch, Hall fisted on that one and off the handles, fouls one back. Any given game, you're not sure where the difference is going to lie when you're looking back at the game afterwards saying, oh, remember that? Remember when he held him to this? Is this going to be one of those innings that he holds Winnipeg to just one run? Hall takes high. Again, Goldeneye said the bases loaded and nobody out. Now, they have got one in. But now there are two outs. 1-2 to count, and Adam Hall, the lefty, Wicklander, the pitch, snaps off a breaking pitch down and in. 2-2. And now those clouds, they said, that didn't look like they had much, but except for one or two, well, a couple of big drops are falling down as it makes its way across the diamond. Scattered showers tonight in southern Manitoba. 2-2 pitch. High and away, ball three. Well, Max Murphy sits on deck. Not enough to have anybody scrambling for the concourse. Three and two the count at Adam Hall. Two out, bottom three. Wicklander's pitch. Swing and a miss, he struck him out. Wick Nasty with another strikeout, and that's all for the Goldeyes here in the third. Well, that is a good scenario. Had bases loaded, nobody out. They do get one run on two hits and leave a runner after three complete. New score, it's Winnipeg 2, Fargo Moorhead 1. 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
0: Well, we go to the top of the fourth inning. And those of you tuning in today at 740 The Fan, and to those watching on AABaseball.tv, the rains, that one batch of clouds that just was a little darker than the other ones, It's dropping some pretty good rain. I mentioned earlier the little spitting of rain that they had wasn't enough to move everybody onto the concourse and or stop the game. And now this little batch of scattered showers has connected with some of the heating elements and started sparking off some rain, and it's coming down pretty good to the tune of where Jack just played a game is how fast can he shut the windows in the booth, and is it possible to write with pen on a wet score sheet? 2-1 Goldeyes lead as Tasker's Trouble delivers a pitch away to Colby Wilkerson. It'll be Wilkerson, Nelson, and Byrne here in the top of the fourth inning. Then we're going to be without that crowd mic for a second. There's ball two away, two balls and no strikes. But again, not coming down so hard as to stop play, at least for now. Clay Park, his call, and crew chief. And it doesn't look like it's the kind that's going to stay all night. The 2-0 pitch, ball three outside, and Tasker Strouble, I'm sure, pitching some of those drops coming down, trying to keep everything dry and find the zone, but he's falling behind Wilkerson, three balls and no strikes, and there's ball four, a four-pitch walk here in the fourth inning. So the last two meetings between these two teams, the Red Hawks and the Goldeyes, the last meeting was suspended due to rain in the fourth inning with the Hawks leading 11-1. That was in Fargo, and the Red Hawks took off for a road trip, and Winnipeg left as well. And now the first meeting since then, a little bit of precipitation. Here is Andy Nelson. Nelson bluffs a bunt, takes a pitch high. Hawks trying to get that run back, but credit Patrick Wicklander for getting out of a jam, minimizing. You talk about minimizing damage, and did he ever. A single by Garcia in the bottom of the third, a base hit by Ray Patrick Ditter, a walk to Ramon Bramosco. Bases were loaded. But Wicklander induces a double play ball and a strikeout, only one run that goes against it. And now we've got a meeting on the mound to check and see with Tasker Strouble. As the rain comes down, and I don't know if they're saying maybe there's a little uncomfortable. Maybe he needs some gardening on that mound. His plant. But something just doesn't feel right, I think, for Tasker when he was stepping and throwing. Logan Watkins, the manager of the Winnipeg Goldeyes, Mark Brewer, the pitching coach, both their third year, and Donichi, Adam, the hitting coach in his third year, and now general manager Andrew Collier. Good to see Andrew. Had a chance to chat with him. Andrew's been with this organization for decades. And are they going to call the grounds crew out? Right now, we're just kind of sitting in the rain. Not much of it. I said that's the forecast for scattered showers tonight. We're seeing some of that. But if a pitcher doesn't feel right on that hill, or if it needs to have some work done, they'll bring the crew out. It's not because I don't think Tasker, it's nothing from a health standpoint for Tasker. It's more of a maintenance issue, I think, on his landing spot. Big shout out to Alyssa Tapey tuning in tonight. Red Hawks athletic trainer. Now they're going to bring the rake out, try to take care of that. Boy, and that little pause right there might be enough to break this game. We might have a delay because now that little vast patch of clouds has dropped some more rain down in Clay Park, now going over to Chris Coast. And the Winnipeg Goldeyes are coming off the field, and this looks to me like we are going to have a delay until this passes. Yep, and here comes the tarp crew. Now the big question, how long? Because you don't want to burn an arm. Obviously, you can't control Mother Nature, but you can't burn an arm. And Wicklander doing just fine, but how long is this delay going to be? And just looking at the skies, this doesn't appear like it's going to be one of those all-nighter type things. There's just a patch of scattered dark clouds above. Just so happened that they have dropped down some fairly decent, consistent sprinkles slash rain tonight. So we've got a delay in the field, or they're bringing at least the tarp out. Yeah, but now they're going to bring it all out. Tell you what. Let's treat this like a pitching change. Let's take a minute break, come back. I'll try to assess what we're getting from downstairs and let you know. But one thing we do know, it appears we are going to have a delay in Winnipeg. We are in the top of the fourth inning. The Fargo-Moorhead Redhawks have a runner at first base and a one-ball, no-strike count on Andy Nelson. Let's park for a minute. It's Winnipeg 2, Fargo-Moorhead 1, top of the fourth. This is Redhawks Baseball.
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0: Well, I'll tell you, it's odd because the sky is just broken. You said you have blue skies, you have blue skies with even sunshine on one part, and then you just have this little scattered, nesting of darker clouds that are passing from right to left over Blue Cross Park here in Winnipeg. And I think the hope was is that that little scattered nesting of darker clouds would just be on their way, maybe send a little moisture down, but not much. Turns out a little spattering of nesting dark clouds have dropped enough to delay the game tonight with the rain coming down. The Patriots here, and it's a big night tonight. You had the wrestling before the game. Winnipeg Professional Wrestling put on a show before the game. You had the Harley Riders here. You had it's Rockin' Wrestling Night. Got fireworks after the game. So this will resume here. Just a matter of when it will resume here tonight. But one thing we do know that we are in a rain delay. The rain delay started at 8:12 Central Time. They have covered the mound. They have covered home plate. And I don't know if they're going to, and the rainbow already forming beyond left field. So what a scene that is here tonight. It just, from my estimation, I don't think this is going to be one of those eternity type rain delays. But it's a rain delay nonetheless. On the radio side tonight, we will find Infinity Sports for you. And we hope you come back and stay with us, and we'll have baseball resumed here, hopefully in the not-too-distant future. But for now, on the radio side and 740 The Fan, we'll go to Infinity Sports. Those of you on AABaseball.tv, just enjoy the view of the beautiful Blue Cross Park, and we'll resume here in the not-too-distant future. So, rain delay tonight, Infinity Sports coming up in between the time we resume. Ron Arntz now announcing on the thing. The Redhawks, and we do resume, will have runner at first base and nobody out at a 1-0 count in Andy Nelson. We go to Infinity now in the flagship home. In the top of the fourth, it's Winnipeg 2, Fargo-Moorhead 1. Rain delay, this is Redhawks baseball.
13: The folks at ABC and ESPN take over, so make sure if you're up super early, get your berries and cream, your coffee, and watch Tennis Channel before the matches officially begin. They've also got plenty of encore matches that you could check out if you are working like normal people and miss them during the day, not like us sports fans. But, you know, Danny, I want, you know, with Serena, on the women's side in general, mm-hmm. I asked you about it's usually open for the French Open. It's also usually very open here the last couple of years for Wimbledon. Iga winning it last year, despite clay being her best surface. Barbara Krejcikova 2 years ago, Vondrousova, who we can ask you about that, by the way. I think that is a ridiculous 4-year suspension for her. But, yep, she won the tournament. Rybakina, Barty. So you haven't had a back-to-back winner in over a decade here. So Aryna Sabalenka is the number one player in the world. She's had some bad losses, some upsets here over the last couple of months. And then you've got Iga. You've got Coco Gauff, who has struggled on the grass at times. You've got, I think, another wide-open tournament here. So if you had to give maybe two or three picks for the women's side, who do you think is going to be lifting the trophy?
14: It's so interesting because I obviously knew that this was going to be a question. So I was really looking at it. Now, Aryna Sabalenka doesn't have a grass court title to her name at all. And you mentioned those recent losses. They've been tough. Her last two matches, one obviously at Roland Garros and one in a recent tune-up tournament on grass against Jess Pegula, she's lost the third set 6-love. This is the number one player in the world. That's unheard of, really. Just for how consistent she's been playing in her level, it's bizarre to see it that way. I don't know what's really going on there. So it does sort of steer me out of that direction. Now, of course, Iga Świątek is that defending champion. She's got an interesting first-round matchup against Taylor Townsend, who actually won women's doubles at Wimbledon a couple of years ago. Now, I get that that's doubles. She's only covering half the court, but she does play really good angles, gets to the net really well. I do think ultimately Iga Świątek gets through that, but she could also then run into a former world number one in Karolina Pliskova. So it's not necessarily an easy draw for Iga Świątek. And then after that, potentially Serena Williams. So Iga is making me a little nervous as well. Elena Rybakina has lost some matches recently as she lost to Alex Iallo, which was quite surprising on the grass. So those top three that would normally be at the front of your brain to go with, I'm weary of it. So why not make money on this whole scenario and look at somebody like a Madison Keys, a Jessica Pegula? Start sprinkling some change on the Americans because they certainly have been playing well in these grass court events. Don't sleep on Pegula. She won last year in Bad Homburg in that tournament leading into Wimbledon and then ended up losing in the first round. So this year she thought, hey, I'm not going to play in that tournament. I'm going to forego those points, and I'm just going to get to Wimbledon, start practicing, and get my mind right for that. But because she already played in a grass court final, Madison Keys in a grass court final, I would sprinkle a little money on both the Americans, if I'm being honest.
13: Sold. I like it. What about on the men's side, Danny? So you had Zverev finally get his first major at Roland Garros. Who would you say, like, the tennis community would be rooting for to be that next guy to get their first major? Been a top-ranked player, hasn't quite gotten it. It's been Alcaraz. It's been Sinner. If somebody could win their first, who would you like to see grab that?
14: If I'm being honest, I'm sure the tennis community wasn't, you know, I don't know if they were necessarily rallying around Sasha Zverev to get his first one, but depends who you are, that's for sure. But it was cool to see him finally get over that hump. I think any sports fan would understand that. You take out all of the sidebar of it all. Like, it was really impressive that he finally got that done. And I don't think you really sleep on him at 11-1 either to win. He doesn't have Jannik Sinner in his section. Obviously, he's on the opposite side of the draw than him. The only time he'd see him is in the final, which is why I think those odds are so steep, because he's so bad against Sinner, but can be really good against everybody else. But he's never made the final at Wimbledon. So I would kind of sneak away from him. And to answer your question, why not? I know I've just been singing the praises of Americans, but why not Taylor Fritz? Why not Ben Shelton? Why? I mean, those guys are up there towards the top of the conversation for a reason. They've got strong serves. They move well. They look forward to grass court season. Francis Tiafoe just won a grass court title as well. So take a look at some Americans. I'm telling you, this is the time to fly that red, white, blue. We're right around 4th of July time. I know we're over in London, but I'm telling you, just back the American flag a bit.
15: Big time. Danny, I got one more for you. Talking to Danny Kloppinger, studio host, Tennis Channel. Make sure you check out Tennis Channel each and every morning before the matches begin on Monday and for the next 2 weeks. I'm rooting for the American men and the American women just as much as the next guy and gal. But, you know, again, Jack Draper is kind of holding the hopes of an entire country on his shoulders. We know for so long it was the curse, the drought on the men's side. And then it's Sir Andy Murray won it. You know, on the women's side, Emma Raducanu was able to win the U.S. Yes. Yeah, that's the other thing. Yeah, he's Jack's coach now.
14: Yeah.
15: Which is great. But on the women's side, I still feel like, despite what the rankings would say or the seedings, I still think it's Emma Raducanu. So I'm looking at her draw here. She's got Ruzic in the first round and then would either play Yelena Ostapenko or Harriet Dart in the second round. But she would most likely get Aryna Sabalenka in the third round. I know it was it Nottingham or was it at Queen's Club a couple weeks ago? I think Emma made the final, and I know she was playing through a little bit of a groin injury. So what do you think of her chances to make a deep run in Wimbledon?
14: My only concern with Emma, and we love to see her playing well, you know, because it goes to her mentality too. You, when she's in a good spot and she's playing good tennis, she's got all the tools. We just saw, you know, we saw her win the U.S. Open, but that's her only title ever. And yeah, she's carrying a lot of pressure on her shoulders, especially it being her home tournament. I thought it was a very interesting move by her to make that final and then take that next week off. Typically, players, once they get to a final, once they win a tournament and they get that momentum, because grass court season is so short, they tend to continue to play to keep that momentum and positivity going. So I didn't like the stop. I didn't like it. So it makes me a little bit nervous that maybe we cut her momentum off a little bit. It's been rare for us to see Emma play too many matches year after year the past couple years. Injury, different things, coaching changes. She's now got her coach back that helped her win that U.S. Open. That's who's in her corner. She just made a final. It's nice and fun to cheer for Emma Raducanu. I just worry about the amount of matches and her body holding up just simply because she doesn't play that many.
15: Yeah, that's a fair point. It's a really good point. Danny, awesome stuff as always. We love having you on. And I know that the next 2 weeks, we are going to soak up every single moment. But as soon as those 2 weeks are over, I'll be begging for the U.S. Open to get here so we can have you on again to talk tennis. So great stuff as always. Thanks so much for joining us and enjoy Wimbledon.
14: Thank you so much. Have fun, guys.
15: There you go. Danny Kluppinger, studio host on Tennis Channel. You can find her on Twitter and Instagram at Danny Klupp. That was fun. That was fun. Mm. We got to get to a break, but we can talk maybe a little bit more tennis a little bit later on in the show. But it's a Friday night. So coming up next, it'll be the list. VP Monty, we'll see what he's got cooked up for us. We'll get you a couple of scoreboard updates as well. I'm Pat Boyle. He's PJ Glasser in for Brad Evans. 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
0: Lefty Tasker's Trouble on the Hill. We welcome you back to the broadcast here On 740 The Fan and AA Baseball.tv, the rains have kind of passed over, and Tasker's trouble facing Andy Nelson. So not a very long rain delay, as we mentioned. It might be one of the shorter ones, but we expected it wasn't going to be an eternity. About a 16-minute delay. Enough for that to pass, and that's good because might keep the arms in play as Strobel's breaking pitches inside a ball. Hawks trailing 2-1. Red Hawks have stranded five runners on base through the first three innings of work. And here we are in the top of the fourth inning. A runner at first base is Colby Wilkerson. And a pitch high and away, ball three. And Fargo-Moorhead, it hasn't been the issue of getting traffic on the base pass tonight. It is having that big clutch hit when the boys do get up. Fargo-Moorhead scored their one run in this game on a sacrifice fly, but Strobel behind 3-0, and he throws a strike in there to Andy Nelson. Yeah, those just scattered clouds. I see the distance, more clear skies, which is a great scene. The chuck of the runner and the pitch. Ew, and Nelly may have went after ball four. Tried to push a bunt to the first base side and a pitch up and away. And just looking at Andy's reaction, I think he felt the same thing as he fouls the bunt off. In one area, the Red Hawks, not everyone, they've got a couple of guys that certainly can lay down bunts and put together, but there's areas where maybe the Red Hawks could execute a little bit better. It would be in that. And there's ball four. Nelly able to take a breaking pitch inside. And for the third time, Tasker's Trouble has issued a free pass. Well, I'll guarantee you, speaking of bunts, and here's a good one at the plate coming up, and that is Aiden Byrne. So Byrne steps to home plate. I'd imagine this is one of those no-doubters with Juan Fernandez waiting on deck. Red Hawks trailing by a run. Everybody expecting Aiden Byrne to lay one down. I'm going to open up the window a little bit again here. Might need a towel. The pitch, Byrne bunts it foul. Well, maybe jinxed, Andy. Crowd starting to get back to their seats. Set by Strobel, and Byrne squares, and bunts another one foul. The Red Hawks having an inability to bunt the baseball here at Blue Cross Park. Those little things is, there we go, thank you for the towel. As Maury Wills would always say, doesn't give you millions of dollars, doesn't get your name in the paper, just helps you win games. And the Hawks have to find a way, and Burns swing through now. They take the bunt off with two strikes, and he fouls one away. Again, not easy. I mean, hitting a ball is hard. Bunting a ball, not an easy thing to do. There's an art. There's a skill to it. But the Hawks just have not been able to get a lot of them down, and a pitch just a bit outside, 2-2 the count. And tonight the Fargo-Moorhead Red Hawks have failed to cash in on some opportunities. Could this be the inning, though? They can turn that around. 2-2 the count. The pitch inside. And I've got 3-2. Scoreboard reads 2-2. Unless he fouled off one of those would-be bunt attempts. Runner at second, Colby Wilkerson. Andy Nelson is on at first. Strobel from the set. And the pitch. High. He did foul off the previous one, and the count now goes to 3-2. Gonna redo our press box here, get all the water off our gear. There we go. Yeah. 3-2 pitch is hit sharply, knocked down and gloved by the second sucker, and the throw to first in time for the out. Kevin Garcia, boy, the utility guy, catcher slash second baseman, he just saved a run. But I'll tell you, Aiden Byrne, productive out. Needed to advance those runners, couldn't do it via the bunt, but what does Aiden Byrne do? Gets the job done as he hit sharply and nearly got himself a base knock. So the job done by Aiden Byrne. And runs out to second, but at third base now, Colby Wilkerson. At second base is Andy Nelson. Winnipeg will concede the run up the middle, and here's a line drive base hit off the bat of Juan Fernandez. Wilkerson comes in to score, and the Red Hawks have tied the game 2-2 here in the top of the fourth inning. Juan Fernandez, hard to keep him down. Batting in the number one spot in the lineup without Jesus Lujano here. And Jimmy able to drive that ball to right field. He's tied the game at two. That brings Dylan Thomas up, and Thomas is 2-for-2 today. We'll get you that Mount Rushmore in the four here, a little delayed with the rain delay and whatnot. Well, DT, can he stay hot as a breaking pitch from Strobel is in the dirt for a ball? Well, Fernandez, the RBI hit, ties the game at two. Well, that leadoff walk comes back to score. Now, Moore would be just enough for Fargo Moorhead. The pitch, swing and a miss at a slow breaking pitch. Got DT out in front. Dylan just going to sit back and try to drive this one somewhere, get in the outfield. The pitch, breaking pitch, swing and a miss, strike two. Boy, Strobel has taken the mustard off both of those pitches. There is action again, heating up in Winnipeg's bullpen. Dylan knows he needs contact here. Got to have contact. The pitch jazzed a bit low. Good eye, Dylan. Singled in the first, sharply. Singled in the third, sharply. Go-ahead run at third base. Two balls, two strikes, one out, top of the fourth inning. And the pitch. Breaking pitch, and Thomas sits on it. Sends it to right center field. That's down for a base hit, maybe extra bases. Coming in to score is Nelson. On his way to third, Fernandez. Thomas to second. Safe at second base. An RBI double for Dylan Thomas, and the Red Hawks have taken a 3-2 lead. His third hit of the game, and DT, his eighth double of the season, his 37th run batted in. Well, he saw two that came in spinning, swung through him. That one sat back on it, timed it, and drove a double to the alley in right center.
1: The designated hitter, number 11, Jose Sermo.
0: Here's Jose Sermo. The Red Hawks coming through with the hits now. Does Sermo have another one in him tonight? Batting right-handed and takes a changeup off the plate. Jose, a couple of singles in the game. Dylan Thomas, a three-hit night so far tonight. Red Hawks with seven hits on the game already. The lefty to Sermo. Good pitch. Jazzed a bit outside. Your Mount Rushmore for wrestling fans, it's wrestling. It's rock and wrestling night tonight here at the ballpark in Winnipeg. 2-0 pitch. Sermo, he got him a perfect pitch. And now Tasker Strobel slips and still makes the play from his backside. Tasker, that ground a little wet. That's part that wasn't tarp, that grass between the mound and home plate. And Sermo sent a little dribbler back to the mound. Hawks needed something in the air to the outfield right there to get a run in. But instead, Sermo made a good pitch to get, or I should say Strobel made a great pitch to get Sermo to dribble one back to the hill. And then Tasker fielding it. Feet went out from underneath it. And he was still able to recover from his backside and lob a ball to first. The Red Hawks, big bopper Jose Sermo. Can't expect him to be Superman all the time, but can Trip Clark pick Jose up? Clark sends a ground ball to third, slowly hits, dies, Bromosco fields and throws, and Strobel minimizes damage. Could have been a bigger inning for Fargo Moorhead, but they'll have to settle for two runs. Two runs on two hits, no errors, and two left. We'll have that Mount Rushmore question when we come back. Well, the bottom of the fourth inning, it's Fargo Moorhead 3, Winnipeg 2. 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
0: We go to the bottom of the fourth inning. The Red Hawks down a run going into the top of this fourth inning, but put two runs on the board. Again, as this game moves along, it seems like the Red Hawks could have about 8 or 9 runs right now. Credit Tasker Strobel. He has held the Red Hawks to just the 3 runs. The Hawks have left a total of 8. Check that, 7 men on base through 4 innings. Now the Red Hawks do have a 3-2 lead. So both pitchers able to kind of avoid a big crooked number against them so far tonight. Patrick Wicklander wriggled out of a huge jam in the third, yielding just 1 run. And Tasker Strobel the same in the top of his fourth inning. Max Murphy leading it off for Winnipeg in the bottom of the fourth. Wicklander's pitch is a ball. Mentioned our Mount Rushmore pick for tonight. It's rock and roll wrestling night. They had Winnipeg professional wrestling before the game with the whole thing. Real deal. It's quite pretty cool. Murphy pulls the ball foul. A couple of the men wearing masks, the wrestlers wearing masks. The bad guy was winning until the favorite son was able to come back and win. Yeah, they had two events, a lead-up event and a main event tonight. Swing and a miss, strike two on Max Murphy. So that was pretty cool stuff. So that leads us to our Mount Rushmore in the fourth. It means, what are the 4 greatest wrestling nicknames of professional wrestling? Now, we grew up, in the era we grew up, I remember watching AWA and watching Harley Race and Jimmy Snuka, Dusty Rhodes, Wahoo McDaniel, swinging a foul back. But if you had to take your Mount Rushmore, your top 4 of greatest professional wrestling nicknames, what would your top 4 be? Patrick Wicklander, the lefty, and again that 16-minute delay not so long as to burn his arm out. So he comes back here. Let's see if he can get it going. Murphy fouls it away. Two and two the count on Max Murphy. Wicklander able to strike out Max in the second. The pitch. High. Three and two the count. Got Wicklander start with an out here in the bottom of the fourth inning. Nope. Ball 4. He walked him. Tried to paint one in the outside corner. And he was ahead of Max Murphy and let him get away. And now you've got the tying run on base for Winnipeg in the fourth inning. I think it's going to be that kind of night tonight.
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0: This is going to take 9 innings of that kind of ball where you're going to have to apply pressure every inning. Now, Wicklander again, he's shown he can make pitches, but the walks eventually can come back and get you. It's DJ Schofield, Sam, there's ball 1 up and in. Again, I'd like to think that delay, but, think about it. Pitchers don't just go out and throw when the game starts. They get their pitches in the bullpen, their warm-up before the game. So you've already thrown, 25, maybe 30? before they even take to the mound. Then you go out and you pitch a couple of innings. Good breaking pitch. Swing and a miss. Then you're down and your team's batting, and now you break, and then there's a delay. Now you come back and try to generate again. That not easy.

outer half, and it's 2 balls and 2 strikes. Two balls, two strikes. The 2-2 hit in the air to center field and fairly well. Drifting back is Cole Yearsley and makes the catch. The rookie from Mankato playing center field for the Red Hawks this weekend. It's ready to go back and get it. First time he's played in this park. That's a good way to come back for Patrick Wicklander to get that out. Well, the batter here is Giandito Tromp, who doubled in a run. Tonight, the look to first, and there goes Murphy. Pitch is hit foul. Same two teams coming up tomorrow. 6 o'clock. First pitch will be on here at 5:40. 3-2, Red Hawks lead. Long look over. Wicklander's pitch, inside and low. It's part of Patrick's game with this pitch clock. I wonder if we have charted, though, how many times he, again, you're trying to disrupt timing, I get that. How many times that he waits that pitch clock to get down to 2 1/2 seconds before he throws, and the result of that plan is, if it's a positive one or if it's thrown for a ball and taken. Here with 5 on the clock, now he throws over. I like the way Patrick's game is, though. He's already picked off a runner at first. You know, pitchers, that's their playground. That's their court out there. You're working on the batter. You're trying to keep a runner close. You're trying to keep it off the plate. You're trying to deceive the hitter. Trying to mix up timing. Quick pitch in the dirt. You got all that working. And the end goal is just trying to get outs. NHL draft going on, of course. We're in Canada. A lot of folks watching that tonight in the press box in this area. 2-1 delivery inside ball three. And now Patrick down 3-1. So laboring just a little bit here tonight. And the deeper he goes to these batters, it probably chops off, obviously, the length of the start. Bottom line is trying to get outs. We'll keep our eye on Murphy at 1B, the set by Wicklander. And the snap throw to first, and Murphy is back, and that's the second disengagement. Now, Mama D said, all right, my Mount Rushmore top four wrestling nicknames. What about the body, the pitch, strike? Attaway, Wick, 3-1, taken all the way by Trump. Jesse Ventura, yeah, wasn't he the body? I'm pretty sure that was his nickname. That's not bad. Donna says, I want to Google, but I know it's against the rules. That's correct. 3-2 pitch foul back. Yeah, I'll take that. Jesse the body. Got one coming in here. Oh, from listening on the app tonight in Rockford. Says the Heartbreak Kid. Who's that? I might have to Google. Payoff pitch. Fouled back again. The Heartbreak Kid. I can't. I know a lot of wrestlers. I have to check with my buddy Derek Hansen. Well schooled in that. 3-2 Red Hawks lead. Bottom of the fourth inning. Your Mount Rushmore of wrestling, pro wrestling nicknames. I mean, I said Jimmy Snuka. Superfly is not bad. Maybe it's not a Mount Rushmore, but it's not bad. Keep an eye on Max Murphy, held on at first by Tripp Clark. Wicklander's already gone over twice. The payoff pitch is lifted, foul ground. Clark giving chase, and he'll run out of room. Oh, Shawn Michaels is the Heartbreak Kid. There we go. Yeah, Dad and I would watch wrestling. My brother was a huge
wrestling

0: They're coming in stone cold. That's Steve Austin. 3-2 the count on Giandito Trump. Hawks leading by a run. We're at the bottom of the fourth inning after a rain delay. The payoff pitch hit to the right side. This is playable for somebody. Thomas coming in. Wilkerson going out. Thomas makes the catch. Dylan Detonation Thomas. Now that doesn't fit. I'm just trying to make a new nickname. DT. Hulk Hogan, yeah. I mean, the Giants. Batter here is Rafael Pelletier. So Pelletier grounded to short. At his first at bat tonight. Tying run at first for Winnipeg in the fourth. Wicklander. Pitch clock at one. Boy, that almost went off. And this ball stung to right field. Back is Thomas near the wall over his head. And Dylan Thomas can't make the catch. It's off the fence and this is going to score a run. Murphy comes in all the way from first on the RBI double. And we're tied at three at Blue Cross Park. And looking at Dylan, took an odd angle on that ball to right field. Now, we had a little crosswind right to left, so that ball was stung pretty well, and it carried well. And Thomas started running kind of to his right and drifting. It looked like he was going to reach up and make that catch over his shoulder, and then the ball just kept carrying a little bit. It might even came back more towards the middle of his body to the left side and just couldn't bring it in. Well-struck ball by the left-handed batting catcher, Pelletier, and now the go-ahead run in scoring position. Batter Kevin Garcia, and he sends a bounding ball just foul. So that leadoff walk comes back to score here in the bottom of the fourth inning. And we are tied at three. And now I've got to figure out a way to get Garcia out. He singled his first at bat tonight. The lefty Wicklander from the set. Check the runner. And the pitch. Hit high in the air behind short. Shallow left field. Aiden Byrne. That wet grass makes the catch right on top of the foul line. And that is all for Winnipeg. But they tied up. A leadoff walk and a two-out double. And we played four. Four tonight from Blue Cross Park. New score. Fargo Moorhead three. Winnipeg 3, this is FM Red Hawks Baseball.
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0: We go to the top of the fifth inning. Back and forth we go. The Red Hawks and the Goldeyes tied at three. You're just waiting for an opportunity. The Red Hawks have been on the brink of exploding for, you know, one of those type of innings, and they haven't had it yet. They were close last inning. Had two on via the walk, had second and third with only one out. Fernandez singled to the run. Dylan Thomas doubled. And, boy, the Hawks had, again, runners on second and third with one out and just couldn't get any more after getting two. So instead of getting three or four, they got a couple. And then Winnipeg in the bottom of the fourth inning ties it up on a two-out RBI double. Here's Brian Fuentes against Tasker Strobel, and the pitch is low. Hey, credit Tasker Strobel, too. You know, again, he's been primarily used in relief, long relief at times in his career, but making starts this year in that rotation. Fuentes takes a changeup in there for a strike. One ball and one strike. Our Mount Rushmore, the four that we asked you, because it's Rock and Wrestling Night tonight, professional wrestling, your four greatest pro wrestling nicknames of all time. Fuentes reaches out to send one to right, instead pops it up, foul ground, and making a basket catch, T.J. Schofield said. What a play. And there's out number one here in the Red Hawks fifth. Got one coming in. From Vicky L. tuning in today, rocking her grandson. Says, listening to Red Hawks tonight. Love the question. Vicky L. There's a strike in there to Cole Yearsley. She says, my favorite wrestler was Mad Dog Vachon. Put me down for Mad Dog. I like that. That might be a top four. Swing and a miss, breaking pitch, and Yearsley, who flied to deep left in the first, struck out looking in the third, down 0-2 in Strobel, and making pro debut here. Red Hawks signing this former Mankato player, a rookie coming into play here. He's going to be patrolling center field. Hawks without Jesus Lujano this weekend. Let's see if he can put a barrel on something here. Strobel, the lefty's pitch, and he stays soft away. I like that. Got another one coming in. Sending a message in with her initials, D-E-D. Swing and a miss, and Strobel again. Putting away Yearsley in a breaking pitch. Two up and two down for the Red Hawks in the fifth. Brings up Colby Wilkerson. D-E-D says, I remember when my dad would watch wrestling and our great uncle Alton and their farmhand whose name was Slim. Never missed watching professional wrestling. No, it was awesome tonight. Wilkerson takes a fastball away. I mean, it was just cool. All the abuses out of players were lined up in the dugout watching that tonight. Fans are going nuts. 3-3 game, top of the fifth. Wilkerson takes just a bit inside. Colby tonight has doubled, walked, and scored two runs. Now, Thomas has three hits tonight, a double and run batted in. Sermo 2-for-3 with two singles. Wilkerson takes a strike. Breaking pitch. Now the 2-1 floats low, ball three. On deck could be Andy Nelson. The body. Yeah, Mama D. Jesse the body. Wilkerson trying to get that soft one. Sat back on it, trying to let it get deep and fouls it away. Well, the Red Hawks return home. Remember, over the 4th of July weekend, offering that great $25 game ticket to the Surfside Patio. That includes an all-you-can-eat ballpark buffet for those games on the 3rd and 4th of July. Wilkerson swings and fouls. You can enjoy hot dogs, pulled pork sandwiches, potato salad, water, Pepsi products, and discounted 12-ounce draft beers. It's a great deal. You know, those patios usually reserved for groups, but on the 3rd and 4th for $25, you can sit there. Wilkerson pulls another one foul. Oh, and it ricocheted off the dugout, and Hank Lemoyne, the third base umpire, went to field away right to the five hole. Hockey term. Yeah, that's the 3rd and the 4th, so come experience the Surfside Patio. Celebrate the 4th of July weekend with the Red Hawks. Two balls, two strikes, and Wilkerson, and strike three called. Strobel retires the Red Hawks for the first time tonight. 1-2-3. The Hawks are out in order. They go to the bottom of the 5th inning. Our score remains Fargo-Moorhead 3, Winnipeg 3. This is Red Hawks baseball.
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0: Well, we hopped off the bus at LAX, the dream in my car to get, I'm just cranking up bumper music from Jordan Bennett. I don't even know if I sang that right. Jordan Bennett producing our game tonight on the radio side. Those of you tuning in on AABaseball.tv, thanks to the crew here in Winnipeg. Got all that synced up with our radio call. And getting a lot of stuff coming in on your Mount Rushmore of pro wrestling nicknames. Yeah, the Body Ventura, Jake the Snake Roberts. Man, good call. Top of the order for Winnipeg. This will be the big test for Patrick Wicklander. We'll see if Wick Flair can have a quick inning like Strobel did in the top half. And the first offering high, ball one. Three walks, three strikeouts, three runs on five hits against Patrick tonight. The pitch, good pitch, off speed, swing and a miss. One more Razorback. Jake the Snake Meyer. Wait a minute, there we go. We got the Body, Mad Dog, and the Snake right now sitting pretty high up. The pitch. Off speed again, and Wicklander now ahead of Ray Patrick Ditter. One ball and two strikes. One and two the count. Now, wrestling was huge in Canada. There's a ball fought away. Huge in Minnesota. I know that Mean Gene Okerlund, I know in the Duluth area, Minneapolis, that just big. The Gagnés, right? The Koloffs, Ivan and Nikita. 3-3, our score here in the bottom of five. Wicklander ahead 1-2. The pitch popped him up into the crowd below us. To the right now, it'll reach the top. It was like Mr. Wrestling, number one and number two. Fastball runs away, kind of ran that outside. 2-2 the count on Ray Patrick Ditter. Set by Big Wick, and the pitch. High again, ball three. And again, deep into counts. And see if there's some stirring in the Red Hawks bullpen, and there seems to be. That appears to be Parker Harm getting loose. Yeah, eventually just the pitch count starts to get you. And see if Frank can come back and get it here. Nope, ball four. Outside, he walked it. Another leadoff walk. Chris Coe sitting on that chair by the dugout. And we've seen at times Patrick get ahead, and then you kind of look to nibble and locate. Pretty soon you let a guy back in and bat, get it back to 2-2, 3-2, and then kind of let him off the hook. And Patrick certainly good enough to come back in these. But you wouldn't give for a ground ball here to a position player. There's a swing and a foul tip by Bromusco. He struck out Ramon in the first. Walked him in the third. There was a rain delay roughly. I didn't get the official time, but I had it at 16 minutes tonight. So a brief rain delay tonight. Here's a pitch away. Oh, on the outside corner. I think I saw Clay Park's right hand go up. The scoreboard put a ball up. It appeared it was off the plate. Time is called by Bromusco, but I thought for sure, unless he was appealing down to first, a delayed strike. Well, we'll find out soon enough. Scoreboard reads 1-1. The check of the runner by Wicklander at first, and the pitch home. Jazzed a bit low. That is 1-2. We were correct. 1-2 the count. Runner at first, Ray Patrick Ditter. The set by the lefty and the pitch home. Hit back towards the middle, and it's going to scoot into center field, a base hit. Ray Patrick Ditter is going to fly past second to third. And here comes Winnipeg. Runners in first and third. Nobody out in the bottom of the fifth. And that will heat now the action more in the bullpen. Got right-handed activity brewing out there.
7: The goal by center field, number 25, Noah Marcello.
0: And the three-hole hitter, Noah Marcello, at the plate. Two things at play here, and then Crisco's coming out. He wanted to wait long enough to let his action get heated in the pan. The Red Hawks have stranded seven runners at the plate offensively and haven't exactly cashed in when opportunities to cash in. And then on the flip side, you know, a few walks by Patrick Wicklander, getting deep into counts, having to throw a lot of pitches and meeting on the hill, Clay Park coming out to break that up. And Coaster chatting with his own infield. Now we're back at that point about minimizing damage. If the Goldeyes only get one run this inning, I think you'd have to consider that a success. Noah Marcello did ground into a double play in the third. Tied at three for now. Nobody out. Bottom of five, the pitch. Hit in the air, down the right field line, and into the stands. Another Robello Tire foul ball. 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Robello Tires. One strike on Marcello. One of the top hitmen in the league with 47 hits coming into tonight's game. The pitch is lined to center field. Coming on as Yearsley won't get it. That's a base hit. Ray Patrick Ditter comes in to score. Winnipeg reclaims the lead. It's 4-3. And that'll probably do it for Patrick Wicklander here tonight. Marcello's 48th hit of the year. 36 runs batted in. And here comes Chris Coast. And that'll be the second visit, and the night will be done for Ray, for Patrick Wicklander. We're going to have a pitching change and a break in the action. Yeah, just a little too much labor needed tonight for Patrick. At times was really special, made some big out pitches. Other times got a little deep. The last two innings, those leadoff walks now both come back to score. You'll have another chance coming up when the Red Hawks head down to Lincoln. 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We'll tell you about the new pitcher. We return. We're in the bottom of the fifth inning. It's Winnipeg 4, Fargo-Moorhead 3. 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
0: Right-hander Angelo Cabral is on for the Fargo-Moorhead Redhawks here. Going to try to, as we talk about, minimize some damage here in this bottom of the fifth inning. Leadoff walk to Ray Patrick Ditter. The single by Bromasco and the single that's going to run by Marcelo, and that knocks Patrick Wicklander out. So Angelo Cabral coming in here to try to kind of shut the door on the Goldeyes. Here the batter is Adam Hall. Well, how will Logan Watkins play this? Paul, the cleanup hitter. You play for a bunt. You give yourself up to put two in scoring position. No, you take the runners off. They're stealing, and they both go without a throw. Cabral didn't give him a look. That's a double steal. How about that? He got set on the hill, and normally you see a pitcher maybe glance to second on the set, and that didn't happen, and Bromasco just started shuffling and took off, and runner at first. Marcelo followed suit, and now Dylan Thomas coming in from right field, and he's got something that happened in right, and Chris Coast is going to come out to find out what Dylan Thomas is going on. And Dylan is pointing back to either fans or something out in right field beyond that corner up on that deck. And Dylan is now with Clay Park. And the veteran Dylan Thomas, he's hard to read lips from here, but he's pointing back towards the now Logan Watkins, the manager of Winnipeg, coming over to ask Dylan what's happening. Did somebody say, was it a verbal? Was it something that came verbally? Or is it just something about the ground out there? Is it a field thing? Is it? And now Clay Park, the umpire, is it something on the field? Is it a gate that's loose? Could be a number of things. Clay Park talking with one of the ground screws guys. Now he's pointing out towards beyond the Redhawks bullpen. Yeah, if it's not something about a field condition or equipment or something or a I'm not sure. We'll find out. I'm going to have to find out here for in a second. I'll make a little text down to the clubhouse.
7: Angelo Cabral, I mistakenly had announced him as number 40.
0: Or was that the deal? My buddy Ron, the longtime PA voice, maybe announced a different guy. Infield in. Cabral sends a breaking pitch inside for a ball. Wow, Runners on second and third. Winnipeg leading 4-3. The pitch is a strike to Adam Hall. One ball and two strikes is the countdown. Matt, the Hawks can get out of this maybe down just a couple of runs after the fifth inning is done. I think you take that too. A lot of baseball left to be played tonight here at Blue Cross Park. The pitch and breaks away, 2-2. Fuentes at third, Byrne at short, Wilkerson at second, Clark at first. Here's the 2-2. Fisted to right field, and it is foul. Boy, that would have hurt. A little duck snort. Red Hawk faithful follower said, oh, does a fan have one of those little laser pointers? Is that? Yeah, that always could be a thing. But Dylan was pointing back behind him, so it wasn't something that would have been coming at his eye from the other side. Man, I'm perplexed. We'll find out. 2-2 the count on Adam Hall. Hall 1-for-2 tonight. Trying to increase the goal line's lead. Oh, and he gets plunked in the middle of the back. That might have got him in the head. And Juan Fernandez immediately calling for an athletic trainer. And just a pitch that got away. The fans aren't going to like that, but it looked like it might have got him in the back of the neck, and Hall immediately jumped up, but it might be just pure adrenaline. Cabral certainly not wanting to plunk the batter with two strikes on him. He's trying to make a pitch in to probably set up something away, and Hall will stay in the game. He's heading down to first. That'll base are loaded for Max Murphy. Nobody out. Bases loaded. Hawks are in trouble.
7: The goal eyes designated hitter, number 13, Max Murphy.
0: Trainer's still out there with Adam Hall. Now the athletic trainer will make a move back to the dugout. You get up, you get hit in the upper, high upper back, and maybe even that back neck. Just a ball that ran in. Griffin Tralabonga, the certified athletic therapist for Winnipeg. Murphy takes a strike. So the Red Hawks are in a tough, tough spot here in the bottom of the fifth inning, down 4-3. The Gold Eyes have the bases loaded and nobody out. And one of the all-time greats, Max Murphy, at the plate. Cabral's pitch, swing and a miss. He came back with old-fashioned heat. Now can he put Max away? Not easy to do. Swing and a miss, he got him. And Cabral throws that spinner up, able to strike out Max Murphy. And Chris Coase says, you know what? I'm going to bring my lefty in now to face these next couple of guys, or at least the next one, I believe, unless he's just coming out for some advice for his right-hander, Angelo Cabral. Nope, he's coming out to get him. He's got the lefty, Parker Harm, ready to go. So we got a pitching change and a break in the action. It's a Kia of Fargo call to the bullpen. When we come back, Goldeyes have those bases loaded. One run is already in. Harm coming into pitch. Bases loaded for Winnipeg. One out of the fifth. It's the Goldeyes 4, Fargo Moorhead 3. This is Red Hawks baseball.
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0: Little left-hander Parker Harm is on for Fargo-Moorhead here in the bottom half of the fifth inning. So Harm inherits three runners on base. Angelo Cabrera hit a batter, struck out a batter. The former Mandan, the Mandan native, former NDSU Bison Parker Harm, called upon here facing T.J. Schofield Sam. Chris Coast is confident bringing Harm in to face righties as well as lefties. He'll face a lefty first. Saw Parker Harm coming in relief in that one of those games against the Gary Railcats, the last road trip, came in a similar situation. Threw one pitch, got a double play ball, and that was it for the inning. Boy, if he could only find a way to do that here in the bottom of the fifth inning. The Hawks down a run. Harm versus Schofield Sam. There's that little sweep and break and pitch in for a called strike. Bromasco at third, Marcello at second, Adam Hall at first. Harm versus Schofield Sam. The one-strike pitch came back with it, and it's an infield fly. He induces a pop-out to Colby Wilkerson. So Schofield Sam is out. Parker Harm, big time out of the bullpen. Hawks not completely out of the woods. Can he get Giandito Trump? One final in tonight, Cleburne defeats Milwaukee 2-0. Final in for the American Association, the Railrunners defeating Milwaukee 2-0. Cleburne, much needed win for them. They're 18-20 now. Milwaukee 24-14. Milwaukee leads the East. Cleburne in fifth place. Lake Country got an 8-1 lead on Gary in the eighth. So the Dawhounds, if they can pull off that win, would pull within a half game of first place in the East Division. Kansas City leading Sioux City 8-3. That's in the ninth here. 4-3 Winnipeg for now. A liner back to the mound, and Harm knocks it down and flips it to first. How about Parker Harm? Takes a line drive right back at his midsection, knocks it down and makes the play, and the Goldeyes will have to settle for just one run. One run on two hits and three left. One of these teams just poised to break out, but not yet. After five complete, Winnipeg 4, Fargo-Moorhead 3. 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
0: My man, Smooth JB, Smooth is what we call him at the Kiwanis Club. Go to the top of the sixth inning here from Blue Cross Park, and look at Tasker Strobel. This is such a Tasker Strobel game, by the way. He is the guy that'll go out there. If this were a doubleheader, Strobel would be the guy going, yeah, I can pitch the second one if you want to. He's that throwback guy that just finds a way to navigate and chew up an inning or two and more and three, and how many do they need? And Tasker Strobel today has himself a 4-3 lead, and he comes here in the top of the sixth inning and throws a strike into Andy Nelson. Nelson, Byrne, and Fernandez. The Red Hawks six down a run. The pitch. Breaking pitch in a dandy. Right-handed activity brewing in the pen for Winnipeg. And Strobel has kind of finessed his time. Yes, he's yielded some free passes. All into the count. The pitch. Swing and a miss. And Strobel strikes out Andy Nelson on three pitches. His fifth of the game.
7: The batter's the shortstop, number three, Aiden Byrne.
0: I did find out a little bit of that delay when Dylan Thomas came in, and no, it wasn't a mechanical, no, it wasn't a field condition, wasn't a laser pointer. Pitch outside, unfortunately, Dylan had heard a comment from a fan that might have been a little bit overboard. You know what I mean? The swing and a miss. Good for Dylan for pointing that out and pointing that person out as well. Winnipeg certainly doesn't want that. This is always a fun atmosphere for baseball. One ball, one strike. The pitch, Burnsy lays off a pitch inside, but when some comments get a little over the top, and that's what in Clay Park. And Winnipeg surely maybe taking care of that. Hawks down 4-3. The 2-1 pitch. And Aiden couldn't hold. And Tasker Strobel now is actually getting a little stronger with that tight breaking pitch at off speed. Couple of different ways of doing that. He's got the change. He's got the slider. Got a little bit of that slurve ball he throws. Here's a 2-2. Back door. Look out. Right on the Red Hawks dugout. And Colby Kizer, who goes about 6'6", standing on the second step. And he ducked immediately out of the way. He'll be throwing on Sunday. 2-2 pitch. Swing and a miss. He came with a fastball up and away. And Kizer actually getting better right now. Or Strobel, I should say, getting better right now. He's fanned his last four batters.
7: The batter.
0: Six strikeouts.
7: 23-1 Fernandez.
0: And the Red Hawks, in boxing terms, might have had Tasker Strobel on the ropes a couple of times in this game. But, as I said, give him credit. He has come back and actually pitched. Here's Juan Fernandez, and Jimmy takes low for a ball. Yeah, innings 1, 3, and 4. Fargo-Moore had poised to put up some big crooked numbers, but Strobel was able to make the pitches. Jimmy sends a ball down the right field line. This is going to be trouble. That's in the corner. That's at least two bags. Picking it up down that right field line is Adam Hole, and it's a two-out, two-bagger for Juan Fernandez. His seventh double of the season, and just like that, Fargo-Moore has the tying run in scoring position, and Tasker Strobel's night is probably going to be done. Boy, he persevered tonight, but Juan Fernandez cracks a double to right field. There is a loose arm in the bullpen. Now, that's a right-hander. Do you bring the right-hander in to face Dylan Thomas, or do you keep the lefty Strobel in to face Dylan, who's already got three hits off Tasker? We'll find the answer out here momentarily. Clay Park will come out, and we'll see if, and there's the call to the pen. So the night is done for Tasker Strobel. Again, kudos to this veteran left-hander. He had moments where the Red Hawks, as I said, almost knocked him out, but he came back strong. And Strobel leaves, still with a chance to win the game. He is responsible, Fernandez at second. Pitching change, this is the Kia Fargo call to the bullpen. Dylan Thomas at the plate when we come back. Top of the sixth inning, two outs. It's Winnipeg 4, Fargo-Moorhead 3. 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
0: Hard-throwing right-hander Eli Saul is on for Winnipeg here in the top half of the sixth inning. So Saul is on against Dylan Thomas. Juan Fernandez just doubled, and he's a tying run.
7: Number 36, Eli Saul.
0: So here's Saul. Better call Saul. They have. In the sixth inning, Dylan Thomas, a nice night for a four-hit game. So DT is at the plate. Left-handed batting, right fielder for the Red Hawks. Saul's pitch is low for a ball. Can the Red Hawks get a knock and tie this up? Mentioned Thomas now with those three hits tonight, sitting with 41 hits on the year. Thomas, the broken back ground ball to first. Backhanded there by T.J. Schofield. Sam, he'll take it to the bag. And that's out number three. The Red Hawks threaten, do not score in the sixth. One hit, one left. We go to the bottom half of the sixth inning. Our score remains Winnipeg 4, Fargo Moorhead 3. This is Red Hawks baseball.
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0: Well, bottom of the sixth inning here at Blue Cross Park in Winnipeg, Manitoba, Canada. You can close the book on Winnipeg starter Tasker Strobel, 5 2/3 innings, 8 hits, a total of 3 runs all earned. He struck out 6, walked 3, but he would be in line for the win. He got a lot of ball game left, but it is the bottom of the sixth inning. Here in the sixth inning, it'll be Pelletier, Kevin Garcia, and Ray Patrick Gitter, numbers 8, 9, and 1. So Pelletier, lefty on lefty, Parker Harm stays on. Harm came out, got 2 big outs last inning, and Harm misses high for a ball here. Yeah, got the infield pop out by T.J. Schofield. Sam with the bases loaded And then Giandino Trump hit a liner that Parker Harm knocked down. There's a ball outside, 2-0. Of the four runs that Winnipeg has scored, all four runs were parts of leadoff men getting on base. Those leadoff men scored. Here's a well-struck ball, high and deep to right center field. Thomas back on the track. He's got it for the out. Well, Schofield, or I should say Raphael Pelletier, gave that a ride, and Dylan Thomas back to make the catch. Just a long out. Batter here, Kevin Garcia. Garcia 1-for-2 tonight with a single and a run scored. The lefty Harm kicks and throws and slings it back up. Ball one. Get those scores around the American Association tonight. Red Hawks coming into tonight's game, third place in the West. Here's a ball chunked into right center field again, hit pretty well, but this one right at Dylan Thomas, and he'll make that catch too. Two up and two down. Harmer's retired four batters he's faced out of the bullpen tonight. Batter Ray Patrick Ditter. Going to have some finals start rolling in. Kansas City, that game has gone final. They defeat Sioux City tonight, 8-4. So the first place Monarchs, they're coming to Newman Outdoor Field, 4th of July weekend. Ray Patrick Ditter takes the ball high. 8-4 the final, Kansas City over Sioux City. Lake Country, that's gone final. They defeat Gary 8-1 tonight. There's a strike. The Lake Country, their win coupled with Milwaukee's loss tonight. The Dawghounds are back with a half game of first place in the East. 1-1 pitch. Wiggles in the inside corner, strike two. Gary Southstrom with the loss, back to 500 at 18-18. 1-2 the count. Harm trying to put away the gold eyes here in the sixth. Jazzed a bit outside, a little soft and away. Kane County leading Sioux Falls 9-5. That's in the eighth inning in South Dakota. Breaking pitch sent back into the right field stands. And Chicago leads Lincoln 7-6. That's in the eighth inning. Dogs are the Dogs. One's a plain out dog, the other a salt dog. Red Hawks will be in Lincoln on Monday night. 4-3 here, Winnipeg the lead. Harm's breaking pitch, good take by Ray Patrick Ditter. That pitch is so sharp on that late break. It just gets so many people out early on the swing, and Ray Patrick Ditter recognizing didn't swing. Now the count is full. Here comes a 3-2. Hit sharply, backhanded, dropped by Fuentes, picks it up, and then airmails it over the head of Tripp Clark. And Ray Patrick Ditter will reach. Fuentes, ball hit sharp to his backhand. He knocked it down. We'll see if that will go as an error or if they'll give it a hit. He had to make a step to his right.
7: Number three, Ramon Carrasco.
0: Yeah, put a hit on the board. So it'll be a hit for Ray Patrick Ditter, his second hit of the game. Batter here, Ramon Carrasco. Two out base runner, and he takes a pitch inside and low. The two teams will square off again tomorrow night. Twins leading the Rockies tonight in the ninth inning, 7-3. There's ball two. After being swept with the Dodgers, Twins trying to bounce back. Check of the runner and the pitch. Strike. Four runs, eight hits now for Winnipeg. Three runs on eight hits for the Red Hawks. They've each left a bundle on base. Arm misses high and tight, and this is how these innings develop. You got the three-hole hitter and a dangerous man on deck. If you lose the two-hole hitter, Bramasco, you put a runner in scoring position. So Parker Harm going to have to bear down here in the bottom of the sixth inning. The lefty steps and throws to first. Now Harm has been special out of the bullpen tonight. The pitch, high, he walked it, man. Just like that, here comes Winnipeg. Noah Marcello, the batter. Red Hawks have right-handed action brewing in the bullpen. We'll see if Chris Coase makes a trip to the mound. As I mentioned, Chris is more than confident in Parker against certainly lefties and righties. His stuff is good enough to get those out. Visits of mind by Juan Fernandez.
7: The Goldeye center fielder, number 25, Noah Marcello.
0: He is 1-for-2 tonight with a single, a stolen base, a run batted in. He's walked. Two out, but two on now for Winnipeg. And a strike. And Marcello tanking all the way, a little breaking pitch. Long look in by Parker Harb, the lefty, ready. And the pitch home. Breaking pitch again this time, inside for a ball. Notice that time Parker didn't take a peek at second. Now again, Ray Patrick Gitter's not going to roll the dice and risk taking third, but we saw Winnipeg double steal last inning. Now there's two outs. You don't roll those dice with Marcello at the plate. And that's the only man that Parker Harm is worried about right now is the batter Noah Marcello. And now he steps off. One ball, one strike. From the set, look back to the pitch, swing and a miss, that one disappeared. Boy, good pitch, Harm. University of North Dakota has some boys that either are future North Dakota hockey players or current players selected the first round of the draft today. Kind of got that little ticker going on in our booth here. Off-speed pitches away. Calgary Flames take Carson Corrales, defenseman. He's heading to the University of North Dakota, number 6 overall. Keaton Verhoff. He's from Fort Saskatchewan, Alberta, right a couple of provinces over. Keaton Verhoff taking 9th overall, UND skater. Breaking pitch fouled back. Defenseman currently with North Dakota. Was skating at UND when he was 17. How about Wyatt Cullen, left winger, taken? Folks in the metro area know that. Well, the Ruck boys heading to North Dakota. Taking that first round. Now Chris Coase is coming out on a 2-2 count. And he's going to bring a right-hander in during the at-bat. So we got a pitching change with a 2-2 count. And Chris Coase going to go to a right-hander. We'll tell you about that when we come back. Zakiya Fargo called to the bullpen. Winnipeg with two out, two on, leading 4-3. We're in the bottom of the sixth inning. This is Red Hawks baseball.
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0: Well, the Red Hawks have a Kia Fargo call to the pen during the at-bat with Noah Marcello. And the Red Hawks manager, Chris Kelsk,

0: and Mason Pelio. So Patrick Dinner, the runner on second, Bromasco at first. And Pelio's pitch is a ground ball hit toward short weakly. Byrne comes in, scoops it, plants and throws across his body for the out. So Pelio comes in, throws one pitch on a 2-2 count, gets Marcel to ground out, and we're through six. No runs, one hit, two left. We go to the top of the seventh inning. It's Winnipeg 4, Fargo Moorhead 3. This is Red Hawks Baseball.
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0: Well, we made it to the top of the seventh inning, and the Red Hawks got some work to do. Down 4-3. Red Hawks went up 1-0 in the second. Winnipeg tied it 1-1 in the bottom half of the second inning. And Winnipeg took a 2-1 lead in the bottom of the third. The Red Hawks put up two runs to take a 3-2 lead in the fourth. Winnipeg getting a big clutch RBI double from Rafael Pelletier in the bottom of the fourth to tie it at three. And then in the fifth inning, the Gold Eyes take the lead. Got an RBI hit from Noah Marcello. And that made it 4-3. Here in the top of the seventh inning, the Red Hawks sending up numbers 3, 4, and 5. Jose Sermo, Tripp Clark, and Brian Fuentes against Eli Saul. Saul came on in relief of starter Tasker Strobel last inning as he throws low to Jose Sermo.
5: Eli Saul just hit 92 on the pitch speed gun.
0: Sermo today 2-for-3, two singles and a ground ball back to the pitcher. Batting left-handed now against the righty. The pitch inside moves Sermo off the plate. We had some brief rain earlier tonight, around just after 8 o'clock, that delayed the game for maybe 16 to 17 minutes. 2-0 the count to Sermo. The pitch, swing and a miss. Yeah, tailing pitch away. Jose looking for some that he can crank to right. 325 down the lines here, but distance has never been an issue with Jose Sermo when he barrels a ball. And the pitch, that's left outside, ball three. A walk. Anything to get traffic on. The Red Hawks tonight have stranded 8 runners on base this evening through 6 trips to the plate. 3-1 pitch. Oh, he may have chased ball 4. That's another tailing pitch away. Jose looking for a 3-1 in his kitchen. And Eli Saul put a little run on that down and away. So the count has run full 3-2 on Jose Sermo. A shift defensively, 3 infielders on the right side of the infield against Sermo, 1 on the left. That's Bromasco at short. And there's a line drive right back up the middle by Jose Sermo. Jose Sermo, a professional hitter. His third hit of the game. He and Dylan Thomas have combined for half a dozen hits. The batter is Tripp Clark. And the Hawks had the bases loaded and one out in the first inning and did not score. A leadoff double

0: The second, sack bunt, sack fly. They scored a run there. The pitch, Clark takes away. Then in the third inning, Fargo-Moorhead had back-to-back hits from Thomas and Sermo, two on, nobody out, and did not score. Now leadoff man aboard in the seventh. Clark takes a strike. Then in the fourth inning, Fargo-Moorhead had back-to-back leadoff walks. A ground ball moved both those runners over. Fernandez singled, Thomas doubled. Red Hawks had second and third, two in and one out in the fourth inning, and did not score anymore. That's what I talk about. The Red Hawks, a few times tonight, have had a chance to really bust it open. Is this the inning? Two on the countdown. Trip Clark, the pitch from Saul, inside, ball three. Good at bat. So you can get some quality ABs here. They give you a base, take a base. Large pitch here for Eli Saul. You got Fuentes on deck. He pitch, swing and a miss. Came back with the heat, threw it past the bat of Trip Clark. 3-2, count full. Clark has been tough to keep down. He's had put together a nice season for Fargo-Moorhead. And ball four, he walked him. Pitch off the plate. That's a good advance for Trip Clark. And here comes the Red Hawks. Runners on first and second. Nobody out. We've seen it before. Could this be the inning for Fargo-Moorhead in the top of the seventh? There's some mulling around going on in the Winnipeg bullpen. Nobody throwing yet. A little milling and mulling. Standing. Well, Chris Coast looks at Brian Fuentes, goes through a series of signs. Gold Eyes look like the corner man at first. TJ Schofield, Sam is on the grass. Ramon Bramasco on the grass at third. The pitch is in the dirt. Good block by the catcher, Rafael Pelletier. Now, Winnipeg's expecting maybe a sacrifice bunt, but on deck is a rookie playing his first pro game, the Red Hawks, and that's Cole Yearsley. I think Chris Coe's saying, you know what? I'm gonna let Fuentes swing here, see if it's my best chance to get maybe a knock. Nothing against Cole at all. He's a tremendous collegiate player, but he's 0 for 3 today, getting his first taste. So I think Chris Coast is saying, look, yeah, we got first and second. Would a bunt be in order here? Possibly, but my best chance, I think, right here is to not take the bat out of Fuentes' hands. Let Brian Fuentes do what he can do. Driven in 15 runs this season, 0 for 3. Eli Saul, the right-hander, checks the runners and the pitch. High and tight, ball two. Well, is he going to get something that he can handle? The 2-0 pitch, he does, but it's a hot smash to second that's going to turn into a double play. 4-6-3, Twin Killer. Fuentes hit it hard, but right to Kevin Garcia. Flipped it to Ray Patrick Ditter. Taylor Bay, double play. Bye, have a great day. And that, of course, is what you run into. I think Chris Coast was caught between a rock and a hard place there. Yes, Brian hit it hard. You know, if that's to an open space, obviously a run scores. And now Cole Yearsley. Can the rookie deliver with two outs as he takes his strike? Today, this would be a nice time for your first professional hit. Tying run at third in Jose Sermo, or the top of the seventh inning, Winnipeg leading 4-3. Eli Saul's pitch is a ground ball back to the mound, gloved by the pitcher. Saul will flip it to first, and once again, the Red Hawks come up empty. No runs, one hit, and one left. We've reached the seventh inning stretch, presented to you by Dairy Queen. After 6.5, it's Winnipeg 4, Fargo-Moorhead 3. 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
0: Bottom of the seventh inning at Blue Cross Park in Winnipeg, Manitoba. Adam Hall leading it off for the bottom of the seventh for Winnipeg. Goldeyes leading it 4-3. He swings on the first pitch, dribbles one towards second, played by Colby Wilkerson and Mason Pelio. One pitch and one out here in the bottom of inning number seven.
8: The Goldeyes designated hitter, number 13, Max Murphy.
0: So Max Murphy, the batter. Murphy has struck out twice, walked and scored a run. Pelio's pitch is right down the middle of home plate. Max taking all the way. Can the Redhawks just keep this thing within a run? Find a way, good breaking pitch, strike in there, and it's 0-2 on Max Murphy. Keep this thing within a run and try to have some late inning magic, scratch across something late. The pitch, low. Now, kids, you want to learn baseball for the pros? Hawkeyes Kids Club, presented by Mazda and Kia of Fargo. Fun way to do it. Boys and girls ages 5 to 13, welcome to join Big Skills Camp July 11th. The pitch, Murphy dumps the ball well struck to right center. That's his power area. Racing over, though, is Yearsley, the center fielder, and the rookie tracks it down in the alley. And a way to track it, Cole. Two outs.
8: Number 23, TJ Schofield-Sam.
0: 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Two outs and the pitch. Low. 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Opposite field, laced ball, left field. Nelson over and Andy Nelson makes a running catch, and just like that, the Goldeyes are out 1-2-3 in the seventh. We played seven tonight from Blue Cross Park in Winnipeg. It's the Goldeyes 4, Winnipeg 3. 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
0: New pitcher in the game for the Winnipeg Goldeyes. We go to the top of the eighth inning. Jack Michaels back at Blue Cross Park in Winnipeg. Beautiful, beautiful setting. If you ever come, and maybe Red Hawks fan, you ever come to Winnipeg to follow the Hawks here, and I would encourage that. If you get a chance, the direction looking out to the field is beautiful. Jumbo, the huge scoreboard, maybe the biggest in the league. It's a big league scoreboard, right center. William Suarez, the new pitcher in the game for Winnipeg. Colby Wilkerson batting, and he takes low. But you got the trees, of course, the river beyond the left field, everything gorgeous. But some of the best views is when from the outfield looking back to the grandstand and stadium where you can see the skyline of Winnipeg, the downtown skyline. Swing, got a miss. Off speed right there. 1-1 on Colby. That's the sight. That's like the money shot. It would be the number one hole on a golf course. Got the picturesque views. One ball, one strike, and Colby Wilkerson. Hawks need a run somewhere here. The pitch is a little tapper hit softly towards second and played cleanly by Garcia, the second baseman. We'll toss on to first for the out. One away. Chicago and Lincoln. Lincoln has tied up the Dogs at home. 7-7 in the ninth inning of that game. Kane County defeating Sioux Falls tonight by a score of 9-5. Here's Andy Nelson. Well, if Nelly can get on, he's the kind of guy that can steal a bag. And he pulls the ball foul. Kane County with their 19th win of the year today. Sioux Falls drops to 19-19. If the Red Hawks were to come back here tonight and win, they'd pull within a half game of second place in the West. But they're down a run, and Nelson fights one off right back into the scoreboard, the press box. O2 the count on Andy Nelson. The pitch. Nelly takes high. Looking at all my friends here from Winnipeg that I've made over the years. And, oh, the young Coleman boy gives a lucky fan of baseball up here. We had a chance. Hawks about hit Winnipeg, but this game is about runs. And the Hawks trail 4-3. Nelson turns on one, hit fairly well to left field. It is back towards the alley, and this ball is bouncing up over the off the fence. And Nelson has himself a one-out double. Andy Nelson, if he pulls that ball down the line, we're tied at 3, and that ball is probably wet into the river. Nelly goes to the alley and cracks a deep double. And that's his fifth double of the season. So now can Aiden Byrne deliver the goods? The Red Hawks with a tying run in scoring position here in the top of the eighth. I hear a Red Hawks chant. Red Hawks do get some folks that travel well, as does Winnipeg to Fargo-Moorhead. And quickly, Logan Watkins is getting somebody up in the bullpen. So here's Aiden Byrne. Oh, the Red Hawks do for one of those classic Aiden Byrne line drives, either pulled or shot to right. The pitch, ooh, takes a strike. First pitch fastball down in the zone. The set by the right-hander, William Suarez. And the pitch in the dirt. Good eye for Aiden Byrne. On deck is Juan Fernandez. William Suarez replacing Eli Saul. Saul extremely effective. Goes an inning and a third in relief tonight for Winnipeg. Byrne sends a ground ball hit sharp to short. Jumping over at Andy Nelson. Ray Patrick Ditter makes the play at short. That's out number two, and now the Red Hawks are tying run 90 feet away.
13: The batter is the catcher, number 23, Juan Fernandez.
0: Well, Jimmy, two-hit night tonight. In fact, the Red Hawks, you look at numbers 1, 2, and 3 in the Red Hawks lineup. They have 8 of the 10 hits in this game for Fargo-Moorhead. Fernandez, Thomas, and Sermo, 8 of the 10 hits in this game. And now a meeting on the mound. The other two, well, you just heard one, a double by Andy Nelson here in the eighth, and the double by Wilkerson to lead off the second. Those are the 10. So can Juan Fernandez join the three-hit club on his team tonight? If he can, the Red Hawks will have a tie game. William Suarez from the set, and the pitch on the way. Is a breaking pitch in away for a ball. Outfield straight away. Fanned out. Infield back. As Jimmy ready at the plate. Suarez the pitch. Fernandez sends a ground ball to short. Hops into the mitt of Ray Patrick Ditter, but he throws it wide at first. He threw it away to first. Coming in to score is Nelson. And we are tied at 4 here in the eighth inning. The last part of that ball popped up a little bit off the lip. Ray Patrick Ditter still played it into his breadbasket, but I'm wondering if that maybe didn't disrupt a little bit of his rhythm, and he had to rush it, and he throws the ball away, and that'll be the first error of the game tonight. And it comes in the top of the eighth inning with two outs and the Red Hawks and a runner at third. We are tied at 4. And the batter here is Dylan Thomas. And the throw to first. Well, somehow, someway, the Red Hawks have found a way to pull even. Now can DT, who's got a three-hit night tonight, got a broken back ground out to first. 3-for-4 in the game. The pitch is a fastball outside for a ball. So Strobel will not factor in a decision for Winnipeg. Either will Eli Saul. Patrick Wicklander will not factor tonight. Either will Cabral or Harm. The pitch on the way, also a fastball outside to Thomas. Pick your poison, Dylan Thomas. Up, Sermo would be next. So an unearned run for the Red Hawks here in the top of the eighth has tied it up at 4-4. The set by Suarez. And the pitch home. Swing and a miss, and Thomas did not hold back on that swing. The bat speed of Dylan Thomas, but a great location for Suarez. Just kind of fired that middle away. Now the count to 2-1. The pitch, swing and a miss, strike two. Came back and some good movement on that one. 2-2 the count. Thomas takes off the helmet, puts it back on the head. Will recoil at home and see if he can't barrel something up. 400 to straightaway center, 325 down the lines. 380 and change in those alleys. Levon Fernandez at first base. The Red Hawks bring him around. Here's the set by the right-hander to pitch, and Dylan got a piece of it. Fouls it back, and a Ravello tire foul ball. He singled in the first, singled in the third, doubled in the fourth, grounded out. The pitch, driven foul as night begins to fall over southern Manitoba. Red Hawks returning home for the July weekend to face the Kansas City Monarchs. Saturday night's post-game autograph night. Sunday, get that organ music, and be sure you swing into the Red Hawks team store for your goodies, your hoodies, your polos, your t-shirts, your wood chipper's gear. 2-2 the count remains, and off-speed pitch inside. 3-2 the count. Got fireworks on July 3rd. Now, the fan's not happy with that call. Active crowd tonight. It was close. And that 4th of July game at 2:50 in the afternoon. Fernandez will take off. The payoff pitch is away. He walked him. Great at bat, Dylan Thomas. And will Winnipeg make a pitching change or not here? Jose Sermo now steps to the plate. And the Red Hawks have runners at first and second. You got this feeling this entire game that the Red Hawks are poised to burst. You know, have the pipes burst. It hasn't really burst yet. There's been a trickle and a little bit of a potential stream, but not a burst. And here comes Logan Watkins out. I believe we're going to have a change. In the top of the eighth inning, Fargo Moorhead got a one-out double from Andy Nelson. He moved to third on a ground ball out and then scored. When Fernandez hit a ball to short, Ray Patrick Ditter threw that away to first. They'll leave Suarez in. So William Suarez will stay in the game. And Jose Sermo, who has three hits in the game, has a chance to break the tie if he can get his fourth knock of tonight's game. Sitting on 13 home runs, and actually, he's got one in the bank. The pitch hit sharply, but a broken back grounder to second, played by Garcia. He'll go to first, and that's out number three. Well, Suarez gets that third out, but the Red Hawks do get a run. On one hit, there was one error. They leave two. We go to the bottom of the eighth inning. New score, Fargo Moorhead 4, Winnipeg 4. This is Red Hawks baseball.
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0: Up we go to the bottom of the eighth inning. Mason Pelio stays on for Fargo Moorhead. It's a rockin' Friday night in Winnipeg. Rockin' wrestling at That's a theme. They have done this theme well tonight. Like those stadiums, that music pumps to that speakers. You can kind of feel it there in your soul and pump them up. Leading it off, Giandito Trump. It'll be Rafael Pelletier and Kevin Garcia, number 789 for Winnipeg. Red Hawks do have left-handed action brewing in the bullpen. Mason Pelio came on in the sixth inning. He's got an inning and a third of relief. All tied at four. Trump is one for three. Does have an RBI double. Pelio delivers the goods. A strike. Oh, no balls and one strike the count. Nodded at four. Thank you, dear. Line drive. Base hit by Giandito Trump. So a leadoff hit for Winnipeg here in the bottom of the eighth inning. And now with Winnipeg trying to do a little manufacturing. So here's Peltier. Left-handed batting catcher. Pelio to Peltier in the first offering is a tailing fastball away. So the go-ahead run, and we are in the bottom of the eighth inning in a 4-4 game. So that is a large runner to get on base here for Winnipeg. Peltier takes ball two, and the Hawks are going to have to stay away. And you've heard it before, those free passes. And I know that Mason Pelio, the batter, is trying to get himself up to get the runner over. So here's where Mason going to have to come with strikes. Fuentes in at third. The pitch is high. Ball three, 3-0. The Red Hawks do lead the American Association strikeouts. With five free passes tonight, two of those have scored runs. Now Mason going to have to come back here. The pitch, and he walked him on four straight. And now the Hawks are in a little bit of trouble. So two men on, nobody out. Chris Coe standing up from his dugout, and he will make quickly the call to the pen. This is not going to wait, so we're going to have a pitching change and a break in the action. Winnipeg coming right back on that pony, and they are threatening in the bottom of the eighth inning. First two men reach here in the bottom of the eighth. Let's see how this chapter ends. See if the Hawks can get out of it. It's a call to the pen presented by Kia of Fargo. We'll tell you about the new hurdle when we return. Two on, nobody out for Winnipeg. Red Hawks 4, Gold Eyes 4. This is Red Hawks Baseball.
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0: Left-hander Eric Chalice is on. Farm milkman Eric Chalice, acquired by the Red Hawks. Chalice, the left-hander, is on for Fargo Moorhead here in the eighth. And the task is going to be tall. Winnipeg with two men on, nobody out here in the bottom of the eighth inning. And the Red Hawks, this is one of those games where you can feel it as it's gone on. Hawks have had many opportunities in this one to bust it open, have not. Credit Tasker Strobel, who settled in nicely. Now, Red Hawks have had some good relief pitching, too. And now Eric Chalice is on the left-hander trying to stop this rally, but it's going to take something to get this done. Kevin Garcia, the batter. Now, again, the Red Hawks expecting bunt. So Garcia squaring early. He's going to try to sacrifice the runners over. The pitch, he bunted it, and perfectly done. Out in front of the plate, Red Hawks make the play down to first. Nice bunt. Now, that's execution. Hawks failed to do that earlier today. That's just a good, and Garcia's had a nice night tonight. He's got a base knock tonight. He's scoring a run. He's made a couple of plays at second. And now the go-ahead run at third. Tied 4-4, bottom eight. Chalice, top of the order, Ray Patrick Ditter. And he would feel good because it was his throwing error that allowed the game to be tied at the top of this inning. The infield drawn in. Chalice versus Ray Patrick Ditter. The pitch, inside and low. Ball one. You know Ray Patrick, he is locked in. But the infield tight. He's sent by Chalice, and the pitch home. Ball two. Again, the walk, not the worst thing here. We've talked about how tough walks have been tonight. A couple of them scoring. In this instance, not the worst thing. You do have a base open at first. 2-0 the count on Ray Patrick. The pitch, swing and a miss. Good off-speed pitch from Chalice. Runners on third and second. Those responsible for Mason Pelio. Outfield straight away. Thomas in a step and right. Go ahead run at third. And the pitch. Breaking pitch low. Ball three. Ray Patrick Ditter knows that Chalice is not going to try to give him anything too good. He knows a walk isn't the worst thing. And Chalice trying to get Ray Patrick Ditter to extend and maybe chase something. The set by the lefty Eric Chalice in the pitch. Pulled foul. There is action in the bullpen for Winnipeg. Their closer. Should Winnipeg score here, they bring in their stopper in the ninth. 4-4 our score. Bottom of the eighth inning. Giandito Tromp at third. Rafael Pelletier at second. 3-2 the count on Ray Patrick Ditter. Payoff pitch is hit sharply. Knocked down by Byrne. And he'll spin and throw to first in time for the out. A run scores from third, and Winnipeg has taken a 5-4 lead. Well, one thing Aiden Byrne just did do there, he saved two runs from scoring and got an out. That infield tight. Aiden Byrne able to dive and at least get a glove on that ball and was able to get it to first in time for the out. But Winnipeg takes the lead here in the bottom of the eighth. And the batter Ramon Bramasco. Chalice, the pitch, is a strike. Now Ray Patrick Ditter nearly beat that out. Winnipeg leading 5-4 here in the bottom of the eighth inning. The pitch on the way is a slide piece down and in. One ball, one strike, and Bramasco, who has walked twice, singled, and struck out tonight. Again, officially 1-2. Now, can you hold that runner at bay at third? The Goldeyes have stranded 8 men on base tonight. Not as many as the Red Hawks. Watch out. Fouled off into the upper level suites. One thing, Chris Coast, win or lose, we chat with Chris in the postgame show. He'll be talking about, we talked about not cashing in. They had opportunities, and they still will in the ninth, but do you need one or do you need two? Here's the 1-2. And line to right field. It is a diving attempt by Thomas. He can't get it. And now the ball rolling all the way to the fence. And Bramasco's going to run for a while. He's on second. Now he's running for third. Ball picked up on the outfield. It's an RBI triple for Ramon Bramasco. And it's 6-4 Winnipeg. And Thomas is down and right. And I'm not so sure that Dylan Thomas didn't roll over a wrist in right field. Making a diving attempt in right field. And Dylan Thomas is still down. Let's everybody take a deep breath right now. Dylan Thomas is in right field. He dove to get it, and I'm not so sure. Maybe he didn't roll over something out there. They're attending to Dylan Thomas now in right field. Thomas again diving. It was that 50. He knows how important it was to maybe try to get to that ball, and a line drive sinking. And Dylan took a dive, and I'm not so sure he didn't roll over something, or it maybe even knocked the wind out of himself. Tough to guess from up here, but the certified athletic therapist out there with Dylan, he has sat up on his haunches just to see what they're looking at. If it's a wrist, then you can surmise he maybe rolled the wrist diving for that ball. You know how something can roll under you on a dive. Right now, we're taking a peek exactly what they're looking at with his back to us. So he's watching on AABaseball.tv. And Thomas is up, sitting up, not up totally. It's an RBI triple for Ramon Bromasco, and the lead is now 6-4. Now Thomas is up. Well, it's not the wrist. Part of the hip, maybe when he went down to dive, something just kind of possibly strained as he went to dive. Went for a dive and twist. Well, now they're looking at and Mateo is the certified athletic therapist that's on now, kind of stretching out. Yeah, I don't think it's so much the wrist as it maybe is the waist or somewhere in that hip area when he dove. We'll find out with Chris Coast on that in the postgame report. Hawks down 6-4. And that is not a piece you can lose, by the way. Obviously, Dylan's going to come out. I think Chris Coast says, you know what, Dylan, why don't you come out? Take the rest of this night off. We'll see where you are tomorrow. This is game 37 of 100 for the Fargo Moorhead Redhawks. And the Redhawks will. Landy Nelson, let's see where he's going. Yeah, Jairus Richards going to right. So Jairus Richards will come in to right field for Dylan Thomas. And Winnipeg has themselves a little two-run cushion here in the bottom of the eighth inning. Chalice getting some pitches in here as Richards is all set. And they'll announce Jairus Richards, a defensive change. Yeah, watch Dylan Thomas walk off the field. And yeah, that was good. A little discomfort in that gait, I could tell. I think when he bent down to kind of dive forward in time, kind of a bend down and twist. Yeah, the fact that he got up, he walked off. We'll see where we are tomorrow with Dylan Thomas. Batter here, Noah Marcello. Chalice the pitch is a strike.
1: Now playing right field for the Fargo Moorhead Redhawks, number 49, Jairus Richards.
0: So Jairus Richards in right field. Runner at third, Bromasco. They have a lefty Chalice from the set. The pitch, breaking pitch inside. Game began today at 7:05. Central time. Had a little bit of a delay earlier tonight with the rain. The 1-1 pitch, high ball two. It's a great effort by DT. I mean, a tremendous effort to try to get that ball. The bigger thing for the Red Hawks, they need him. The pitch. Good. A little backdoor breaking pinch that slips in there for a strike. 2-2 the count on Noah Marcello. By the way, in the top of the ninth inning, the Red Hawks scheduled hitters, Tripp Clark, Brian Fuentes, and Cole Yearsley. The rookie, Goldeyes lead 6-4, bottom eight. Two out, man at third. Jalas the pitch. Just a bit out. Oh, strike three called, a delayed strike three. And no. Well, wait a minute. I thought Clay Park, oh, he just showed him 3-2. I thought for a second he pulled his right hand. No wonder they're not leaving the field. Kind of fooled everybody back here. Payoff pitch hit in the air, but this one will find the stands. And the count remains full at 3-2. Maybe that was just wishful thinking by the announcer of the Red Hawks.

0: Each game about 3 hours, 25 minutes in length with a 16-minute rain delay. Trying to get out number three here in the eighth. And ball four, a walk. Marcello will trot on down to first, second free pass he's taken. Now Adam Hall will bat. Yeah, like we said, the Red Hawks are without Jesus Lujano in this series in Winnipeg. Until they get that his visa to be able to go from the States to Canada worked out. Without Carlos Amaya as well, visa. And on behalf of Carlos Amaya and the other Venezuelans on the club, Hall sends a rocket into left field to base hit. More insurance. Bramasco comes in to score. And the Goldeyes lead 7-4. I would say the earthquakes in Venezuela and the people that are in need of a lot over there. And whatever you can do to help. I know Carlos had sent out information regarding the tragedy that happened in Venezuela. And I know Maya and his family, there's a strike. They're trying to get donations to help the affected people in Venezuela. A lot of these folks that do not have medicine. They're going through tough times. Food, medicine, anything. The Red Hawks have a few Venezuelans on their team. 0-1 pitch. Off the hands. Hit towards the Red Hawks dugout. Fielded by Parker Harm cleanly and off. The Goldeyes have just played a little bit more winning ball tonight. Pitch is high and away. 1-2 the count. Hawks have had opportunities, and they still have an at-bat left. But right now, this inning started with a 4-4 game. Now it's 7-4 Winnipeg. Two on, two out. 1-2 the count on Max Murphy. The runners take off. The pitch is a strike called on the outside corner. And Eric Chalice, little backdoor breaking pitch in there for strike number three. But the Goldeyes have stretched it out. Three runs on three hits. There were no errors and two left. We go to the ninth inning. Hawks need some work. It's Winnipeg 7, Fargo Moorhead 4. This is Red Hawks baseball.
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0: Right-hander Derek Cherry is on here to save it in the ninth inning. Cherry on for the save for Winnipeg in the top of inning number nine. The Goldeyes push across. Three runs in the bottom of the eighth inning. One on an RBI ground out from Ray Patrick Gitter, the Ramon Bomasco RBI triple. And then Hall's RBI single, 7-4 Winnipeg as we go to the ninth. Derek Cherry is on. So Cherry on for the save.
4: Number 48, Derek Cherry.
0: William Suarez would be his game to win. And on the hook for Fargo Moorhead would be Mason Pellio. Pellio on the hook for Fargo Moorhead. Trip Clark leads it off, and well, bit by bit, let's see if the Red Hawks can make a little noise here in the ninth inning. Cherry to Clark, and a swing and a foul. Now Cherry with six saves on the season, and this would be number seven if he can hold the Hawks. Right-hander's pitch is jazzed a bit outside. Suarez would pick up his first win of the year. The pitch on the way. Clark sends a hot smash left side of the infield. And between the two, third base and shortstop. And Tripp Clark will reach here in the first. Now, I'd imagine that'll go down as a hit. It got past Bramasco. And even if Ray Patrick Gitter makes that play, I think he still reaches. So that is a base hit for Tripp Clark.
4: The batter, the third baseman, number 20, Brian Fuentes.
0: Well, Fargo Moorhead with their leadoff man aboard here in the top of the ninth. The batter here, Brian Fuentes, and he takes a pitch away. The Red Hawks got to Cherry a bit in Fargo in that last series. Four runs, 11 hits, no errors for the Red Hawks, 7, 11, and 1 for Winnipeg. The pitch, swing and a foul by Brian Fuentes. 1-1 the count. Another wood chippers night coming up, July 10th. The final homestand, part of the All-Star break for the Red Hawks. Encourage you to get out to the ballpark. The set by Cherry and the look to first. Now the hesitation and pitch, it misses away. Fans, an important reminder from the FM Red Hawks through Vision Zero. Always drive sober. Even buzz driving is drunk driving. Been drinking alcohol, find a sober ride. We want you to get home safely. And Fuentes turns the ball to left field. A base hit by Brian Fuentes. And the Red Hawks, don't look now, back-to-back hits to start the top of inning number 9 off the closer, Derek Cherry. And now it's Cole Yearsley. Every time Cole comes up, he's a rookie. Red Hawks just inking him up. Needed a center fielder. Or needed an extra player to fill the spot without Lujano this weekend. So they grabbed this rookie out of Mankato, and he's had 4 at-bats today. 2 strikeouts, a ground ball out, and a fly out. Now would be a great time to get that first professional hit. I know I've said that each time for Cole. Pulling for this talented athlete. He takes low ball. A delayed strike call from Clay Park. There have been no home runs hit in this game tonight. Of the 23 combined hits and a pitch inside, 1-1. Could you imagine if Yearsley gets up? This game, all game long, it's felt like this. Each inning feels like one team is going to really bust. The right-hander's pitch, high. Ball 2, good old-fashioned heater. And Cherry does have a power arm. This is a power right arm on the hill. It's not that Yearsley hasn't seen velo in college in that Northern Sun. 2-1 pitch. Swing and a miss. Well, he ran that heater down a little way. 7-4 Winnipeg. Tying run of the plate for the Red Hawks here in the top of the ninth inning. Two to the count with 2 on. Cherry's pitch. Strike 3 called over the inside corner. He struck him out. So Cherry muscled one over the inner half. Tough night for Cole, but again,
4: the second baseman, number 15,
0: he'll have other opportunities. Here's Colby Wilkerson. And just as the ninth inning hits, I look at the breeze that was a crosswind, now kind of blowing in from right field. What you wouldn't give for Colby Wilkerson, one of those patented Wilkerson two-baggers here in the ninth. Got Andy Nelson on deck. So can Colby pick up the Red Hawks here in the ninth? Derek Cherry versus the young switch hitting Colby Wilkerson. And the pitch inside and low. I love the fight, though. This Red Hawks team is a resilient bunch. Check of the runners. And the pitch home to Colby is low, but called a strike. And it came across those knees and bent down. Good finish on that ball. Kind of ball you need that 6-7 iron. Did I say 6-7? 1-1 the count to Colby Wilkerson. Clark at second, Fuentes at first. The pitch, high, ball two. A little same modus operandi he took after years late. Got a sinking one down, throwing one, get the eyes elevated up on a fastball. Colby just trying to find the one in the middle and put a barrel on it. Right-hander ready, Cherry, the pitch home. Foul back, good cut. Good cut, Colby, right on it. Want to stick around for the post-game show? We'll reach out and chat with Chris Coasts. Twins win in 10 innings tonight over the Colorado Rockies. 9-8, your final. Royce Lewis single proved to be the difference in that one. Well, that meeting on the mound over between catcher Raphael Peltier and Chris Coasts. Was adamant about something in third base with Clay Park, the home plate umpire. 2-2 the count on Colby Wilkerson. Nelson on deck. Hawks trail 7-4 in the ninth and ball three high in the zone. This isn't a big pitch coming up, is it? 3-2 the count on Wilkerson. A ball here puts the tying run on base in the ninth inning. A hit here could get a run in. An extra base hit. Well, let's see what happens. Payoff pitch are about to come from Derek Cherry to Wilkerson. And he fouls it deep down the left field line. Well, speaking of late games tonight, Chicago and Lincoln tied at 7 in the 11th inning tonight. 3-2 pitch. Popped him up, and this one back out of play. Stay alive, Colby, stay alive. Big fan of Colby Wilkerson. I like the way he approached it. Pleasant young man. Those Southern, those Carolina boys. And he's a competitor. He's facing a really good right-hander here in Derek Cherry. Trying to lock this up for Winnipeg. The 3-2 fouled away again. Just got a piece. I'm looking down at my good buddy Chris Coast down there, and I'm sure he's thinking, boy, we had some, how do we get this thing back? Can we rally here in the ninth? We had opportunities throughout the

0: Stripe single ticketed for center field. And Ray Patrick Ditter went to catch it. He snatched out of the air, and the game is over. The Red Hawks fall tonight 7-4. And Chris Coast is in a heated discussion with Clay Park at home plate. We'll chat with Chris and find out what that's all about coming up next. The final tonight in Winnipeg. Winnipeg, well, they're heated still. And now Clay Park and Chris Coast going toe-to-toe again behind the plate. Chris is adamant. And Coaster not letting up at all. And we'll have to, I think it was about that visit to the mound, something about that. 7-4 the final. Our postgame show is next. If Chris answers the call, he might be a little hot still. 7-4 the final. Postgame show is next. Winnipeg wins it. This is Red Hawks baseball.
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0: Back at Blue Cross Park in Winnipeg, Manitoba, Canada, the fireworks going off tonight here in Winnipeg, a game that featured a little mini rain delay earlier tonight, a game that finished opportunities for both teams, certainly in this one, and a tough one, and I'm sure Chris Coase would agree, it's a game that probably the Red Hawks could have won tonight, but they did not. 7-4, the final. Chris joins us today from the clubhouse, and we thank Chris for the time. Hopefully you can hear me, buddy. Just real quick, Chris. With the discussion with Clay Park at the end there, was that something on a mound visit, Chris? Obviously you were pretty adamant about something down there, Chris.
4: Well, can you hear me okay?
0: Yep, I got you, Chris.
4: Yeah, you know, this is the first time we've had him this year, and it's inevitable. It's every single game there's something, and I really hope the league is listening. And again, he didn't cost us the game. This has nothing to do with the wins and losses.
0: Right.
4: But their catcher did 8 different visits to talk about signs. And this isn't 100% on the home plate umpire. The league has to obviously make a change. I've never in my time in the league seen it. Again, we should move past this because it didn't cost us the game. We left a lot of runners on base, and that's really the biggest thing. But it's just frustrating when you allow their pitchers just to settle in and they're changing signs and there wasn't one cross up the entire time. And you know, that was part of it, but we hit the ball well, but just in the big moments, we came up empty.
0: Yeah, and then the only reason I asked you that, Coach, I just promised the listeners and or viewers that I would ask you that. I thought it was something about that, too, so that confirms that as well. The other thing before the game, Chris, anything that you can tell the Red Hawks fans and fans about Dylan Thomas? I know we don't talk injury much, but anything you can shed light on what happened to DT out there tonight?
4: Yeah, we're hoping he's going to be okay. When he dove, and when guys dive like that, where they're kind of diving to the side or diving forward, you worry about, like, rolling a wrist. I've seen plenty of those where they break a wrist or break a hand, and they're done for a long time, sometimes never come back the same. And he kind of jammed a rib, and it kind of shot some pain through his back. So I think he had a moment where he just, I think he thought the worst because the way the pain was with the back and then the rib, he wasn't sure if he broke rib, and then all of a sudden it just slowly kind of went away. So maybe he could have stayed in the game, but it just didn't make sense at that point. So the hope is when he wakes up tomorrow, it's just, one of those things where, a nerve

0: got, you know, jammed or, you know, something. So
1: right.
0: Obviously he's a big part of our team. But so I think there's reason to be hopeful. It doesn't seem, but again, when he wakes up tomorrow, if there's any issues with the rib or, you know, something like that, he's definitely going to know it if there's an issue right away when he wakes up.
1: Appreciate that, Chris. Yeah, my fear was the wrist too, out of the gate. That was my thinking the same line as you. So, okay, that's that. Coaster, he had opportunities, as you said. Mound visits and things wasn't your discussion with Clay Park about how it cascades. We get that. But you had opportunities early on, obviously, Chris. You had chances to cash in. And I guess give a little credit to Tasker Strobel. He came back after that mini rain delay. And actually was really effective, and then Red Hawks had a few walks, a couple guys getting on, and Winnipeg got some hits. But you certainly had some opportunities tonight, didn't you, Chris?
0: Yeah, you know, I had to use up a lot of different pitching early to kind of, you know, they were threatening in like every inning, and so we kind of had to use up some high leverage guys early, and, you know, left us kind of vulnerable a little bit late. But Tasker Strobel, you know, hasn't been having a great year. He's not normally a starter, but you're right. Once he settled in, he started spinning the ball and then surprising us with the fastball. And then he's just all of a sudden started pitching, and we didn't really have the answer for it. So, you know, you tip your cap to him a little bit. He was good. But then again, you know, we had a lot of traffic on the bases. And kind of like the previous game against Lincoln, they just did more than we did in those big spots.
1: Great opportunity to come back and even up this series. Coaster, you know, I know the fans do. Appreciate your conversations in the pre and the post. Coaster, we'll talk to you tomorrow night.
0: You got it, Jack. See you tomorrow.
1: Red Hawks manager, World Series champion Chris Coast joining us in the postgame report. That's what I love, our conversation. So I always encourage folks to tune into the postgame show, because Chris, I'm going to ask the questions, and Chris does or does not have to answer. It's his choice, but he always finds a way to shed some light on things that happened during the course of the game. I had a feeling that's what the argument was with Clay Park. It wasn't about how he's balls or strikes or how it costs us. So Chris, exactly right of the money. But it was the constant mound visits on signs, and he's right. He wasn't getting crossed off the, you know, what Chris was saying is that there's no need for that. You know, there should be something in place that deters that, and all of a sudden, and he was pretty adamant about that. So again, that's, and Chris said even that's not even on Clay Park. Maybe that's something that the league's got to address. If you can't tell, it's a fireworks night. Yeah, fireworks night going on. That is Chris Kells. We'll come back. We'll take a look at scores around the American Association. 7-4, the final tonight here at Blue Cross Park in Winnipeg. Winnipeg wins it. Our postgame show continues in a moment. This is Red Hawks Baseball.
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1: Jack Michaels back at Blue Cross Park in Winnipeg, Manitoba. The Fargo-Moorhead Redhawks fall tonight by a score of 7-4 to the Winnipeg Goldeyes. 7-4, the final in tonight's game. With the loss, the Redhawks dropped to 17-20, three games under 500, and the Winnipeg Goldeyes improved to 17-21. Now, the Redhawks won't lose any ground in the standings tonight with the loss, but also had an opportunity to get them a little bit closer to the second place spot. We'll take a peek at scores around the American Association tonight. We've been waiting on Chicago and Lincoln, and now that has gone final. The Lincoln Salt Dogs pull one off in bonus baseball there. The Salt Dogs get the win, and that one went 11 innings, and Lincoln wins it 8-7, the final. So the Salt Dogs now 15-22, and Chicago drops to 13-23. Other finals today. Cleburne getting Milwaukee 2-0 in a shutout. Lake Country 8-1 over Gary South Shore. Kansas City doubles up Sioux City 8-4. And Kane County defeating Sioux Falls 7-5. So we update the standings in the West. Kansas City at 22-14. They now have a four-game lead in the West over Sioux Falls. Five-and-a-half-game lead over the Redhawks in the West. Six-game lead over Sioux City. Six-game lead over Winnipeg. And a 7.5-game lead over Lincoln. In the East, Milwaukee loses. Lake Country wins. So Lake Country pulls within a half game now of Milwaukee in the East. Kane County with a win tonight pulls within 3.5. Gary stays 5 back. Cleburne improves to now 6 games back in the East. And Chicago stays 10 back in the East. The Twins win in extra innings today over Colorado, taking the first game in that series of the Rockies 9-8, the final in 10. That's your scoreboard update. We'll take a peek at the recap and the highlights coming up next. Final tonight from Winnipeg, Goldeyes 7, Redhawks 4. 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
1: Huge lead at 1B, almost daring him to pick him off. Pitch clock at four. There's the throw to first, and he got him. On the third disengagement, he got him. A snap throw to first, and he got him. The big wick stuffed out the base runner at 1B. How about that? Yeah, that was Patrick Wicklander. Wick Flair, he picked off a man at first who was leaning over there, and the Red Hawks. Early on, you'll find out, had opportunities in this one, but just couldn't cash in, and Winnipeg hung in there and did enough to get the hits when they needed it and to put enough pressure on. There's just a lot of traffic tonight on the base pass for both teams, and that applies a lot of pressure to pitchers, and Chris Coase talked about that in the postgame show, the fact that that you have to roll a lot of pitchers out there in leverage situations, and the Red Hawks certainly had to do that. Hey, take a look at a recap of this one. Beautiful night in Winnipeg, Manitoba, and the World Wrestling Winnipeg Professional Wrestling before the game today. That was cool. And the game got going, and it was the second inning. The Red Hawks got on the board. Kind of had to manufacture a little bit there. Got a lead-out double from Colby Wilkerson. He was moved to second, third on a sack bunt, and then scored on a sack fly by Aiden Byrne. So Red Hawks had a 1-0 lead. The bottom of two, though, leadoff single, stolen base, and a two-out double by Dito Trump tied the game at 1-1. The Winnipeg Goldeyes would take a lead in the third inning, back-to-back singles and a walk, had the bases loaded, nobody out. Patrick Wicklander actually minimized the damage there, but Winnipeg would get one run that inning on a ground ball into a double play. Made it 2-1 Winnipeg. But the Red Hawks, they started making noise in the fourth where you pick up the highlights. Back-to-back walks to Colby Wilkerson and Andy Nelson after Aiden Byrne grounded out to second and put two in scoring position. Juan Fernandez, a clutch hit, a single, tied the game at 2-2. And then Dylan Thomas got a hold of one in that same fourth inning. Two balls, two strikes, one out, top of the fourth inning. And the pitch. Breaking pitch, and Thomas sits on it, sends it to right center field. That's down for a base hit, maybe extra bases. Coming in to score is Nelson. On his way to third, Fernandez. Thomas to second, safe at second base. An RBI double for Dylan Thomas, and the Red Hawks have taken a 3-2 lead. By Dylan Thomas, yeah, that was his third at bat of the game and his third hit of the game tonight, and that gave the Red Hawks a 3-2 lead, but once again, Winnipeg came right back. Bottom of the fourth inning. Bottom of that fourth inning, a leadoff walk to Max Murphy. And Wicklander's able to get the next two, but then a Rafael Pelletier double tied the game at 3-3 in the fourth inning. Winnipeg would take a lead in the fifth inning on as they had more pressure. Leadoff walk, a single to Bromasco, and then Noah Marcello at the plate in a 3-3 game in the bottom of five. The pitch. Is lined to center field, coming on as Yearsley won't get it. That's a base hit. Ray Patrick Ditter comes in to score. Winnipeg reclaims the lead. It's 4-3. Yeah, that's the Goldeyes making it count. We talk about big hits. They got a big two-out knock in the second, and right there got a big two-out knock. They got a two-out knock in the fourth, and then in the fifth inning right there, Marcella making things happen. So it was 4-3. Red Hawks were down 4-3 going into the eighth inning, and the Red Hawks would catch a little luck. A one-out double by Andy Nelson, and then with two outs, a ground ball to short, a ball thrown away off the bat of Fernandez, and a throwing error tied the game at 4-4 in the eighth inning. The bottom of the eighth inning, you know, and the bottom of the eighth inning has been a bugaboo for the Red Hawks twice against Lincoln, and now here tonight, bottom of the eighth, Winnipeg. Leadoff single by Giandito Trump. Then a walk to Rafael Pelletier, a sacrifice bunt, put two in scoring position, and then a ground ball to a drawn in infield. And Aiden Byrne made a great play on it, but a run scores on it to make it 5-4. But the big insurance hit came off the bat of Ramon Bromasco in the bottom of the eighth inning. Here's the 1-2. In line to right field, it is a diving attempt by Thomas. He can't get it. And now the ball rolling all the way to the fence. And Bromasco's going to run for a while. He's on second. Now he's running for third. Ball picked up on the outfield. It's an RBI triple for Ramon Bramasco, and it's 6-4 Winnipeg. And on that ball right there, that's where Dylan Thomas stayed down. And that was, you heard Chris Coase talked about, Dylan said he felt something on the rib and a shart in the stomach there on that dive, and a pain that kind of shot through a little bit of the hip area, and he laid down. Something wasn't right with Dylan, and thank goodness it wasn't a wrist. And he did end up walking off, albeit gingerly, and walking off slowly. As Chris Coase says, let's find out how he feels tomorrow. But maybe dodge a bullet there for DT. And that's maybe the biggest thing tonight, is that nothing didn't seem tremendously right now. Something that we keep dealing out. But let's just see what tomorrow brings. The Red Hawks in the ninth inning against Derek Cherry. They got back-to-back hits from Tripp Clark and Brian Fuentes, but a strikeout of Cole Yearsley. And then Colby Wilkerson, a missile. He lines a missile up the middle. Looks like it's going into center for an RBI single. And Ray Patrick Ditter climbs the ladder, snatches the ball out of thin air, not only making the out catch, but also doubles off Tripp Clark at second, and that's how the game would end tonight here in Winnipeg. What a game. And these two teams, a lot of history, a lot of games that have had this kind of emotion in it. The final line score, 7 runs, 11 hits, 1 error for Winnipeg. They left 10 on. The Red Hawks have out hit Winnipeg tonight, but again, failed the game. 4 runs, 12 hits, no errors. The Red Hawks leave a dozen on base tonight. The winning pitcher, Jillian Suarez, he's 1-0. The loss to Mason Pelio, he's 0-3. And Derek Cherry collects his 7th save of the season. Time of the game, 3 hours and 39 minutes. There was a 17-minute rain delay tonight. 4,654 paid to see it. 4,654 here to see it. So we will pick it up and do it again coming up tomorrow. Red Hawks have an opportunity to come back tomorrow and hopefully even this series. That first pitch is at 6 o'clock tomorrow. That means our pregame show at 5:40 tomorrow. Wyatt Chaney, the right-hander, going for the Fargo-Moorhead Red Hawks tomorrow. Join us, won't you? Big thanks, as always, just a tremendous job by Jordan. It's always great hanging out with Jordan Bennett on a Friday night. He's a big city boy. Good to have JB with us tonight, our executive producer. Eli Swanson, our director of broadcasting for Red Hawks Baseball, Newman Outdoor Field. He wore a couple of hats tonight. The successful Banana Bowl night tonight at Newman, including a home run tonight by CP, Carell Prime, for those firefighters tonight at Newman. As I've heard from many folks tonight, it was just an unbelievable night at Newman on Banana Bowl. So thank you, Eli, for your work. Our brand manager of 740 The Fan is Derek Hansen. Our chief engineer is Al Murray. For Chris Coase, who joined us on the pre and the post, I'm Jack Michaels, repeating our final score tonight. The Winnipeg Gold Eyes 7, Fargo-Moorhead 4. Have a good rest of your Friday. And until tomorrow night, good night from Blue Cross Park in Winnipeg, Manitoba, Canada.
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1: And the pitch. Grounded shot, but it's short. And now the Red Hawks are going to come home, get that runner tag, and out at home is Calvin Estrada.
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16: USA, USA, USA. The soccer world is on fire because of the United States. We're finally on the world stage. And yes, my buddy Chris Cuomo and Stephen A. Smith are listening to us. Josh Graham, the world around the world are listening. Everybody,
17: hold one sec, Mr. Positive. Mr. Positive, yes, there's the boom shakalaka. But hold one sec. I thought you were reprimanded by Stephen A. Smith. You told us you were reprimanded. What happened?
16: Yes. Yes. Did your dad tell you about it? I wanted you to see it.
17: No. Yes, I haven't talked to my dad about you ever. But what happened?
16: Oh, my God. This is what happened. Josh, baby. D-Day. All of a sudden, I call in. Stephen A. stops his show and goes, hey, I got a bone to pick with you, Mr. Positive. I thought I was special. I was a sixth born. You say boom shakalaka and go for your dreams, and everybody knows about it. I thought it was for me. Stephen A. just went, oh, my God, and I'm just going, I have nothing to say. And I said to him, I go, I'm going to mention it for only you and Chris Cuomo. And he goes, no, no, no, no, no, no, no, no, no, no. I need something special for me and only me, Stephen Anthony Smith. Oh, my God, it was just, it was orgasmic. It was unbelievable. Josh, baby, everybody, go for your dreams. I believe in you. Do you believe in yourself?
17: But hold on a sec. Where do I rank? Where do I rank, though, between? No, there he goes, D-Day. I don't think he wanted to be further pressed on this matter.
18: But there was nothing reprimanding about that. That was just a plea for something. Like I thought reprimand was like a punishment of some kind.
17: Hmm. Yeah, and also, do you think he's dropping our name to Chris Cuomo and Stephen A. Smith the way that
18: I mean,
17: he drops
18: he
17: Cuomo
18: be the
17: and Stephen A.?
18: That he drops those names on this show. Lord have mercy.
17: That's
18: at least
17: what
18: get
17: I'm
18: us
17: saying. It better be. Boom Shakalaga was talking to Josh Graham last night, Stephen A. Because here's the thing you should know about Stephen A. The pride of Winston-Salem State, where I happen to live right down the street from in Winston-Salem, North Carolina. So shout out to the Rams, the Ramily, and yes, to Mr. Positive and Stephen A. Smith. Let's go to Jim. He's in Indiana. Every time I go to a caller named Jim, I want to do the Romo impression and say, Jim! Jim! What do you got for me, Jim?
19: Third time caller.
17: Hello.
19: Dude.
17: How are we? What do you have on a free-for-all Friday for us? Where are you steering the ship?
19: If he was making a mix CD, what do you put in with Jimmy Buffett? Question number one. Number two. Scotty, do you how he running away with it this week?
17: Yeah.
19: And the Midwest Scotty question. PGA.
17: Uh-huh.
19: And the third question.
17: All right, what's the third question?
19: Were you surprised that the Pacers took Braden Smith or the Reds actually beat the Pittsburgh Pirates?
17: I appreciate the call. I was not surprised that the Reds beat the Pittsburgh Pirates because I bet on it last night, gave out that bet on the show. Appreciate the call, by the way, from Jim in Indiana. Was not surprised they took Braden Smith because that's an awesome story and a good pick in the second round. Scotty Duhati probably going to run away with it because he didn't play well in the major last year. And also, foreshadowing, you know, he forgot his belt before his first round yesterday and needed his buddy Sam Burns to go back and grab it for him and apparently, he did well after that. Scotty Too Hottie is a good nickname, and I think the vibes are really good there. In terms of a mixtape that we might equip along with Jimmy Buffett, that's interesting. Like, if we're trying to be music sommeliers, what's the word? That, like, the wine people? What's the
18: sommelier is the right word.
17: Yeah.
18: You got it.
17: I thought it was. Okay. If we're trying to do that for a Jimmy Buffett type style playlist, what type of music are we also putting on that playlist if we're trying to stay consistent with theme? Probably Chicken Fried by Zach Brown Band. That's probably going to be on there somewhere. Other beach music. I mean, you probably could do some Beach Boys. That's not bad. Sloop John B. Might throw that on there. Just a few things that come to mind right off the rip. Anything to add to that, D-Day? I don't know if this is your bag, musically speaking.
18: You have lost me. I'm out of my bag.
17: 310-840-4910. This is the beauty of Free For All Friday. Believe it or not, though, Taylor Swift isn't the only mega famous pop star that has real sports crossover tonight. That story, which features the funniest sound you might hear all week long, and your Free For All Friday phone calls, next on Westwood One Sports Night.
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2: 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D-Day, this is my form of margaritas for those watching on YouTube and on X. Got three different flavors, 12-ounce bottles of Gatorade here. I've got Fruit Punch Berry, I have Glacier Freeze, and I have the darker blue, Blue Cherry. Do you have a goated Gatorade flavor?
3: I'm pretty basic. I'm a big lemon-lime guy. But any, like, Glacier.
2: Don't knock it.
3: Any Glacier. Yeah. You pick the fruit, but Glacier, anything I'll take.
2: Blue. If it's blue, your boy's about it. 310-840-4910. We've covered a lot of ground already in Free For All Friday. Mr. Positive got reprimanded by Stephen A. Smith for cheating on Stephen A. Smith's show and doing Boom Shakalaka on this program and apparently with Chris Cuomo. Some have issues with Taylor Swift talk on the air. Man, you really want to trigger people. Bring up Taylor Swift and Travis. You better buckle up for the next week, because we've got it for the next week. This is a Taylor Swift, Travis Kelce wedding show. Pro wedding. 310-840-4910 if you want in on the program. How about we go to Susan, who's in Worcester? I nailed that, right? That's the proper pronunciation. Susan in Worcester is calling us here on Westwood One Sports Night. Let's start there.
4: Okay, hi. I just want to ask you, I've never seen a fan, we're fans of the show, callers, that love to promote himself like Greg from Michigan. I just get offended
2: by
4: him.
2: Oh, Mr. Positive?
4: Yeah. Oh,
2: you don't
4: yeah.
2: like it?
4: No, because he promotes himself and he promotes those losers, psychotic losers, the Cuomos. They are. They're con men. That's what they are, Greg. Con men. They're losers. They couldn't even beat a Marxist in New York.
2: Am I pronouncing, by the way, am I pronouncing Worcester right? Is that it? Because
4: yes.
2: I have a lot of friends from Massachusetts. I don't want to offend anybody. Certainly don't want to offend you either, Susan.
4: No, I'm sick of him. It's same old shtick. And I'm just wondering, why do you people really want him on? Just to promote himself? I mean, it's
2: Well, this
4: ridiculous.
2: Is the thing, Susan. This is the thing, Susan. This is Free For All Friday. You get to steer the ship in whatever direction you please, including to talk about Mr. Positive.
4: And who cares about Stephen A. Smith? He's always wrong. And isn't it sad that Democrats want him to run because they have nobody to
2: run, Greg? All right. Susan, good to hear from you. There goes Susan in Worcester. 310-840-4910 if you want in on the program. Yes, we are against self-promotion. Get to the point on the calls. Let's go to Super Russy Day. 310-840-4910. You're next up on Free For All Friday, Super Russy. Super Russy Day, do we have him? Out of Detroit?
5: Yeah, I'm here.
2: Go right ahead.
5: Can you hear me?
2: Yeah.
5: What's up, Joshua?
2: Not a lot. What do you have for me?
5: Hey, man, I just want to say, they tell me, first of all, let me say, what up, though, Susan? This for you. They tell me I could be one of the greatest of all time. It's showtime. Like that, Susan. So anyway, Josh, let's get down to the dynamics of the NBA. Why some years it is better than the NFL. Why? Because of the trades, because of the intrigue, because of the drama, because of the mix, the match, the super teams that you can create. And also, let me say, Stephen A. Smith, I challenge you. Do you know Stephen A. Smith had the nerve to tell me my theory was wrong about Pat Riley teaming up with Magic Johnson over in the office? Here's the thing. He said, Pat Riley's too old. He's 80-something years old. Bro, are you crazy? He's Pat Riley. He's going to keep going until he feels like he's 80, not 90. So that lame excuse that he cannot team up with Magic Johnson, that'll be the greatest team up ever in the front office because, you know, they were coach and player. Magic Johnson is a winner as an executive as well. You bring in Magic
2: Super
5: Johnson.
2: Russi, I hate to interrupt, but do you have a question? Is there a question somewhere in here?

0: it's a hypothesis and a theory I'm putting together. Bring in Magic Johnson,
1: okay,
0: along with, uh-huh, because the NBA misses Magic Johnson. We need, yeah, him back as an executive. Team him up with Pat, uh-huh, Riley, and then you bring in LeBron, and then over in Miami, and then you might bring in KD or Kyrie. We're talking about.
1: Yes. I love all the ideas. I appreciate the call, by the way. Good to hear from you out of Detroit. 310-840-4910. Free for all Friday sometimes gets into weird ruts at points where we have callers going after each other. Leave Susan alone. Leave Susan out of this. Don't know what we're doing here. I'm on Susan's side from Worcester there. Don't know what Super Russy Day is doing there. 310-840-4910 if you want in. How about we go to Johnny in Atlanta right now? Because the calls are popping. Let's get to it. Free for all Friday. You get to steer the ship for this hour and this hour only. Johnny in Atlanta, where are you steering it?
2: I got two questions. The first one is, would you rather have a owner like the A's owner who don't spend money and lose, or would you rather have the Mets owner who spend a lot of money and still lose?
1: Steve Cohen.
2: So, yeah. And I don't see this wrong. Everybody hating on him, I don't see this wrong with him. He's trying to win. He's just not getting the right pieces. But that's my first one. And my second question is, on which one should be boycotted? Brand Sorsby for betting on the team or Colin Kaepernick for taking knee? So, which one should be blackballed? That's my take. You take it on
1: tonight. All right. Thank you, Johnny. Yes. Free for all Friday, where Colin Kaepernick is a popular name that appears from time to time. Brendan Sorsby or Kaepernick. Gonna let that one sit to the side for a moment and just answer the question, I'd rather be an A's fan than a Mets fan right now, because I really think a lot of the players on the A's are fun. I enjoy Brent Rooker and Nick Kurtz, who's a neighbor. He lives a neighborhood over from where I live right now, the pride of Wake Forest, and they've got a lot of really fun players, so I prefer the A's more than anybody else. Did promise perhaps the funniest sound you're going to hear this week. If you thought Taylor Swift was the only sports overlap pop star to talk about right now, you're wrong. Justin Bieber at the NHL draft might be the funniest thing you hear tonight. First off, blatantly obvious that Justin was given almost no direction here. In Buffalo, as the Leafs are set to announce the first overall pick, you got the Biebs walking out and he immediately gets booed. Here's how it sounded, courtesy of ESPN.
3: What's going on, Buffalo? What's up, Toronto? Since I was just a little boy, and these nights are so special. I'm so grateful to be here.
1: Yeah, so he's getting booed. He's grateful to be there. It feels almost part WrestleMania, part award show hosting, and he seems a little lost because, D-Day, what percentage chance would you give that there was a rehearsal that Justin Bieber showed up for his minimal appearance on the draft?
4: Very small. Very small.
1: Zero, probably the answer. Near zero, to quote Oppenheimer. But if you thought there was any doubt about the lack of choreography, just wait until you hear what came next, just to tie. And let me set this up real quick. You're about to hear how Justin Bieber first greets the commissioner of the NHL, Gary Bettman, on stage, and how Justin decided to announce the newest star for his beloved Maple Leafs, number one overall.
3: I don't know if am I supposed to come up right up here? Hey, how are you? Good, good, good. Thanks for having me tonight. Yes, sir. I'm ready. Should I go for it? Mr. McKenna, we would like to draft you to the Toronto Maple Leafs.
1: No chance he knows who Gary Bettman is. Hey, how you doing? And he also forgot Gavin McKenna's name. He forgot his first name. That is hilarious that you have the clip. First overall, the Toronto Maple Leafs are drafting Gavin McKenna. Instead, you got the Biebs saying, Mr. McKenna, as if he's Doris Burke. Mr. McKenna, I see you. Enjoy it, Maple Leaf fans. After watching Mitch Marner and Freddie Anderson duel in a cup final, you have something to smile about. McKenna, a Canadian out of Penn State. There is a lot of hot scuttlebutt about the Carolina Hurricanes potentially landing American hero goaltender Connor Hellebuck, which could be a lot of fun. But we'll put that to the side and get to more free-for-all Friday calls. 310-840-4910. You know, rather than go to Mr. Now I forgot his name. Mr. McKenna. Let's go to Mr. Realistic. 310-840-4910. Mr. Realistic, where are you steering the ship on free-for-all Friday?
5: Yes, well, first of all, if you sound like the great party animal, and you probably have no idea just how much joy and how much people appreciate you attending their parties, you must be very popular. Now,
1: thank you so much.
5: Don't tell anyone I paid you a compliment. They probably wouldn't believe it anyways. Now, I have no problem with Mr. Positive. I like his message, and, you know, you pronounce Worcester very well.
1: Thank you.
5: You know how to say Amherst.
1: Now, I mean, apparently Amherst is how you say it.
5: Yeah, very good. Now, so I feel sorry for, what's it, Susan?
1: Yeah.
5: People call her secretariat. She's not happy with being her job. But, Yeah, Mr. Positive, we like him. We like his message. And we'd like to continue. I'd like to see him join up with, what's his name from Chicago? Rafaela. I mean, whenever you need, like, a Rafael. He talks well, very smart opinions. Okay. If you needed, like, a 15-minute break, you could have the two of them take over for a little while, and Mr. Negative could call up and criticize Mr. Positive. And Raphael could tell him to grow up.
1: Thank you, Mr. Realistic.
5: Thank you.
1: Appreciate the call. Yeah. Are there sports talk phone caller Avengers?
4: Is Mr. Positive just running Free For All Friday? Is he the sponsor? He is like the through line between literally every single call that has been taken. Everyone has a word with Mr. Positive.
1: Let's try Bert in Baltimore. Bert, 310-840-4910. Where are you steering the ship?
6: Has anyone ever proposed to anyone on your show?
1: Not yet.
6: Well, Susan from Worcester, if you're listening, I love you, and I'm recently divorced. I love her take. She has the same one whenever she calls, but I don't disagree with it at all. And my question for the night, Denton, you've been hanging out with Terror Squad? We got no chance if we play against France. Just pull up your pants and do the rock away.
1: Wow. Wow, that's a call right there. Bert, thank you so much. Anytime you get a Terror Squad reference on the show, I'm about it. I'm here. I'm here for all of it. And yes, the streak continues of every single call referencing Mr. Positive. 310-840-4910 if you want in. Let's try a new name. Let's go to Joseph. He's in Minnesota. Joseph, you're on Free For All Friday. Where are you steering the ship?
7: I want to talk about the Twins.
1: Yeah, walk-off winners tonight. That was a fun game against Colorado.
7: Yeah, I watched it at the Ultimate Sports Bar and Grill. Pretty exciting.
1: It was, yeah.
7: I'm wondering, so with their situation, it's no secret they're not World Series contenders currently. But after...
1: How's the city feeling right now, by the way? Watching Sam Darnold win a Super Bowl and then watching Carl Anthony Towns win the finals. You get LaMelo Ball, I guess, but how are we doing?
7: Well... I am not personally a Vikings fan. I'm a Packers fan. So I'm kind of happy that Donald won just because it's kind of a slap in the face for the Vikings.
1: Right, how about the T-Wolves? LaMelo Ball, you got your jersey in the mail?
7: I want a jersey personally, but I don't have one currently. I was very disappointed to see the Wolves lose to the Spurs. Happy to see the Wolves lose to the Knicks. But yeah, I'm excited about next year with the new trade. Yeah, LaMelo and Edwards, I think that'll be electric.
1: Yeah, Joseph, I think it will too, and I appreciate it. It's good to hear from you in Minnesota because you don't get a lot of optimistic outlook considering how tough things have been with the drought of a men's championship there and a lot of unfortunate things, unfortunate circumstances transpiring, including Dante DiVincenzo getting hurt in the playoffs. Jordan's in Arkansas, 310-840-4910. We've got Jordan in Arkansas here on Free For All Friday. Go right ahead, Jordan.
8: Yeah, I wanted to say there was a lot of negativity towards Bieber, but I think that's misguided. Most regular casual fans are not going to be aware of the NHL draft. I really think that Bieber's helping bring a spotlight to the younger generation.
1: Great.
8: But
1: it's great. It makes me laugh, though. It's funny that he doesn't know Gavin McKenna's name.
8: I get that, but at the same time, to even raise it, we need C-list celebrities from every city announcing. So maybe like the Chicago, can Vince Vaughn is too big, but can we find like
1: What's Cusack up to?
8: Can we get Frank Stallone for New York or for like the New Jersey area? Like, what are we doing here?
1: All right, I love this. Thanks for the call, D-Day. What is your C-list celebrity from DC? Who are you bringing out to announce the pick? C-list celebrity.
4: I don't know if C-list is the answer. We just have Wale do it. Wale's everywhere. He's a fan of all the teams. You should get Wale out there.
1: In North Carolina, I've got Clay Aiken. Clay Aiken from season one or two of American Idols just announcing the Hurricanes pick. 310-840-4910. Last call for Free For All Friday phone calls. We'll get to as many as we can. 310-840-4910. 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

0: road.
1: Want to give a shout out to our affiliate in Louisville, Kentucky, the Ville, a community that's grieving the loss of a Buffett fan named Kenny Klein, longtime sports information director, one of the best in the business. We'd see him at the Final Four. For decades, one of the most reliable statisticians and all-around great people gone too soon. So, wanted to pass along our condolences and make sure to recognize Kenny Klein on this Friday night. Last call for Free For All Friday phone calls. We have the lines full, 10, 11 lines right now. So here's what we're going to do. Hope you're listening up. This is the coach's instructions here. 60 seconds or less. That's what we're going to do. We got this on a timer. This is a rapid fire round. 310-840-4910. Let's see how many of these Free For All Friday phone calls we can get to, starting with Jonathan in Illinois. Jonathan, where are you steering the ship?
2: Hey, how's it going? I was going to ask, what Cub from the offense, the batting order, would you clone and to fill the whole batting order? And what pitcher would you clone to fill the whole pitching?
1: Love it. Thank you for the call. I love Dansby Swanson a great deal at short. The obvious answer would be Pete Crow Armstrong. Get a ton of Pete Crow Armstrongs out there. But I think in terms of pitchers, that might be a little bit more difficult to consider. Pitching staff. Who from the Cubs? I've seen Imanaga pitch in person a handful of times. Love that dude. If we're going to go relief pitchers, I'll just say Imanaga for the sake of brevity there. But I love the thoughtfulness of that question. That's great. Cloning people and such. Trevor's in Wisconsin, 310-840-4910. Trevor, it's Free For All Friday. You got 60 seconds. Where are you steering the ship?
3: Hey, guys. So I'm a Brewer fan. It's funny that a Cubs fan just called. But basically my question is, what would you do if you were the Brewers general manager to make sure that we can make a deeper run into the playoffs and possibly a World Series? I know we made the NLCS last year, but how can we beat the Dodgers or possibly the Braves in the offseason here?
1: Yeah, tonight I was watching closely. The Miz was losing when he left the game, and then the Cubs bullpen couldn't hold up with it. Milwaukee wins the game. Last week they lose to Atlanta when the Miz pitches spectacularly. So I think it's staying the course with what you're about. Like you said, you went to the NLCS, and you're hoping that you're a team trending upward with Jacob Mizorowski turning into the star he is, probably should be pitching as the starter in the National League All-Star game. So I'd say stay the course, and if the right deal comes available to bolster things, go for it. But I don't think you need to get reckless and stay away from your process because it is working so well right now. 310-840-4910. Next up's Joey in Maryland. Joey, you're on Westwood on Sports Night. Rapid fire edition here of Free For All Friday.
4: All right, man, it's just ridiculous. If you're a 2026 MLB All-Star in the National League, all it means is that you play for the Phillies, Dodgers, or Braves. MLB needs to abolish the fan voting, man.
1: Well, I mean, here's the All-Star game. When it used to mean something, that was obviously true. But it is for the fans. Like, for what other purpose is the All-Star game something that we should be caring this much about to abolish a fan vote?
4: Well, don't you think if you know, you're looking back at people's careers and you're boasting their World Series rings and their All-Star appearances, you know, shouldn't that mean that you're one of the stars in the league? I mean, they got Brandon Marsh starting out there. I mean, it's just insane.
1: It's a good argument. It's a good argument. And I, as a baseball fan, do care the way that you do about that history of what it means to be an All-Star and such. But I do get engaged in the fan base as well, and the fact that it is an exhibition wouldn't get too terribly worked up with it, but it is a testament to baseball that their All-Star game still matters, that people will call up about

0: Cubs or players not being in it. We don't do that with any of the other All-Star games. Certainly not the NFL with the Pro Bowl. 310-840-4910 if you want in. How about we go to Legend in California? Legend, you got 60 seconds, rapid fire. What do we got, Free For All Friday?
1: What's more likely of LeBron taking a pay cut? The Lakers going ahead, sending a 2055 first-round draft pick for LaMelo Ball or playing AR for, what is it, $48 million or playing LaMelo $40 million? Which one would you rather play against, Luka and LaMelo or Luka and AR?
0: I'd probably want to play with Luka and AR because LaMelo is not the most fun basketball player, it seems, to play with, especially if he's not the best player on the team. That might lead to some shots being taken you don't want taken, would be my thought. Appreciate the call, though, out in California. Let's go to Lynn, who's in Illinois. Lynn, it's Free For All Friday. Rapid fire, where are you steering the ship?
2: Well, I had two questions, but I'm going to pick one since we're going rapid fire. Hey, what do you think of the Penn State hire of Matt Campbell as their coach? You think they can get him over the hump rather than Franklin?
0: I think he's a tremendous coach. If you're talking about wanting to, at a minimum, sustain what's been done, I think Matt Campbell is tremendous in terms of the lack of resources he had at Iowa State and the level he was able to meet. James Franklin is a terrific coach. It got stale. I understand why you make the move. Matt Campbell is a guy that is great to roll the dice because we haven't seen what it looks like when he's given resources, and there's a good chance that it's better than what it was with James Franklin, but at a minimum, you're still probably hitting the mark. So appreciate the call. We are Penn State. It's rapid fire. 310-840-4910. Mark is in Michigan. This might be the last one, Mark. You got 60 seconds. You're on Free For All Friday.
3: I was just telling the screener, right now, Michigan, man, we're going through a lot of stuff over here, man. I just want to see what you thought about any one of these topics as far as the three people we're trying to trade as far as Scoobal, Larkin, and now our center for the Pistons. And then also, we got some crazy stuff going on as far.
0: Well, let me try to address as much as I can really quickly. Appreciate the call, Mark. I would say Jalen Duren is a classic example of somebody that might be moved because it didn't go great in the playoffs, and generally there's somebody that gets scapegoated. My favorite pick in the first round of the NBA draft was Ibaka Okori out of Stanford, so I think they won that. I think that's a guy who's going to make an impact out of Stanford. You should be happy as a Michigan sports fan because the Michigan Wolverines are the national champions in basketball. And in baseball, yeah, you got to move Scoobal because, goodness, you don't want to lose him and get nothing in return. And some of the offseason moves, including landing Framber Valdez, suggest that they've already prepared for life after Scoobal. That's all we could get to in Free For All Friday. Sorry to those who didn't get in. How much fun was that? Up next, why the Knicks winning the NBA Finals, not the biggest event to hit MSG here on Westwood.
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0: Wes will win sports night. Keeping tabs on what's happening in the World Cup. And in the last few minutes, reminded of a famous quote, Jim McKay back in ABC's Wide World of Sports. The thrill of victory and the agony of defeat. Iran scored the biggest goal, perhaps, in their nation's history in the 93rd minute to go ahead of Egypt and advance to the round of 32, Egypt having already clinched. Iran had won the group, advancing, and they would be paired in a knockout stage match with the United States Bosnia match next week. You could have gotten the United States and Iran and all the geopolitical takes that would follow that in the round of 16. But the officials ruled offsides, leading to a chaotic finish and Iran not realizing that dream scenario, that dream opportunity here in the World Cup. And the final seconds are ticking off. A late save made by Egypt, keeping tabs on what's happening here. Did the goalie get a piece of it? No, that's the crossbar. And it goes out. Insane finish to Egypt and Iran. Drama that you only really get from the World Cup. Except when you talk about the main event sports topic that we really need to be talking about here on the national program. This is 300 markets across the country and growing. We are 1 week out from the Taylor Swift, Travis Kelce wedding, and it is difficult to overstate the scope of just how big this wedding is. However big you want to say it is, probably not going to disagree. It's the biggest event at Madison Square Garden this year. Yes, that includes the hosting NBA Finals games and the celebration for the New York Knicks championship, their first in 53 years. That's great and all, but this is Taylor Swift and Travis Kelce. They're nuptials. And not only has Taylor reserved MSG for 3 days, TMZ has learned that they have acquired permits to block off streets surrounding MSG next Thursday, next Friday, and next Saturday. The wedding is shutting down the heart of New York City. That's how big this is. Honestly, the attempts at secrecy and privacy are just making any details we do get all the more intriguing. Wedding invites require signed NDAs before specific locations are even shared with the guests. She likely chose MSG because you can't see inside from the outside of the venue, regardless of how great your camera is. And you have a private parking deck that you can access beneath the building, so that way famous guests can attend anonymously. This is the closest thing. The Taylor Swift Travis Kelce wedding. The closest thing we've had in America to a royal wedding. Which is why the wedding, it might even be bigger than the United States of America's 250th birthday next weekend. It might even be bigger than that. Think about this. We worship at the altar of celebrity and fame in American culture. We do. Travis Kelce is a Hall of Fame football player. Football is a sport that was created in America that is the most popular form of entertainment in this country. 94 of the top 100 TV shows last year were football games. That's how popular it is. So that's the American side. Travis Kelce is going to be, he's one of the best football players on planet Earth. our culture's greatest export internationally is probably pop music. And Taylor Swift is one of the greatest pop stars ever. Certainly the greatest this century. And the intrigue of this, what most intrigues you? 310-840-4910. Are you on board with this? By who will be performing at the wedding? No pressure there. Performing the Taylor Swift wedding? Is Taylor going to perform herself? Is she going to ask those who are performing to play Taylor Swift songs? Here was Taylor this week at Tight End U alongside Lainey Wilson.
1: Yeah. Love story. Do you want to do love story? We can do that. You know, we have a special request by a very special tight end who wanted to hear a particular song, and that tight end is named George Kittle.
2: I think Taylor Swift's a really good storyteller on stage. I do. Like, I can respect setting something up. Hey, let's play Love Story. This is a song that was suggested by a tight end named George Kittle. There was a video that went viral at Tight End U where all the tight ends were being asked their favorite Taylor Swift songs, and he said, yeah, Love Song is the favorite. That's also a baller move, by the way. Getting to make requests of Taylor Swift. Hey, do you mind playing this song? Like, for me, Wildest Dreams, Back to December, those are the personal favorites. Do the performers, is there going to be a first dance song? If so, is it going to be a Taylor Swift song? If it's going to be a Taylor Swift love song, is it any other song other than So High School, which was written about Travis? I mean, you can't have other love songs that are written about other people, you wouldn't think. And then there are so many more questions about the how many guests from the Kansas City Chiefs are going to be there. Are all the tight ends going to be there? Like, is everybody at Tight End U getting an invite? Is Kittle going to be there? You would think he is, since Taylor is dropping George Kittle's name on stage, and they seem to be close. Somebody asked, is it going to be televised on YouTube, Westwood One Sports Night? You can chime in on the chat. You can watch us. That's how you can listen and watch, however and wherever you're listening or watching. Greatly appreciate that. I'm Josh Graham. This is Westwood One Sports Night. D-Day, do you know how much, I'll give an example, ESPN pays to broadcast each Monday night football game? Like, if you divide it out, how much it costs for ESPN to broadcast a single Monday night football game?
3: I would imagine north of or hovering around $500 million.
2: The answer is actually around $100.
3: Yeah.
2: So it's less than that. Which leads to the question. If Jeff Bezos, Amazon, or Netflix approached Taylor and said, hey, how much? What do you think that price tag would be?
3: First of all, she would definitely do it. She would 100%.
2: You don't think she's been asked? She had to have been asked.
3: That price wasn't high enough. She can be. She ain't releasing 36 variations of the same album for nothing.
2: $500 million.
3: If somebody offered her $500 million, there's no way that's not on television.
2: Could you imagine what that flex is like? Yeah, we got the Taylor Swift Travis Kelce wedding. People would be taking off work next Friday. I guess most people would already be off work because it's the day before the 4th next week.
3: Yeah, it's perfect. I think it's a federal holiday.
2: Figure it out. Get on board. Let's do this thing. The possibilities. Who would you put on the broadcast crew? On the wedding broadcast?
3: Kevin Harlan. Because if anything goes
2: not
3: sideways,
2: Breen, it's got to be Breen. It's MSG.
3: I mean,
2: bang!
3: I say Breen for the post game. You know what I mean? Kevin Harlan for during the game.
0: I don't know if that part's for sale. I don't know.
3: Get a triple bang. Amen.
0: Bang! Romo as an analyst next to Jim Nantz. Jim!
3: Absolutely.
0: He's pulling out the ring, Jim. Jim!
3: I don't know if he's an analyst. I just need one.
0: He tried to make predictions. No. It'd be great. He'd show up and he's like, I'm thinking they're going to go in the Book of Mark, Jim. Jim, I think that's what we're going to get a reading. We're going to get a reading from the Book of Mark, Jim. And then that's exactly what you get. Jim, thinking that I think he's going to do So High School, first dance song. Jim! So excited, Jim.
3: I actually won Barkley. Harlan and Barkley.
0: That flower arrangement was terrible. Terrible, that flower. Almost as bad as this Barkley impression. 310-840-4910 if you wanted on this program. The big news of the day that we haven't spent time, by the way, it's gone final, Iran 1-1 tie with Egypt, which means Iran does not advance. What's key is Belgium wins the group, which means the United States could be facing Belgium as the winners of Group G in the round of 16. That is your likely opponent for the United States should they beat Bosnia and Herzegovina next Wednesday. But the news we haven't talked about, the Mets finally fire the manager, Carlos Mendoza. Almost texted Oliver Popular today, because last night at about this time he said to me, when are they going to fire Carlos Mendoza? Hours later, here we are. But GM David Stearns deserves just as much blame as Mendoza does. This move is something that happens a lot that is just annoying, frankly. It's like in college where you don't want to fire the coach, but then you give him no shot at winning because he doesn't have a lot of NIL budget. At that point, just pull the Band-Aid off and fire the guy. In this case, like, stripping the coach of his coaching staff, right, purging the coaching staff prior to a season or after a season ends, that's generally the writing on the wall. At that point, you're already thinking about it. Just make the move. Especially when you couple that with letting Pete Alonso and Edwin Diaz walk and Brandon Nimmo walk. The payroll doesn't lie. Only the Dodgers spend more than the Mets, yet the Mets missed the playoffs last year, and now they're 13 games under 500. These are the names that the Mets should be targeting, though. Who are the Mets going to hire? Two names. Alex Cora is the obvious one. Won the World Series as an assistant in Houston. We won't cite the trash cans for the purposes of this segment. The manager of the Red Sox in the 2018 World Series win was Alex Cora as well. You would think that it's either the Phillies or the Mets that Alex Cora is going to be picking between. Remember, the Phillies also fired their manager earlier this season. We've seen a number of managers fire. We saw it in Boston, obviously Cora losing his job. Noteworthy jobs coming free. The other name to consider other than Alex Cora is Albert Pujols, who we learned this week is interested in the job. He has managerial experience, just not in the majors. He was Juan Soto's manager, for example, in the Dominican team at the WBC, so reuniting those two could make some sense as well. The Mets are a reminder that payroll doesn't guarantee success. Toronto is also a top five payroll team, along with the Mets, and they're currently under 500. Let's hope that this is something that the owners remember and that they keep in mind when they threaten to lock out baseball because of how, air quote, existential the sport's need for a salary cap is. But Carlos Mendoza let go, the biggest news in Major League Baseball today. After another decent day in the office with the bets, we have more to place for Saturday's action in Graham's Gambling, and that is next on Westwood One Sports Night. 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
4: U.S. men's national team has wrapped up group play. 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

0: Here's Josh Graham.
1: Have some bets to hand out momentarily. First, the top storylines Saturday at the World Cup. Today was an insane day, capped with the finish to Iran and Egypt, a goal in the very waning stages of the match, taken off the board for offsides. That goal, if counted, would have sent Iran through as the group winners, but because it didn't count, they instead go home. Don't advance to the round of 32. This sport can be pretty cruel sometimes, but a lot of other interesting things going on. Uruguay and Spain. Uruguay not making it to the knockout stages for the second consecutive World Cup. Spain scoring at the end of the first half. Uruguay making a goaltending change at the half. A lot of desperation there, as you might imagine. That's today. But getting you set for an intriguing Saturday at the World Cup. Harry Kane and England front and center. Don't forget, Harry Kane, who had that tremendous match against Croatia, missed a late chance against Ghana in what was a shocking draw the last time out. Because of that tie, the English either need to win or draw in the Meadowlands in order to win that group. Their opponent, Panama, if Harry Kane scores, he will be the country's all-time standalone leader for World Cup goals. So that's England and Panama. The next top storyline is Portugal-Colombia. This is the most expensive ticket in the group stages so far. You know how World Cup ticket prices have been a storyline really all year long, looking ahead to the tournament and certainly during the tournament? At resale, tickets are going between $2,000 and $3,000 at a minimum for this game. $2,000, $3,000. And it makes sense. Colombian fans, they are insanely passionate. It's a destination city in Miami at Hard Rock Stadium, or I guess Miami Stadium for the purposes of the World Cup. And who's on the other side no other than Cristiano Ronaldo? The winner of this match wins the group. So there is real intrigue, real drama when Portugal faces Colombia tomorrow at the World Cup. Elsewhere on the Saturday slate, Argentina expected to rest Lionel Messi. He'll come off the bench. The champs group stage finale. Ghana, Croatia, Algeria, Austria. Those should be intense, meaningful matches like the ones that we've watched late night tonight. In terms of what we bet on, let's get to it. It's time for tonight's Graham's Gambling.
2: Sitting back, count money all day, you know.
0: It's time for Graham's Gambling. Let's make some money.
1: It's a good day in the office, D-Day. We went 2-1 in the bets. We handed out 4. We went 2-1. Erling Haaland, anytime goal scorer, that was voided because he was benched pretty late in the process. Many thought he was going to play, we thought yesterday, even though they had already clinched. And against Kylian Mbappe and France, management decided against it. No Erling Haaland, so that was a voided bet. The one loss was the Cubs. We took the Cubs against the Miz, and I don't regret it. The Cubs were leading the game when Jacob Mizorowski exited through 6. It was the Cubs' bullpen that was unable to finish the job, losing 6-2. But the Baltimore Orioles, through 5 innings, had a 5-inning run line bet, Baltimore to win, that cashed out. They beat D-Day's Washington Wizards. Sorry about it. The Cincinnati Reds were the other bet. That hit as underdogs, the Cincinnati Reds beating Paul Skeens and the Pittsburgh Pirates tonight. Been a rough go of late for Paul Skeens and the Pittsburgh Pirates. So let's get to what we're actually going to be betting on for Saturday's action. Got a 3-leg parlay that we're going to be betting for England, Panama. England to win the match. Harry Kane, anytime goal scorer. He missed that opportunity. He's going to cash in this time. He's going to be the standalone leader in World Cup goals. And England over 2.5 goals team total. You put all that together, plus 101. So about even money. We're going to bet that three-leg parlay for England and Panama. And you know what else we're going to do? We're going to double down again on the Cubs. Go Cubs, go. Fly the W. David Peterson, who was traded from the Mets to the Cubs a couple days ago, going to be making his debut in Chicago. They're going to bounce back after tonight's bullpen struggles. Love getting great odds, a great price for a good baseball team. Chicago at plus 138. We will take that. So, in review, England to win, Harry Kane, anytime goal scorer, England team total over 2.5 goals, that parlay at plus 101. These odds courtesy of our friends at DraftKings. And David Peterson's debut with the Chicago Cubs. We like the Cubs money line to beat the Milwaukee Brewers at plus 138. That is what we are looking at here. Didn't get a chance to hit on this storyline. Free for All Friday was a bit of a zoo, as it normally is. But it's becoming very difficult to talk about the WNBA. The constant Caitlin Clark obsession is making it difficult to talk about the league, and this is why. Much like everything, some of the criticism of the league is warranted, while some of it is not warranted. A warranted critique of the league is that the game is too physical in the regular season. You should be trying to do a better job at protecting stars. Not just Caitlin Clark, but all of your stars. You don't want the game to be that physical. There's a reason why the NBA game is less physical in the regular season, and then it gets amped up in the postseason to the point where you get to the finals, and it's a grown man's game. So that's a common sense critique. It's a warranted critique, especially in the wake of what we saw earlier this week. Here was Fever coach Stephanie White expressing this well earlier in the week.
3: I mean, the fist in the throat is crazy. It's crazy. It's dangerous. The landing spot, when you went to review it, and she still comes down on top of another foot, like, I don't know. Because to me, that's like a do-over on a test. How do you screw it up again? That wasn't upgraded? Absolutely disrespectful. We have a generational talent and a WNBA superstar who had two cheap shots right there that weren't called. And I just say again, absolutely unacceptable.
1: Candace Parker, Elena Deladon, affirming this point. Hey, you got to protect your stars. That was a tough look. So that would be qualified as a warranted critique. An unhelpful, unwarranted critique of the league is citing something like Caitlin Clark's exclusion from a WNBA 30th anniversary poster as the league being jealous and hating Caitlin Clark, being spiteful towards her. Heard that take on a ton of national programs. Maybe even on programs on this network. It's fine. Different ideas for different shows. But it turns out the reason she wasn't on that poster was because of, per Darren Rovell, Caitlin Clark herself. She has a contract that prevents her likeness appearing on posters such as that one. Apparently that likeness, contractual right, belongs to Nike and Nike alone. Because of how polarizing she is and the shadow her figure casts among the rest of the sport, it makes WNBA conversation almost impossible on formats such as this. Because what is the win, sincerely? If you talk about Caitlin Clark, well, then you'll have the WNBA hardcore saying, why aren't you talking about Olivia Miles? Why aren't you talking about Kelsey Plum? You don't love Asia Wilson? Asia Wilson's the best player in the world. As somebody who broadcast a couple of Asia Wilson's games at South Carolina and has loved women's college basketball and covered it for a very long time, yeah, very familiar with many of these players. It's a stupid way to retort in conversation of Caitlin Clark, but that's something that happens. There's a gatekeeping that happens among hardcores in any sport, but in a sport that's trying to grow and become mainstream, it's particularly unhelpful. And so that's what happens if you do talk about Caitlin Clark. If you don't, then you're not doing this job well. Because the truth is, her games garner twice the ratings of Asia Wilson's games. That's people care about what Caitlin Clark does more than anybody else in the league. So it is the job for people who have vast audiences and microphones such as this, contrary to popular belief, to talk about the players and the topics that the largest amount of people might care about. That is a big part of the job. So, frankly, there isn't a real win. It's not a win-win in talking about WNBA topics, because it doesn't seem that when Caitlin Clark is being discussed that anyone's interested in talking about the actual basketball. So here's the hope. Here's the hoping that Caitlin keeps getting better and that the league does a better job protecting her and also does a better job in embracing the fact that she is a lightning rod that should lift all boats, should get everybody going from flying commercial to flying chartered private flights, that should get more money to the league, should improve television deals, that should... It's the same thing that happened for golf. Golfers were annoyed when Tiger arrived on the scene and how much attention he was getting in the mid-1990s, around 1997. But do you know what quickly happened? Golfers figured out, oh, this is helping everybody. And that's soon, you would hope, what's going to happen here as well. But the obsession with Caitlin Clark does make it difficult to have real, interesting, substantial, non-agenda-rooting conversation about the W. There is an NBA team that just set itself up to be in the exact position the Milwaukee Bucks were in this offseason. And we'll tell you what team that is next on Westwood One Sports Night.
0: NFL training camps open in 1 month. Yes, you're allowed to get excited.
4: All going through it together. Let's go. Yeah.
0: It's almost time to pull that jersey out of the back of your closet.
4: Here we go.
0: Westwood One Sports.
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0: much happening in the NBA. It's hard to keep up with it all. Jose Alvarado declines a player option for one more year with the Knicks to sign a three-year deal to remain in New York. The Detroit Pistons landed Isaiah Joe from Oklahoma City. Oklahoma City remaining in the news by keeping Isaiah Hartenstein, three-year deal for the big man. So it seems that that starting five is largely going to stay intact, probably with the exception of Lu Dort. That's probably the one starter that isn't going to return for Oklahoma City. It'll be interesting to see where he might end up. We're starting to get some of the summer league matchups for Las Vegas coming up in the coming weeks. Is it next week that we're going to get Las Vegas Summer League? Or is that too soon? Is that next week that we're going to see the Washington Wizards face the Utah Jazz? AJ DeBonsa going up against Aaron Peterson?
1: July 9th is when it starts.
0: I was about to say, you don't want to run up against America's birthday and the Taylor Swift wedding. Don't want to deal with that. That just wouldn't seem like the wisest course of action. So, 2 weeks from now, you'll have to tip things off. Utah, Washington, and then Chicago facing Memphis, where Cam Boozer and Caleb Wilson will run up against each other, just like they did in Chapel Hill this past season. Duke and North Carolina, a buzzer-beating shot for North Carolina to win that game. Seth Trimble brought D-Day to his first Duke Carolina game. That is that crazier than the Elite Eight game, or is the Elite Eight game still above that?
1: The Elite Eight game is still above that.
0: Yeah, where you have the crazy Braylon Mullen shot for good reason, even though that was, for the Duke Carolina rivalry, the latest game-winning shot that North Carolina's ever had to beat Duke. And you have a court storming, which never really happens at the Smith Center either. That was a crazy game earlier this year. So, a lot going on in the NBA. But with respect to the NBA draft, the two biggest headlines in the NBA this week, since we're on the air bookending the week, it started with a big headline, and then right after the draft, we got another massive deal. It's the trades made by the Milwaukee Bucks and the Minnesota Timberwolves. First, it was Giannis to the Miami Heat. And then it's Minnesota acquiring LaMelo Ball from the Charlotte Hornets. And there's a lot of familiar connective tissue between these two, Minnesota and Milwaukee. One piece of connective tissue is that the T-Wolves are soon going to be in the same position the Bucks are in now. The position that Milwaukee was in this offseason is about to be the position Minnesota will be in 1 or 2 years' time. Both front offices deserve a lot of blame. They've swung and missed multiple times while they've had the superstar in their building. Minnesota moving on from Karl Anthony Towns, not aging well given he's a finals champion in New York. The T-Wolves got Julius Randle back in that trade, who was just moved this week for a bucket of softballs. More specifically, a second rounder and some cap relief. Nothing. The Bucks, let's not forget, infamously landed Damian Lillard. That cost them a ton of draft capital, but also Drew Holiday. Holiday, who was then flipped from Portland to Boston 4 days later before the start of the new league year. And what did Drew Holiday do? He went from winning a championship in Milwaukee to winning a championship with Boston the year after that. The other connective tissue between Minnesota and Milwaukee is that the T-Wolves were in the mix for Giannis this week. But Milwaukee saw that Miami had more to offer than the T-Wolves did. Decided to go with that deal. That did not stop the desperation of Minnesota, though. So in a time of desperation, the T-Wolves risked it all on LaMelo Ball. How do we know that this is a risk? The Charlotte Hornets just had their best season in 10 years. LaMelo Ball's the face of their team, yet he's available. Why? Ask yourself that question if you're a hardcore LaMelo guy. Okay, if he's so great, why did Charlotte make him available? And also, why did Charlotte seem okay with taking not one, not two, but three first-round swaps in 28, 29, and 30 if Charlotte believed that Melo was going to make Minnesota better than them the rest of this decade? Clearly, they don't think that. They think there's a scenario.

0: who tonight celebrated his 34th birthday. And don't forget, from a depth perspective, Dante DiVincenzo is coming off an Achilles tear in the playoffs, so it's uncertain you're going to have him next year. In the end, when looking at this deal and the state of the Minnesota Timberwolves, it's hard to ignore their checkered history. The T-Wolves fans know what we're talking about. The Karl Anthony Towns storyline, they know that all too well. They saw Kevin Love leave Minnesota, win a title. They saw Andrew Wiggins leave Minnesota, win a title. Saw Kevin Garnett leave Minnesota, win a title. Karl Anthony Towns, same way. Heck, Minnesota Viking fans just saw Sam Darnold leave the Vikings, win a title with Seattle. If you're bringing up the Minnesota sports scene as a whole, neither the Vikings or the T-Wolves nor the Twins nor the Wild have won a championship since 1991. And to go a step further, none of those teams have even played in a championship setting during that period of time. The Twins won it all with Kirby Puckett in 1991, and since then, no World Series appearances. The Minnesota North Stars haven't had an appearance in that time, and the Minnesota Wild, when they were created in 2000, haven't had a Stanley Cup Finals appearance. The Minnesota Vikings haven't been to a Super Bowl since the 70s. And who are we forgetting? The T-Wolves, have they ever been to an NBA Finals? Don't think so. Have the Minnesota Timberwolves been to the NBA Finals? This is a quick search. Think the answer is no. It is no. They've never been there. Went to the conference finals a few years ago, and that seems like it's going to be the ceiling of what Minnesota does. And that leads to an obvious question. This might be our last caller topic of the show. 310-840-4910. Is Minnesota sports hell USA? If not Minnesota, where? Like, what professional city in America, and you can go college town too if you want to, has it worse than Minnesota does? 310-840-4910. D-Day, when you think of the concept sports hell USA, what city comes to mind first?
1: Cleveland, I think, is the natural thought.
0: Does 2016 make that not the case? Or is that now we're far enough removed that we could say that Cleveland is sports hell still?
1: I mean, LeBron
0: because of how
1: left.
0: Bad things were before that or since then. He did, and then he came back, and then
1: he left again.
0: But
1: then he left, yeah. Like, you got to sit through James Harden playing defense, and then your coach tells you that James Harden's actually good on defense, but you watch him, and you're like, he's not good on defense.
0: Analytically, they were up 3-1 in that series.
1: And then the Browns have a Shador Sanders-Deshaun Watson quarterback battle, which doesn't sound like a real sentence, but it is.
0: Hey, you know, 2016, Cleveland also went to the World Series that year, lost an extra to the Chicago Cubs of all teams.
1: Blew a 3-1
0: lead. So if you're talking droughts... Yeah, they. Mm-hmm. That is a. So they came back from 3-1 in one sport, and then they blew a 3-1 lead in another sport. So okay, Cleveland's the nomination. Okay, got it. Is there a college sports hell? See, I thought in North Carolina, NC State was a tough one, given that they hadn't won anything and they have good enough players in all their sports that they probably should. But then they went to the Final Four 2 years ago. So I don't think they qualify, but that's an underrated one that usually doesn't get association. Because here's the thing. You got to be good enough at something to care. Like, you can't just be awful and it's apathetic. Like, think of the Arizona Cardinals. Like, you're just so bad that, you know, all right, you're not sports hell because you're not good enough to care.
1: Notre Dame.
0: Wow. South Bend, Indiana. Nah, I can't do it. Men's and women's basketball.
1: I can.
0: Men's and women's basketball. Won the ACC 2015, and then Arika and Gubawale hit the shot in the Final Four.
1: Josh,
0: national championship program.
1: To this. Ain't nobody care about

0: men's and women's basketball at Notre Dame when they got football. They opted out of the Pop-Tart Bowl.
1: Oliver suggests Texas A&M, College Station.
0: That was going to be another one of my nominees because they have for such a long time been not very good, but they think they're really good.
1: Yeah. Man, who else is in that class? Texas?
0: They still can possess the illusion that they're good.
1: I mean, you said Notre Dame.
0: Yeah. But it's been almost 80 years since they've won a championship, it feels like. It's been forever.
1: Yeah. I mean, was that Rose Bowl in HD? I don't even know. 2006. Greatest football game I've ever watched. It's the easy answer, that Texas-USC game in 2006. You know what? With respect to Mac Brown, we'll say hook 'em and say that they're not Sports Hell USA. Also, Austin seems to be a lovely place to be.
0: No, we still say Hornstown.
1: To watch a show.
0: There.
1: Don't know. We might get sued. Don't know what happens when you do the horns down. Apparently bad things happen. Speaking of Big 12 country, shout out. Oh, wait, they're in the SEC now. My bad. Special shout out to our friend Drake Toll. The Savannah Bananas are playing inside Autzen Stadium. He's our morning host weekdays here on Westwood One Sports. Autzen Stadium at Oregon going to have the Savannah Bananas facing the Party Animals. He'll be calling action Saturday on ESPN, then ABC on Sunday. And Drake just sent me a text because he's out west in Eugene. We're big in Oregon. That he'll be dropping by my Saturday program. I'll be on 4 to 7 p.m. Eastern on Saturday and at the same time on Sunday. So plenty for us to get to this weekend. Did Carlos Boozer make a one-handed catch at a baseball game? Sorry, got a highlight show on in front of me here. 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That helps us a great deal with the algorithm. That's however and wherever you listen or watch. Greatly appreciate that. NFL owners have been exposed this summer. And a superstar player just called out their hypocrisy. That story is next on Westwood One Sports Night.
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3: 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It appears by its own numbers, the U.S. government seems insolvent. 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
1: Last call for phone calls. Where is Sportel USA located? 310-840-4910. Because if we nominate Minnesota as being top billing on that, can you beat it? 310-840-4910. Get into the NFL. George Kittle isn't just making news by requesting song titles of Taylor Swift at tight end U. He just made an incredibly strong stance on behalf of the NFL players. The World Cup has exposed NFL owners that they can implement grass fields if they want to. That there is a line that you can get these owners to act and implement grass fields in their stadium. See, with the World Cup, FIFA has all the power in negotiations with host cities. And obviously, there are a lot of stadiums, college football and the NFL, to pick between. Cities that are bidding to try to get all these international fans and this economic boon that would come with being a host city. So if you don't want to install the grass fields, fine, they'll just go to another city that wants that economic boon. If you don't want to remove the title sponsor or the corporate sponsor from your stadium's name, fine, they'll go to another city that will do that. So they comply. Obviously, NFL players have taken notice of this because Kittle wrote this in an NFLPA statement today. Quote, "We've made it clear that we prefer grass fields. We know it's better on our bodies than turf. And clearly, we know it's possible based on everything that went into putting down grass fields for the World Cup in each stadium. At this point, it comes down to the NFL making it a priority and choosing to invest in us as players because our bodies are our business, which they get to capitalize on." This sounds like something that's going to come up when the owners want to expand to 18 games. There's already language in the current CBA that would allow for that to happen without a brand new CBA being drawn up. And if players do concede on that extra game, maybe they get grass fields. Maybe they get a second bye as well. And that's written in the contractual agreements. But D-Day, the money that's being made by these NFL owners, it's become so great that this isn't excusable. At least it isn't for a lot of these teams. But what do you make, D-Day? Maybe you're not the best person to answer. Certainly I'm not. The pushback you'll hear in some places is climate-related. The amount of rain you get in Seattle, the cold weather in outdoor stadiums like the Meadowlands or in Cincinnati. Honestly, I don't know what to do with that one. What do you think?
2: This is what these international games are for. When the Commanders went over to play internationally last year, they went over early. Why they go over early? So they could see the irrigation system inside the stadium that they were playing at. Because soccer stadiums have irrigation systems to make up for that. They can maneuver the field literally away from the weather. If you're an instance like Seattle, you can maneuver the field away from the weather. They have the technology to do so. So they keep the grass as stable as it is. There are tons of avenues to be able to do this. The problem is they don't want to pay for it.
1: Right.
2: They'll pay for it to where they're getting a big boom of money, but you're already making money in the NFL. Everything that's happening now is extra money.
1: With respect also to ownership, we just have too many events at these stadiums in order to maintain natural grass is that's not a good enough excuse. It just isn't. Because that was always the excuse. It's like, oh, we only get eight or nine home games a year, and we need to fill the stadium because we have to pay for these stadiums largely. We need to fill it up for a bunch of multi-purpose events. And it's hard to do that with concerts and other things if you're growing a grass field out there. That's just no longer sufficient. And D-Day, you know who has the worst arguments here? Dome teams. What excuse do you have, Jerry Jones in Dallas? What excuse does L.A. have? I mean, you got two teams that are sharing SoFi. They can't combine to pay that total? Are you kidding? The Cowboys are the richest brand in American sports. And they play in a dome. What are we doing here? Just not sufficient. So we're not quite there yet, but we're getting close to it. And it does feel that the World Cup is a very revealing point where the players now have something to argue. Oh, you were able to do it for the World Cup, but not do it for the NFL games? Come on now. What are we doing here? Let's try to get something done. 310-840-4910. Westwood One Sports Night. I'm Josh Graham. Denton Day, producer of this program. Oliver, taking your calls at 310-840-4910. The World Cup is the hottest talk in the country right now. Hottest talk in sports. And there is a topic surrounding U.S. soccer that isn't the most fun to talk about, but it is something that we need to acknowledge because it's important. This is going to be a one-and-done World Cup for USA manager Mauricio Pochettino. Not because the Americans wouldn't want to keep him. The reality is they do. They obviously do. There was a report that leaked today. Why do you think things leak? Generally, ask yourself the question. Ask yourself this question anytime something leaks. Who does it best benefit that something's leaked? Generally, that's the side that leaks it. The U.S. wants to retain him through 2030. That's the report. Why does it leak? Well, they want to apply pressure on him to say yes. But the immediate reaction from Pochettino's team is that no decision is going to be made until after the World Cup is complete. But of course the United States is going to want to keep him. The on-field results, they say it all. The U.S. just won its group. That's not something that normally happens. Finished with the most points it ever had in the group stages. Winning two matches. That's all very positive. But really, the most impressive achievement from Pochettino is that he has unlocked an aggressive offensive style of play with American soccer, which is something we had not seen from this federation in the past. It would always be counterattacking and playing from the back and having the strong goalkeeping anchor the team. This is flipped on its head, where the strength is offensive talent and you're not playing afraid. You're taking it to your competition. And Pochettino deserves a lot of credit for showing us that you can do that with American soccer, that it's actually best to do that with American soccer. But to understand the short-term nature of this arrangement does require some context from when these parties came together a couple of years ago. There is important context to be had here. Pochettino, remember, unceremoniously exited Chelsea after just 1 year in the EPL back in 2024. There was some clashing behind the scenes over there. The results were mediocre for that great club standard. And that just happened to be the same time that the United States, halfway into a World Cup cycle, decided that they were going to move off of Greg Berhalter as the manager. That was because of the poor performance they had in hosting Copa America that year. The American style of play, contrary to what we're seeing with Poch, had really grown stale. But generally, you don't see managers let go halfway through a World Cup cycle. That's a quick turnaround to establish identity and style and the whole deal. But since Pochettino was such a respected club coach, and he was available, most importantly, the U.S., they desperately threw the bag at him. $6 million, a record sum for a U.S. national team manager. And because of the money and the short-term nature of this, and the U.S. being a host nation, Pochettino decided to accept. This seemed like an opportunity for him to make a ton, get great exposure. He didn't have a job in the moment. It's a short-term opportunity. That all makes sense. In fact, to understand how short-term this arrangement is, here was U.S. Soccer Federation CEO J.T. Batson on a CBS Sports podcast right before the tournament started offering this reminder.
0: You know, when you attract great people, they're wanted by great organizations from around the world. I think it's important to remind everyone that currently, at the end of the World Cup, Maurizio has no contract with U.S. Soccer. And, you know, if I were in anyone's shoes and I had an agent, I would expect them to be exploring what other options there are in the future.
1: Yeah. And that's what's happening. So don't get it twisted. Pochettino is going to manage professional clubs again. Just look at the types of jobs he's had the rest of his career. And look at the types of jobs that are reportedly sniffing around already. AC Milan. In the EPL is former club Tottenham. Brentford of the EPL. Like, his career, it's Tottenham. And then it's PSG in France. It's Chelsea. This is the type of manager that Pochettino is. And that identity is probably a lot stronger than the pull of being the American manager. Don't project your patriotism on somebody that's not American. He's from Argentina. So don't be surprised or angry when Mauricio Pochettino decides, one and done for the World Cup, takes another club job, because that's what's probably going to happen. And we should be appreciative that we got a quick upgrade in our manager at an inopportune time to be replacing a manager, and it's producing results in this World Cup that are, in some ways, unprecedented. Hot Carlito writing in on the chat, Westwood One Sports Night on YouTube. Nothing wrong with playing from the back. Understand that. WWE lover here from Ohio. We're on in 300 markets across the country, including Illinois. That's where Troy's calling from. 310-840-4910 if you want in. I'm coming to the table of the Sports Hell USA convo, saying that Minnesota, which hasn't won a men's professional championship despite having the four major sports in their city in 35 years as being Sports Hell USA. Heck, they haven't even been in the championship setting in any of those sports. Troy, who are you nominating?
3: Oh, Minnesota for sure. I was born in Minneapolis. I am a huge Minnesota fan across the board. And here is my reason. The state of hockey, Minnesota, North Stars and Minnesota Wild, zero titles. The Twins, like you said, 1991, that's the last one, 35 years ago. The Minnesota Timberwolves, three Western Conference Finals, no, and I say zero NBA championship appearances, but the number one sport of all time is football. The Vikings, 0-4 in the NFL Super Bowl. They never even had the lead one time. They've lost their last six NFC championship games, being favored in four of them, and some of them weren't even close. One was a 41-0 shellacking.
1: And we need to bring up Anderson in 1998, the 15-1 team, and the kick
3: you
1: going
3: don't, that's,
1: wide.
3: That's the worst one. But and then there's one other
1: worse
3: thing.
1: Worse than Blair Walsh a few years ago?
3: Yeah, that was Blair Walsh chip shot. Obviously, he should have made that one, but nothing's worse than 98. And the Brett Favre, New Orleans Saints, we outgained them. It was the most yards anybody had ever outgained anybody in a playoff game and lost. And, of course, it goes to a Minnesota title. But the last point, and then I'll get out of here.
1: Yeah.
3: The Minnesota Vikings have the third best winning percentage in the NFL in the Super Bowl era. The top 10 teams all have at least two Super Bowl wins, and the Vikings, my team, has zero. They suck. Anyways, I love the topic, and I don't think it's even close. It's Minnesota by far. Thank you so much.
1: I think you're right, no doubt. Thanks for the call. Appreciate that from the state of Illinois. Think you just made the case as well as you can make it. Was going to ask which one's the most painful, but that's obvious. I mean, the Vikings, 98, and Blair Walsh, and the winning percentage that he cited, and not winning with Fran Tarkenton or with the Purple People Eaters, or gosh. And then you go 14-3 with Sam Darnold, and then Darnold leaves a year later and wins the Super Bowl in Seattle. Brutal. Just brutal. Let's go to Eric. He's in Ohio. 310-840-4910. Is this the thing that's going to happen where people start nominating their own cities or their own sports cities as being sports hell? Eric, go right ahead.
4: Name's actually Kurt, but there we go.
1: Oh, so, sorry about that. What do you got?
4: Not a problem. No. I think it was like I've got an earbud in, but there we go. And yes, I am gonna put my own. I'm gonna go Homer here. Yes, the Cavs won in 16. And we all saw what happened there. But if the Browns ever bring Lombardi back to Cleveland, that parade and that celebration that we saw with the Cavs is going to look like child's play. It's going to look like a day at the park. That town.
1: What are you going to do that day? Okay, let's try to get our mind right. The Browns won the Super Bowl. What does your day? The parade starts at around noon. What is your day looking like? Where are you going to position yourself? Let's try to do this Jimmy Valvano style, where he used to have a practice to start the year, where they practice cutting the nets down so they can visualize it. Let's visualize it.
4: How are you celebrating the Browns'
1: victory parade?
4: I am taking the next 3 days off, guaranteed.
1: Why is
4: guaranteed?
1: That?
4: Goodness me, Bob. That's going to take recovery. That is going to take a lot of recovery. Because I've now had my grandfather, I've now had my father leave us. And both of them died in the sackcloth Browns fans. And we all had that same blessed phrase, just one before I die. And if that ever happens, ladies and gentlemen, when the Cleveland Browns bring it home, my goodness me, you guys are going to see a party of proportions that I don't think we've ever seen before.
1: That's an excellent call. I agree with it. I think that's beautiful.
4: Thanks, man.
1: I think that's beautiful. Thanks for calling. Yeah. Go Homer with it. You're right. Like, if we're just talking specific franchises, like, if we want to isolate it, D-Day, rather than do sports hell a city, but do sports hell a team, is anybody arguing with you on the Browns? Anybody? Don't think anybody would think to do that. Not even the Viking fan.
2: Maybe a Jet fan?
1: I guess.
2: Because they won championship, but it was 50
1: years ago. Such a long time ago. Yeah, and because when you go back that far, how much further is Otto Graham and Jim Brown? If you're going to go back that far.
2: Right.
1: So fine, I guess... Jets and Browns fans, they have it.
2: Two peas in a pod.
1: That
2: pod is in the dumpster.
1: Linnell Willingham has been mastering a segment that has grown popular enough when done early in the week that we must continue it late in the week. And that segment is next on Westwood One Sports Night.
5: A shocking NBA trade sends LaMelo Ball to the Timberwolves for Naz Reid and a heap of draft picks.
6: West!
5: Ball joins Anthony Edwards in Minnesota to form one of the most exciting 1-2 punches in the league. Will it be enough to get past the Spurs and Thunder? Westwood One Sports.
7: The U.S. Treasury quietly released its official financial report for 2025. It appears by its own numbers, the U.S. government seems insolvent. 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

0: taking control of the wheel. You can catch him 8 to 11 a.m. on weekends, Eastern Time. And also, you know him here on Westwood One Sports Night during the week. One of my favorite Linnell segments, and it's part of our show here on Westwood One Sports Night, is when there's great amounts of audio to share with you, and you get to hear a high-pitched voice signal those clips to be played, and that high-pitched voice says, "Say what?" Well, we're bringing that here late in the week. Maybe, I don't know. Is it going to be a daily feature? I don't know. We'll see how it goes. But yes, here on a Friday night, it is time for Say What.
1: They are who we thought they were.
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7: Come after me.
8: I don't come with the bullshit.
3: It's Say What?
9: Say what?
3: With Josh Graham.
0: Yes. Say what? Or you have to do it properly. Say what? But we begin with the Biebs. The NHL draft was tonight. Would we be talking about it if it wasn't for a disoriented Justin Bieber walking up as if he's about to do some sort of charity benefit, meet WWE appearance, slash, I don't know, like award show appearance? Here was Justin walking out, clearly without any type of rehearsal, because you're not going to get the Biebs to show up to some random rehearsal to be out there at the draft for just a few minutes prior to the Toronto Maple Leafs making the number one pick.
10: What's going on, Buffalo? What's up, Toronto? Man, what an incredible night. Man, the child in me is ecstatic right now. I've been a Leafs fan since I was just a little boy, and these nights are so special. I'm so grateful to be here.
0: You hear that pop? He's getting booed. How would the Biebs be as a WWE heel, D-Day?
11: Very good.
0: What Bieber song would be the best music to play when Bieber comes into the ring? I know you don't have a robust Taylor Swift catalog, but is your Justin Bieber catalog somewhat decent?
11: Does he have any menacing songs? You tell me. You're the believer.
0: I think a great wrestling intro song, honestly, would be Boyfriend. If I was your boyfriend, I'd never let you go. And then Beeb starts, I don't know what his outfit. I'm picturing like Never Say Never Bieber with like the leather, the purple leather fit, not like the comfort wear that he wears today.
11: Well, but that's, I say, probably the, not that's wearing the first a lot. Song? Use some Calvin Klein's.
0: Yeah.
11: That's it.
0: Probably not. I mean, pro wrestlers generally don't wear, well, I mean, Never Say Never could be good. Potentially. Why am I citing 15-year-old Bieber songs?
11: Because that's when he was the heel. Everyone hated him then. You still hate Justin Bieber now. You're hanging on to a lost cause.
0: Yeah, he really started the turn. You know, it was a very specific moment that Justin Bieber won over everybody. And I think it was the song Love Yourself, which actually was written by Ed Sheeran before Ed Sheeran blew up. Gave it to Justin Bieber. And it's a specific lyric that won over everybody, I think, where Justin Bieber stopped being the kid and then was the adult that you would respect. And the line was, "My mama don't like you, and she like everybody." Damn, Justin Bieber, ain't that real. My mama don't like you, and she like everybody. Anyway, if you thought that Bieber clip wasn't really bringing the heat, Gavin McKenna going number one in the draft, Justin Bieber announcing it, this is the part where it gets really good. What you're about to hear is Justin Bieber have a live interaction with the NHL commissioner, Gary Bettman. And then, since this is an audio format, unless you're watching on Westwood One Sports Night on YouTube, he gets on stage, is whispering something to the commish. Probably, we have a good guess what might be whispered in this spot based on what he said next. Here's how Gavin McKenna was introduced to the Toronto Maple Leafs via Justin Bieber.
2: I don't know if I'm supposed to come up right up here. Hey, how are you? Good, good, good. Thanks for having me tonight. Yes, sir. I'm ready. Should I go for it? Mr. McKenna, we would like to draft you to the Toronto Maple Leafs.
0: Okay, what happened here, D-Day? What did he whisper to the commissioner? Did he say to the commissioner, his last name's McKenna, right? Like, did he forget Gavin McKenna's name? The newest pick. He had one job.
11: Oh, he picked a harder name to remember.
0: And this is not, again, this is not Luke Bryan showing up halfway through the draft to announce the Nashville Predators pick. This is the number one pick, the best player in the draft. You're a purported Maple Leafs fan. And it pretty clearly, he didn't know who the... Unless he's doing a Doris Burke impression, I don't think that he remembered the name of the first pick. Mr. McKenna, I see you!
11: You gotta get him a note card.
0: Don't think that's what that was. Yeah!
11: Like, why is he going up? Why is he raw dogging the performance? You gotta get him a note card. Justin Bieber's a
0: figure
11: fan.
0: It out.
11: He's not a blog boy. Not everybody's Timothy Chalamet.
0: He's a believer in Gavin McKenna.
11: Yeah.
0: Next up. It's been a week for new Portland Trailblazers owner Tom Dundon. If you thought that he was still basking in the greatness of the Carolina Hurricanes, his NHL team winning the Stanley Cup, you know, a week and a half ago, or close to 2 weeks ago. Now this week comes around and he hires a new NBA coach, but then that NBA coach, the contract was, shall we say, uncharacteristic, a little bit unusual, shall we say? 1 year guaranteed, and then the second and third year require team options. Essentially, Tom Dundon pulled the move with the Portland coaching job. Yeah, there's only 30 of these. You're going to accept this job on the terms that we want you to. And that led to the NBA Coaches Association head, JP Bickerstaff, getting very upset about it and calling Tom Dundon out by name, saying that doesn't value the position, the contract that he had signed there. Coach Morey coming from the Minnesota Timberwolves to be the head coach of the Portland Trailblazers. So that was already enough of a black eye this week, or at least a bad headline. Then you get the headline that he wants Portland taxpayers to pay for the full $600 million renovation to the Moda Center that he wants. And he was explaining that position to the Portland Chamber of Commerce this week, and here's how that sounded.
5: I think everybody can characterize things however they want. I don't see it the same way, but I'm not trying to get people to agree or disagree with me. I just know it feels like we're making a pretty big investment by staying here and paying these tax rates and agreeing to these fees for dollars that go back into the building. It's not that we're taking the money. So,
0: D-Day. I, again, have special perspective on this, where people said that Tom Dundon was cheap when he bought the Carolina Hurricanes and did things that rubbed people the wrong way, and a lot of it was off-ice stuff, but the proof is in the pudding in that he's won a Stanley Cup, and the team's been the best team in the NHL largely since he's taken over the team. He's not cheap on the roster. how should Portland Trailblazer fans be feeling? Is there a distinction to be made between, air quote, being cheap versus you're a capitalist and you simply do not respect precedent in what you think you should be paying for something?
11: I love how
0: do you
11: much
0: see that
11: love
0: distinction?
11: Him. That's your man. You're falling on the sword. The distinction is that it's the NBA versus the NHL. That's the distinction.
0: Yeah.
11: Do you know how many owners have ever won a championship in both?
0: I don't know.
11: Two is the answer. You can't run an NBA franchise the exact same way you're running an NHL franchise. That's what he's trying to do. He doesn't have precedence, but he's doing the exact same thing, and you've mapped it out. He's doing the exact same thing, and it's not going to work.
0: I think that stuff can work, honestly.
11: It's not
0: I think
11: going
0: that
11: to.
0: Stuff is comparable. Again, the basketball construction piece, when you start seeing the stuff that actually is like compromising the roster, then, because again, he did the same thing with Rob Brind'Amour, too.
11: I would argue the Rob Brind'Amour situation is compromising
0: no,
11: the operation.
0: No, Rob Brind'Amour is the best coach in hockey. And he lowballed Rod, saying Rod already said he don't want to leave and don't want to go anywhere else. And he called Rod's bluff. Like, Rod is, I don't even think, top third of the league in being paid, because Tom Dundon, while he can't afford to pay Rod, said, you're not going anywhere. So I'm not overpaying you. He did that to Rod Brind'Amour. So
11: why is that a celebration? It feels like you're happy about that.
0: I'm not celebrating it. I'm just saying what matters most to me as a Hurricane fan is he inherited a team that lost nine straight years, missed the playoffs. And every year that he's owned the team, they've made the playoffs and won, and they aren't cheap with the roster. So I'm not celebrating that stuff. It's annoying as hell. I'm friends with the people that he fired among broadcasters. I hated it. I ripped them at the time. But what's the most important thing as an owner? That the team's successful, and the team's successful.
11: So when's Portland
0: going to
11: win?
0: That's my thing.
11: When are they going to win a championship
0: that's the
11: with
0: thing.
11: Your boy?
0: The problem,
11: never is the
0: answer. Part that you point out that's smart, the part that you point out that's very apropos here, is that in hockey, building a roster is different than building a roster in basketball. Who did Portland lose to in the playoffs?
11: San Antonio.
0: Yeah, you don't get guys like that. They don't just grow on. You got to get lucky in order to. That's not how it works in hockey, right? You don't just have guys like Victor. You either have players like that or you don't. So that's the part where I don't know how he's going to do it. But the other stuff, again, it is almost verbatim the same stuff we saw before, and that's why I'd say. Because he won the Stanley Cup, I would give him the benefit of the doubt before we go, this guy's cheap or this guy doesn't know what he's doing. And we'll see. We'll see if they're able to win or if it is replicable. Last one. Taylor Swift made a surprise appearance at Tida and You this week. Taylor Swift on stage with Lainey Wilson. This is how it sounded.
7: Yeah. Love story. Do you want to do love story? Request by a very special tight end who wanted to hear a particular song, and that tight end is named George Kittle.
0: If you were in George Kittle's shoes and the most famous pop star in the world is taking requests, what would you request Taylor Swift to sing for you?
11: Request a cover. Assess those pipes.
0: Would it be insulting? That's a good question. Would it be insulting? Like, if you said to her, hey, can you play Proud Mary? Hey, can you play Stevie Nicks?
11: I would challenge
0: her. Does she get offended?
11: To cover the queen. Not the queen of covers. But there's no worse thing as a pop star right now than getting the text from management saying Kelly Clarkson covered your song, because that's her song now. Like, Kelly Clarkson's winning that battle. I would challenge Taylor Swift, sing a Kelly Clarkson song.
0: Since you've been gone.
11: Since you've been gone, Hazel Eyes.
0: A little bit. Hazel Eyes is an excellent one. I love behind those Hazel Eyes. And I also love Say What? It's been a lot of fun. Last nomination, Sports Hell USA. A new city, if in fact the city that this person is nominating is also... This is a funny thing sports fans do. People would even argue that their city's the worst in terms of... We're Sports Hell USA. We got a Minnesota sports fan, an Ohio sports fan. And I think that's probably where Tommy in Detroit is heading. Tommy, am I right?
9: Yep, I'm from Detroit, yep. And I am voting the Detroit Lions.
0: What? What about the city of Detroit? Like, if we're doing Sports Hell USA.
9: Well, look at the Pistons. We were the number one seed. We got aced out by the Cavs. We're dealing with Larkin, our captain, saying, hey, I don't want to deal with Yzerman because he's a jerk and requesting a trade.
0: You guys made the playoffs. Is it 9 years? 9 years since the Red Wings have made the playoffs? It's been a while.
9: Buddy, I think it's been almost two decades or a little bit over, it seems like.
0: You guys won the Stanley Cup in like 2008, 2009.
9: Yeah, 2007, so 2008, I believe it was. I bet it's nine years.
0: I have it right here. It's 2016. So 2016, a decade.
9: Yeah, since the Iser plan's been in place, we haven't done nothing. And now Tarek Skubal, he's on his way out. And so, and then you got the Detroit Lions, and they're historically bad. And so, you know, they are the Cleveland Browns of the NFC.
0: I like it. I think it's a great submission. Man. I think if the Lions win the Super Bowl, the entire city might burn down. Appreciate the call. It's good to hear from you. 310-840-4910. Last call of the evening. We're cutting people off after this. It's Ryan in Ontario. Ryan, were you happy to see Justin Bieber at least get one of Gavin McKenna's names right?
12: Oh, yeah, absolutely. Yeah.
0: So that's good. Are you a Maple Leafs fan in Ontario?
12: I'm a Dallas Stars fan, but like my my two youngest boys, they're Mitch Marner fans, and so this is pretty good. I can't believe that they won the lottery ball, and that's pretty cool. So
0: yeah, it was.
12: And who did your Hurricanes pick in the? Pardon?
0: Oh, they traded back. The most predictable thing is that the Hurricanes were going to trade back. They traded out of the first round.
12: And Josh Graham, I love your show, and I know we have camaraderie on here. And thanks for taking my call. Love the show.
0: Well, of course, Ryan. Good to hear from you. No doubt. There goes Ryan in Ontario. Did see that Seth Jarvis, one of the Hurricanes' best players, had shoulder surgery right after the Stanley Cup win, probably going to be out for the rest of the calendar year. Going to get the NHL schedule, you'd think, sometime in the next week or so. American hero goaltender Connor Hellebuck, rumored by Emily Kaplan of ESPN to be of interest for the Carolina Hurricanes. Champions, tell you what, almost said right there to our guy in Detroit that the Red Wings wish they had Tom Dundon owning the team. Decade-long playoff drought, and then snap it and whatever. Because, again, I do not like any of these things isolated. I don't. But the result, it's such a diametric difference versus how bad it was, where the only reason anyone would talk about the Carolina Hurricanes in a national context is... When are they going to relocate to Quebec? When are they going to relocate to a place that cares about hockey? Right? That's clearly it's not working. 9 straight years missing the playoffs. And then he buys the team. There's the worries that they're going to sell. It literally is the same stuff that we're seeing in Portland. And then it worked. And the biggest thing he deserves credit for is being willing to hire an assistant coach from a staff that was changed right when he got there, rather than completely turning the page anew. And that's a piece that I think, in promoting Brind'Amour, that gets overlooked. D-Day, what do we have and put it to bed, putting the show to bed on a Friday night?
11: We're going to honor a legend. We do it next.
3: U.S. men's national team has wrapped up group play. Up next, the round of 32 on Wednesday. How far can they go? Let's find out. Westwood One Sports.
13: The U.S. Treasury quietly released its official financial report for 2025. It appears by its own numbers, the U.S. government seems insolvent. It's reported that the Treasury shows about $6 trillion in assets and over $47 trillion in liabilities. Add it all up, and it looks like the U.S. owes more than $130 trillion it doesn't have. 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

0: 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Here's Josh Graham.
1: Let's get set to put this show to bed. To help us do just that, here's Denton Day.
2: 34 years in the books, Linda Cohen, done on SportsCenter. One of my all-time favorites, trailblazer in many regards.
1: Linda Cohen, also just always herself. You know who her teams were before that was a popular thing. Loves her Rangers, loves hockey. And just so solid. Who dislikes Linda Cohen? Like, if somebody came up to me and said, you know who I can't stand? Linda Cohen. I would not be friends with that person. Just an incredibly nice person, too.
2: I do feel bad in a sense, because she's been awesome for a long time. But, like, retiring from SportsCenter in 2026 doesn't feel like it carries the same weight. Because when was the last time you watched SportsCenter? That was not Van
1: Gaal. She also, I believe, is the record amount of SportsCenters hosted. I think she's number one on the list.
2: I believe
1: that's
2: correct. The most
1: SportsCenters. So,

0: has that going for her too.
1: It does. It does. And yeah, when you think about the greatest sports center anchors, everybody has their person. Like for me, it was always Stuart Scott and Scott Van Pelt. Those are my favorites. But then people of the 90s would say, it's Dan Patrick and Keith Olbermann. Everybody has their people. And for women, sports lovers across the country, Linda Cohn, probably their person for a very, very, very, very, very long time. And then you just have so many. Just as good as it gets, Linda Cohn, and had it on while doing the show here and seeing Neil Everett and seeing Kevin Connors and seeing all these Sports Center anchors come on to honor her. A really cool deal. So glad that you placed this where you did, because not only is it a nice gesture, it's an appropriate gesture for what we do too. And it is a reminder that you're right. So much has changed within the industry that the highlight show is not really much in the culture anymore. Scott Van Pelt kind of revolutionized it, but we're not going to SVP for highlights. It's a bunch of other things. It's personality driven.
0: I worked a show with Linda Cohn once on Sirius during the pandemic. Very, very kind. I was terrified, but she was very nice.
1: Yeah, I've met her a few times. When she went into the National Sports Media Association Hall of Fame, which, by the way, this weekend is the Hall of Fame weekend. They're going to be inducting posthumously. Greg Gumbel is going to be inducted this weekend. Adrian Wojnarowski is going to be in town. Get to see Woj. Sean McDonough is going to be the National Sportscaster of the Year. Get to see him on Monday. John Harbaugh apparently is going to be his guest. Apparently they're very tight, so maybe we might catch up with the Giants head coach sometime next week as well. But shout out to Linda Cohn, very well deserved. Make sure you're subscribed to the pod and the YouTube channel. 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
3: The U.S. Treasury quietly released its official financial report for 2025. It appears by its own numbers, the U.S. government seems insolvent. It's reported that the Treasury shows about $6 trillion in assets and over $47 trillion in liabilities. 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

0: It's Free for All Friday. You steer the ship. Any questions, any topic, call us now. 310-840-4910. Here's Josh Graham for Westwood One Sports Night.
1: For the next hour and the next hour only, we're taking your calls and you get to steer the ship in whatever direction of the sports calendar, sports universe you care to. 310-840-4910 if you want in on the program. Chance is in Alabama. He's up first. Chance, where are you steering the ship?
2: Man, I got a good question slash take, but you are absolutely wrong about the announcer thing. Buffalo had Rick Jenneret for like 40 years, and he absolutely sold tickets. That man sold so many tickets. He is an icon in Buffalo. I can't speak for Carolina, but that guy made a difference in Buffalo. But anyway, here's my take.
1: I didn't agree with Tom Dundon's stance. I'm just saying that was Tom Dundon's stance, that announcers don't affect ratings. And it is a fair, understandable question of, hey, would you watch, for example, USA Soccer? Would your decision to watch USA Soccer last night hinge on who's broadcasting the game? The answer is probably no. Is the argument he would make. I don't know if I agree with it, but that's the argument. But what is your question?
2: Okay, so if you had to pick, you had to bet your life on it, it can be none of the above. Who will be the next quarterback out of these three? These are the big three here. That's not Mahomes. Who will be the next one to win the Super Bowl, not get to one? And like I said, it can be done with both. Burrow, Allen, Lamar. In your opinion, who's going to do it? You got to pick one. You can't sit on the fence, or you can say none of the above.
1: I won't.
2: I think it's Allen.
1: I might say none of the above, but if I had to pick one of the three, I'm going to say Lamar Jackson in Baltimore. And I'll tell you why. Because I have more faith in that organization than I do the Buffalo and Cincinnati organizations. I like their head coach more than I like the other two head coaches. I like that front office more than I like the other front offices. I also like generally what they have constructed defensively more than I like certainly how Buffalo has performed in the playoffs last year. We've talked about that with the defensive performances in the past. But I don't love the case for any of the three, but if it's close, the tiebreaker is who's the better organization, and Baltimore's a better organization than the other two. There goes Chance in Alabama. Another thing that we need to accomplish. Sometimes yours truly has Free For All Friday topics that he himself wants to get off his chest. Is it too late to earn an invitation to the Taylor Swift Travis Kelce wedding? Is it too late at this point? It's 1 week out. Here's a desperate personal case, because we know they're listening, for earning a late invite to the Taylor Swift, Travis Kelce wedding in a week. Yours truly. Number one, there might not be another national sports host more in the corner of both Travis and Taylor than I am. Covered the NFL for the past decade, quite familiar and fond of Travis's work. Watched him play at historic Nippert Stadium at Cincinnati. You can't refer to Nippert Stadium any other way except historic Nippert Stadium. Of course, this is a pro-Taylor show. Every time she drops an album, this household's up late, listening, right away. As a fellow millennial, Taylor, she's a good representation of our generation. Also, if signing an NDA is what you got to do in order to get in, no big deal. If that's how it's got to be, fine. We'll do it to get into MSG next week. Also, D-Day, there isn't a ton that yours truly would tout about himself. Usually, I'm pretty self-deprecating about a ton of things, even my ability to host this show and speak into this microphone. This thing on? Yeah. Being a world-class wedding guest is one of the things I will tell. It is a trait that I'm proud of. I wear it proudly. See, this is, again, if Taylor Swift or Travis Kelce is listening, you can place me at any table. I'm a social chameleon. Can make friends with whoever's at that table in 15 minutes. Could be best friends. Did this a few weeks ago at a really nice wedding off the beach in Florida. You want to talk movies? Gotcha. Sports, of course. Music, bang, bang. Deep bag. As for a dancing component, it's not only about being willing to dance, but being early on the dance floor, being out there first to encourage the flock. That's key. Enthusiasm, got plenty of it. If the DJ needs suggestions, I'm trying to think about what the bride and groom would want to hear. Try to help. Like if I, good example, knew my friend who got married, there was only one song he would sing karaoke, and it was Getting Jiggy With It by Will Smith. So I told the DJ that, and he says, hey, Zach, got a song that you're going to love. He played it. My man grabbed the microphone and started singing it. It was a great event with great pictures and all. Great wedding guests. I won't bother the bride and groom while they try to eat. I won't get sloppy drunk. I'll always show appreciation towards the parents and make sure they feel good. This is the case, D-Day. World-class wedding guest Josh Graham talking to you here.
3: I wish I could help you. I can't. You're talking to the wrong person. You've called the wrong line. Your extension was messed up. I mean, you could sell yourself to me all you want. I've already been married, and I don't have any input on the Taylor Swift wedding.
1: But were there guests at your wedding that you're like, that's a great wedding guest, versus without obviously saying names, you're like, ah, okay, this guy, he started urinating in like the bushes, and it reeked of weed. I mean, you know, you could figure out whatever reasons that somebody is reckless.
3: Well, I'd like to think that all of the guests at my wedding were great guests because I'm not friends with losers. But thankfully, there was not a lot of drama. There was nobody that was peeing in a bush. There was nobody that was smoking a pound of weed, so everything was fine.
1: One of my really good friends, I think, checked that box on both of them, was a very big hit at the wedding, actually, at my wedding, and he also might be prominently in the media business. There's no event this summer, Justin writes, and Josh should just camp out of MSG, do the show from there. Well, I would, but they're blocking off streets Thursday, Friday, and Saturday surrounding the building. She's not taking any chances here. This is why I'm trying to do what Travis did in order to land Taylor. On a very public forum, I'm trying to shoot my shot in order to get into this wedding. Because, D-Day, there's no event this summer that would be cooler to say you were at than that. And I say that as somebody who was at the Stanley Cup Finals. Like, I think this would be cooler than being at the finals at MSG, personally. Even bigger than being at the World Cup Final in the Meadowlands, or the UFC fight at the White House, or like, fill in the blank. Whatever you think the biggest event of the summer is in sports, I think this is bigger, because here's the test I'll do. You're at a dinner party, and you just casually drop, I was at the Taylor Swift wedding. What? What? Can't say anything more. Signed an NDA. Big as a flex as you can have, I think. I don't think it gets bigger than that. 310-840-4910 if you want in on the program. This hour and this hour only, you get to steer the ship in whatever direction you please in the sports universe at 310-840-4910. Free for all Friday on Westwood One Sports Night. I'm Josh Graham. However and wherever you're listening or watching, greatly appreciate that. It's not Free for All Friday unless we go to Mr. Positive. Mr. Positive, it's Free for All Friday. Go right ahead.
4: To my warriors, as I get psychotic and enter your mind, body, and soul, remember, how can you triumph? Just stay on track. Aim for the future and never look back. USA, USA, USA. The soccer world is on fire because of the United States. We're finally on the world stage. And yes, my buddy, Chris Cuomo, and Stephen A. Smith are listening to us. Josh Graham, the world around the world are listening, everybody.
1: Hold one sec. Hold one sec. Hold one sec, Mr. Positive. Mr. Positive, yes, there's the boom shakalaka. But hold one sec. I thought you were reprimanded by Stephen A. Smith. You told us you were reprimanded. What happened?
4: Yes. Yeah, so did your dad tell you about it? I wanted you to see it.
1: No, I haven't talked to my dad about you ever, but what happened?
4: Oh, my God. This is what happened. Josh, baby, D-Day. All of a sudden, I call in. Stephen A. stops his show and goes, hey, I got a bone to pick with you, Mr. Positive. I thought I was special. I was a sixth born. You say boom shakalaka and go for your dreams, and everybody knows about it. I thought it was for me. Stephen A. just went, oh, my God, and I'm just going, I have nothing to say. And I said to him, I go, I'm going to mention it for only you and Chris Cuomo. And he goes, no, no, no, no, no, no, no, no, no, no. I need something special for me and only me, Stephen Anthony Smith. Oh, my God, it was just, it was orgasmic. It was unbelievable. Josh, baby, everybody, go for your dreams. I believe in you. Do you believe in yourself?
1: But hold on one sec. Where do I rank? Where do I rank, though, between... No, there he goes, D-Day. I don't think he wanted to be further pressed on this matter.
3: But there was nothing reprimanding about that. That was just a plea for something. Like, I thought reprimand was like a punishment of some kind.
1: Hmm. Yeah, and also, do you think he's dropping our name to Chris Cuomo and Stephen A. Smith? The way that
3: he drops those names on this show. Lord have mercy.
1: That's
3: at least
1: what
3: get
1: I'm
3: us
1: saying. It better be. Boom Shakalaga was talking to Josh Graham last night, Stephen A. Because here's the thing you should know about Stephen A. The pride of Winston-Salem State, where I happen to live right down the street from in Winston-Salem, North Carolina. So shout out to the Rams, the Ramily, and yes, to Mr. Positive and Stephen A. Smith. Let's go to Jim. He's in Indiana. Every time I go to a caller named Jim, I want to do the Romo impression and say, Jim! Jim! What do you got for me, Jim?
5: Third time caller.
1: Hello.
5: Dude.
1: How are we? What do you have on a Free For All Friday for us? Where are you steering the ship?
5: If he was making a mix CD, what do you put in with Jimmy Buffett? Question number one.
1: I
5: question
1: like
5: number two. Scotty Guhati running away with it this week?
1: Yeah.
5: And the Midwest Scotty question. PGA.
1: Uh-huh.
5: And the third question.
1: All right, what's the third question?
5: Were you surprised that the Pacers took Braden Smith or the Reds actually beat the Pittsburgh Pirates?
1: I appreciate the call. I was not surprised that the Reds beat the Pittsburgh Pirates because I bet on it last night, gave out that bet on the show. Appreciate the call, by the way, from Jim in Indiana. Was not surprised they took Braden Smith because that's an awesome story and a good pick in the second round. Scotty Guhati probably going to run away with it because he didn't play well in the major last year. And also, foreshadowing, you know, he forgot his belt before his first round yesterday and needed his buddy Sam Burns to go back and grab it for him. And apparently he did well after that. Scotty Guhati is a good nickname, and I think the vibes are really good there. In terms of a mixtape that we might equip along with Jimmy Buffett, that's interesting. Like, if we're trying to be music sommeliers, what's the word? That, like, the wine people? What's the
3: sommelier proper? Is the right word.
1: Yeah.
3: You got it.
1: I thought it was. Okay. If we're trying to do that for a Jimmy Buffett type style playlist, what type of music are we also putting on that playlist if we're trying to stay consistent with theme? Probably Chicken Fried by Zach Brown Band. That's probably going to be on there somewhere. Other beach music. I mean, you probably could do some Beach Boys. That's not bad. Sloop John B. Might throw that on there. Just a few things that come to mind right off the rip. Anything to add to that, D-Day? I don't know if this is your bag, musically speaking.
3: You have lost me. I'm out of my bag.
1: 310-840-4910. This is the beauty of Free For All Friday. Believe it or not, though, Taylor Swift isn't the only mega famous pop star that has real sports crossover tonight. That story, which features the funniest sound you might hear all week long, and your Free For All Friday phone calls, next on Westwood One Sports Night.
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6: All going through it together. 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
10: 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It appears by its own numbers, the U.S. government seems insolvent. It's reported that the Treasury shows about $6 trillion in assets and over $47 trillion in liabilities. 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
2: 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D-Dang, this is my form of margaritas for those watching on YouTube and on X. Got three different flavors, 12-ounce bottles of Gatorade here. I've got Fruit Punch Berry, I have Glacier Freeze, and I have the darker blue Blue Cherry. Do you have a goated Gatorade flavor?
3: I'm pretty basic. I'm a big lemon-lime guy. But any, like, Glacier.
2: We'll knock it.
3: Any Glacier. Yeah. You pick the fruit, but Glacier anything I'll take.
2: Blue. If it's blue, your boy's about it. 310-840-4910. We've covered a lot of ground already in Free For All Friday. Mr. Positive got reprimanded by Stephen A. Smith for cheating on Stephen A. Smith's show and doing Boom Shakalaka on this program and apparently with Chris Cuomo. Some have issues with Taylor Swift talk on the air. Man, you really want to trigger people. Bring up Taylor Swift and Travis. You better buckle up for the next week, because we've got it for the next week. This is a Taylor Swift, Travis Kelce wedding show. Pro wedding. 310-840-4910 if you want in on the program. How about we go to Susan, who's in Worcester? I nailed that, right? That's the proper pronunciation. Susan in Worcester is calling us here on Westwood One Sports Night. Let's start there.
4: Okay, hi. I just want to ask you, I've never seen a fan, we're fans of the show, callers, that love to promote himself like Greg from Michigan. I just get offended
2: by
4: him.
2: Oh, Mr. Positive?
4: Yeah. Oh,
2: you don't like
4: it? No, because he promotes himself and he promotes those losers, psychotic losers, the Cuomos. They are. They're con men. That's what they are, Greg. Con men. They're losers. They couldn't even beat a Marxist in New York.
2: Am I pronouncing, by the way, am I pronouncing Worcester right? Is that it? Because
4: yes.
2: I have a lot of friends from Massachusetts. I don't want to offend anybody. Certainly don't want to offend you either, Susan.
4: No, I'm sick of him. It's same old shtick. And I'm just wondering, why do you people really want him on? Just to promote himself? I mean, it's
2: well, this
4: ridiculous.
2: Is the thing, Susan. This is the thing, Susan. This is Free For All Friday. You get to steer the ship in whatever direction you please, including to talk about Mr. Positive.
4: And who cares about Stephen A. Smith? He's always wrong. And isn't it sad that Democrats want him to run because they have nobody to
2: run, Greg? All right. Susan, good to hear from you. There goes Susan in Worcester. 310-840-4910 if you want in on the program. Yes, we are against self-promotion. Get to the point on the calls. Let's go to Super Russy Day. 310-840-4910. You're next up on Free For All Friday, Super Russy. Super Russy Day, do we have him out of Detroit?
5: Yeah, I'm here.
2: Go right ahead.
5: Can you hear me?
2: Yeah.
5: What's up, Joshua?
2: Not a lot. What do you have for me?
5: Hey, man, I just want to say, they tell me, first of all, let me say, what up, though, Susan? This for you. They tell me I could be one of the greatest of all time. It's showtime. Like that, Susan. So anyway, Josh, let's get down to the dynamics of the NBA. Why some years it is better than the NFL. Why? Because of the trades, because of the intrigue, because of the drama, because of the mix, the match, the super teams that you can create. And also, let me say, Stephen A. Smith, I challenge you. Do you know Stephen A. Smith had the nerve to tell me my theory was wrong about Pat Riley teaming up with Magic Johnson over in the office? Here's the thing. He said, Pat Riley's too old. He's 80-something years old. Bro, are you crazy? He's Pat Riley. He's going to keep going until he feels like he's 80, not 90. So that lame excuse that he cannot team up with Magic Johnson, that'll be the greatest team up ever in the front office because, you know, they were coach and player. Magic Johnson is a winner as an executive as well. You bring in Magic
2: Super
5: Johnson.
2: Russi, I hate to interrupt, but do you have a question? Is there a question somewhere in here?
5: No, it's a hypothesis and a theory I'm putting together. Bring in Magic Johnson,
2: okay,
5: along with, uh-huh, because the NBA misses Magic Johnson. We need, yeah, him back as an executive. Team him up with Pat, uh-huh, Riley, and then you bring in LeBron, and then over in Miami, and then you might bring in KD or Kyrie. We're talking about.
2: Yes, I love all the ideas. I appreciate the call, by the way. Good to hear from you out of Detroit. 310-840-4910. Free for all Friday sometimes gets into weird ruts at points where we have callers going after each other. Leave Susan alone. Leave Susan out of this. Don't know what we're doing here. I'm on Susan's side from Worcester there. Don't know what Super Russy Day is doing there. 310-840-4910 if you want in. How about we go to Johnny in Atlanta right now? Because the calls are popping. Let's get to it. Free for all Friday. You get to steer the ship for this hour and this hour only. Johnny in Atlanta, where are you steering it?
6: I got two questions. The first one is, would you rather have a owner like the A's owner who don't spend money and lose, or would you rather have the like the Mets owner who spend a lot of money and still lose?
2: Steve Cohen.
6: So, yeah. And I don't see this where everybody hating on him. I don't see this wrong with him. He's trying to win. He's just not getting the right pieces. But that's my first one. And my second question is on which one we should be boycotted, Brad Sorsby for betting on the team or Colin Kaepernick for taking knee? So which one should be blackballed? That's my take. You take it on the same.
2: All right. Thank you, Johnny. Yes. Free for all Friday, where Colin Kaepernick is a popular name that appears from time to time. Brendan Sorsby or Kaepernick. Gonna let that one sit to the side for a moment and just answer the question. I'd rather be an A's fan than a Mets fan right now, because I really think a lot of the players on the A's are fun. I enjoy Brent Rooker and Nick Kurtz, who's a neighbor. He lives a neighborhood over from where I live right now, the pride of Wake Forest, and they've got a lot of really fun players, so I prefer the A's more than anybody else. Did promise perhaps the funniest sound you're going to hear this week. If you thought Taylor Swift was the only sports overlap pop star to talk about right now, you're wrong. Justin Bieber at the NHL draft might be the funniest thing you hear tonight. First off, blatantly obvious that Justin was given almost no direction here. In Buffalo, as the Leafs are set to announce the first overall pick, you got the Biebs walking out and he immediately gets booed. Here's how it sounded, courtesy of ESPN.
7: What's going on, Buffalo? Since I was just a little boy, and these nights are so special. I'm so grateful to be here.
2: Yeah, so he's getting booed. He's grateful to be there. It feels almost part WrestleMania, part award show hosting, and he seems a little lost because, D-Day, what percentage chance would you give that there was a rehearsal that Justin Bieber showed up for his minimal appearance on the draft?
3: Very small. Very small.
2: Zero, probably the answer. Near zero, to quote Oppenheimer. But if you thought there was any doubt about the lack of choreography, just wait until you hear what came next, just to tie. And let me set this up real quick. You're about to hear how Justin Bieber first greets the commissioner of the NHL, Gary Bettman, on stage, and how Justin decided to announce the newest star for his beloved Maple Leafs, number one overall.
7: I don't know if am I supposed to come up right up here? Hey, how are you? Good, good, good. Thanks for having me tonight. Yes, sir. I'm ready. Should I go for it? Mr. McKenna, we would like to draft you to the Toronto Maple Leafs.
2: No chance he knows who Gary Bettman is. Hey, how you doing? And he also forgot Gavin McKenna's name. He forgot his first name. That is hilarious that you have the clip. First overall, the Toronto Maple Leafs are drafting Gavin McKenna. Instead, you got the Biebs saying, Mr. McKenna, as if he's Doris Burke. Mr. McKenna, I see you. Enjoy it, Maple Leaf fans. After watching Mitch Marner and Freddie Anderson duel in a cup final, you have something to smile about. McKenna, a Canadian out of Penn State. There is a lot of hot scuttlebutt about the Carolina Hurricanes potentially landing American hero goaltender Connor Hellebuyck, which could be a lot of fun, but we'll put that to the side and get some more free-for-all Friday calls. 310-840-4910. You know, rather than go to Mr. Now I forgot his name. Mr. McKenna, let's go to Mr. Realistic. 310-840-4910. Mr. Realistic, where are you steering the ship on free-for-all Friday?
8: Yes, well, first of all, if you sound like the great party animal, and you probably have no idea just how much joy and how much people appreciate you attending their parties, you must be very popular. Now,
2: thank you so much.
8: Don't tell anyone I paid you a compliment. They probably wouldn't believe it anyways. Now, I have no problem with Mr. Positive. I like his message, and, you know, you pronounce Worcester very well.
2: Thank you.
8: You know how to say Amherst.
2: Now, I mean, apparently Amherst is how you say it.
8: Yeah, very good. Now, so I feel sorry for, what's it, Susan?
2: Yeah.
8: People call her secretariat. She's not happy with being her job. But, Yeah, Mr. Positive, we like him. We like his message. And we'd like to continue. I'd like to see him join up with, what's his name from Chicago? Rafaela. I mean, whenever you need, like, a Rafael. He talks well, very smart opinions. Okay. If you needed, like, a 15-minute break, you could have the two of them take over for a little while, and Mr. Negative could call up and criticize Mr. Positive. And Raphael could tell him to grow up.
2: Thank you, Mr. Realistic.
8: Thank you.
2: Appreciate the call. Yeah. Are there sports talk phone caller Avengers?
3: Is Mr. Positive just running Free For All Friday? Is he the sponsor? He is like the through line between literally every single call that has been taken. Everyone has a word with Mr. Positive.
2: Let's try Bert in Baltimore. Bert, 310-840-4910. Where are you steering the ship?
9: Has anyone ever proposed to anyone on your show?
2: Not yet.
9: Well, Susan from Worcester, if you're listening, I love you, and I'm recently divorced. I love her take. She has the same one whenever she calls, but I don't disagree with it at all. And my question for the night, Denton, you've been hanging out with Terror Squad? We got no chance if we play against France. Just pull up your pants and do the rock away.
2: Wow. Wow, that's a call right there. Bert, thank you so much. Anytime you get a Terror Squad reference on the show, I'm about it. I'm here. I'm here for all of it. And yes, the streak continues of every single call referencing Mr. Positive. 310-840-4910 if you want in. Let's try a new name. Let's go to Joseph. He's in Minnesota. Joseph, you're on Free For All Friday. Where are you steering the ship?
10: I want to talk about the Twins.
2: Yeah, walk-off winners tonight. That was a fun game against Colorado.
10: Yeah, I watched it at the Ultimate Sports Bar and Grill. Pretty exciting.
2: It was, yeah.
10: I'm wondering, so with their situation, it's no secret they're not World Series contenders currently. But after...
2: How's the city feeling right now, by the way? Watching Sam Darnold win a Super Bowl and then watching Carl Anthony Towns win the finals. You get LaMelo Ball, I guess, but how are we doing?
10: Well... I am not personally a Vikings fan. I'm a Packers fan. Okay. So I'm kind of happy that Darnold won, just because it's kind of a slap in the face for the Vikings.
2: Right. How about the T-Wolves? LaMelo Ball, you got your jersey in the mail?
10: I want a jersey personally, but I don't have one currently. I was very disappointed to see the Wolves lose to the Spurs. Happy to see the Wolves lose to the Knicks. But yeah, I'm excited about next year with the new trade. LaMelo and Edwards, I think that'll be electric.
2: Yeah, Joseph, I think it will too, and I appreciate it. It's good to hear from you in Minnesota, because you don't get a lot of optimistic outlook considering how tough things have been with the drought of a men's championship there and a lot of unfortunate circumstances transpiring, including Dante DiVincenzo getting hurt in the playoffs. Jordan's in Arkansas, 310-840-4910. We've got Jordan in Arkansas here on Free For All Friday. Go right ahead, Jordan.
11: Yeah, I wanted to say there was a lot of negativity towards Bieber, but I think that's misguided. Most regular casual fans are not going to be aware of the NHL draft. I really think that Bieber's helping bring a spotlight to the younger generation.
2: Great.
11: But
2: it's great. It makes me laugh, though. It's funny that he doesn't know Gavin McKenna's name.
11: I get that, but at the same time, to even raise it, we need C-list celebrities from every city announcing. So maybe like Chicago. Vince Vaughn is too big, but can we find
2: What's Cusack up to?
11: Can we get Frank Stallone for New York or for like the New Jersey area? Like, what are we doing here?
2: All right, I love this. Thanks for the call, D-Day. What is your C-list celebrity from DC? Who are you bringing out to announce the pick? C-list celebrity.
3: I don't know if C-list is the answer. We just have Wale do it. Wale's everywhere. He's a fan of all the teams. You should get Wale out there.
2: In North Carolina, I've got Clay Aiken. Clay Aiken from season one or two of American Idols, just announcing the Hurricanes pick. 310-840-4910. Last call for Free For All Friday. Phone calls, we'll get to as many as we can. 310-840-4910. 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
0: A shocking NBA trade sends LaMelo Ball to the Timberwolves for Naz Reid and a heap of draft picks.
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0: Ball joins Anthony Edwards in Minnesota to form one of the most exciting 1-2 punches in the league. 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
1: 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So wanted to pass along our condolences and make sure to recognize Kenny Klein on this Friday night. Last call for Free For All Friday phone calls. We have the lines full, 10-11 lines right now. So here's what we're going to do. Hope you're listening up. This is the coach's instructions here. 60 seconds or less. That's what we're going to do. We got this on a timer. This is a rapid fire round. 310-840-4910. Let's see how many of these free-for-all Friday phone calls we can get to, starting with Jonathan in Illinois. Jonathan, where are you steering the ship?
2: Hey, how's it going? I was

0: Cubs. I've watched, I mean, I've seen Imanaga pitch in person a handful of times. Love that dude. If we're gonna go relief pitchers, I'll just say Imanaga for the sake of brevity there. But I love the thoughtfulness of that question. That's great. Cloning people and such. Trevor's in Wisconsin, 310-840-4910. Trevor, it's free for all Friday. You got 60 seconds. Where are you steering the ship?
1: Hey guys, so I'm a Brewer fan. It's funny that a Cubs fan just called, but basically my question is, what would you do if you were the Brewers general manager to make sure that we can make a deeper run into the playoffs and possibly a World Series? I know we made the NLCS last year, but how can we beat the Dodgers or possibly the Braves in the offseason here? In the
0: Yeah, it's
1: postseason,
0: interesting.
1: sorry.
0: Yeah, tonight I was watching closely. The Miz was losing when he left the game, and then the Cubs bullpen couldn't hold up with it. Milwaukee wins the game. Last week, they lose to Atlanta when the Miz pitches spectacularly. So I think it's staying the course with what you're about. Like you said, you went to the NLCS, and you're hoping that you're a team trending upward with Jacob Mizorowski turning into the star he is, probably should be pitching as the starter in the National League All-Star game. So I'd say stay the course, and if the right deal comes available to bolster things, go for it. But I don't think you need to get reckless and stay away from your process because it is working so well right now. 310-840-4910. Next up's Joey in Maryland. Joey, you're on Westwood on Sports Night. Rapid fire edition here of Free for All Friday.
2: All right, man, it's just ridiculous. If you're a 2026 MLB All-Star in the National League, all it means is that you play for the Phillies, Dodgers, or Braves.
0: It's so
2: MLB
0: true.
2: needs to abolish the fan voting, man.
0: Well, I mean, here's the All-Star game, when it used to mean something, that was obviously true, but it is for the fans. Like, for what other purpose is the All-Star game something that we should be caring this much about to abolish a fan vote?
2: Well, don't you think
0: Appreciate
2: if
0: it.
2: you know, you're looking back at people's careers and you're boasting their World
0: Yeah.
2: Series rings and their All-Star appearances, you know, shouldn't that mean that you're one
0: Yeah.
2: of the stars in the league? I mean, they got
0: It's
2: Brandon Marsh starting out there. I mean, it's just insane.
0: a good argument. It's a good argument. And I, as a baseball fan, do care the way that you do about that history of what it means to be an all-star and such. But I do get engaged in the fan base as well. And the fact that it is an exhibition wouldn't get too terribly worked up with it. But it is a testament to baseball that their all-star game still matters, that people will call up about snubs or players not being in it. We don't do that with any of the other all-star games. Certainly not the NFL with the Pro Bowl. 310-840-4910 if you want in. How about we go to Legend in California? Legend, you got 60 seconds, rapid fire. What do we got? Free for all Friday.
3: What's more likely of LeBron taking a pay cut? The Lakers going ahead, sending a 2055 first round draft pick for LaMelo Ball, or playing AR for, what is it, 48 million, or play LaMelo 40 million? Which one would you rather play against? Luka and LaMelo, or Luka and AR?
0: I'd probably want to play with Luka and AR because LaMelo is not the most fun basketball player it seems to play with, especially if he's not the best player on the team. That might lead to some shots being taken you don't want taken, would be my thought. Appreciate the call, though, out in California. Let's go to Lynn, who's in Illinois. Lynn, it's free for all Friday. Rapid fire, where are you steering the ship?
4: Well, I had two questions, but I'm going to pick one since we're going rapid fire. Hey, what do
0: Yes.
4: you think of the Penn State hire of Matt Campbell as their coach? You think they can get him over the hump better rather than Franklin?
0: I think he's a tremendous coach. If you're talking about wanting to, at a minimum, sustain what's been done, I think Matt Campbell is tremendous in terms of the lack of resources he had at Iowa State and the level he was able to meet. James Franklin is a terrific coach. It got stale. I understand.

0: understand why you make the move. Matt Campbell is a guy that is great to roll the dice because we haven't seen what it looks like when he's given resources, and there's a good chance that it's better than what it was with James Franklin, but at a minimum, you're still probably hitting the mark. So appreciate the call. We are Penn State. It's rapid fire. 310-840-4910. Mark is in Michigan. This might be the last one, Mark. You got 60 seconds. You're on Free For All Friday.
1: I was just telling the screener, right now, Michigan, man, we're going through a lot of stuff over here, man. I just want to see what you thought about any one of these topics as far as the three people we're trying to trade as far as Scoobal, Larkin, and now our center for the Pistons. And then also we got some crazy stuff going on as far.
0: Well, let me try to address as much as I can really quickly. Appreciate the call, Mark. I would say Jalen Duren is a classic example of somebody that might be moved because it didn't go great in the playoffs, and generally there's somebody that gets scapegoated. My favorite pick in the first round of the NBA draft was Ibuka Okori out of Stanford, so I think they won that. I think that's a guy who's going to make an impact out of Stanford. You should be happy as a Michigan sports fan because the Michigan Wolverines are the national champions in basketball. And in baseball, yeah, you got to move Scoobal because, goodness, you don't want to lose him and get nothing in return. And some of the offseason moves, including landing Framber Valdez, suggest that they've already prepared for life after Scoobal. That's all we could get to in Free For All Friday. Sorry to those who didn't get in. How much fun was that? Up next, why the Knicks winning the NBA Finals, not the biggest event to hit MSG here on Westwood.
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0: West won sports night. Keeping tabs on what's happening in the World Cup. And in the last few minutes, reminded of a famous quote, Jim McKay back in ABC's Wide World of Sports. The thrill of victory and the agony of defeat. Iran scored the biggest goal, perhaps, in their nation's history in the 93rd minute to go ahead of Egypt and advance to the round of 32, Egypt having already clinched. Iran had won the group, advancing, and they would be paired in a knockout stage match with the United States Bosnia match next week. You could have gotten the United States and Iran and all the geopolitical takes that would follow that in the round of 16. But the officials ruled offsides, leading to a chaotic finish and Iran not realizing that dream scenario, that dream opportunity here in the World Cup. And the final seconds are ticking off. A late save made by Egypt, keeping tabs on what's happening here. Did the goalie get a piece of it? No, that's the crossbar. And it goes out. Insane finish to Egypt and Iran. Drama that you only really get from the World Cup. Except when you talk about the main event sports topic that we really need to be talking about here on the national program. This is 300 markets across the country and growing. We are 1 week out from the Taylor Swift, Travis Kelce wedding, and it is difficult to overstate the scope of just how big this wedding is. However big you want to say it is, probably not going to disagree. It's the biggest event at Madison Square Garden this year. Yes, that includes the hosting NBA Finals games and the celebration for the New York Knicks championship, their first in 53 years. That's great and all, but this is Taylor Swift and Travis Kelce. They're nuptials. And not only has Taylor reserved MSG for 3 days, TMZ has learned that they have acquired permits to block off streets surrounding MSG next Thursday, next Friday, and next Saturday. The wedding is shutting down the heart of New York City. That's how big this is. Honestly, the attempts at secrecy and privacy are just making any details we do get all the more intriguing. Wedding invites require signed NDAs before specific locations are even shared with the guests. She likely chose MSG because you can't see inside from the outside of the venue, regardless of how great your camera is. And you have a private parking deck that you can access beneath the building, so that way famous guests can attend anonymously. This is the closest thing. The Taylor Swift Travis Kelce wedding. The closest thing we've had in America to a royal wedding. Which is why the wedding, it might even be bigger than the United States of America's 250th birthday next weekend. It might even be bigger than that. Think about this. We worship at the altar of celebrity and fame in American culture. We do. Travis Kelce is a Hall of Fame football player. Football is a sport that was created in America that is the most popular form of entertainment in this country. 94 of the top 100 TV shows last year were football games. That's how popular it is. So that's the American side. Travis Kelce is going to be, he's one of the best football players on planet Earth. our culture's greatest export internationally is probably pop music. And Taylor Swift is one of the greatest pop stars ever. Certainly the greatest this century. And the intrigue of this, what most intrigues you? 310-840-4910. Are you on board with this? Like, who will be performing at the wedding? No pressure there. Performing the Taylor Swift wedding? Is Taylor going to perform herself? Is she going to ask those who are performing to play Taylor Swift songs? Here was Taylor this week at Tight End U alongside Lainey Wilson.
1: Yeah. Love story. Do you want to do love story? We can do that. You know, we have a special request by a very special tight end who wanted to hear a particular song, and that tight end is named George Kittle.
2: I think Taylor Swift's a really good storyteller on stage. I do. Like, I can respect setting something up. Hey, let's play Love Story. This is a song that was suggested by a tight end named George Kittle. There was a video that went viral at Tight End U where all the tight ends were being asked their favorite Taylor Swift songs, and he said, yeah, Love Song is the favorite. That's also a baller move, by the way. Getting to make requests of Taylor Swift. Hey, do you mind playing this song? Like, for me, Wildest Dreams, Back to December, those are the personal favorites. Do the performers, is there going to be a first dance song? If so, is it going to be a Taylor Swift song? If it's going to be a Taylor Swift love song, is it any other song other than So High School, which was written about Travis? I mean, you can't have other love songs that are written about other people, you wouldn't think. And then there are so many more questions about the how many guests from the Kansas City Chiefs are going to be there. Are all the tight ends going to be there? Like, is everybody at Tight End U getting an invite? Is Kittle going to be there? You would think he is, since Taylor is dropping George Kittle's name on stage, and they seem to be close. Somebody asked, is it going to be televised on YouTube, Westwood One Sports Night? You can chime in on the chat. You can watch us. That's how you can listen and watch, however and wherever you're listening or watching. Greatly appreciate that. I'm Josh Graham. This is Westwood One Sports Night. D-Day, do you know how much, I'll give an example, ESPN pays to broadcast each Monday night football game? Like, if you divide it out, how much it costs for ESPN to broadcast a single Monday night football game?
3: I would imagine north of or hovering around $500 million.
2: The answer is actually around $100.
3: Yeah.
2: So it's less than that. Which leads to the question. If Jeff Bezos, Amazon, or Netflix approached Taylor and said, hey, how much? What do you think that price tag would be?
3: First of all, she would definitely do it. She would 100%.
2: You don't think she's been asked? She had to have been asked.
3: That price wasn't high enough. She can be... She ain't releasing 36 variations of the same album for nothing.
2: $500 million.
3: If somebody offered her $500 million, there's no way that's not on television.
2: Could you imagine what that flex is like? Yeah, we got the Taylor Swift Travis Kelce wedding. People would be taking off work next Friday. I guess most people would already be off work, because it's the day before the 4th next week.
3: Yeah, it's perfect. I think it's
2: technically
3: a federal holiday.
2: Figure it out. Get on board. Let's do this thing. The possibilities. Who would you put on the broadcast crew? On the wedding broadcast?
3: Kevin Harlan. Because if anything goes
2: not
3: sideways,
2: Breen, it's got to be Breen. It's MSG.
3: I mean,
2: bang!
3: I say Breen for the post game. You know what I mean? Kevin Harlan for during the game.
0: I don't know if that part's for sale. I don't know.
3: Get a triple bang. Amen.
0: Bang! Romo as an analyst next to Jim Nantz. Jim!
3: Absolutely.
0: He's pulling out the ring, Jim. Jim!
3: I don't know if he's an analyst. I just need one.
0: He tried to make predictions. No. It'd be great. He'd show up and he's like, I'm thinking they're going to go in the Book of Mark, Jim. Jim, I think that's what we're going to get a reading. We're going to get a reading from the Book of Mark, Jim. And then that's exactly what you get. Jim, thinking that I think he's going to do So High School, first dance song. Jim! So excited, Jim.
3: I'd actually want Barkley. Harlan and Barkley.
0: That flower arrangement was terrible. Terrible, that flower. Almost as bad as this Barkley impression. 310-840-4910 if you wanted on this program. The big news of the day that we haven't spent time, by the way, it's gone final, Iran 1-1 tie with Egypt, which means Iran does not advance. What's key is Belgium wins the group, which means the United States could be facing Belgium as the winners of Group G in the round of 16. That is your likely opponent for the United States should they beat Bosnia and Herzegovina next Wednesday. But the news we haven't talked about, the Mets finally fired the manager, Carlos Mendoza. Almost texted Oliver Popular today, because last night at about this time he said to me, when are they going to fire Carlos Mendoza? Hours later, here we are. But GM David Stearns deserves just as much blame as Mendoza does. This move is something that happens a lot that is just annoying, frankly. It's like in college where you don't want to fire the coach, but then you give him no shot at winning because he doesn't have a lot of NIL budget. At that point, just pull the Band-Aid off and fire the guy. In this case, like, stripping the coach of his coaching staff, right, purging the coaching staff prior to a season or after a season ends, that's generally the writing on the wall. At that point, you're already thinking about it. Just make the move. Especially when you couple that with letting Pete Alonso and Edwin Diaz walk and Brandon Nimmo walk. The payroll doesn't lie. Only the Dodgers spend more than the Mets, yet the Mets missed the playoffs last year, and now they're 13 games under 500. These are the names that the Mets should be targeting, though. Who are the Mets going to hire? Two names. Alex Cora is the obvious one. Won the World Series as an assistant in Houston. We won't cite the trash cans for the purposes of this segment. The manager of the Red Sox in the 2018 World Series win was Alex Cora as well. You would think that it's either the Phillies or the Mets that Alex Cora is going to be picking between. Remember, the Phillies also fired their manager earlier this season. We've seen a number of managers fired. We saw it in Boston, obviously Cora losing his job. Noteworthy jobs coming free. The other name to consider other than Alex Cora is Albert Pujols, who we learned this week is interested in the job. He has managerial experience, just not in the majors. He was Juan Soto's manager, for example, in the Dominican team at the WBC, so reuniting those two could make some sense as well. The Mets are a reminder that payroll doesn't guarantee success. Toronto is also a top five payroll team, along with the Mets, and they're currently under 500. Let's hope that this is something that the owners remember and that they keep in mind when they threaten to lock out baseball because of how, air quote, existential the sport's need for a salary cap is. But Carlos Mendoza let go, the biggest news in Major League Baseball today. After another decent day in the office with the bets, we have more to place for Saturday's action in Graham's Gambling. And that is next on Westwood One Sports Night. 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
4: U.S. men's national team has wrapped up group play. Up next, the round of 32 on Wednesday. How far can they go? Let's find out. Westwood One Sports.
5: The U.S. Treasury quietly released its official financial report for 2025. It appears by its own numbers, the U.S. government seems insolvent. 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

0: have some bets to hand out momentarily. First, the top storylines Saturday at the World Cup. Today was an insane day, capped with the finish to Iran and Egypt, a goal in the very waning stages of the match, taken off the board for offsides. That goal, if counted, would have sent Iran through as the group winners, but because it didn't count, they instead go home. Don't advance to the round of 32. This sport can be pretty cruel sometimes, but a lot of other interesting things going on. Uruguay and Spain. Uruguay not making it to the knockout stages for the second consecutive World Cup. Spain scoring at the end of the first half. Uruguay making a goaltending change at the half. A lot of desperation there, as you might imagine. That's today. But getting you set for an intriguing Saturday at the World Cup. Harry Kane and England front and center. Don't forget, Harry Kane, who had that tremendous match against Croatia, missed a late chance against Ghana in what was a shocking draw the last time out. Because of that tie, the English either need to win or draw in the Meadowlands in order to win that group. Their opponent, Panama, if Harry Kane scores, he will be the country's all-time standalone leader for World Cup goals. So that's England and Panama. The next top storyline is Portugal-Colombia. This is the most expensive ticket in the group stages so far. You know how World Cup ticket prices have been a storyline really all year long, looking ahead to the tournament and certainly during the tournament? At resale, tickets are going between $2,000 and $3,000 at a minimum for this game. $2,000 to $3,000. And it makes sense. Colombian fans, they are insanely passionate. It's a destination city in Miami at Hard Rock Stadium, or I guess Miami Stadium for the purposes of the World Cup. And who's on the other side? No other than Cristiano Ronaldo. The winner of this match wins the group. So there is real intrigue, real drama when Portugal faces Colombia tomorrow at the World Cup. Elsewhere on the Saturday slate, Argentina expected to rest Lionel Messi. He'll come off the bench. The champs group stage finale. Ghana, Croatia, Algeria, Austria. Those should be intense, meaningful matches like the ones that we've watched late night tonight. In terms of what we bet on, let's get to it. It's time for tonight's Graham's Gambling.
1: Sitting back, count money all day, you know.
2: It's time for Graham's Gambling. Let's make some money.
0: It's a good day in the office, D-Dag. We went 2-1 in the bets. We handed out 4. We went 2-1. Erling Haaland, anytime goal scorer, that was voided because he was benched pretty late in the process. Many thought he was going to play, we thought yesterday, even though they had already clinched. And against Kylian Mbappe and France, management decided against it. No Erling Haaland, so that was a voided bet. The one loss was the Cubs. We took the Cubs against the Miz, and I don't regret it. The Cubs were leading the game when Jacob Mizorowski exited through 6. It was the Cubs' bullpen that was unable to finish the job, losing 6-2. But the Baltimore Orioles, through 5 innings, had a 5-inning run line bet, Baltimore to win. That cashed out. They beat D-Day's Washington Wizards. Sorry about it. The Cincinnati Reds were the other bet. That hit as underdogs, the Cincinnati Reds beating Paul Skeens and the Pittsburgh Pirates tonight. Been a rough go of late for Paul Skeens and the Pittsburgh Pirates. So let's get to what we're actually going to be betting on for Saturday's action. Got a 3-leg parlay that we're going to be betting for England-Panama. England to win the match. Harry Kane, anytime goal scorer. He missed that opportunity. He's going to cash in this time. He's going to be the standalone leader in World Cup goals. And England over 2.5 goals team total. You put all that together, plus 101. So about even money. We're going to bet that three-leg parlay for England and Panama. And you know what else we're going to do? We're going to double down again on the Cubs. Go Cubs, go. Fly the W. David Peterson, who was traded from the Mets to the Cubs a couple days ago, going to be making his debut in Chicago. They're going to bounce back after tonight's bullpen struggles. Love getting great odds, a great price for a good baseball team. Chicago at plus 138. We will take that. So, in review, England to win, Harry Kane, anytime goal scorer, England team total over 2.5 goals, that parlay at plus 101. These odds courtesy of our friends at DraftKings. And David Peterson's debut with the Chicago Cubs. We like the Cubs money line to beat the Milwaukee Brewers at plus 138. That is what we are looking at here. Didn't get a chance to hit on this storyline. Free for All Friday was a bit of a zoo, as it normally is. But it's becoming very difficult to talk about the WNBA. The constant Caitlin Clark obsession is making it difficult to talk about the league, and this is why. Much like everything, some of the criticism of the league is warranted, while some of it is not warranted. A warranted critique of the league is that the game is too physical in the regular season. You should be trying to do a better job at protecting stars. Not just Caitlin Clark, but all of your stars. You don't want the game to be that physical. There's a reason why the NBA game is less physical in the regular season, and then it gets amped up in the postseason to the point where you get to the finals, and it's a grown man's game. So that's a common sense critique. It's a warranted critique, especially in the wake of what we saw earlier this week. Here was Fever coach Stephanie White expressing this well earlier in the week.
3: I mean, the fist in the throat is crazy. It's crazy. It's dangerous. The landing spot, when you went to review it, and she still comes down on top of another foot, like, I don't know. Because to me, that's like a do-over on a test. How do you screw it up again? That wasn't upgraded? Absolutely disrespectful. We have a generational talent, and a WNBA superstar who had two cheap shots right there that weren't called. And I just say, again, absolutely unacceptable.
0: Candace Parker, Elena Deladon, affirming this point. Hey, you got to protect your stars. That was a tough look. So that would be qualified as a warranted critique. An unhelpful, unwarranted critique of the league is citing something like Caitlin Clark's exclusion from a WNBA 30th anniversary poster as the league being jealous and hating Caitlin Clark, being spiteful towards her. Heard that take on a ton of national programs. Maybe even on programs on this network. It's fine. Different ideas for different shows. But it turns out the reason she wasn't on that poster was because of, per Darren Rovell, Caitlin Clark herself. She has a contract that prevents her likeness appearing on posters such as that one. Apparently that likeness, contractual right, belongs to Nike and Nike alone. Because of how polarizing she is and the shadow her figure casts among the rest of the sport, it makes WNBA conversation almost impossible on formats such as this. Because what is the win, sincerely? If you talk about Caitlin Clark, well, then you'll have the WNBA hardcore saying, why aren't you talking about Olivia Miles? Why aren't you talking about Kelsey Plum? You don't love Asia Wilson? Asia Wilson's the best player in the world. As somebody who broadcast a couple of Asia Wilson's games at South Carolina and has loved women's college basketball and covered it for a very long time, yeah, very familiar with many of these players. It's a stupid way to retort in conversation of Caitlin Clark, but that's something that happens. There's a gatekeeping that happens among hardcores in any sport, but in a sport that's trying to grow and become mainstream, it's particularly unhelpful. And so that's what happens if you do talk about Caitlin Clark. If you don't, then you're not doing this job well. Because the truth is, her games garner twice the ratings of Asia Wilson's games. People care about what Caitlin Clark does more than anybody else in the league. So, it is the job for people who have vast audiences and microphones such as this, contrary to popular belief, to talk about the players and the topics that the largest amount of people might care about. That is a big part of the job. So, frankly, there isn't a real win. It's not a win-win in talking about WNBA topics, because it doesn't seem that when Caitlin Clark is being discussed that anyone's interested in talking about the actual basketball. So here's the hope. Here's the hoping that Caitlin keeps getting better and that the league does a better job protecting her and also does a better job in embracing the fact that she is a lightning rod that should lift all boats, should get everybody going from flying commercial to flying chartered private flights, that should get more money to the league, should improve television deals, that should... It's the same thing that happened for golf. Golfers were annoyed when Tiger arrived on the scene and how much attention he was getting in the mid-1990s, around 1997. But do you know what quickly happened? Golfers figured out, oh, this is helping everybody. And that's soon, you would hope, what's going to happen here as well. But the obsession with Caitlin Clark does make it difficult to have real, interesting, substantial, non-agenda-rooting conversation about the W. There is an NBA team that just set itself up to be in the exact position the Milwaukee Bucks were in this offseason, and we'll tell you what team that is next on Westwood One Sports Night.
2: NFL training camps open in 1 month. 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
5: 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It appears by its own numbers, the U.S. government seems insolvent. It's reported that the Treasury shows about $6 trillion in assets and over $47 trillion in liabilities. Add it all up, and it looks like the U.S. owes more than $130 trillion it doesn't have. 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

0: much happening in the NBA. Hard to keep up with it all. Jose Alvarado declines a player option for one more year with the Knicks to sign a 3-year deal to remain in New York. The Detroit Pistons landed Isaiah Joe from Oklahoma City. Oklahoma City remaining in the news by keeping Isaiah Hartenstein. 3-year deal for the big man, so it seems that that starting five is largely going to stay intact, probably with the exception of Lu Dort. That's probably the one starter that isn't going to return for Oklahoma City. It'll be interesting to see where he might end up. We're starting to get some of the summer league matchups for Las Vegas coming up in the coming weeks. Is it next week that we're going to get Las Vegas Summer League? Or is that too soon? Is that next week that we're going to see the Washington Wizards face the Utah Jazz? AJ DeBonsa going up against Aaron Peterson?
1: July 9th is when it starts.
0: I was about to say, you don't want to run up against America's birthday and the Taylor Swift wedding. Don't want to deal with that. That just wouldn't seem like the wisest course of action. So, 2 weeks from now, you'll have to tip things off. Utah, Washington, and then Chicago facing Memphis, where Cam Boozer and Caleb Wilson will run up against each other, just like they did in Chapel Hill this past season. Duke and North Carolina, a buzzer-beating shot for North Carolina to win that game. Seth Trimble brought D-Day to his first Duke Carolina game. That is that crazier than the Elite Eight game, or is the Elite Eight game still above that?
1: The Elite Eight game is still above that.
0: Yeah, where you have the crazy Braylon Mullen shot for good reason, even though that was, for the Duke Carolina rivalry, the latest game-winning shot that North Carolina's ever had to beat Duke. And you have a court storming, which never really happens at the Smith Center either. That was a crazy game earlier this year. So, a lot going on in the NBA. But with respect to the NBA draft, the two biggest headlines in the NBA this week, since we're on the air bookending the week, it started with a big headline, and then right after the draft, we got another massive deal. It's the trades made by the Milwaukee Bucks and the Minnesota Timberwolves. First, it was Giannis to the Miami Heat. And then it's Minnesota acquiring LaMelo Ball from the Charlotte Hornets. And there's a lot of familiar connective tissue between these two, Minnesota and Milwaukee. One piece of connective tissue is that the T-Wolves are soon going to be in the same position the Bucks are in now. The position that Milwaukee was in this offseason is about to be the position Minnesota will be in 1 or 2 years' time. Both front offices deserve a lot of blame. They've swung and missed multiple times while they've had the superstar in their building. Minnesota moving on from Karl Anthony Towns, not aging well given he's a finals champion in New York. The T-Wolves got Julius Randle back in that trade, who was just moved this week for a bucket of softballs. More specifically, a second rounder and some cap relief. Nothing. The Bucks, let's not forget, infamously landed Damian Lillard. That cost them a ton of draft capital, but also Drew Holiday. Holiday, who was then flipped from Portland to Boston 4 days later before the start of the new league year. And what did Drew Holiday do? He went from winning a championship in Milwaukee to winning a championship with Boston the year after that. The other connective tissue between Minnesota and Milwaukee is that the T-Wolves were in the mix for Giannis this week. But Milwaukee saw that Miami had more to offer than the T-Wolves did. Decided to go with that deal. That did not stop the desperation of Minnesota, though. So in a time of desperation, the T-Wolves risked it all on LaMelo Ball. How do we know that this is a risk? The Charlotte Hornets just had their best season in 10 years. LaMelo Ball's the face of their team, yet he's available. Why? Ask yourself that question if you're a hardcore LaMelo guy. Okay, if he's so great, why did Charlotte make him available? And also, why did Charlotte seem okay with taking not one, not two, but three first-round swaps in 28, 29, and 30 if Charlotte believed that Melo was going to make Minnesota better than them the rest of this decade? Clearly, they don't think that. They think there's a scenario that this could go badly, and those picks could be very valuable. The truth is, Melo's an absolute wild card. You don't know if he's going to be healthy. This is the first time this past season he played more than 50 games since 2022. Also, off the court, super erratic for reasons we don't need to get into. He's not very efficient on the court either. It's going to be fascinating to see how him and Anthony Edwards coexist. And without Randall and without Naz Reid, who is part of this deal, there are a lot of concerns in the post now. They're putting a lot of faith in Rudy Gobert, who tonight celebrated his 34th birthday. And don't forget, from a depth perspective, Dante DiVincenzo is coming off an Achilles tear in the playoffs, so it's uncertain you're going to have him next year. In the end, when looking at this deal and the state of the Minnesota Timberwolves, it's hard to ignore their checkered history. The T-Wolves fans know what we're talking about. The Karl Anthony Towns storyline, they know that all too well. They saw Kevin Love leave Minnesota, win a title. They saw Andrew Wiggins leave Minnesota, win a title. Saw Kevin Garnett leave Minnesota, win a title. Karl Anthony Towns, same way. Heck, Minnesota Viking fans just saw Sam Darnold leave the Vikings, win a title with Seattle. If you're bringing up the Minnesota sports scene as a whole, neither the Vikings or the T-Wolves, nor the Twins, nor the Wild have won a championship since 1991. And to go a step further, none of those teams have even played in a championship setting during that period of time.

0: search. Think the answer is no. It is no. They've never been there. Went to the conference finals a few years ago, and that seems like it's going to be the ceiling of what Minnesota does. And that leads to an obvious question. This might be our last caller topic of the show. 310-840-4910. Is Minnesota sports hell USA? If not Minnesota, where? Like, what professional city in America, and you can go college town too if you want to, has it worse than Minnesota does? 310-840-4910. D-Day, when you think of the concept sports hell USA, what city comes to mind first?
1: Cleveland, I think, is the natural thought.
0: Does 2016 make that not the case? Or is that now we're far enough removed that we could say that Cleveland is sports hell still?
1: I mean, LeBron
0: because of how
1: left.
0: Bad things were before that or since then. He did, and then he came back, and then he left again.
1: But they left, yeah. Like, you got to sit through James Harden playing defense, and then your coach tells you that James Harden's actually good on defense, but you watch him, and you're like, he's not good on defense.
0: Analytically, they were up 3-1 in that series.
1: And then the Browns have a Shador Sanders-Deshaun Watson quarterback battle, which doesn't sound like a real sentence, but it is.
0: Hey, you know, 2016, Cleveland also went to the World Series that year, lost an extra to the Chicago Cubs of all teams.
1: Blew a 3-1
0: lead. So if you're talking droughts, yeah, they... Mm-hmm. So they came back from 3-1 in one sport, and then they blew a 3-1 lead in another sport. So, okay, Cleveland's the nomination. Okay, got it. Is there a college sports hell? See, I thought in North Carolina, NC State was a tough one, given that they hadn't won anything and they have good enough players in all their sports that they probably should. But then they went to the Final Four 2 years ago. So I don't think they qualify, but that's an underrated one that usually doesn't get association. Because here's the thing. You got to be good enough at something to care. Like, you can't just be awful and it's apathetic. Like, think of the Arizona Cardinals. Like, you're just so bad that, you know, all right, you're not sports hell because you're not good enough to care.
1: Notre Dame.
0: Wow. South Bend, Indiana. Nah, I can't do it. Men's and women's basketball.
1: I can.
0: Men's and women's basketball. Won the ACC 2015, and then Arika and Gubawale hit the shot in the Final Four.
1: Josh,
0: national championship program.
1: To this. Ain't nobody care about men's and women's basketball at Notre Dame when they got football. They opted out of the Pop-Tart Bowl.
0: Oliver suggests Texas A&M, College Station.
1: That was going to be another one of my nominees because they have for such a long time been not very good, but they think they're really good.
0: Yeah. Man, who else is in that class? Texas?
1: They still can possess the illusion that they're good.
0: I mean, you said Notre Dame.
1: Yeah. But it's been almost 80 years since they've won a championship, it feels like. It's been forever.
0: Yeah. I mean, was that Rose Bowl in HD? I don't even know. 2006. Greatest football game I've ever watched. It's the easy answer, that Texas-USC game in 2006. You know what? With respect to Mac Brown, we'll say hook them and say that they're not sports hell USA. Also, Austin seems to be a lovely place to be.
1: No, we still say Hornstown.
0: To watch a
1: easy
0: show
1: there.
0: Don't know. We might get sued. Don't know what happens when you do the horns down. Apparently, bad things happen. Speaking of Big 12 country, shout out. Oh wait, they're in the SEC now. My bad. Special shout out to our friend Drake Toll. The Savannah Bananas are playing inside Autzen Stadium. He's our morning host weekdays here on Westwood One Sports. Autzen Stadium at Oregon going to have the Savannah Bananas facing the party animal.

0: He'll be calling action Saturday on ESPN, then ABC on Sunday. And Drake just sent me a text because he's out west in Eugene. We're big in Oregon. That he'll be dropping by my Saturday program. I'll be on 4 to 7 p.m. Eastern on Saturday and at the same time on Sunday. So plenty for us to get to this weekend. Did Carlos Boozer make a one-handed catch at a baseball game? Sorry, I got a highlight show on in front of me here. 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That helps us a great deal with the algorithm. 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Greatly appreciate that. NFL owners have been exposed this summer. And a superstar player just called out their hypocrisy. That story is next on Westwood One Sports Night.
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1: Last call for phone calls. Where is Sportel USA located? 310-840-4910. Because if we nominate Minnesota as being top billing on that, can you beat it? 310-840-4910. Getting to the NFL, George Kittle isn't just making news by requesting song titles of Taylor Swift at tight end U. He just made an incredibly strong stance on behalf of the NFL players. The World Cup has exposed NFL owners that they can implement grass fields if they want to. That there is a line that you can get these owners to act and implement grass fields in their stadium. See, with the World Cup, FIFA has all the power in negotiations with host cities. And obviously, there are a lot of stadiums, college football and the NFL, to pick between. Cities that are bidding to try to get all these international fans and this economic boon that would come with being a host city. So if you don't want to install the grass fields, fine, they'll just go to another city that wants that economic boon. If you don't want to remove the title sponsor or the corporate sponsor from your stadium's name, fine, they'll go to another city that will do that. So they comply. Obviously, NFL players have taken notice of this because Kittle wrote this in an NFLPA statement today. Quote, "We've made it clear that we prefer grass fields. We know it's better on our bodies than turf. And clearly, we know it's possible based on everything that went into putting down grass fields for the World Cup in each stadium. At this point, it comes down to the NFL making it a priority and choosing to invest in us as players because our bodies are our business, which they get to capitalize on." This sounds like something that's going to come up when the owners want to expand to 18 games. There's already language in the current CBA that would allow for that to happen without a brand new CBA being drawn up. And if players do concede on that extra game, maybe they get grass fields. Maybe they get a second bye as well. And that's written in the contractual agreements. But D-Day, the money that's being made by these NFL owners, it's become so great that this isn't excusable. At least it isn't for a lot of these teams. But what do you make, D-Day? Maybe you're not the best person to answer. Certainly I'm not. The pushback you'll hear in some places is climate-related. The amount of rain you get in Seattle, the cold weather in outdoor stadiums like the Meadowlands or in Cincinnati. Honestly, I don't know what to do with that one. What do you think?
2: This is what these international games are for. When the Commanders went over to play internationally last year, they went over early. Why they go over early? So they could see the irrigation system inside the stadium that they were playing at. Because soccer stadiums have irrigation systems to make up for that. They can maneuver the field literally away from the weather. If you're an instance like Seattle, you can maneuver the field away from the weather. They have the technology to do so. It's how they keep the grass as stable as it is. There are tons of avenues to be able to do this. The problem is they don't want to pay for it.
1: Right.
2: They'll pay for it to where they're getting a big boom of money, but you're already making money in the NFL. Everything that's happening now is extra money.
1: With respect also to ownership, we just have too many events at these stadiums in order to maintain natural grass is no that's not a good enough excuse. It just isn't. Because that was always the excuse. It's like, oh, we only get eight or nine home games a year, and we need to fill the stadium because we have to pay for these stadiums largely. We need to fill it up for a bunch of multi-purpose events. And it's hard to do that with concerts and other things if you're growing a grass field out there. That's just no longer sufficient. And D-Day, you know who has the worst arguments here? Dome teams. What excuse do you have, Jerry Jones in Dallas? What excuse does L.A. have? I mean, you got two teams that are sharing SoFi. They can't combine to pay that total? Are you kidding? The Cowboys are the richest brand in American sports. And they play in a dome. What are we doing here? Just not sufficient. So we're not quite there yet, but we're getting close to it. And it does feel that the World Cup is a very revealing point where the players now have something to argue. Oh, you were able to do it for the World Cup, but not do it for the NFL games? Come on now. What are we doing here? Let's try to get something done. 310-840-4910. Westwood One Sports Night. I'm Josh Graham. Denton Day, producer of this program. Oliver, taking your calls at 310-840-4910. The World Cup is the hottest talk in the country right now. Hottest talk in sports. And there is a topic surrounding U.S. soccer that isn't the most fun to talk about, but it is something that we need to acknowledge because it's important. This is going to be a one-and-done World Cup for USA manager Mauricio Pochettino. Not because the Americans wouldn't want to keep him. The reality is they do. They obviously do. There was a report that leaked today. Why do you think things leak? Generally, ask yourself the question. Ask yourself this question anytime something leaks. Who does it best benefit that something's leaked? Generally, that's the side that leaks it. The U.S. wants to retain him through 2030. That's the report. Why does it leak? Well, they want to apply pressure on him to say yes. But the immediate reaction from Pochettino's team is that no decision is going to be made until after the World Cup is complete. But of course the United States is going to want to keep him. The on-field results, they say it all. The U.S. just won its group. That's not something that normally happens. Finished with the most points it ever had in the group stages. Winning two matches. That's all very positive. But really, the most impressive achievement from Pochettino is that he has unlocked an aggressive offensive style of play with American soccer, which is something we had not seen from this federation in the past. It would always be counterattacking and playing from the back and having the strong goalkeeping anchor the team. This is flipped on its head, where the strength is offensive talent, and you're not playing afraid. You're taking it to your competition. And Pochettino deserves a lot of credit for showing us that you can do that with American soccer, that it's actually best to do that with American soccer. But to understand the short-term nature of this arrangement does require some context from when these parties came together a couple of years ago. There is important context to be had here. Pochettino, remember, unceremoniously exited Chelsea after just 1 year in the EPL back in 2024. There was some clashing behind the scenes over there. The results were mediocre for that great club standard. And that just happened to be the same time that the United States, halfway into a World Cup cycle, decided that they were going to move off of Greg Berhalter as the manager. That was because of the poor performance they had in hosting Copa America that year. The American style of play, contrary to what we're seeing with Poch, had really grown stale. But generally, you don't see managers let go halfway through a World Cup cycle. That's a quick turnaround to establish identity and style and the whole deal. But since Pochettino was such a respected club coach, and he was available, most importantly, the U.S., they desperately threw the bag at him. $6 million, a record sum for a U.S. national team manager. And because of the money and the short-term nature of this, and the U.S. being a host nation, Pochettino decided to accept. This seemed like an opportunity for him to make a ton, get great exposure. He didn't have a job in the moment. It's a short-term opportunity. That all makes sense. In fact, to understand how short-term this arrangement is, here was U.S. Soccer Federation CEO J.T. Batson on a CBS Sports podcast right before the tournament started offering this reminder.
0: You know, when you attract great people, they're wanted by great organizations from around the world. I think it's important to remind everyone that currently, at the end of the World Cup, Maurizio has no contract with U.S. Soccer. And, you know, if I were in anyone's shoes and I had an agent, I would expect them to be exploring what other options there are in the future.
1: Yeah. And that's what's happening. So don't get it twisted. Pochettino is going to manage professional clubs again. Just look at the types of jobs he's had the rest of his career. And look at the types of jobs that are reportedly sniffing around already. AC Milan. In the EPL is former club Tottenham. Brentford of the EPL. Like, his career, it's Tottenham. And then it's PSG in France. It's Chelsea. This is the type of manager that Pochettino is. And that identity is probably a lot stronger than the pull of being the American manager. Don't project your patriotism on somebody that's not American. He's from Argentina. So don't be surprised or angry when Mauricio Pochettino decides, one and done for the World Cup, takes another club job, because that's what's probably going to happen. And we should be appreciative that we got a quick upgrade in our manager at an inopportune time to be replacing a manager, and it's producing results in this World Cup that are, in some ways, unprecedented. Hot Carlito writing in on the chat, Westwood One Sports Night on YouTube. Nothing wrong with playing from the back. Understand that. WWE lover here from Ohio. We're on in 300 markets across the country, including Illinois. That's where Troy's calling from. 310-840-4910 if you want in. I'm coming to the table of the Sports Hell USA convo, saying that Minnesota, which hasn't won a men's professional championship despite having the four major sports in their city in 35 years as being Sports Hell USA. Heck, they haven't even been in the championship setting in any of those sports. Troy, who are you nominating?
3: Oh, Minnesota for sure. I was born in Minneapolis. I am a huge Minnesota fan across the board. And here is my reason. The state of hockey, Minnesota, North Stars and Minnesota Wild, zero titles. The Twins, like you said, 1991, that's the last one, 35 years ago. The Minnesota Timberwolves, three Western Conference Finals, no, and I say zero, NBA championship appearances. But the number one sport of all time is football. The Vikings, 0-4 in the NFL Super Bowl. They never even had the lead one time. They've lost their last six NFC championship games, being favored in four of them, and some of them weren't even close. One was a 41-0 shellacking.
1: And we need to bring up Anderson in 1998, the 15-1 team, and the kick
3: you
1: going
3: don't, that's,
1: wide.
3: That's the worst one. But and then there's one
1: even
3: other
1: worse
3: thing.
1: Than Blair Walsh a few years ago.
3: Blair Walsh chip shot. Obviously, he should have made that one, but nothing's worse than 98. And the Brett Favre, New Orleans Saints, we outgained them. It was the most yards anybody had ever outgained anybody in a playoff game and lost, and, of course, it goes to a Minnesota title. But the last point, then I'll get out of here. The Minnesota Vikings have the third-best winning percentage in the NFL in the Super Bowl era. The top 10 teams all have at least two Super Bowl wins, And the Vikings, my team, has zero. They suck. Anyways, I love the topic, and I don't think it's even close. It's Minnesota by far. Thank you so much.
1: I think you're right, no doubt. Thanks for the call. Appreciate that from the state of Illinois. Think you just made the case as well as you can make it. Was going to ask which one's the most painful, but that's obvious. I mean, the Vikings, 98 and Blair Walsh, and the winning percentage that he cited, and not winning with Fran Tarkenton or with the Purple People Eaters, or gosh. And then you go 14-3 with Sam Darnold, and then Darnold leaves a year later and wins the Super Bowl in Seattle. Brutal. Just brutal. Let's go to Eric. He's in Ohio. 310-840-4910. Is this the thing that's going to happen where people start nominating their own cities or their own sports cities as being sports hell? Eric, go right ahead.
4: Name's actually Kurt, but there we go.
1: Oh, so, sorry about that. What do you got?
4: Not a problem. No. I think it was a. I've got an earbud in, but there we go. And yes, I am gonna put my own. I'm gonna go Homer here. Yes, the Cavs won in 16, and we all saw what happened there. But if the Browns ever bring Lombardi back to Cleveland, that parade and that celebration that we saw with the Cavs is going to look like child's play. It's going to look like a day at the park. That town.
1: What are you going to do that day? Okay, let's try to get our mind right. The Browns won the Super Bowl. What does your day? The parade starts at around noon. What is your day looking like? Where are you going to position yourself? Let's try to do this Jimmy Valvano style, where he used to have a practice to start the year, where they practice cutting the nets down so they can visualize it. Let's visualize it.
4: How are you celebrating the Browns'
1: victory parade?
4: I am taking the next 3 days off, guaranteed.
1: Why is
4: guaranteed? Goodness me, Bob, that's going to take recovery. That is going to take a lot of recovery. Because I've now had my grandfather, I've now had my father leave us. And both of them died in the sackcloth Browns fans. And we all had that same blessed phrase, just one before I die. And if that ever happens, ladies and gentlemen, when the Cleveland Browns bring it home, my goodness me, you guys are going to see a party of proportions that I don't think we've ever seen before.
1: That's an excellent call. I appreciate. Yeah, I agree with it. I think that's beautiful.
4: Thanks, man.
1: I think that's beautiful. Thanks for calling. Yeah, go Homer with it. You're right. Like, if we're just talking specific franchises, like if we want to isolate it, D-Day, rather than do sports hell a city, but do sports hell a team. Is anybody arguing with you on the Browns? Anybody? Don't think anybody would think to do that. Not even the Viking fan.
2: Maybe a Jet fan?
1: I mean, I guess.
2: Because
1: Joe Namath is such a long time ago. Yeah, and because when you go back that far, how much further is Otto Graham and Jim Brown? If you're going to go back that far.
2: Right.
1: So fine, I guess. Jets and Browns fans, they kind of, they have it.
2: Two peas in a pod.
1: And
2: that pod is in the dumpster.
1: Linnell Willingham has been mastering a segment that has grown popular enough when done early in the week that we must continue it late in the week. And that segment is next on Westwood One Sports Night.
5: A shocking NBA trade sends LaMelo Ball to the Timberwolves for Naz Reid and a heap of draft picks.
6: Westwood One!
5: Ball joins Anthony Edwards in Minnesota to form one of the most exciting 1-2 punches in the league. Will it be enough to get past the Spurs and Thunder? Westwood One Sports.
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0: Josh Graham.
1: In just a few hours, Linnell Willingham is going to be taking control of the wheel. You can catch him 8 to 11 a.m. on weekends, Eastern Time. And also, you know him here on Westwood One Sports Night during the week. One of my favorite Linnell segments, and it's part of our show here on Westwood One Sports Night, is when there's great amounts of audio to share with you, and you get to hear a high-pitched voice signal those clips to be played, and that high-pitched voice says, "Say what?" Well, we're bringing that here. Late in the week. Maybe, I don't know. Is it going to be a daily feature? I don't know. We'll see how it goes. But yes, here on a Friday night, it is time for Say What.
2: They are who we thought they were.
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6: As there's a drive in a deep left field by Castellanos, it will be a home run.
7: Come after me.
8: I don't come with the bullshit.
0: It's Say What?
9: Say What?
0: With Josh Graham.
1: Yes. Say What? Or you have to do it properly. Say What? Where we begin with the Biebs. The NHL draft was tonight. Would we be talking about it if it wasn't for a disoriented Justin Bieber walking up as if he's about to do some sort of charity benefit, meet WWE appearance, slash, I don't know, like award show appearance? Here was Justin walking out, clearly without any type of rehearsal, because you're not going to get the Biebs to show up to some random rehearsal to be out there at the draft for just a few minutes prior to the Toronto Maple Leafs making the number one pick.
10: What's going on, Buffalo? What's up, Toronto? Man, what an incredible night. Man, the child in me is ecstatic right now. I've been a Leafs fan since I was just a little boy, and these nights are so special. I'm so grateful to be here.
1: You hear that pop? He's getting booed. How would the Biebs be as a WWE heel, D-Day?
11: Very good.
1: What Bieber song would be the best music to play when Bieber comes into the ring? I know you don't have a robust Taylor Swift catalog, but is your Justin Bieber catalog somewhat decent?
11: Does he have any menacing songs? You tell me. You're the believer.
1: I think a great wrestling intro song, honestly, would be Boyfriend. If I was your boyfriend, I'd never let you go. And then Bieber starts, I don't know what his outfit. I'm picturing like Never Say Never Bieber with like the leather, the purple leather fit, not like the comfort wear that he wears today.
11: Well, but that's, say, the, probably
1: that's
11: not wearing
1: the first
11: a lot.
1: Thong?
11: Use some Calvin Klein's.
1: Yeah.
11: That's it.
1: Probably not. I mean, pro wrestlers generally don't wear it. I mean, Never Say Never could be good. Potentially. Why am I citing 15-year-old Bieber songs?
11: Because that's when he was the heel. Everyone hated him then. You still hate Justin Bieber now. You're hanging on to a lost cause.
1: Yeah, he really started the turn. You know, it was a very specific moment that Justin Bieber won over everybody. And I think it was the song Love Yourself, which actually was written by Ed Sheeran before Ed Sheeran blew up. Gave it to Justin Bieber. And it's a specific lyric that won over everybody, I think, where Justin Bieber stopped being the kid and then was the adult that you would respect. And the line was, "My mama don't like you, and she like everybody." damn, Justin Bieber ain't that real. My mama don't like you, and she like everybody. Anyway, if you thought that Bieber clip wasn't really bringing the heat, Gavin McKenna going number one in the draft, Justin Bieber announcing it, this is the part where it gets really good. What you're about to hear is Justin Bieber have a live interaction with the NHL commissioner, Gary Bettman. And then, since this is an audio format, unless you're watching on Westwood One Sports Night on YouTube, he gets on stage, is whispering something to the commish. Probably, we have a good guess what might be whispered in this spot based on what he said next. Here's how Gavin McKenna was introduced to the Toronto Maple Leafs via Justin Bieber.
3: I don't know if I'm supposed to come up right up here. Hey, how are you? Good, good, good. Thanks for having me tonight. Yes, sir. I'm ready. Should I go for it? Mr. McKenna, we would like to draft you to the Toronto Maple Leafs.
1: Okay, what happened here, D-Day? What did he whisper to the commissioner? Did he say to the commissioner, his last name's McKenna, right? Like, did he forget Gavin McKenna's name? The newest pick. He had one job.
11: Well, he picked a harder name to remember.
1: And this is not, again, this is not Luke Bryan showing up halfway through the draft to announce the Nashville Predators pick. This is the number one pick, the best player in the draft. You're a purported Maple Leafs fan. And it pretty clearly, he didn't know who the... Unless he's doing a Doris Burke impression, I don't think that he remembered the name of the first pick. Mr. McKenna, I see you!
11: You gotta get him a note card.
1: Don't think
11: card.
1: That's what that was. Yeah,
11: like why is
1: out.
11: He going up? Why is he raw dogging the performance? You got to get him a note card. Justin Bieber's a
1: figure
11: fan.
1: It out.
11: He's not a blog boy. Not everybody's Timothy Chalamet.
1: He's a believer in Gavin McKenna.
11: Yeah, wow.
1: Next up, it's been a week for new Portland Trailblazers owner Tom Dundon. If you thought that he was still basking in the greatness of the Carolina Hurricanes, his NHL team winning the Stanley Cup, you know, a week and a half ago, or close to 2 weeks ago, now this week comes around and he hires a new NBA coach, but then that NBA coach, the contract was, shall we say, uncharacteristic, a little bit... unusual, shall we say? 1 year guaranteed, and then the second and third year require team options. Essentially, Tom Dundon pulled the move with the Portland coaching job. Yeah, there's only 30 of these. You're going to accept this job on the terms that we want you to. And that led to the NBA Coaches Association head, JP Bickerstaff, getting very upset about it and calling Tom Dundon out by name, saying that doesn't value the position, the contract that he had signed there. Coach Morey coming from the Minnesota Timberwolves to be the head coach of the Portland Trailblazers. So that was already enough of a black eye this week, or at least a bad headline. Then you get the headline that he wants Portland taxpayers to pay for the full $600 million renovation to the Moda Center that he wants. And he was explaining that position to the Portland Chamber of Commerce this week, and here's how that sounded.
5: I think everybody can characterize things however they want. I don't see it the same way, but I'm not trying to get people to agree or disagree with me. I just know it feels like we're making a pretty big investment by staying here and paying these tax rates and agreeing to these fees for dollars that go back into the building. It's not that we're taking the money, so.
1: D-Day, I again have special perspective on this, where people said that Tom Dundon was cheap when he bought the Carolina Hurricanes and did things that rubbed people the wrong way, and a lot of it was off-ice stuff, but The proof is in the pudding in that he's won a Stanley Cup. And the team's been the best team in the NHL largely since he's taken over the team. He's not cheap on the roster. How should Portland Trailblazer fans be feeling? Is there a distinction to be made between, air quote, being cheap versus you're a capitalist and you simply do not respect precedent in what you think you should be paying for something?
11: I love how
1: do you
11: much
1: see
11: you
1: that
11: love
1: distinction?
11: Him. That's your man. You're falling on the sword. The distinction is that it's the NBA versus the NHL. That's the distinction.
1: Yeah.
11: Do you know how many owners have ever won a championship in both?
1: I don't know.
11: Two is the answer. You can't run an NBA franchise the exact same way you're running an NHL franchise. That's what he's trying to do. He doesn't have precedence, but he's doing the exact same thing, and you've mapped it out. He's doing the exact same thing, and it's not going to work.
1: I think that stuff can work, honestly.
11: It's not going
1: I think
11: to.
1: That stuff is comparable. Again, the basketball construction piece, when you start seeing the stuff that actually is like compromising the roster, then, because again, he did the same thing with Rob Brind'Amour, too.
11: I would argue the Rob Brind'Amour situation is compromising the operation.
1: No, Rob Brind'Amour is the best coach in the hockey. And he lowballed Rod, saying Rod already said he don't want to leave and don't want to go anywhere else. And he called Rod's bluff. Like, Rod is, I don't even think, top third of the league in being paid, because Tom Dundon, while he can't afford to pay Rod, said, you're not going anywhere. So I'm not overpaying you. He did that to Rod Brind'Amour. So
11: why is that a celebration? It feels like you're happy about that.
1: I'm not celebrating it. I'm just saying what matters most to me as a Hurricane fan is he inherited a team that lost nine straight years, missed the playoffs. And every year that he's owned the team, they've made the playoffs and won, and they aren't cheap with the roster. So I'm not celebrating that stuff. It's annoying as hell. I'm friends with the people that he fired among broadcasters. I hated it. I ripped them at the time. But what's the most important thing as an owner? That the team's successful, and the team's successful.
11: So when's Portland going to win?
1: That's my thing.
11: When are they going to win a championship
1: that's the
11: with
1: thing.
11: Your boy?
1: The problem, the part that you point out that's smart, the part that you point out that's very apropos here, is that in hockey, building a roster is different than building a roster in basketball. Who did Portland lose to in the playoffs?
11: San Antonio.
1: Yeah. You don't get guys like that. They don't just grow on. You got to get lucky. That's not how it works in hockey, right? You don't just have guys like Victor. You either have players like that or you don't. So that's the part where I don't know how he's going to do it. But the other stuff, again, it is almost verbatim the same stuff we saw before. And that's why I'd say, because he won the Stanley Cup, I would give him the benefit of the doubt before we go, this guy's cheap or this guy doesn't know what he's doing. And we'll see. We'll see if they're able to win or if it is replicable. Last one. Taylor Swift made a surprise appearance at Tida and You this week. Taylor Swift on stage with Lainey Wilson. This is how it sounded.
7: Yeah. Love story. Do you want to do love story? Request by a very special tight end who wanted to hear a particular song, and that tight end is named George Kittle.
1: If you were in George Kittle's shoes, and the most famous pop star in the world is taking requests, what would you request Taylor Swift to sing for you?
11: Request a cover. Assess those pipes.
1: Would it be insulting? It's a good question. Would it be insulting? Like, if you said to her, hey, can you play Proud Mary? Hey, can you play Stevie Nicks?
11: I would challenge her.
1: Does she get offended?
11: To cover the queen. Not the queen of covers. But there's no worse thing as a pop star right now than getting the text from management saying Kelly Clarkson covered your song, because that's her song now. Like, Kelly Clarkson's winning that battle, I would challenge Taylor Swift. Sing a Kelly Clarkson song.
9: Since you've been gone.
11: Hazel Eyes.
9: A little bit. Hazel Eyes is an excellent one. I love behind those Hazel Eyes. And I also love Say What? It's been a lot of fun. Last nomination, Sports Hell USA. A new city, if in fact the city that this person is nominating is also... This is a funny thing sports fans do. People would even argue that their city's the worst in terms of... We're Sports Hell USA. We got a Minnesota sports fan, an Ohio sports fan, and I think that's probably where Tommy in Detroit is heading. Tommy, am I right?
12: Yep, I'm from Detroit, yep. And I am voting the Detroit Lions.
9: What about the city of Detroit? Like, if we're doing Sports Hell USA...
12: Well, look at the Pistons. We were the number one seed. We got aced out by the Cavs. We're dealing with Larkin, our captain, saying, hey, I don't want to deal with Yzerman because he's a jerk, and requesting
9: a
12: trade.
9: You guys made the playoffs. Is it 9 years? 9 years since the Red Wings have made the playoffs? It's been a while.
12: Buddy, I think it's been almost two decades or a little bit over, it seems like.
9: You guys won the Stanley Cup in like 2008, 2009.
12: Yeah, 2007, 2008, I believe it was. I bet it's
9: 9 years. I have it right here. It's 2016. So 2016, a decade.
12: Yeah, since the Iser plan's been in place, we haven't done nothing. And now Tarek Skubal, he's on his way out. And then you got the Detroit Lions, and they're historically bad. And so, you know, they are the Cleveland Browns of the NFC.
9: I like it. I think it's a great submission. I think if the Lions win the Super Bowl, the entire city might burn down. Appreciate the call. It's good to hear from you. 310-840-4910. Last call of the evening. We're cutting people off after this. It's Ryan in Ontario. Ryan, were you happy to see Justin Bieber at least get one of Gavin McKenna's names right?
13: Oh, yeah, absolutely. Yeah.
9: So that's good. Are you a Maple Leafs fan in Ontario?
13: I'm a Dallas Stars fan, but like my my two youngest boys, they're Mitch Marner fans, and so this is pretty good. I can't believe that they won the lottery ball, and that's pretty cool. So
9: yeah, it was.
13: And who did your Hurricanes pick in the? Pardon?
9: Oh, they traded back. The most predictable thing is that the Hurricanes were going to trade back. They traded out of the first round.
13: And Josh Graham, I love your show, and I know we have camaraderie on here, and thanks for taking my call. Love the show.
9: Well, of course, Ryan. Good to hear from you. No doubt. There goes Ryan in Ontario. Did see that Seth Jarvis, one of the Hurricanes' best players, had shoulder surgery right after the Stanley Cup win. Probably going to be out for the rest of the calendar year. Going to get the NHL schedule, you'd think, sometime in the next week or so. American hero goaltender Connor Hellebuck, rumored by Emily Kaplan of ESPN to be of interest for the Carolina Hurricanes. Champions, tell you what. Almost said right there to our guy in Detroit that the Red Wings wish they had Tom Dundon owning the team. Decade-long playoff drought and then snap it and whatever. Because, again, I do not like any of these things isolated. I don't. But the result, it's such a diametric difference versus how bad it was, where the only reason anyone would talk about the Carolina Hurricanes in a national context is, when are they going to relocate to Quebec? When are they going to relocate to a place that cares about hockey? Right? That's clearly, it's not working. 9 straight years missing the playoffs. And then he buys the team. There's the worries that they're going to sell. It literally is the same stuff that we're seeing in Portland, and then it worked. And the biggest thing he deserves credit for is being willing to hire an assistant coach from a staff that was changed right when he got there, rather than completely turning the page anew. And that's a piece that I think in promoting Brenda Moore that gets overlooked. D-Day, what do we have in Put It to Bed, putting the show to bed on a Friday night?
11: We're going to honor a legend. We do it next.
0: U.S. men's national team has wrapped up group play. Up next, the round of 32 on Wednesday. How far can they go? Let's find out. Westwood One Sports.
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0: 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Here's Josh Graham.
1: Let's get set to put this show to bed. 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
2: 34 years in the books. Linda Cohen, done on SportsCenter. One of my all-time favorites. Legend. Trailblazer in many regards.
1: Linda Cohen also just always herself. You know who her teams were before that was a popular thing. Loves her Rangers, loves hockey. And just so solid. Who dislikes Linda Cohen? Like, if somebody came up to me and said, you know who I can't stand? Linda Cohen. I would not be friends with that person. Just an incredibly nice person, too.
2: I do feel bad in a sense, because she's been awesome for a long time. But, like, retiring from SportsCenter in 2026 doesn't feel like it carries the same weight. Because when was the last time you watched SportsCenter? That was not Van
1: Gaal. She also, I believe, is the record amount of SportsCenters hosted. I think she's number one on the list.
2: I believe
1: the most
2: that's correct.
1: SportsCenters. So, with has that going for her, sense. Too? It does. It does. And, yeah, when you think about the greatest SportsCenter anchors, everybody has their person. Like, for me, it was always Stuart Scott and Scott Van Pelt. Those are my favorites. But then people of the 90s would say, it's Dan Patrick and Keith Olbermann. Everybody has their people. And for women, sports lovers across the country, Linda Cohen, probably their person for a very, very, very, very, very long time. And then you just have so many. Just as good as it gets, Linda Cohen, and had it on while doing the show here and seeing Neil Everett and seeing Kevin Connors and seeing all these SportsCenter anchors come on to honor her. A really cool deal. So glad that you placed this where you did, because not only is it a nice gesture, it's an appropriate gesture for what we do too. And it is a reminder that you're right. So much has changed within the industry that the highlight show is not really much in the culture anymore. Scott Van Pelt kind of revolutionized it, but we're not going to SVP for highlights. It's a bunch of other things. It's personality driven.
2: I worked a show with Linda Cohen once on Sirius during the pandemic. Very, very kind. I was terrified, but she was very nice.
1: Yeah, I've met her a few times. When she went into the National Sports Media Association Hall of Fame, which, by the way, this weekend is the Hall of Fame weekend. They're going to be inducting posthumously.

0: Greg Gumbel is going to be inducted this weekend. Adrian Wojnarowski is going to be in town. Get to see Woj. Sean McDonough is going to be the National Sportscaster of the Year. Get to see him on Monday. John Harbaugh apparently is going to be his guest. Apparently they're very tight, so maybe we might catch up with the Giants head coach sometime next week as well. But shout out to Linda Cohn, very well deserved. Make sure you're subscribed to the pod and the YouTube channel. This has been Westwood One Sports Night.
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0: Oh my God! 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
20: DiVincenzo a three. Bang! Bang! Knicks take a one-point lead with 13 seconds remaining.
1: Westwood One presents Nick Ashew.
21: Oh, it's the quiet season in sports, isn't it? Unless you're watching the World Cup, which everybody is. NBA draft is done. I just found out this morning that the NHL draft was yesterday at like 4 o'clock in the afternoon. So we are at that point now in sports. Nick Ashew, Westwood One Sports. I'm at Nick Ashew on all the socials. We are streaming on my YouTube channel as well. There you are. At Nick Ashew there as well. It's pretty simple. It's easy. Carlos is jumping on. I'm going to do a little... A little behind the scenes, Carlos has no shirt on. He's off screen, but I just want to point out that I love when Carlos jumps on shirtless. At one point, we were going to get him to come on the show. If you're watching the live video stream, actually come on shirtless, but we're not there yet. I'm working on it. I'm working on his comfort level. Oh, you're doing it. I see you waving that shirt around, but you can't just tease everybody. You're not on camera, Carlos.
22: Yeah. I know, which is exactly why I'm doing it.
21: I know. One day, careful, I push one button, Carlos, and you know everybody on the YouTube stream can see you, so be very careful. All right, I'm doing it. You want me to do it? You better be careful. This is that off-season time of year.
22: You got 2 seconds before I throw the shirt on. One, two.
21: All right, here we go. Carlos is up on screen. He's got no shirt. There it is. This is so stupid. Can you tell that it's June?
22: Yeah.
21: Yes.
22: Right there.
21: This is we have gone off the rails and the show just started, which is great. I'm a fan of this. You know what? You may have to do the show completely shirtless now. Here you go. Your mic's not on though. Remember on the stream. So if you do, you do want to show all the people your shirt. You know, this is a new. I think this might be a thing now for you. I think this is what you should do.
22: Yeah, I think it's been done before.
21: Well, of course it's been done before.
22: I think other people do it.
21: That's okay. You can still do it.
22: I still got to drop another like 40 pounds before I can confidently take it off. But yeah, you know, we're getting there. Look at you.
21: Yeah.
22: The library
21: yeah.
22: is that way.
21: Listen, love yourself, Carlos. Love yourself. I heart you, okay?
22: Lord knows nobody else is going to do it.
21: All right, there he is. Carlos will put on a shirt. It's fine. Again, you don't have to, buddy, but if you want to, this is weird. It is, though, we're in that quiet time of year in sports. It's still good because the World Cup at least gives you something, you know, something unique. Cape Verde last night moving on to the knockout round. Awesome story. Love seeing that. I love the World Cup, and I love that it's a major event, and it gives you something that, you know, kind of fills those gaps this summer, especially with the NBA draft now done. We'll always have the NBA offseason, though. The one thing that the NBA always wins is their offseason. You always get chaos. You always get rumors that sometimes feel unbelievable until they happen, and you can kind of see that it snowballs over time. Like, we knew that Giannis was done in Miami. Or in Milwaukee with Miami. You know what? Here's what we're going to do, because you can tell. Mm-hmm. Yeah, going to need a little more coffee today. We knew that Giannis was done in Milwaukee. I'll always say this, like, the minute the conversation starts about what if a guy decides he wants to go somewhere else, what if he no longer wants to play for the team that he's playing for in the NBA, it's over. I will tell you now that I think... in the next year or two, we're going to hear Anthony Edwards and Nikola Jokic in the same sentence. We're not there yet, but the whispers have already started. And once those whispers start, it eventually turns into it being something legit. The Heat have been trying to chase stars for a while. You know they didn't really care about the draft. They weren't looking to get young. They're looking to win now. And the Heat have always been star chasers. I mean, you go back to Shaq pairing him with Dwayne Wade. And then, you know, the big three, the Heatles. Always hated that nickname, by the way. But that's... that's a team that is was built around stars with a dumb nickname. And then, you know, they even went after Jimmy Butler. I would put him on the same degree, but, you know, we're still at that point. But at some point, Pat Riley and the Miami Heat were going to make a big splash. We're going to do something that made them relevant again. Yet here's the thing. The Miami Heat, even after trading for Giannis, they still don't have enough in the East. Like, they don't. If we were to really look at where the Heat sit right now with a gutted roster and Giannis, they're not better than the Celtics, who have their own issues right now with Jaylen Brown. They're not better than the Knicks. I wouldn't put them ahead of the Pistons, even though the Pistons have to figure some things out this offseason, too. The Pistons won 60 games last year. They need to add somebody that can play alongside Cade Cunningham, and they got to figure out Jalen Duren's contract and all that. But, like, the Pistons are a better team right now than the Heat. But what you knew is the Heat were going to have to make a splash at some point. But do they have the shooting depth right now around Giannis, who's given up on that three-point shot? He tried, it didn't work, you move on and say, you know what, it's fine. It's just, it's not going to happen. Bam Adebayo, kind of starting to shoot from the outside a little bit. The 83 points just still doesn't feel real. I think most of us still pretend it never happened and still look at Kobe's 81 and think that that's, hold that in a much higher regard. But, you know, the one issue that you're always going to have, and quite honestly, if I was Giannis, I would have looked, he probably has, but I would have looked at this and kind of almost, I don't want to say force my way to Boston over Miami, but you've got to be apprehensive about what the Heat have right now. Because when you trade Tyler Hero and Khalil Ware, Jaime Jaquez, and a bunch of young guys, and yeah, the picks aren't really going to matter for them, even that, you know, number 13 pick this year. But when you have a star that wants to play for your team, that you're going to trade for, that team that's going to trade them, and in this case it was the Bucks, they want everything. And look, we've talked about this before, right? Like, you can have the leverage if you're the Bucks. You can have the control. You can have the, you know, desire to get as much as you possibly can in return. And in the end, it's still not going to equal Giannis. Like, the return that the Bucks got, it will never match what Giannis meant to that organization. On the court, off the court, all of that. And off the court has to kind of be put aside, because at some point that run ends no matter what anyway. Whether it's on good terms, whether it's on bad terms, it doesn't really matter. But now the Miami Heat face an issue this offseason. Like, yeah, you got your star. Yeah, you got Giannis, but he's going to turn 32. He's going to need a new deal. And he does have an injury history. Now, it's not Anthony Davis-level injury history, but it is there. And when Giannis is healthy, I mean, he's still, I mean, what, he's, that's a 30-11 guy for you right there. Not to mention a rim protector. Can't shoot the three, but he's going to get, you know, going to do things defensively for you too that help, which is part of what Miami's looking for. They've got a nasty couple of guys on that defense now in Bam Adebayo and Giannis. But what about the rest of that roster? So you can do all of these things if you're, you know, a team that's chasing stars. And we saw the Heat do this before, but the difference, the last time they kind of went star hunting, and not Jimmy Butler, but I'm talking the LeBron era, you had Dwayne Wade already on the roster, so that didn't change. You add LeBron James, and you add Chris Bosh, and the rest of the roster was filled out with guys that were willing to take a pay cut because they wanted to be a part of that team. And that's the difference right there, that if you're going to have a top-heavy team, in this case for the Heat, it wasn't even a financial thing. It was just, they had to make this trade. They had to give up assets to go get Giannis. And they, let's swing for the fences. Let's go get somebody that we know is going to make a difference for our organization. Let's go get a guy that's going to at least make us, in our eyes, in our mindset, a contender, even if it's not actually true. Pat Riley's sitting up there. I sometimes picture Pat Riley as like one of those evil villains in a cartoon that like sits in a big leather chair and just like pets his couch. And he's just like, yes, we will get ourselves a star. Sacrifice all of the players on our roster. I know that's
22: you
21: not how.
22: You described Dr. Claw from Inspector Gadget.
21: Is that kind of what, like, yeah, that's the first thing around that popped in my head, Carlos, was that.
22: Yeah, just turns around with his cat and his metal arm. Pat Riley, just, the metal arm actually has championship rings on it. He's just there stroking the feline. He's just like, welcome to my lair, Giannis.
21: I feel like I could get, we could actually make a picture of this. We just, you know, get AI to make us something like this. Maybe this is a graphic that we're going to use.
2: Else, why not?
21: I mean, yeah, I think we could do it. So, but right, like, don't you just, like, Pat Riley is just this this evil villain leader that's just like, sacrifice whatever we will do to give ourselves a roster that will win.
0: Putting more hair gel in here, like, yes.
21: Hey, let me tell you something.
0: Strikes again.
21: Hey. That man's got a good head of hair for his age. I won't even make fun of that. Not a big fan of the slick the hair back thing, but that's an era from long ago that he's sticking with, so I can't really blame the guy.
22: He's single-handedly keeping Brill Cream in business.
21: Well, it is very true.
22: 6:09 in the morning. What do you want me to do?
21: Well, listen, dude. I'm telling you what. Here, we're at that point in the year now. Mm-hmm. Yeah, but the Heat have. I mean, the East is good. The East is in a spot where there's a lot of change that can certainly happen. There's still more, and I think you got to look at the Celtics now. They're a team that I would put already ahead of the Heat. I don't think anybody's going to argue that. Knicks and Celtics is the two best teams in the Eastern Conference, but Boston could look totally different this offseason. Like, it's not even just about... See, here's the thing, too. When one team gets aggressive, there's other teams that say, yeah, we've got to do the same thing. And so there are certain organizations that just have these reputations of taking the big swings and approaching in a way that's... Honestly, just throw that risk in the wind and see where it goes. And the Knicks... look, the Knicks won a championship. Still weird to say that. But they did it building a team that was... not built through the draft and not built for necessarily longevity, though they can if they're really willing to spend. But that's a whole other issue, is whether they want to get in the second apron and luxury taxes and all this, like all the stuff that most people's eyes glaze over with is a real thing for the Knicks. But the Celtics have always been aggressive. The Knicks are obviously aggressive, and now they've been rewarded for their aggressive behavior, right? The Knicks, it's like, oh, wow, so okay, so we can get a little reckless. We can go out and trade a bunch of picks and bring guys in, and we'll pay a bunch of money. But we could build ourselves a star or a championship team, and we can do it again with stars and with guys that are, you know, all-star caliber players or very good players or however you want to balance that roster. So now the Celtics look, okay, the Heat got Giannis over us. The Knicks just won a championship. What are we going to do? And that's where now the Celtics get into this. Do we trade Jaylen Brown? Because they were already going to trade Jaylen Brown to the Bucks. In that deal for Giannis, which in the end would have been a better deal for Milwaukee, would have been a better deal for the Celtics, better deal for Giannis going to a team that really could compete for a championship. The Celtics-Bucks trade made way more sense, but here's the difference. The Bucks owner knew that Jaylen Brown didn't want to be there. Jaylen Brown didn't want to be in Milwaukee. So you were then going to have to figure out, okay, what do we do next? Do we try to make him happy? Or do we go and flip him and make another trade? It would have been too complicated. So for, you know, the Bucks, it was like, all right, well, Miami's going to give us all this. We get a ton of draft picks. Let's just go and let's just take this and let's move forward. Because at some point you also get to this, oh my God, we have to get this done type of mindset. And that's exactly what the Bucks guaranteed had too, where it's, we just need this to be done. Because they weren't happy with most of the deals that were being offered. But in terms of what made sense, the Celtics-Bucks trade made way more sense for everybody involved. But you didn't want to deal with the headache, if you were Milwaukee, having to figure out whether or not Jaylen Brown was going to be part of your roster or not. So now Boston's got to look at, okay, everybody knows that Jaylen Brown was involved, including Jaylen Brown. The trade didn't happen, which is one of the most awkward things, right? It's just, I mean, it's like you're dating someone and she's openly dating other people, talking to other dudes. You're going out to dinner, and she's like, yeah, but I got a date tomorrow night, and she's on Tinder, and you're just like, oh my God, what am I doing? Do you want to stay in that relationship? Or even if it's just a casual day? Like, nobody wants to be a part of something like that. Nobody wants to be in a situation where they feel like they're not wanted or they're being dangled in front of somebody else. And Jaylen Brown's not shy about his opinions. The dude live streams all the time, and he sits and talks about this type of stuff. He's already made it, I mean, it was known publicly he did not want to go to Milwaukee. But now does he want to stay in Boston, knowing that that team dangled him in a trade? Even when Brad Stevens, who runs their front office, said, you know, he's been great for the organization. I mean, he was basically talking in past tense when it came to Jaylen Brown. This relationship is fractured. Now, it's kind of been going that direction for a little while. It's not like Jaylen Brown hasn't been in trade rumors before, but this is a lot more now. This is now a lot more serious, and it was a lot closer to actually happening. And now that you hear that the Celtics are still, quote, extremely engaged in trade talks surrounding Jaylen Brown, and that according to Shams Charania, there's a sense of purpose from teams around the league that they feel from the Celtics in these conversations. So it's not... See, teams have conversations all the time, right? Like, teams always pick up the phone. Hey, what do you think? How you doing? We've got these guys maybe available. I don't know. We're looking for this. We're looking for a big. We're looking for a backup point guard, whatever. Front offices have these conversations all the time. But it's whether it's exploratory or whether it's serious. And for the Celtics and Jaylen Brown, it might have been casual. It might have been exploratory before. But now it's serious. And you can't expect Jaylen Brown to want to be a part of this team. Now, granted, you could say, well, he's under contract. Yeah, it's true. He's under contract. But that doesn't mean he's not going to be frustrated, upset, maybe a little disruptive, vocal about the situation. And you can mend fences if a trade doesn't work out. But it's starting to feel like a Jaylen Brown trade is likely to happen. And if you're the Celtics, too, you were up 3-1 on the Sixers, and you lost in the first round. Now, you didn't have Jason Tatum the last game. This really was supposed to be kind of a bridge year for the Celtics anyway, because, you know, when you tear an Achilles, when your best player tears his Achilles, you think, well, that's a season that's going to be nothing, right? They traded away a bunch of guys, lowered their salary commitments, and just said, hey, maybe after this season. And then, oh, my God, wait a second. We're winning games still. Hey, look at Jaylen Brown. He should be in the MVP conversation. Well, now, because of the season that Jaylen Brown just had, that means his stock is high, and the Celtics are going to pounce on this. So it's not just looking at the East and saying, all right, well, we got the Celtics the way they are, the Knicks the way they are, where are the Heat rank? It's also where the rest of the East is going to sit, what these teams look like, how aggressive maybe Detroit even is. I mean, look, Jaylen Brown and the Hawks, that's been a conversation. What does that trade look like in return? How does that shape the Celtics versus the Hawks? How does that reshape the East? So the difference between the East and the West right now is that the East has, at the moment, let's sit where we're standing right now. You got Knicks Celtics at the top. Everybody else has a lot more in terms of question marks. Can they sustain what they did the previous season like the Pistons? Can they make that big jump but still fill out the roster like the Heat? What do some younger teams do? I'd say the Hornets, but of course they trade LaMelo Ball, so it's like, are they looking to... Was that a sell-high move? Like, are they a better team now? Like, so you have a lot of these questions now, while the West, on the other side of things, is Thunder, Spurs, everybody else. But the Thunder and Spurs are solidified. Those teams are, yeah, they made some small moves. The Thunder cleared some cap, trading a couple guys, Aaron Wiggins and Isaiah Joe. They're clearly, they were clearing cap space. Isaiah Hartenstein, re-signed last night. So they were clearing cap space to be able to do that. But you know what the West is. It's established. It's those two teams, unless something major happens out West. And no, the Timberwolves did not elevate themselves above either one of those teams. But the East is in a very volatile spot right now after the first two, where it's, what can the Celtics look like? How are the Knicks going to keep this thing together? Where is everybody else? While the Thunder and Spurs, they're in this for the long haul. The Knicks can try. The Celtics can try. But those are expensive rosters that are far more expensive. And yes, Thunder and Spurs, those bills are going to come at some point. But they're not there yet. And as much as a team like the Heat thinks that Giannis is going to be the guy, yeah, he could be. If he stays healthy, you get 70-something games out of him. But what does the rest of that roster look like? 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
21: Hey, look, the NBA always wins the offseason, even more than the NFL. That's the one thing the NBA is on top of. And listen, it's not by accident. I mean, listen, you can't control what teams decisions are in the front office, but you know they've designed a calendar as well. It's kind of in the, hey, let's be relevant every month with what we're doing. And Summer League becomes a thing as well, which, you know, that'll be next month, that'll be in July, and that's become an event. I've always credited the NBA for that. They've made something like Summer League essentially on the same level of what, you know, the NBA or the NFL draft combine is, watching fat guys run around in tights trying to run the 40. I mean, it's like people will watch any of it, but Summer League is that, with these, especially this year, with the guys that were drafted, the stars' potential, and just the, you know, like, it's all the perfect storm for the NBA to really accelerate what that is in the offseason. And it really started going back to, like, Zion Williamson, and once he was drafted and the hype was there, and they made the Vegas Summer League, like, a real thing. Like, it's become something that's very significant. But throughout that entire process, like, we're also still going to have other teams. Mention the Celtics, who are going to be involved, you know, in trades. I don't know what else the Heat are going to do. There's rumors out there now that they could try and do a sign and trade with the Lakers for LeBron James. That's a splash. And if there's anybody that can try and pull that off, I don't know how the Heat do this, but they find ways. It's Pat Riley and his cat on his leather chair. Yes, we will find ourselves LeBron James and make a trade. This will happen. It just, at some point, they're going to do something else, because this is kind of the last splash for, I mean, this group, right? Like, so why wouldn't it be LeBron? But, you know, LaMelo Ball getting traded to Minnesota kind of came out of nowhere, but at the same time, you knew that the Timberwolves, it's too early for me to say the word, the T-Wolves, Minnesota, we'll get there. We knew that they were going to do something different this offseason. We knew that the Hornets, even after the season they had, like, the Hornets were quietly one of those surprise teams late in the year, played really good basketball, kind of felt like things were starting to come together. But in their eyes, clearly it was, let's sell high on LaMelo Ball. Let's now move forward and try and refresh this thing that we've got, because there have been a lot of frustrations with LaMelo Ball and his, you know, his shooting and his consistency and his defense. And, you know, it's always been a thing there where he's flashy and he's fun, but at the same time, he can be exhausting, and he can be exhausting to coach at times, and he's always played that way. It's kind of this wild, it's fun to watch, but if you're a coach, do you, like, LaMelo Ball plays far outside any system, so if you are a team that focuses on, like, a system, and he's gonna do the things that you say, no, okay, he made the shot. Like, there's a lot of that there, but, you know, the Timberwolves made it very clear that they are going to do things differently this offseason in a West that is, again, it's Thunder, Spurs, right? I mean, they traded Julius Randle, they trade for LaMelo Ball, and look, I'll just say this, Anthony Edwards may end up being the next star to ask out. I mean, there's a very good chance that that's the case. Anthony Edwards, we talk so much about, like, who the next face of the league is. Is it Wemby? He's got to shake the dirty player mentality, right? Is it Nikola Jokic? No, he's already kind of been there for a while. He is who he is. One of the best players in the NBA, but face of the league's a little bit different. You're more marketable, and you're more, you know, there's a personality that's there. Jokic doesn't have that, but Anthony Edwards has all of the boxes checked to fall into that conversation, and kind of already has, face of the league in the NBA. And this is the discussion a lot around the league, because we're in the twilight of LeBron's career. LeBron's sitting there trying to figure out where he's going to basically wrap up his career. Is it going to be with the Lakers? Well, they just re-signed Austin Reeves, and we know that, you know, Luka's part of that future. Is it one last year in L.A.? Kind of feels like LeBron James with the Lakers right now is the last guy at the party, and it's 1 a.m., and you have people all leaving your house, and you just want to go to bed, and they're still sitting there telling you stories from 10 years ago, and you're going, listen, LeBron, it's great, man. It's great to see you, but you got to go. It's time to go, man. Like, it's time you want to, like, usher him out the door and say, like, we've got to move on with our night. We got to clean up. We got to go to bed. That's who LeBron James is. He's overstaying his welcome at the party. But he is going to retire at some point. And LeBron and Steph are still the faces of the NBA. And people get all upset when I say this. Oh, they're not the faces. Face of the league and best player are two different things. LeBron at one point was the best player in the NBA. Is LeBron still the best player in the NBA? No. Is he one of the best? Yes. But he's still the most recognizable along with Steph Curry. They have had an influence on this league and on this sport as much as any player ever has in any sport or any league, period. Steph, more about the change of the game and the way that it's played. LeBron, about how the business is done in the NBA. But because it's so important in the NBA to have those faces of the league, those marketable players, the ones that get you to watch a game on a Tuesday night, that's where the question of who's next always comes up. And I'm telling you now, Anthony Edwards, looking around what's happening in the West and with the Timberwolves, a team that made the Western Conference Finals 2 years in a row before this past season where they lost to the Spurs. And remember, it was late in that blowout loss at the end of the series where Anthony Edwards is going up and dapping up everybody on the Spurs, and people are like, what is he doing? Yet at the same time, the Spurs were the ones that didn't shake any hands when they lost in the finals, and then people criticize that. It's almost like you just can't make anybody happy, right? Nobody's ever happy, but Anthony Edwards checks all of those boxes, and as the NBA transitions, and trust me, they care. At what point does Anthony Edwards look at the Timberwolves, look at the roster, start playing with LaMelo Ball, who is ball dominant, takes a lot of shots, doesn't play any defense, and Anthony Edwards is a good defender? At what point does Anthony Edwards say, I'm done, I've had it, I got nothing left for this team? It may be coming sooner than you think. And we've started to hear those early whispers. Same thing with Nikola Jokic, right? We're not there. It's not a conversation. They're not having active conversations with teams like the Celtics are with Jaylen Brown. But with Jaylen Brown as a great example, there was a point for a while where it was just maybe Jaylen Brown gets traded. Well, you know, if the Celtics are going to make a move, maybe you'd include Jaylen Brown in this. And it wasn't really a thing. And then it became a thing. And it becomes a thing eventually with any player that's in those conversations, and it takes time. Giannis, it was, yeah, maybe down the road. Where Giannis was 2 years ago, where his name was just like kind of mentioned in trade conversations of like, at what point does Giannis go somewhere else? At what point is he done in Milwaukee? At what point does he realize it's time for a new chapter? Like, all those conversations are right about where Nikola Jokic and Anthony Edwards are, where it's just the wondering, it's just the thinking, where people like me and anybody else is sitting there and having this conversation, but it's not out of nowhere, right? Like, it's not just making it up. It's not like we're saying, well, at what point, the Spurs lost in the finals, at what point does Victor Wembanyama want out? That's not a reasonable thing to say. But Anthony Edwards playing on a team that's actually a championship contender versus a team that's already peaked. The Timberwolves have already peaked. Julius Randle's gone now. Had some good moments there, but they wanted to clear cap space. They got ownership that's kind of going to be cheap now. I mean, there were rumors for a while when A-Rod and that team took over that it wasn't going to be this really expensive roster anymore. They peaked. They maxed out with their two trips to the Western Conference Finals. And Anthony Edwards, look, that dude wants to win. And, you know, we make the loose comparisons to Jordan. And you watch his game sometimes, and you see it, right? You see the way that he plays, the competitiveness, even his kind of his turnaround. It just looks, right, the fadeaway, the turnaround, it all. It kind of has this Jordan resemblance. I know there were jokes that, like, he's Jordan's kid. I don't think that's really a thing, but that was a rumor for a while. But, like, you see it, right? And I'm not saying he's going to be Jordan. I'm not saying he's going to have that career. But what I'm saying is it's just, if you're even mentioned in the conversation, that means there's potential to reach a really high level in the NBA. And the Timberwolves have a president in Tim Connelly that's not afraid to go big. And sometimes that go big also means getting rid of stars at their peak to maybe rebuild this thing from scratch again. Because he inherited some of this roster. Now, he did go and trade for Rudy Gobert. People thought that was crazy. There are pros and cons to that. I mean, he's a great rim protector. We saw him push around Victor Wembanyama for a while, but the Spurs ended up winning that series. I'm telling you now, do not be surprised if Anthony Edwards is the next star to ask out. He is going to get so frustrated playing with LaMelo Ball in that backcourt that he's just going to finally have enough. And no matter what, like, they're not better than the Thunder. They're not better than the Spurs. They're not better than the Nuggets even at this point either. The Nuggets have a good roster. They just can't seem to do it in the playoffs anymore since they won that championship. They've added depth. They've got some talent that's there, but you start to wonder whether that roster is also maxed out. But I wouldn't put the Timberwolves above them. And in the end, this is what the West is going to be. It's playing through the Thunder. It's playing through the Spurs for a while. Now, yes, are those rosters going to get more expensive? Yeah, they're going to have to retool. We've already seen the Thunder do it this offseason, right? A couple of smaller trades for future second-round picks. When a team trades someone during the draft for cash considerations or future second-round picks, or in the offseason for future second-round picks or cash considerations, that's a cap-clearing move. That's it. That's trying to keep the core together while moving off of some guys that you know you can replace with cheaper, younger options. That's it. Aaron Wiggins and Isaiah Joe were guys that the Thunder said, we can find somebody else like them. Good players, but we just can't afford it. And then they re-sign Isaiah Hartenstein to a bigger deal. I love saying his name, too. Hartenstein. It's not Stein. It's Stein. But, you know, the Thunder went out and drafted Ade Mara. That guy's huge. He's 7'3", 7'4". Everybody's like, oh, he's the next Victor Wembanyama. We'll pump the brakes on that. But you think the Thunder didn't use that pick with exactly that matchup in mind? And he's on a rookie contract. He's big. He can shoot. He's like Victor Wembanyama light in some ways. They've got a great track record of player development. Great track record of player development in Oklahoma City. So how can we not look at the Thunder and Spurs and say this is the West for years to come? Now, you've got to be willing as an organization to spend that money and deal with the luxury tax. The second apron, now people talk about, well, you got to go into the second apron and sacrifice. I mean, the thing is, though, it restricts a lot of your movement, right? And without getting too deep into the weeds in terms of, you know, how you can make trades and the wiggle room you have and free agent signings and mid-level exceptions and all these other guys that you can sign, like, you lose some of that ability. So the second apron's not just spending money and having taxes on it. It's more than that. But if you are winning consistently, your organization's making money. I mean, we saw what you get in terms, like, look at that. I understand the tickets are way more expensive for the Knicks in Madison Square Garden than the Spurs for those games. But, like, the Spurs made a lot of money just as a franchise going to the NBA Finals. And that gets factored in. If you're winning and you're making money as an organization, you get to a point where you say, all right, we've got a little extra. Let's splurge. Let's keep this thing going. And that's what happens when you have teams that are young, that are built through the draft, and you have a great track record as an organization with player development, where it's not just the guys you draft, but it's also then the next round of guys you draft that replaces the guys that you draft that you've already maximized, that you say, we can now replace X player with this guy we just took in the first round. Plus, the Spurs and Thunder are just going to keep racking up first-round picks, too. Mostly the Thunder. They've got a lot piled up still. We saw them. They had two in this. They were trying to move up, but they got the guy they wanted anyway. Right? Like, Ade Mara was the first guy they want. That was a big target for the Thunder to specifically match up exactly where the Thunder or where the Spurs were. And look, the Spurs knew exactly what they needed to do in the draft, right? Like, they retooled. Jaden Quinton's the guy they drafted out of Kentucky. Tore his ACL. It's going to take some time for him to get there. But if you watch the finals, right, early on, the Spurs had no idea what to do with Victor Wembanyama defensively because Karl Anthony Towns was just torturing them. It was, do we put Wemby on Karl Anthony Towns? Well, then they pull him to the outside, and you got, you know, Cat shooting threes and stretching the floor. So if Wemby defends him, nobody's protecting the rim. What do? If we have Wemby roaming the baseline and protecting the rim in a zone defense, and, you know, it's all about him kind of being this free safety for us, well, nobody else on the Spurs could defend Karl Anthony Towns. And that was why the Spurs lost the first two games of the NBA Finals. So what did they do in the draft? Well, they went big. And they got multiple bigs. It wasn't just one. They got multiple bigs. You get Terrace Reed. You get Jaden Quinton's. Guys that are going to be rim protectors, good defenders, big bodies, guys that can go bang around with other bigs so Wemby can roam. Wemby can protect the rim but doesn't have to be locked into one guy, doesn't get beat up in the post, because that's what the Timberwolves were doing. They were beating them up early in that series. So the Spurs had a specific target in mind. The Thunder had specific targets in mind, and it was matchups for those two, right? The Thunder were trying to match up with the Spurs. The Spurs were trying to match up with the Thunder first, then maybe the Knicks again in the finals next year if that's the case. Their weaknesses and their deficiencies were glaring. And there were these alarms going off, like, you need to fix this. And that's exactly what the Spurs and Thunder did. They're smart organizations. They're well-run. They understand the draft. They understand player development. All of it. All of that matters. And all of that's understood by them. And they nailed it. And it's going to be those two teams in the West for a while. It doesn't mean that there's another team that can't jump in the mix. It doesn't mean that there's another team that can't also be a true contender along with them. But those two teams, man, they are built for the future. And they understand that their rosters are going to get more expensive. And they understand what to do to fix it. We've already seen the Thunder do it this offseason. We're going to see the Spurs do it down the road as well. They're well run, and that's the worst part. It's teams that just have all the boxes checked of player development and, you know, talent evaluation and understanding where everybody fits and looking towards the future along with the present. Two very, very well run organizations, and they're going to be the two teams in the NBA for a long, long time that everybody's trying to compete with. All right, Nick Ashew, Westwood One Sports.
0: A shocking NBA trade sends LaMelo Ball to the Timberwolves for Naz Reid and a heap of draft picks.
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0: Ball joins Anthony Edwards in Minnesota to form one of the most exciting 1-2 punches in the league. Will it be enough to get past the Spurs and Thunder? Westwood One Sports.
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3: You gotta love the stories of the World Cup, like Cape Verde moving on to the knockout round. Smallest country by population to make World Cup knockouts. I love it. I mean, this is what makes it fun. Like, you don't have to be a big soccer fan to just enjoy the stories. Like, really, that think about every sports movie that's ever existed. It's always been an underdog, and everybody falls in love with that underdog. And, again, it's like every sports movie. That is the premise around 99.9% of them is, you know, what Cape Verde did. You could argue the U.S. in some ways, too, and forget that third loss. I mean, they, you know, that didn't matter. There was, you know, people were like, oh, God, maybe they're not as good as we thought. Calm down. That was a game that was just, we got to play through it. It's on the schedule. It was not about, the knockout round is what matters for the U.S. And, you know, I think as it gets farther along, too, you're going to start to see, whether it's the U.S. or not, you'll get more of that interest from, I think, more and more people as time goes on. Which, by the way, Carlos, I know you said you weren't into the World Cup at first. You're into it now, aren't you? Have you dabbled back in the World Cup and finally come on board?
4: Yeah. I wanted to stay strong, like my hatred for golf, and fully commit to the bit. But no, I know too many people that are fans of the countries that are participating in the World Cup, so it's actually becoming pretty infectious. Like, my wife is Mexican, so that's going to be a huge one matchup, which is crazy because I think I have to look at the bracket. I believe they're slated to face Ecuador, and I have a bunch of Ecuadorian friends, including neighbors right across my hall that are also Ecuadorian. So, like,
3: yeah.
4: I might have to fight internal strifes here. Although, you know, go Mexico. I mean, come on, it's my wife. But, yeah, no, I have tons of friends that are rooting on a bunch of countries. Colombia is another one. A couple of Brazilian people. I know. I actually know someone from Sweden. So, like, you know, believe it or not, like, I have a small stake in that. But, like, yeah, it's very infectious to watch all of this national pride. And, of course, you know, even though I my ethnicity is Puerto Rican, I'm rooting on the U.S. team. You know, listen, am I going to be heartbroken when we lose? No. But it's certainly cool to, like, watch them win the group and kind of, although that Turkey loss was kind of a little tiny bit deflating. That being said, yeah, like, it's so awesome to see everybody's kind of, like, re-embracing their roots, you know, national pride. Also, just kind of a secondary effect to this World Cup being here. Now the rest of the world is saying, hey, maybe America's not that bad. I was actually, before we come in on air, I was reading a story that not only were, like, the Scottish were giving Boston props, we talked about a little bit of that last week. It looks like the British are, like, saying everything that we saw, that the media has told us about America, is wrong. Like, the U.S. is actually awesome. And they start talking about, you know, the usual spots. Bucky's and Walmart's, and, like, they're like, you know, the food here, same thing that we spoke about last week. But, like, it's great to see that the British, who one time owned us, are saying, hey, you know what? We were wrong about the U.S. You guys are actually pretty awesome. Americans have been very hospitable, so I want to commend my kin here.
3: What is the shirt you have on now for anybody watching on YouTube?
4: Well, this was my 4th of July shirt, but because I woke up 2 minutes before the show started, so for those of you who can't see on a stream, the British blew a 13-colony lead. See, I'm a big historian buff, and England had a 13-0 lead on us. 13-0, so it's worse than the Wizards blowing 3-1. The Brits had 13 colonies and still lost the Revolutionary War. So you can't spell cancellation without an L, and Britain took one with them. That's why they spell it with one L. We spell it with two.
3: That's a great shirt. I've never seen that one before. And there was a chance for a while that it was the U.S. and England could have played on the 4th of July. Correct? I think that did exist.
4: Yeah, it was a small chance, but I think it was about a week ago where we pretty much got locked into Bosnia, and that's where we are right now.
3: Which is also a good team. I mean, Bosnia's not going to be just some easy out.
4: Nobody's asleep over it. It's pushover at this point.
3: You know, I talked about this a lot on my DC show, you know, over the last, like, week or so. So Tim Howard coming out and now it's obviously gained a lot of steam. especially after they lost. Landon Donovan and Tim Howard have a podcast that they do. And, you know, obviously as former stars, and I mean,

0: Cup. Landon Donovan in that same podcast, you know, segment said, you know, it's not impossible, but it's very highly unlikely, and they're going to have to play perfect soccer all the way through. And I agree with Landon Donovan, but I also am okay with Tim Howard, if that's really how he feels, saying that. But nothing's impossible, but we do have to be realistic with where this is and the type of game that the U.S. has to play, starting with Bosnia and moving forward in the rest of the knockout round, where, I mean, they have to play at an elite level like they did against Paraguay the entire time against teams that are only going to be more and more talented. And I think that's the biggest thing that, like you said this, right? It was like people are like, oh, maybe, you know, the U.S. isn't so bad from just a cultural perspective. Yeah, you're right. Like, the news lies a lot about a lot of stuff. People coming over here. And then there's also the mindset of like, hey, maybe the U.S. isn't so bad at soccer after all. No, we just have real coaching now. And it's, you know, the program has gotten better. I would say this, though. I do think that there is a little bit of animosity from Tim Howard when he says that, because now the program is better and getting more in terms of resources than they have in the past. So I do think that that's a factor that's in it. But it's very, like, the U.S. still, from a soccer perspective, forget that everybody visiting, which I love in the videos. Oh, Buc-ee's is amazing. Buc-ee's is amazing. So is Texas barbecue and, you know, branching off to everything else that's really great that we have here. They'll watch, again, watch your stomachs. The food is intense here sometimes if you're not used to it. But I do think that there is a lot that the U.S. obviously still has to prove from a actual on-the-field perspective, Carlos, because we're not known as a soccer country. And it's going to be really hard to get through, you know, again, I'm just throwing out the names that are at the top of the, you know, a France or a Brazil or a Portugal or a Spain or a Netherlands or whoever. Like, go up and down that list. Germany, there's a lot of really good teams that are out there that I think people need to remember. Like, Paraguay was good. But it ain't some of those soccer programs that have been powerhouses for a long, long time.
1: Yeah, so, and I wonder about Tim Howard's comments specifically, where he's like, it's impossible. When you hear a guy like Zlatan, who's played at the highest level, you know, albeit just like much older soccer stars that come over to the MLS, they're just looking for their final payday.
0: Hey, I don't blame him. Messi did the same thing, and he got equity, man. That's the way to do it.
1: That's the way to do it, man, if you could own the league that you play in. But yeah, Zlatan, you know, is a guy that knows soccer in and out, obviously, and he says the U.S. has a realistic chance to win the tournament. So I wonder, like, Tim Howard's and, like, you know, American soccer pundits, if they're almost trying to, like, prove that they are totally unbiased, mm-hmm. And so they can kind of boost up their own soccer knowledge to the rest of the world. I wonder if there's a little bit of that, you know, so he's not being accused of being a homer. I mean, if you don't think that the U.S. Has a realistic chance, then I appreciate you saying it. But if it's just you're just trying to kind of prove, like, hey, I am not, you know, rah-rah USA guy that I could talk about, you know, the Premier League and whatever the case may be, eyes wide open, then I think it just becomes disingenuous. Listen, they're in the knockout stage just like anybody else, so, you know, all you got to do is get hot. But I'll be very honest. I think if the U.S. gets to the quarterfinals, that's a tremendous accomplishment right there. To me, that's the ceiling. If you can win two games and get to, like, the eight and possibly the four, which, again, that would be a huge accomplishment. Nothing to put your head down. Do I think they're going to win? No. I still can probably name you about eight teams that I think would be better, but that's not the slight against U.S. soccer. It's just, you know, understanding that this is not our game.
0: And I think that's really the mindset that most people need to have. Is like, we're not there yet, but let's enjoy the ride. And I think that that's really important. By the way, Pine Needle in the YouTube comments loves your shirt. So
1: damn straight.
0: I think you're going to have to now make it. It's either shirtless or a really great quote on your shirt is now becoming the. It's now become the bit for you, Carlos. But yeah, I think you're right. Like, Carlos is right. Like, this is, you know, we're at the point now where it's okay. This is fun. Okay, sure, there's potential if everything goes a certain way. I mean, literally, that's sports movies, right? The underdog, the team that nobody expected to win, or the team that kind of makes that big jump. That's what makes sports great. It's what makes this fun. I'm not going into this thinking that realistically, though, the U.S. is actually going to win the World Cup. But I think most people don't expect that. It's enjoy the ride. Know that this is a soccer program now for this country that is growing really fast. Looks much more improved and has a lot of young talent and goal scorers. You got to have some goal scorers, and, you know, they've got that now. And it's going to be, there's going to be a lot of love for this no matter what. And the World Cup is going to be, you know, that no matter what. All right, Nick Ashew, Westwood One Sports.
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1: Good morning, Fan Outdoors faithful. Good morning to you. I hope your evening was good, and I hope you're looking forward to an A number one day and just kicking off the morning with us. Mm-hmm. And us would be, well, yours truly, Billy Hildebrand, but my ace producer, Mr. Brett Blakemore. We are kind of in a maiden voyage with a new computer that I have. And I'm going to be very honest with you. I don't know how to run it. Nope. So we're lucky. And it's whatever. It's brand new. And, you know, when years ago, when my oldest son went off to Bemidji State to college, I bought him his first computer and I set it up. Now, he's much older, gainfully employed, has three children. And I bought a brand new computer, and he had to set it up for me. Mm-hmm. So the roles have certainly reversed. But thankfully, he is smarter than I am, and I'm enjoying this. But we're just going to talk about the outdoors for the next couple of hours. It is a cabin cast, you know. Yes, it is. And I was on the lake the last couple of days. And I learned a couple of things. It's been a while since I've been on, but I have new electronics, new Explore Humminbird electronics, and they are linked together, and the brand new Humminbird Live 2, and it is also linked together in the network. It's in the boat. Now, my boat is older. It's got more high-tech stuff than that boat knows how to deal with right now. So it is, it's pretty special, and it's very, very fun. Explore Electronics, oh my goodness gracious. I have learned so much already, but one of the coolest things, and I mentioned it last week, I can do the updates on both electronics using the one Humminbird app. And downloads it and then uploads it right to the electronics, to the depth finder. It's so cool, and it tells me when I'm up to date and when I'm not, but it is just absolutely bright and brilliant. If you haven't got it, you haven't looked at it, and you're in the market for some new electronics, boy, check it out. It's so neat. It's way cool. But anyway, and the interface is intuitive, and even I can do it. Even I can run it. It is cool. I'm also looking forward to getting out there and be fishing with the Live. I have not been a fan of it, but I am now. Just looking at it worked just a little bit. I'll be out there again, and we will be looking at it. Okay, now to the lake. Sauk Lake is where I am right now in central Minnesota. The lake is about normal as far as the depth is and the height of the water. But we've got a lot of curly leaf pondweed in the lake. Now, if I can take you back to a little of a history, when I grew up, this lake just had some beautiful giant bass in it. And that was what I grew up fishing. So I didn't know much about walleyes. And very honestly, I still don't. But I fish them the same way I fish for bass. And I think I've told you that before. It's in fairly shallow water near weeds or around weeds. And I've had tremendous success the last few years. But then each year it changes just a little bit. Yeah, the brassy shiners have been really, really good. And I haven't fished with them a lot. That last year, I fished with artificials, with crankbaits, shallow running crankbaits. And it was awesome. And I'm just getting back out there. But the lake changed from what it once was. The carp got in the lake. lots of carp, and they'd be splashing along the edges. Well, the Lakeshore Association got together with a professional trapper or professional fisherman, and he put nets in the lake. They took a lot of carp out, like about 1 million or 2 million pounds of carp in the early spring. They'd find where they were gathered up, and they'd put the nets down and pull them up, and then they had semi-trucks to take them away, whatever they do with them. I think they go out to the northeast to fish sticks and stuff like, I don't know. Anyway, there aren't as many carp in the lake now. So when there were a lot of carp, they rooted up the bottom, and the weeds were basically gone. And then the sunfish and the bass followed along with no weeds. There was no cover and nothing else. And then they were putting herbicide in the lake to kill the weeds. So people, they were happy because they could go along the lake and pontooning and, you know, drinking their hot toddies or whatever it is they drink when they're just tootling around. But with the carp out of the lake, or a lot of them gone, the weeds have come back. Thus, the population of fish have come back. A lot of sunfish in the lake, a lot of really nice crappies and bass are coming back. There are tournaments on the lake again, league tournaments or fun fishing tournaments. There are some tournaments, and there's some really, really nice fish in the lake. But the walleye's kind of, well, I think they're in the weeds right now, but the curly leaf will be going down. It'll be dying in the next few weeks, and then we'll be able to get access to the fish again. But there's a lot of weeds. And when I was fishing, you get kind of hung up in the weeds. It gets frustrating, and some people are upset about the weeds, and now they're calling for spraying again, and I think that's a bad mistake because these weeds will go down and we'll work on it. But it's fun. There's good largemouth bass population. There's some smallmouth in the lake now because the kids caught them earlier on in the season. So there are lots of good things going on and a lot of positive things going on. Not near as many boats during the week as there are on the weekend. 4th of July, right around the corner, that will be a busy time of year for the lake. And I have a bee on the inside of the house right now. That's not a good thing. But anyway, so we will we'll be out there and we'll be having fun. And people are playing on the lake and all the other stuff. So it's all okay. It's all good. There was a bee on the window of the door. And so we're talking about that just a little bit, but soon it will be where we can take the dogs out in the field again, and we can get out there and begin running the dogs and working the dogs. Bree will look forward to that. She enjoys that a great deal, as I do. There's a lot of people that enjoy hunting. Now, my nephew came over, and he was here last weekend with me, and he was telling me that there's a good population of pheasants out there, little ones, because some of the local farmers were holding off on cutting some of the hay until a little bit later so the chicks wouldn't get taken out and they wouldn't die in the hay whenever when they're taking the hay off. But he said there's a lot of birds around the Alexandria area, south and further west. So you might want to keep that in the back of your mind. I haven't been out there, but I will be to look at things and check it out and look for some new wildlife areas that we could frequent and have a good time. So this morning, we are going to talk. We're going to take you down to Mr. Denny Fletcher, and we are going to find out what's going on in the lake. And we're also going to talk with the man, Mr. Stan Tequila, right around the corner, and Tackle Terry will be along a little bit later in the show. And then, well, I'll be back because I've got some nuggets I want to share with you that I found online that are pretty interesting, too. And a lot of it has to do with carp. And we will touch into that, and I'll tell you a couple of other things that I have discovered. And one other thing, too, before we go along. My daughter-in-law was up here last weekend. and we were talking about mushrooms. Now, when I had first met her about 4 or 5 years ago, we were talking morels because she's really interested now. But before, she wouldn't have anything to do with it because we had a bunch of them. We were slicing them up and sauteing them in butter. And I said, Katie, how come now you're kind of missing it? Because I had three I wanted to show them in the yard, yellow ones, really nice ones. And I kept them there for a couple of weeks so the kids could see it, my grandkids could see it, and also they could. Well, she says, when I first met you, I didn't trust you a whole lot, and I wasn't going to eat something that was grown in the woods if I didn't know what it was. But she says, now I know you, so hey, I trust you, and I know that you're fairly knowledgeable about what's going on out there and wouldn't give us something that would hurt us. And I said, right, I never would. But these mushrooms, they're awesome. They're so delicious, and they're right here. Well, what did I do? I forgot all about them when I went to mow lawn, mowed right over them. So nobody got to taste those, but they were sure dandies. They were very, very nice. And that's about all I can say for that. So anyway, we are going to talk a lot about the outdoors later in the show, too. I've got something that I want to share with you. And we had some storms go by, and the wildlife is swimming by on the lake. They're flying by, and they're making lots of noise. Loons are crying in the morning and in the evening. So lots of fun things to do. So we're going to take a pause, and on our return, we're going to be joined by Mr. Denny Fletcher of Fletcher's Bait and Tackle. So don't go anywhere. Refill the coffee. Just sit back, put your feet up, and enjoy. We hope that you do enjoy the show as we do each and every week. I'm Billy Hildebrand, and we are going to be right back with you after this.
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1: We're back. Fan Outdoors coming at you until the 8 o'clock hour. Glad you're with us, and I hope that you're looking forward to a great day, because it'll be a very nice day, I hope. And if the weather doesn't change, it'll be a good one. I told you we would be joined by a friend of mine who is, when I think about it, he was instrumental. In fact, he was the only reason that I started fishing walleyes. It is, and I don't know if he remembers that, but I came into the bait shop one day, and he wanted to know what I was going to fish. I said, are you fishing walleyes? And I said, I don't know anything about walleyes. And he said, come on. He says, they went to the shelves, pulled off a package of hooks, some split shot, and put some minnows in a bag. And he said, you just drag this behind the boat slow, and you'll catch some fish, okay? That's all you do. And that was the beginning of a lot of enjoyment that I got from fishing walleyes. And it's changed a lot, but he hasn't, and he's still there, Fletcher's Bait and Tackle, the owner, co-owner with his wife, and proprietor of one of the best bait shops in the state of Minnesota or anywhere else, too. Danny, good morning. Did we miss him? Did we lose him?
15: No, I'm here.
1: Okay. Good morning, sir. How are you?
15: Good.
1: Good. Do you remember that day that you set me up with some hooks and split shot?
15: Way back in the day.
1: Way back in the day, but it's been fun, man. It's been fun. Yeah. Hey, tell us about Central Minnesota. What are the fish doing, and then what's going on at the bait shop?
15: Well, the fish, most anybody who's been on the water lately knows that the fish this last few days have been transitioning from that shallow weed bite out to the deep end of the weeds, I'd say, in that 12 to 15 to 17 feet of water, depending on the lake. Wherever that outside weed line ends, that's literally where all of the fish are coming from. And the sun fishing has been simply excellent. The walleye bite's a little bit slower, but they're still catching some fish. You know, when you, in the springtime, when you're used to going out there and catching limits and limits and limits of fish, then you get to be summertime here where, you know, you go out there and you struggle to catch two, three. You think it's not very good fishing, but I still think if you come home with two, three walleyes, why, that's a pretty good bite.
1: I agree. You don't need any more than that.
15: Yeah. As far as the bait shop, we've been busy as usual in the summertime. Sean's been doing very good with leeches, thank good. He had a spill there for about a week to 10 days where it wasn't good at all during that heat. Then the coolness came back, and he's been doing really good with leeches now. And he said, I wonder what's going to happen when next week they're predicting 90, 95 degree heat, and then we'll see what happens after that. But he's got a bunch stocked up in the meantime. And I've been out in the river getting red tails like I always do. They're getting walleyes on almost all the lakes, especially Sauk, on red tails on the weed line from about 6:30, 7 o'clock in the evening until dark. So that's kind of what's been going on.
16: Well, when you say from 6:30 until dark, does that mean the fish are probably spending the day in the weeds somehow?
15: Either that, or they got like I call it lockjaw. Seems like I had a couple groups up here on staying at the resorts on the lake this last week, and they said that during the day they catch a fish or two, and that when that 7 o'clock, about 7:30 thereabouts, would come along, they'd take leeches and red tails and fish that weed line, and they had 2-3 spots up there on the north end of the lake, and they were going out there and getting their limit of walleye. So that was that's pretty good this time of year. Anytime that you can catch 6, 8, 10 walleye, that's pretty good walleye fishing.
16: Yeah, it is. But if it's in certain spots, people come back. If they haven't found the spots, they haven't looked for them, they haven't been willing to change and try different things, then they're kind of frustrated. And I know when I talked with you the other day, there are some people frustrated with the weeds in the lake, the amount of weeds. But honestly, that's where our fish spend an awful lot of time, and that's where, if you don't have weeds, you don't have fish.
15: That's exactly right. I've had this a lot, and I'd like to explain explain this weed thing to people this year particularly, because we had no snow last winter to speak of.
16: Yeah.
15: Our weeds this year have really, all the years I've been in the bait business in my minnow ponds, I have never seen weed growth like we have this year. I got minnow ponds where I swear to God a rabbit could run across the lake and not get its feet wet. That's how prolific these weeds are. So, and we have same thing on Sauk Lake, but, you know, I've been advocating for years when they were literally wiping all the weeds out in the lake that you're ruining the fishing, which I still to this day swear that they did. And now that we have weeds again, look what's happened. We've got really good sun fishing, northern fishing, bass fishing. We still have our good walleye bite. So you got to have weeds to have fish, pure and simple. And yeah, the weeds are pretty bad this year, but a lot of them is curly leaf pondweed, and they are already starting to go down. So within about 2 weeks, that weed will pretty much be gone, and then things will change dramatically.
16: Denny, I was on the lake yesterday, and I had 65 degree water, and everywhere I went on the lake, and that's just crazy there this time of year. But you know, and now out here at the cabin, because it's just a seasonal place and not a lot of insulation, it's been cold in the morning.
15: It doesn't make sense, does it?
16: No.
15: You know, like I said earlier, I was out, I got some red-tail chubs this week, and I almost always wait till the red-tails are done spawning. It just makes sense for me to do that. And I brought the first bunch home last week, and some of them still had some eggs in them, and I went out and got some again on Sunday, and all the red tails, I was in a different creek this time, all the red tails and all the silver shiners, we catch a lot of them at the same time, the same traps. None of them had laid their eggs yet. The red tails were making their nests. I could see a lot of nests, but there had been no eggs laying. So everything from a fish point of view is about 2 weeks behind. It has been ever since the ice went out, but I personally cannot explain the deal with how that water can be this warm, this fast, yet the minnows haven't laid their eggs. So that's something that I have never seen before. So it only goes to show Mother Nature has control of this whole thing, and we're just bystanders for the ride.
16: We sure are, Denny. In fact, I had a bass angler came by the dock the other day, last weekend. and said, asked him how fishing was, how bass fishing was, and he says, little fish. I'm not catching anything good. But he said he pointed to the north of where we are, pointed all the way down the lake shore and said, there's sunfish on beds all the way down there. And Denny, it's the, what is it, in middle toward the end of June?
15: Yes. Yes, it's getting late. Like I said, 2 weeks behind, and I guess it started out late with that really cold spring that we have, and the fish and the minnows just have not caught up, and I guess it's just the way it's going to be. Now, what that'll do this fall will remain to be seen, but I suppose that depends on what our summer weather does.
16: What about some of the other lakes around? I mean, we've got a number of good fishing lakes right around central Minnesota. Are you hearing anything about those?
15: Yeah, we sure do in the bait shop. Big Swan Lake north of Gray Eagle has been extremely good for sunfish, bluegills. And like I said earlier, our bluegill bite, it just doesn't get any better than it is right now. Big Sauk Lake has really turned on as a premier bluegill lake again. It may not be what it used to be, but it's getting there. Big and Little Birch Lake, both lakes are doing real good on bluegills, and especially the bass. I mentioned chubs earlier. The walleye fishermen over there on Big Birch Lake are a little frustrated. They go over, they buy a couple dozen of chubs and or shiners, and they go over there, and they're catching some walleyes, but they can't hardly keep the largemouth and smallmouth bass off away from these baits. So, you know, that's just part of that game. Lake Reno's been very, very good for walleyes. Now, that had a slow start, but that really kicked in. And anybody want to crappie fishing north of town, this Long Bridge, Little Sauk Lake, and Gurney Lake, they're getting their limits of crappies out there, and those are nice fish. So it just depends on which lake they want to go to, but they can certainly catch whatever they want on one of our local lakes. We've got about 25 of them.
16: Well, I also, earlier in the year this summer, we caught some smallmouth bass on Sauk Lake. Now, when I grew up, I never caught a smallmouth on this lake. Where are they coming from?
15: You know, we've had a lot of people have asked me, and we've had a lot of conversations about that. I honestly don't know, but my guess is we've had some really high flood years the last few years, and
16: yeah.
15: I think they're coming down from Lake Osakis. I wouldn't swear to that, but I do believe that's where they come from, because we went, as you know, Bill, we went from literally not having smallmouth to where now we have a lot of smallmouth. And this transition all happened in the last, you know, what, 2-3 years? So
16: right.
15: They didn't just,
16: yeah.
15: Yeah, and these aren't small fish either. These are 2-3 pound smallmouth. They fight.
16: They sure do. They sure do. And the other fighter that comes to mind, Denny, are the sunfish. Because the sunfish, and that's what we did. We took the pontoon out with my grandson and granddaughter and found, he had to look for them. And Eric and I would fish, and we'd get bites and things like that. And then we'd stop and then fish them seriously. And as soon as we'd catch one or hook it, we'd hand the rod to the grandkids, and they'd reel it in. And those sunfish, man, they'll stretch your string. They are fun to catch.
15: You bet they are. I was out several times myself this spring. I said to my wife this spring, I said, Kathy, I'm getting older. I'm going fishing. So one Saturday afternoon, we were in the shop at 4:30 in the afternoon. I said, Kathy, you can lock up the shop, or you can stay here if you want to do. But I'm going fishing. She said, now? I said, yes. I grabbed my waders. I went out to Ferry Lake, and I put on my Timberwolf and my water bobber with some waxworms and some small leeches. And I presented, they started having the most fun that I've had in years catching bluegills on Ferry Lake. These fish are about a half a pound, and it was just a hoot. And I had so much fun, I did it 4 or 5 times, and I only bring home 6 or 7 at a time. You know, that's what it takes for us for supper for the two of us. But I couldn't help it. I had to stay and catch at least 20 before I came home, because it was just a lot of fun.
16: But they are. I mean, I think that the sunfish, these nice sunfish, and the smallmouth bass are the best fighters that are in body as water.
15: Absolutely.
16: Yeah, it's pretty fun. Now, you said that you were getting some minnows that you didn't think they had spawned yet. How can you tell they hadn't spawned yet?
15: Well, it's kind of hard to explain to somebody who hasn't actually seen them pre-spawn. The female shiners and the female red-tailed chubs are they're smaller than the males by quite a bit, but they will literally, their stomachs will blow up. You think they're sick. They're so full of eggs, and their stomachs get extremely soft, and it's obvious once you see them. If I point it out to a customer, they go, "Oh yeah, I can see that now." So just by physically looking at them, you can tell. Plus, I can tell by looking at the nests in the river that they're okay. Just building these nests. They're not using them yet.
16: All right. Now, I'd be remiss if I didn't ask you about the brassy shiners. How are they doing?
15: I have millions of them, but I'm having a hard time getting them to grow up to be the size that I want. So what we did was moved a bunch of them into a different pond over on my east farm that I don't have anything in this year. So I put like 15 gallons of them over there about 3 weeks ago. And I'm going to wait about two more weeks until this batch of chubs and shiners are gone. Then I'm going to go over and check them. But my guess is they'll be that nice size that the walleye fishermen like to use.
16: Excellent. So we better let you get going because I'm sure there are people waiting to get into the bait shop already. But if people come up, they can stop in and you'll give them some information and point out on the map some places for them to check out?
15: Yeah, absolutely. We'll even give them a map. We print maps so the guys can see maps of the local area and where all the accesses are. So we'll get them on their way.
16: Excellent. Denny Fletcher, I thank you, my friend. I'll see you probably in a little bit.
15: Okay, thank you very much. Bye-bye.
16: Bye-bye. That's Denny Fletcher. Fletcher's Bait and Tackle. It's an easy off onto the freeway, easy off to find it, to get off the freeway, and it's an easy to get back on if you're heading west or heading north. Not a problem at all. So stop and see him, and you will be taken care of. We'll take a pause and be back with Mr. Stan Tequila after this.
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30: Welcome back to Fan Outdoors. 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Whether it's in Minnesota, Alaska, or Africa, he's always in search of all things wild and natural. He may even know more about animals than they do themselves. And you thought the cat knew the outdoors. 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
16: Stan, good morning, my friend. How are you?
31: Good morning, Billy. How are you?
16: Not too bad. Not bad at all. You know, we're in the throes of summer, but I'll tell you what, it don't feel like summer in the mornings.
31: So technically, June 21st was the first day of summer, because that's the summer solstice. That's
16: right.
31: Almost a week away, so we're not even a full week into summer as of now. So June 21st, it's the longest day, shortest night. And they call it a solstice because we the earth stops tilting, and then we sit stationary for like 3 days, and then we start tilting back.
16: So we're going into winter.
31: Well, I didn't want to say that, but...
16: Bob would if he were here.
31: Yeah, Bob. Dan, that's my next question. Where's Bob?
16: I think he's working the A job. He had some things. He had to go down to Kansas City or someplace down there to some meetings for work. And then after this, he and his wife are heading up to the Gunflint, or up into the Boundary Waters.
31: Nice.
16: Yeah, they will be. He'll be gone again next week, and then he'll be back when we get back to you.
31: Gotcha. Getting back to that summer, it is summer, but that doesn't mean things aren't happening. Right now, I've got quite a few things still nesting My osprey are still tending to young in the nest. I've got a pair of great crested flycatchers. These great crested flycatchers are a very large bird. Chances are you've heard them many times, but you don't realize it.
1: Yeah, because
31: they're a kind of a top of the trees type of flycatcher. They're big, about the size of a robin, so that's a fairly decent size. And it's got a lemon yellow chest and a rusty tail on it. And it makes this weep call, this weep up in the tops of the trees. Don't you just love it when I make bird noises on the radio? So what's really interesting about them is that they are a cavity nester. So they nest inside of cavities. They cannot create their own cavity. They have to rely on another, you know, like a woodpecker or a natural cavity to do this. So what I did was I put up a natural cavity. I was clearing some trees, had a natural cavity, cut out a big chunk of this trunk of tree that has the cavity in it, and I climbed up the ladder. I know I'm not supposed to be up on ladders and all that at my age, but put it up in this tree. And sure enough, these great crested flycatchers took right to it and are nesting in there right now. So, in fact, when we're done here, I'll probably be out there photographing them again. The last couple of days, I've been doing a lot of video with them, and it's really a cool bird. If you get a chance to look this up sometime, it's called a great crested flycatcher.
16: Okay. I better write that down. I'll never remember.
31: Just text me.
16: Okay, I will. last weekend, my grandkids were out here, grandson and granddaughter, along with some other people that were friends of my youngest. But little kids. They'll be little tiny kids. 3 and 2 and the other one's 4 and 2. Anyway, the wood duck houses, I've got a couple of them that were occupied this year. And I couldn't stand it anymore. I had to open the side because I hadn't seen them coming or going. But they hatched, evidently, because there's broken legs in there. They're just broken in half.
31: Yeah.
16: And but the kids, they were mesmerized by that, looking inside that house to see those eggshells and that. But I thought, that's a good way to keep them interested, because now they've got that to rely on next year to see if something comes in the houses.
31: They should, most of the wood ducks should be done now, along with the hooded mergansers, and depending on where you are in Minnesota, the common golden eyes, because they also nest in boxes like that. They should be done by now. I'm going to say 4 or 5 wood duck boxes up, and for whatever reason, they had 0 this year. None.
16: Really?
31: Yeah. I don't know if my great horned owl is killing everything or just what's going on with it, but it's kind of disappointing. I just checked them yesterday, looked inside, and the chips, the nice fresh chips I put in there, not even disturbed.
16: I'll be darned.
31: Nothing. Yeah, but everything else is going really well, though.
16: Well, that's good. Now, with the my houses with the eggshells in it, they should be cleaned out, should they not?
31: Yes. Yeah. And you can clean them out now if you happen to be there and clean them out. Most people clean them out in springtime, but you can clean them up now, you shouldn't have any problems with that at all. Throw in a little light layer of new chips in there, cedar chips or pine chips or something in there.
16: Okay.
31: And that's it. Yeah, and they should be ready to go for next year.
16: Oh, that's good. That's good. So I'm seeing, like last night I was out in the yard here at the lake, and I noticed a bird come winging under the canopy, but it was a fairly good size. I think it was a hawk. What's the smaller hawk?
31: A Cooper's hawk?
16: Yes, Cooper's hawk. They're winding its way around through the trees and that too. But
31: yeah. Yeah.
16: We've had one or two of them now for a while, but they're hunting for what?
31: Small birds.
16: Ah, okay.
31: Yeah, they're a bird eater, so it's a bird-eat-bird world out there. These sharpshins and Cooper's hawks, which is our small accipiter-type hawks, are hunting smaller birds. So they'll take advantage of the gathering of birds near your feeder, and they'll come flying in. And the way they do it is it's kind of a surprise attack is what they do. So they come in at high speeds and they just go right after whatever. Now, there's all sorts of anecdotal stories about these hawks purposefully chasing birds into windows. And then when the bird is stunned after hitting the window, they just simply go over and pick it up. And I'm going to call, I don't believe it on that one, because I believe it happens, absolutely, but I don't think they're doing it on purpose. I think the birds are fleeing in total panic because of this death on the wing that is chasing them, and they fly and they make a mistake and they fly into your window, and the hawk is just taking advantage of that. But I think we're giving them just a little too much credit to say that they're doing it on purpose.
16: I don't know anything about anything, but I believe you.
31: Yeah, it's just one of those things where, you know, it's hard because, you know, those birds are known to hit windows themselves. So I'm not quite sure how if they understand everything that's involved with them.
16: Yeah. Now, giving human intelligence to.
31: Yes.
16: Yep,
31: there you
16: I
31: go.
16: Hear ya.
31: Whenever, and I've said this once, I've said it a million times. Whenever we try to use human logic and whenever we try to use human reasoning, we start running afield and we start going astray and we start getting into areas that are probably not correct.
16: Well, and if we stay in those areas and we repeat it often or not, all of a sudden it becomes truth.
31: Absolutely, without a doubt. Yeah, absolutely.
16: The hummingbirds I've got here, and I've got three feeders on different sides of the house, and they're emptying them all the time now. But I don't see them much during the day. They're there in the morning, and they're there after about 5 o'clock, and they're crabby, and they're fighting each other, and they're protecting it going on. But is that surprising to you that they're not here during the day very much?
31: No, it's absolutely normal. During the day, they're finding insects. That's when the insects are most active because it's warmer, the warmest temperatures, and they need to have protein, amino acids, vitamins, all that stuff. And they get that from the bugs that they eat. So you've got these bugs. They're active during the day. Go after them then. First thing in the morning when it's chilly, you just made reference to it. You know, it's been a little cooler in the mornings. There's not many bug activity because it's cooler out, and they are, taking advantage of the quick and easy food of your nectar feeder.
16: Every year I get dragonflies. They're the bigger ones, not the blue damselflies, but the bigger ones. And it's kind of cool, because you can watch the bugs. There's a horde of bugs, and they're just busy as busy as busy. Mm-hmm. And these dragonflies come, and they just the bugs all of a sudden disappear.
31: Yeah.
16: And but they're only here for about a week to 10 days, and then, like right now, they're all gone. I don't see them anymore.
31: The dragonflies are insect hunters. They're predators, and it's interesting that dragonflies are predators in their former life, their aquatic larval stage. So what happens is the eggs are laid in water. Those eggs hatch into a larva, which is an aquatic larva, and those are predators underwater. So they look like little alligators, and they go around eating all sorts of other insects. Then when they go through enough growth stages, that larva will crawl up a aquatic plant stem stalk, you know, like a cattail or a bulrush, and then its back will split open, and out comes the dragonfly. And then in the second part of their life, their aerial life, life on the wings, they are also a predator. They're flying around catching all those insects. So that's what you're seeing, is when you see them flying around, their legs hang down like little catcher mitts, and then they grab insects in midair. It's fun. If you watch them close enough, you can see them. The first thing they do is chew the wings off of the other insect, and so the wings go flying, and then it'll eat the body while they're flying.
16: So these are
31: great predators. Dragonflies are great to have around. They definitely indicate, you know, a better water quality. So if you've got good water quality, you should have enough dragonflies around to help curb your insect problem, your mosquitoes, and all those other things.
16: I have had one mosquito thus far this year too. Ooh. That seems to be totally unreal.
31: Yeah. Yeah, it's been low for me too, but I've had quite a few.
16: Okay.
31: You know what I'm not seeing, you know, talking about staying on the theme of insects just for another second.
16: Yeah.
31: What I'm not seeing a lot of, and normally I see in June a lot of, are lightning bugs. And I'm not sure if it's just too cool and too moist for them. Maybe they're getting pushed back a little bit. But fireflies, lightning bugs, whatever you want to call them, they are a pretty amazing, it's a type of beetle that, you know, glows. It does the

0: staying with bugs just a little bit, or insects.
1: Yeah.
0: What is it that the river has that come out at certain times of the year down the Mississippi?
1: Yeah, the mayflies.
0: That's it.
1: Yeah.
0: And they were predicted to come out again, but when they do, they're in such hordes that they'll often get blades and push them off the road.
1: Snowplows.
0: Yes.
1: Yeah. Yeah.
0: And because it's so bad. But this year I read that they were going to turn the lights off in Red Wing and Wabasha.
1: Yeah. Yeah, I don't know how that turned out.
0: I don't either. I haven't heard a thing.
1: Brett, did you hear anything? No. No, he gives me a no. He gives me a no.
2: I've been looking out for it, but I haven't seen anything yet.
1: Yeah, you have. So, no, I haven't heard how it turned out, but that is a good strategy because the bugs would be attracted to the light. Then they get up on the road surface, and then the cars start running them over. When they run them over, they're like, it's like grease. It's like it's so slippery that they have to come out with snowplows to be able to move them too.
0: So are they similar to the dragonflies or?
1: No. The mayflies are much different. They're not a predator like that. They're actually, their lifespan comes out just to enable to reproduce and then die off. The dragonflies live much longer and are really kind of a top-notch insect predator.
0: Okay. The dragonflies are cool too because when the wind is blowing in here, I'll see large numbers of them out on the road away from the woods. They'll get down below the wind and they'll be all out there where
1: in the protected area. Exactly. It's really truly amazing. In fact, this week I was hoping we'll see how it goes. I was going to start collecting some of dragonfly larva. So I was going to hip waders, go into the lake and try to find some dragonfly larvae and put them in an aquarium so that I can photograph them this week. Because it kind of tells the story of the life cycle of these dragonflies, and to be able to see them and see what they look like. And then once people, kind of get familiar with them, then they understand them a little bit better, too.
0: I think that's a great idea, Stan. I see things because with the zebra mussels in the lake now, the water is so clear, which is fortunate and unfortunate. But you can see little things swimming around in the water. But I'll bet as kids have had a seine or had something down there trying to catch minnows or whatever, they get a lot of things that are kind of crawling around in the in the nets.
1: Yeah, and if it's about an inch long, looks like an alligator with six legs on it, it's probably either a dragonfly or a damselfly larva. That's the aquatic stage life cycle. And these guys are fierce predators. They're underwater eating all these other things, too. So part of what I wanted to do is be able to see if I could film some of that, of these dragonfly larvae underwater attacking other things.
0: Huh. I just read some things in the Minnesota Conservation Volunteer about emerald ash borer and some of the things they're doing trying to curtail their spread. Because I've got a big giant ash tree out here that's got it, and I know that's the kiss of death and time.
1: Yep.
0: But they had they were looking at different beetles to come in and eat the larva or become a host. Whatever they are, bugs, get into the larva, the EAB larva, and then eat it from the inside out. Well, that sounds kind of cool to me, but I don't know.
1: Very cool. Yeah, very cool, but.
0: But
1: we brought the lady Asian beetles to America to have them eat scale, which is another insect pest.
0: Yeah.
1: And look what's happened. They took over. They killed off all of our native ladybugs, and are now of. They are a problem.
0: Yes,
1: they're just everywhere. So,
0: be careful.
1: We never seem to learn from our past.
0: No.
1: So I'm not so encouraged that we will on this one either.
0: No, me either.
1: Yeah,
0: me either.
1: Mm-hmm.
0: But I'm not sure if we need to take a pause yet, or if we could. Okay, I'm seeing something that says we should take a pause. So can you stay with us, Stan?
1: I'd love to.
0: Excellent. I'll stay with you. Anyway, we're going to take that break, and we'll be back more with Stan Tequila right after this.

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19: The CFL has now closed the door on Brendan Sorsby after the NFL decided to not hold a supplemental draft. The Jags and tight end Brenton Strange agree to a three-year extension worth up to $48 million, $25 million guaranteed. In the NBA, Jose Alvarado reportedly intends to sign a new three-year, $14 million-plus deal to return to the Knicks. Oklahoma City will reportedly sign Isaiah Hartenstein to a three-year deal. I'm Trey Bender.
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22: We're back. Fan Outdoors coming your way. Billy Hildebrand here, live on the shores of Sauk Lake. Brett Blakemore back in world headquarters, and Mr. Stan Tequila in his professional studio and joining us from there. So we are in three different places and coming to you wherever you are, and I hope it's in a good place. So we'll be with you until the 8 o'clock hour and then let you get on with your day, unless you should choose to do so earlier and then come back and podcast the rest of the program. But just stay here with us, will you, please? We like that. We like company, too. Stan is still with us, and we appreciate that. Stan, what has been going on in your world now, other than trying to photograph things in the water?
23: So I've been, it's been pretty busy spring, actually. I've had several really good opportunities. I had a pileated woodpecker nest that I spent a lot of time filming and photographing that. Those interactions of the adult male and female pileated woodpecker. Then the pileated woodpecker is our largest woodpecker that we have in North America. It's the third largest woodpecker in the world. Oh. And by the way, you can call them pileated woodpeckers or you can call them pileated woodpecker. Yeah, they don't care. You can call me the one. Okay. Yeah. but there's lots of, you know, people who are like, no, they're pileated woodpeckers. No, they're pileated woodpeckers. The name pileated woodpecker or pileated woodpecker comes from the Latin name pileus for hat or cap, like you're wearing a hat or cap. And and that describes the red crest on top of its head that looks like it's wearing a red hat. So I guess technically it'd be a pileated woodpecker, I guess, technically. But you can call them whatever you want. They don't care.
22: No. So they make nests themselves.
23: Yes. Yeah. So they're about the size of a crow. So these are pretty big woodpeckers. And they excavate out their own cavity, usually in a dead tree. But they have the capabilities of excavating in a live tree. But it's not that common. If they do, it'd be in something like an aspen, something that's got soft wood to it. But then otherwise, it would excavate in a dead tree, maybe a dead elm, or a big ash or something like that. And they'll excavate out this cavity. And you can always tell that it's a pileated woodpecker cavity because the hole is a teardrop shape. So it's kind of a little bit narrower at the top and wider at the bottom, looking like a teardrop shape. And it's fairly large, about 4 to 5 inches. And then they excavate all the way inside to a cavity that will hold at least 4 young birds. And one of the interesting things about these pileated woodpeckers is that by the time the young hatch and then they grow, they're about 15, 18 days in the nest. By the time they are ready to leave the nest, those babies are the same size as the adults and have adult plumage. So they're crammed in this nest cavity, like 4 of them, and they're very aggressive feeders. In other words, they want food, and they're kind of like begging for food all the time. And the parents will come in. They will regurgitate up a bunch of insects that they will then, as the babies open their mouth, the parent will I like to call it the sword swallowing routine. Parent will put their beak down their throat and then regurgitate a bunch of insects that would then, that fills up the babies. And the babies just fight for it, you know, which is funny because it's, you know, basically you're eating insect puke.
2: Yeah, thank you very much. And on that note, we'll have breakfast.
23: So it's kind of a cool thing because they really go for this. And then, like I said, by the time they leave the nest, they look just like the adults.
2: They'll be darned.
3: I hope no one's eating donuts right now driving, you know, listening around.
2: This is
23: granola. Granola, something crunchy.
2: Oh, gosh. My train of thought just went zoom. You could tell where they've been on the trees, too, because the chips they leave behind are substantial.
23: Yeah, this spring, on one of my trails on my property, the pileates had gone after a dead elm tree that had a bunch of insects in it, and they went at it so hard, the tree fell over and went across one of my trails. So I was out there this spring cutting up to open up the trails again because the pileated woodpeckers got in there and really went at it. So
2: I've got a big tree. Well, it's not that big around, but it's really tall. Mm-hmm. It's got a bunch of holes in it. And having the tree fall over is not a good thing because I think it's going to hit the cabin. Mm-hmm. If it goes the wrong way, I may have to help it to go the right way.
23: It'll be a problem. Yep.
2: I'm not the most, sometimes I'd like it to go one way and it doesn't go the way I want it. So we'll just have to see about working on that.
23: Break up the chainsaws.
2: This is true. Get the car off, the truck out and a big rope and pull it the right way.
23: So that's been one of my main things I've been doing this spring. And then these great crested flycatchers have been really good. I wrapped up my loon photography photo season. I had 18 people come and visit, and I took them out photographing loons. So if people are interested in that type of photo tour, coming out and learning how to run your camera and take excellent pictures of wildlife, you can go to naturesmart.com and look on the tours and workshop page, and you'll see that for next year.
2: And I encourage people, if you're by a lake, just take yourself a chair, sit down, and just watch and listen. Because when the loons start calling each other from left to right, fascinating. And if you close your eyes, it'll take you way up north. It's really cool. It's really nice.
23: I'm a little upset with my loons because every time I try to make a recording of them, an audio recording of them, they don't want to talk.
2: Well, so. you talked about not paying the fee earlier. And then
23: apparently, yes. Apparently. I don't know what's going on with my loons. I just was like, would you cooperate with me? Yeah. For crying out loud.
2: Come on, get with the program.
23: Work with me. Yeah.
2: Mm-hmm. Are any new books coming out soon?
23: I finished up. I'm glad you asked that. Thanks. I finished up a new Reptiles and Amphibians of the Midwest book, which will be out probably, I'm going to guess, in the spring. So that's a big deal. I'm also doing a Mammals of the Midwest, and I'm doing a Mammals of the Northwest. So Northwest would be like Oregon, Washington, up into Alaska, and Idaho, Montana, Wyoming, that type of thing. So wrapping up a bunch of field guides like that. But I'm kind of excited for the Reptiles and Amphibians for the Midwest and also the Mammals of the Midwest. Those are two going to be big books.
2: How long does it take you to photograph the images that you're going to use in your books?
23: Well,
2: you go back to your library?
23: I go back to the library. Yeah, I have just over 1 million images in my photo library, and those are just digital images. And everything is cataloged under the name of the animal. So if I want to find black bears, I just type in black bear, and all my black bear images come up.
2: Oh, my.
23: And so I have it pretty well organized. We're looking at everything from mice, voles, shrews, all the way up through deer and elk and whatever, those types of things. So all of those animals I have to find and I have to photograph. And I still go out of my way to do that. I'd mentioned how I'm going to be setting up an aquarium just to photograph the dragonfly larva. I do the same thing with small mammals too. So I can get different images of the different species of like mice and voles and shrews and things like that, which are very, very, very difficult to get.
2: Are they really? I can't imagine.
23: I have to catch them. I have to catch them alive. Of course, I don't want to hurt them at all. And then I do. Well, my rule is everything outside is fine. If you come in the house, nope. It ain't working if you come in the house.
2: Okay, well, so, then I'll subscribe to that.
23: Yeah. So, but then I need to set up like the correct habitat, because each animal lives in a very specific habitat. So I have to set up that habitat and then put the animal in there and then photograph them. And so it is quite a rigorous and long process. But for years, I was traveling around doing this with a buddy of mine, and we went everywhere, all over from Minnesota to Texas, out to Arizona, up to Montana. We were all over the place, and we spent many years going around doing that. So I have a lot of images from a lot of different, small critters that you've never even heard of. And by the way, identifying them, that is the hard part, you know, because I have to correctly identify exactly what species it is that I've caught. And it's really something.
2: Yesterday morning, as I was going to town from the cabin here, and I'm only probably 4 miles, 3 to 4 miles out of town, I noticed a yearling whitetail. Hmm. And we've talked about that, about moms pushing the last year's fawns away. And how that's how sometimes they're getting hit by cars because they're so dumb. Mm-hmm. This one was not dumb. As soon as I came around the corner, he was going totally 180 degrees, just as tight as those hoofs could hit the ground. Mm-hmm. And I thought, good for you. You're probably going to live a while there, kiddo.
23: Yeah. Yeah, that's exactly it. It's funny. I've got a small cottontail, eastern cottontail rabbit, who lives along the side of my driveway. I have a very long driveway. And I can walk right up to it. And I keep telling him, dude, you're not going to make it. If you don't run from me,
2: you're pretty hopeless.
23: We got hawks, we got owls, we got coyotes, we got everything, man. You're not going to make it long if you do that. So, and it's funny, yesterday I had three chipmunks, and they were clearly young chipmunks because they're smaller and their fur is absolutely pristine. And they were just playing together right in the pathway, and I'm trying to walk through, and I'm like, all right, guys, you know, break it up here. I'm trying to come through. And, you know, you're not going to make it either if you don't be a little bit more aware of your surroundings and what's going on.
2: My Brittany, my hunting dog, at home, I'll look through a picture window, and there were three cottontail rabbits across the street. They must have just come out of the nest because they're just bouncing around playing.
23: Yeah.
2: Not the most brightest bulb on the lawn, though, because she takes off into the backyard and wants to go out into the back fenced-in yard because she thinks she can get at them. Well, I let her out because she's in pain, but it doesn't work.
23: Can't get around.
2: No. Yeah. Mm-hmm. She hasn't figured that out yet.
23: And maybe a quick note that if you see a baby cottontail rabbit, eastern cottontail, and it looks impossibly small to be out on its own and you're worried about it, here's the general rules. If its eyes are open and it's fully furred and it's moving, it's on its own.
2: Oh, so, wow.
23: So if you see this and you're thinking, that thing's so small, there's no possible way it needs to be helped. If its eyes are open, it's fully furred and it's moving around, it's on its own. That's how it is, and that's why rabbits reproduce so much too. They just kind of flood the market, you know, so to speak. And then when they flood the market, then you know some of them will eventually make it.
2: Well, and that's the little kids will find a young cottontail like that, and they'll pick it up and want to bring it home.
23: Yeah,
2: and put it in a shoebox, and then give it a whole bunch of grass and things like that.
23: And they never make it.
2: They never make it.
23: They never make it because the whatever reason. I was in animal rehab for a long time, and baby cottontails are so hard to keep alive. They just don't make it. So you're best off, again, if their eyes are open, they're fully furred, and they're hopping around, they're best off left alone and on their own. That's the best. As long as we're speaking about that too, this is also the turtle season.
2: Yes.
23: So we're kind of towards the end of the turtle season. Mostly we're seeing our painted turtles, also our soft-shell turtles and snapping turtles. These are females who are leaving and going out and trying to find areas in which to lay eggs. So be careful and watch out for your turtles out there.
2: Yeah. And it's kind of funny you mentioned turtles, too, because I was fishing yesterday, and there's a real weedy and – the mossy area, kind of the scum moss. There was a turtle up, and it was sunny out. There was a turtle up, and just its shell was sticking out, and it was sunning itself.
4: Mm-hmm, mm-hmm.
2: And I didn't have the heart to go touch it and to make it scramble down in the water. I just left it doing what it was doing.
23: Yeah, you're always best off letting them be in those situations. But there, it's nice to see that, you know, that many turtles out and about. Now, when you pick up a turtle, there's always, you know, what happens when you pick up a turtle? You should know.
2: Yeah, everything pulls in.
23: Yeah, and they pee.
2: Yeah.
23: We had a little lively conversation around my house last night and talking about that exact thing. So I started doing some reading more on that. And because some people, depending on where you read it, and oh my gosh, the AI does not get it right at all. So I warn people, don't listen, or don't, when you Google something and the AI pops up first,
2: no,
23: don't believe it. Most of the time it's not correct.
2: No.
23: So last night we had this lively discussion about this, and so it is a combination. It's mostly urine that they're doing, that the females will hold, and they'll retain this. It's very liquidy, it's very watery, and it has, and the females will use that to loosen up the soil when they're going to dig to lay their eggs.
2: Oh, so that's good.
23: So they carry this water with them, so that if you pick one up and they haven't laid their eggs yet, and all that, they release their water because that's just a natural thing for them to do, then that turtle has to go back to the lake in order to rehydrate and fill back up again before it can go back out and try to lay eggs. So so it's an interesting thing. So what they'll do is those females will find a spot, they'll release the water, which will, you know, loosen up that soil and help them so they can dig. They dig blindly with their two hind legs, and they dig a kind of a pear-shaped opening. So it's a small one-inch opening, but down below it's hollowed out more, kind of a like a bell. And they lay 6 to 7 or 8 eggs in there. And that water that they release, it helps to keep the moisture content high for the eggs as they incubate. Then the female will cover it all up with her hind legs again. She does all this blind. She's looking forward, and she's using her back legs to do this. And then she covers it all up and then leaves for the sun to warm the earth and to incubate those eggs.
2: Well, they go a long way from the water, too.
23: Yes, I mean, yes. Upwards of a mile or more,
2: yes.
23: Looking for suitable places in which to lay eggs. Now, it's interesting because we had a rainy night here, I guess, midweek, Tuesday night or something like that. We had a pretty rainy night. And I was amazed at the amount of turtles that were coming out of the lake during the rain. And I thought, what a great strategy.
2: Yeah.
23: Because if they can get their, you know, they don't need to soften up the soils. It's easier for them to dig. And if they get enough rain, hopefully that washes away any scent left behind by the eggs and the mother leaving the eggs there. And that will hopefully clean away the scent so raccoons and skunks cannot find them, dig them up, and predate those eggs. Huh. So on a good rainy night, the turtles hopefully are out there, you know, laying their eggs as much as possible.
2: So. Do they only do that on a full moon?
23: No, they'll do it at any time. And they'll come out during the day, during the night.
2: Okay.
23: You know, they'll come out whenever she's got enough eggs, you know, kind of saved up and ready to go.
2: Interesting. Interesting. Well, I'm wondering if we're just about out of time. Yes, we are. Okay, so...
23: Whether we are or not, Brett says yes.
2: Yes. Okay. Well, Stan, that means I got to let you go, and I really don't want to, but I guess he's the leader, so we will follow directions.
23: He pushes the buttons.
2: Yes, he does, and I thank you for your time and really look forward to doing this again.
23: All right, guys. We'll see you next time.
2: Thank you. That is Mr. Stan Tequila. You can find him at naturesmart.com. And do check that out, because you will enjoy anything you see when it has to do with Stan. Promise.
23: Mm-hmm.
2: I totally promise. We will take a pause and be back with Tackle Terry after this.
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4: Nature of the beast. I can't help that. In fact, our next guest is all about fishing. We might tease him a little bit about hunting, but no, he's just about fishing. Tackle Terry joins us right now. Tackle, how are you, sir?
5: I'm doing just great. Thanks for asking, Bill. Hopefully all our listeners are doing just great, too.
4: Well, they, are you on the river? Are you at home in your office, or what's going on?
5: Well, I'm at my home in my office, but I was on the river fishing bass.
4: Oh, okay. So the river bass, what are they doing that's maybe going on that might be different than other people are finding on the river, on the lake?
5: Well, first of all, we've been fishing a lot of smallmouth. There's some largemouth mixed in with it, but the smallmouth have been really on the riprap areas that we found. Not real deep, but they are dropping down somewhat deeper. We're fishing the dark colored water versus the more clear water. And we did start out with crankbaits, very limited success. Then we switched over to wackies, also the same answer. And the Ned rigs were just a ticket. These fish really reacted to a Ned rig. In the same
4: Terry,
5: spot, by the way.
4: You mentioned three different techniques that you were trying. How long do you fish a particular way or a technique before you're going to switch?
5: It really depends, Bill, a little bit. I guess a little bit of a gut feel, but usually maybe 15 minutes, maybe 20. It depends on the where I'm fishing at and what, you know, the structure is or the content of the bottom is and how these fish are reacting. They were biting so light, Bill, I never even felt a bite. It was just like maybe something was hanging on or something was a little bit heavier and set the hook. There was a smallmouth.
4: Well, and we talk about walleyes. If you catch one, and so many people, if they're trolling, keep right on going rather than turning around and going back through it and seeing if there are more. But with the smallmouth, that's a little different deal. But do you still figure that if you catch one, you can catch more?
5: Not necessarily, Bill. You know, in the riprap areas where we've been fishing, no, it seems to vary. Yes, sometimes it does work. But what I personally do, Bill, is I'll go work on a specific stretch. And then, depending on what kind of success I have, I'll go back to that, rework that stretch. And if there is some success in one spot, I will fish it for a few minutes. Just, you know, it doesn't take long to make a few casts and, a couple of feet and then really work that area, then move on. But I will not stay there if they just are not cooperating or if the fish have left.
4: You know, one of the things that I do too, Terry, is if I catch a particular fish, and I'm not hung up on smallmouth or largemouth, but if I catch a fish in an area I can identify, I'll try to duplicate that, then go to other areas that come to mind or look for something that's similar and try that. And all of a sudden, you've got a bit of a pattern put together.
5: Oh, that's exactly right. And you do need to put a pattern together, Bill. When I was just out on the river, I fished another area that's pretty similar to the spot I was catching them at, and not even a tick. So it really varies. I think there's so much, you know, as you and I have talked about, how many times is, you know, the water temperature, the water clarity, the fishing pressure, what is the weather doing? There's so many, what time of the day? There's so many factors that will definitely relate to where these fish are at. And, you know, sometimes we wonder, well, how come the fish are here? And we should always, when we catch a fish, no matter what species it is, if it's sunfish or walleyes or bluegills, crappie, it doesn't make any difference. We should always ask ourselves, why are these fish in this specific location?
4: Do you ever spend any time in a marina on the river, especially a large marina that may have boats moored there and permanently moored?
5: Yes, yes. And there can be fish in those specific areas. Both, I think, smallmouth and largemouth, we've caught in those specific areas. But Bill, some of these areas are now getting really hammered. So I, you know, if there's an area that's really getting fished heavily, I avoid those spots.
4: I do the same thing, but it's sure worth checking in places too. But if I can get back, I remember when I was fishing seriously on the river, I get into some of the backwaters. I don't think you get into the backwaters a lot, do you?
5: No, I don't. Some I do for walleyes, but not for bass, no. We do fish some of the backwaters for walleyes and sauger, of course, but not for bass. We've got the river system, you know, pretty padded down, if you will, with specific locations, and that seems to be and has been working for us.
4: Well, I mean, if it's working, there's no sense in fixing it.
5: That's exactly right. You said a mouthful right there. Yeah, there's no sense in, unless if you want to try new location, we should do that. If you want to try new baits and lures, we should do that also.
4: Yeah, and I know that in the past you've spoken of wacky rigs quite a bit, and I know that I've often fished it too, especially around docks and skipping it under docks and things like that, but I don't hear you mentioning anything about fishing a dock or skipping it into areas. Do you do that too?
5: Yes, I do on lakes. Not so much on the river, but on the lakes I do that, Bill. Yes, okay. And I also do that with the Ned rig. We'll, you know, pitch them underneath the docks. It seems like they really relate to dock post, and that's where and the best docks, Bill, are the ones that are connected to deeper water. That's a personal belief of mine. But they can be very, very productive. And, you know, on many bodies of water, they're not fished that heavy.
4: Yeah, and I often like the wooden posts on docks, if they've got the big wooden posts on them, because they're permanently, but I think they have food on it that a fish will go and hang out by, too.
5: Yes, I agree with you 100%. Yes, and there is, you know, there's this moss which holds food sources like zooplankton and so forth. So I do also like those. And then the first two sets of posts are usually the most productive.
4: Okay. I suppose because they can come and go then, because they're not always under those docks either.
5: No, it's for a couple of reasons. One is for food, and the other is shelter, and then, of course, shade, which is sort of that shelter aspect. And I should mention, too, Bill, with the Ned rig, I think I was with an angler, and he sort of thought that when you're fishing a Ned rig, you should just cast and retrieve it, almost like a swim bait. And I do not do that. I do sort of a rip, pause, stop and go, just jiggle the rod tip up, and then drop it back down, various retrieves, and that's really what triggers those fish.
4: And also the fish, as far as fishing a dock again, I don't think they're there on real cloudy days, but on a bright sunny day, the shade, like you mentioned just before, the shade is, I think they get there so that they can ambush and feed.
5: Oh, there's no question about that. That's right. It's definitely a shade factor. And I think, too, Bill, that there's a little bit less fishing pressure under those docks. For sure, less noise. And noise is such a big factor. I've done some experiment with some small sunfish, and it was just amazing how noise affects those fish. And I think that's something else we really don't address a whole lot.
4: Yeah, and I think if you're in an aluminum boat, especially some of the older ones, the V-hulls, people have a tendency to drop something on the bottom or just shuffle their feet around. That will spook fish pretty easily.
5: Oh, no question about it. There's no question. And I was fishing these sunfish from a dock, and I could, if I walk really slowly on the dock, it was a wood dock, and those fish would be very visible. If I made any little bit of noise, they would scatter. Then I would settle down again. They would come back, or I would put a jig down with some jigging action, and they would come back and reappear. So noise is something I think we're addressed more so in the wintertime, but not in the summertime. Open water fishing, I think, is something that will help us. You know, like you said, especially aluminum boat or just a radio bearing. Dropping an anchor, if you're an anchor fisherman, let it splash in the water. These are all factors. Same thing with casting crankbaits or spinnerbaits. Always cast beyond and bring that bait to where you think the fish are at.
4: What's your thought about scents, Terry?
5: I have a lot of thought about scents, Bill. I really believe that scent is a factor under certain circumstances. You know, scented baits, yes. Center baits do work. They do assist in bites, but they're not becoming an attractor. I really feel what they do is that they will allow that scent of that plastic or whatever you're using to have that fish to hang on and speck longer to set the hook. But if you have any type of a negative scent on your hands, it could be suntan lotion, it could be insect repellent, it could be something that you touched, maybe put some gas in the boat, whatever it is, and then I use that scent, the scent itself, the liquid scent, rub it on my hands to become a mask, and it does help. I don't think there's any question about scent, but fish survive, for those five senses. You got the sight, the hearing, the smell. These are all factors.
4: What's your thought? And this just came to mind, Terry, because I have no opinion on it. But if you catch a predator fish, like you catch a northern, you unhook it and you're going to release it, but you've got the northern slime on your hands or something, you may just rub it off or whatever. Usually on my jeans, which is a no-no, but it's where they end
5: up. I do the same thing usually on my jeans.
4: Is that a negative factor for other fish, let's say bass or panfish?
5: Very much so. Yes, it's been proven, Bill, where that definitely, but now you're sort of dealing with that predator prey, and this is where, having a biodegradable soap, or here again, using that scent factor, in a container, if it's a squirt bottle or whatever, rub it on your hands, becoming a mask. I really believe it's a very, very much of a factor, wintertime and summertime.
4: Huh, interesting. I guess I hadn't really thought about that. What about lines, Terry? And I know that you are a fan of a braided line for times, and also the fluorocarbon. But what is your overall sense? Do you use monofilament or a copolymer?
5: Yeah, I do use monofilament when I want stretch, Bill. Like if I'm using lead core, but something has to give, but lead core doesn't give, so then I'll use monofilament as a leader. On three-way swivel rigs, I'll use mono as a leader because the stretch factor is very, very important. And then, too, if it's for a dropper, drops or whatever, I'll use monofilament because the reason being, it does stretch some, it helps you getting unsnagged, or you can break off or breaking off your whole rig. So I do use monofilament. Monofilament is on some of the reels as a leader, if you will.
4: Yesterday I was fishing, and earlier on Memorial Day, one of the guests we had up here busted one of my rods, one of my spinning rods, and I couldn't replace it right away. I tried, but I couldn't, so I went to a different brand or a different store to get it. Got the same rod with the same weight as far as the tackle and line recommendations, and it was 4 to 10, I think. But Terry, I picked that rod up, and it was like a club. I mean, it was, it just felt so unnatural and so heavy. I put it away, and it's going to stay in the rod locker. I ain't using that again. I got to get it. I got to get the same rod I had.
5: Yeah, isn't it? But it is a big factor. I think we all have our favorite rods, and but you know, so many of the newer our new rods are just excellent rods as far as you know, manufacturing with the tip action and the rod blank itself and so forth. But you're right. You know, if you don't feel good about using a rod and using a heavy rod, it's to me is also a no-no. Honestly, if you're fishing for some big fish, but I will stay definitely away from a real heavy rod. I do prefer the longer rods today, much more. I use a lot of seven and a halfs with a softer tip, but I'm a firm believer that for one, you can cast further. Number two, you're able to feel that real telltale bite.
4: Well, and I fish a light line, as you know, it's no secret either. I'll fish a 4-pound fluoro-clear line, but the lighter rod just feels better in my hands. I went to cast it, and it didn't go very far the first time because I threw it right down in the water. I mean, and I was so frustrated. Plus, it felt my wrist got sore after a little bit, so. There is sure something when you get used to something, and I've got everything the same, so that didn't happen until this one.
5: Yeah, but you're right, though, Bill. If a rod doesn't, and I think, too, we have to, you know, match the rods to the style of fishing, the weight of the line, the type of weight of the lures, and then, too, the reel has to really balance with the rod itself. And if you don't, you know, if you feel not confident in that rod, just like with a fishing lure, you really need to get rid of it, you know, put it away or try a different time or whatever it is. But there's so much to be said about that. And I'll do, you know, maybe I'm fishing for something, say, crankbait versus a Ned rig. I do not use the same rod. And there's a lot to be said about that. I know so many times you hear people say, well, I only have one or two rods and I just retire, use it for everything. That's really not today. It can be successful, but it's not going to be as successful if you have good quality products and matching rod and reels.
4: Terry, are you going to be fishing again soon?
5: Oh, yes. Tomorrow.
4: Tomorrow. Okay. Well, that's soon.
5: Yeah, it is.
4: All right. Well, I thank you for joining me this morning, and Brett also, and I wish you success, Terry. We'll catch up in a couple of weeks, okay?
5: Sounds great. Thank you, Bill. You take care, and your family, too, and everybody get out on the water, enjoy the fishing, but release some fish.
4: There we go. Tackle Terry joins us every other week on Fan Outdoors. We'll take a pause and come back with one more segment after this.
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4: Well, last segment for this particular Saturday morning. Bobless as we are, yeah, but we're getting through it, and I think I'm enjoying it, and I'm learning some things too, especially from Stan. It's always fascinating, and I don't know. I probably said this before too, but I have tried to stump Stan for years, and I can't do it. I can't do it. I'll follow that up, and sometimes he can tell me things and he could be just blatantly fibbing me and I wouldn't know the difference either. So it's all good and it's all okay. But right now I've got some things and I promise this is what I believe. Okay. We'll just kind of leave it at that. As you know, I am on the lake and I've grown up out here. So I have been here for decades, and now it belongs to me, it belongs to us, and eventually it will belong to my kids also. But there's woods that haven't been touched, basically, and it's about 60, 70 yards of woods to get to the next place. but you have to go in there and do some cleaning and do some clearing and do some stuff to maintenance. Parts of it I haven't done that to. And parts of it I'm paying the price for that right now too. But there's something, there's a weed out there that I think is as noxious and as devastating as poison ivy. Mm-hmm. It's, and if you want, you can look it up, but I see it often, and I went to pull it out one time without gloves on. Bad move. I went to get it out, and I couldn't, and so I just grabbed it and pulled. And it, I got rash on my hand, the bumps on my hand, and it was worse than poison ivy. It lasted for, it seems like forever, but nothing I could do for it. I could get it off. And I went back and I looked at it. It's a weed that I think is native, but if you see it, and you're going to have to look this up to find out what the leaves look like. They'll grow on the ground, but they'll also climb in vines. But if you've got it, get rid of it so you don't touch it with your bare skin, because it must be an oil that gets on your skin. But it's called woodbine. Woodbine, and it's got a pointy leaf. It's a fairly good sized leaf. It's about the size of a big oak leaf, but it's kind of like a spade in a deck of cards, a big spade, but it's got real jagged edges on it. And look it up in some kind of a book, woodbine. I think you could probably Google it and find out what it looks like too. But it is a bad thing. I mean, you don't want that out in any place that you are. And then the other thing that with these woods, we've had storms lately, more storms in the last couple of years, or the last 3 years, than I had all the time growing up out here. But the trees are come down, and Stan was alluding to that too. He had one fall over his trail. The storms knocking trees down do quite a bit of damage, but it's also, you need to get in there and clean it up too. So what I can tell

0: I had a raccoon trying to eat his way into the wood duck, one of the wood duck houses, because as much as Stan doesn't care for it, my houses are on wood trees, and they face the direction that I can see them. They're not on poles. They're on wooden trees, and they've been there forever. I had a wood duck in one and a merganser in the other one. They have got broken eggs in it, like I mentioned earlier in the show. I'll get in and clean that out. But the raccoon tried to get in this wood duck house and was peeling the pieces of wood away to get the door, the hole larger so it could get at the mergansers. So I put pieces of aluminum, big wide strips of aluminum around the tree. Well, that took care of the raccoon. He couldn't get in it anymore, and the mother went about and did her thing, and everything was good. So, but if you've got things that need maintenance, now's the time to do it. And I usually clean everything out of my wood duck houses and put brand new chips in it now. And in the spring, I'll check them. In the early spring, I'll check them, because sometimes, depending on weather, I'm not back up here to check it, and somebody has made occupancy in it already, which is what you want. And I've got a couple of houses that had nothing in them, and I'm going to have to move them because there's a reason. I don't know what the reason is, but I'm going to move them to make them more appealing, I hope. That being said, I know that I have been fishing. I haven't spent a lot of time bass fishing. Chad, my youngest son, took my boat and went out and did some bass fishing, and he was fishing trees and taking a jig or a swim jig and casting it under the trees, around the front of the trees, and catching some really nice fish. And I'm kind of addicted to the walleye now, too. I'm all set up for walleye, and most of my spinning tackle is walleye with really light line. But I'm going to start fishing some more bass. I forgot how much I enjoy it and how much fun it really is, setting the hook hard and just enjoying that. So I'm not sure what your weekend brings along for you. If you're going to go out, man, check the water temperature. And the spring is the only time you really need to pay any attention to it, in my opinion. And the spring makes a big difference, spring and early summer, because you're in the early spring, you're looking for the warmest water you can find. And as things heat up, and it will heat up over the 4th, guaranteed. And as Denny Fletcher was saying earlier in the program, too, wait until probably 5 to 6 o'clock and start fishing the walleyes with fishing the walleyes along the weed edges. The dog wants to go outside, and she's barking at me and whining. So we'll put her outside in just a couple minutes. I guess we'll put her outside sooner than later. How's that? The music is playing, which means that we are almost out of time. That being said, I want to say thank you to our guests, to Mr. Denny Fletcher of Fletcher's Bait and Tackle in Sauk Center, Minnesota, to Stan Tequila, who find him at naturesmart.com, and Tackle Terry. Most importantly, thank you for allowing Brett and I to travel with you. For my executive producer, Brett Blakemore, I am Billy Hildebrand, wishing you all this good and the great outdoors, and wishing you, if you're a golfer, a hole in one. Brett gets all of that 100%. I'll leave you, with. Ta-ta. Have a great weekend, all.
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0: Saturday morning, and you are in the zone on The Fan. I got to be honest. I thought 8 o'clock on a Saturday morning would never come this week. I've been like that guy with his nose pushed up against the glass and his hands on the glass dying to get in. Somebody let me in the studio. It's finally here. You're in the zone. I am Dave Sinekin, joined, as always, by my partner, the professor of hoopology, gopher legend, NBA champion, and a guy who's been dying to get Ant off the ball for years, Double T, Trent Tucker. Good morning, partner.
1: Good morning, Davey. How are you?
0: I'm good. I'm excited to talk Timberwolves basketball with
1: you.
0: Unless, should we just, Blakemore's back, should we just make this a two-hour World Cup show and just kind of get caught up on
2: I'm interested.
0: Group of 32?
2: Yeah, we could do that.
0: Wednesday night.
1: I wonder, can USA bounce back?
2: Well, they played out of 11 players, 10 of them were backups in the game against Turkey. So I'm not worried about it. Bosnia is a good team, but they should be able to beat them.
1: All right.
2: So, yeah, we'll look forward to Wednesday.
0: And thus concludes our World Cup coverage on Saturday morning in the zone.
2: Christian Pulisic came back, though. He played.
0: That's exciting.
2: Yeah.
0: I actually did watch a chunk of the game.
2: Really?
0: My wife was out.
2: You picked a bad one. Well, there's some good goals.
0: It was circumstance. It was just I was home alone. There was nothing really cooking. I figured, I'll just throw it on. I knew I wasn't going to get to watch Antonio Freeman's kid because he wasn't playing. Yeah,
2: resting him.
0: And I still kind of watched it through and I wasn't too brokenhearted by the loss. All right, this concludes our World Cup coverage. What a week it's been, Double T. A week ago, we're sitting here with Randall and Reed on the roster. Here we are a week later, and the Wolves have zero power forwards, unless you want to count recent draftee Trey Kaufman-Wren. What a week it's been. What a deal. What a swing the Wolves front office has taken. It went from a day of, wow, the Wolves are dumping salary, getting rid of Randall. Is this the clue that they're going to take a step back? And it took Tim Connelly and company a day to say, not so fast, my friend. I've got other things cooking. The news broke Wednesday night that the Wolves and Raptors were interested in talking to the Hornets about LaMelo Ball. And the next day, it was a done deal. Out goes Naz Reid, out goes a 2033 unprotected number one. In comes the point guard the Wolves have been waiting for. I am beyond giddy about this move for a number of reasons.
1: Okay.
0: I don't even know where to start necessarily, but I kind of want to start with you because you've been preaching, not just since the season ended, you've been preaching for a long time that, you know, finally they took Michael off the ball, finally they took Kobe off the ball, and you know, not that we're going to put Ant necessarily in the Michael and Kobe bucket, but he needed to come off the ball. He needed a true point guard, and the Wolves went out. We've been talking about Ja Morant this and Kyrie Irving that. And if you would have given me a bucket with Irving, Morant, and LaMelo Ball and said, who do you want? I would have taken LaMelo Ball in a heartbeat for a number of reasons. And I understand there are risks involved, and we'll get to all of that.
1: Okay.
0: But this is exactly the kind of player you want to pair up with Anthony Edwards. Risks be damned, and we'll talk about all of that. Give me your initial thoughts when you heard the news that LaMelo Ball would be Anthony Edwards' new running mate.
1: Well, I never thought about him being in play because of this past year, how Charlotte, you know, got into a play-in type situation. Mm-hmm. It seems like that.
0: They were one of the best teams in basketball from January 1st on.
1: The team was starting to find itself. They had a group of young players that were growing well together, but all of a sudden you hear the news that the Wolves had swung this deal, you know, to bring in LaMelo Ball, and then you say, okay. But this is the type of player that they needed at that position so that it could help Anthony up with, you know, move off the ball, like you mentioned, free himself up, you know, to have more space, you know, with the shot clock running down, you know, to make a play either for himself or for one of his teammates. But the only thing I would say, and I know you're going to get to the power forward position at some point in time, is that the question I would have had for them if I was a reporter in the room, did you know first, before you traded Julius Randle, that you could make this deal happen with LaMelo Ball? And the reason I would ask the question is because now you don't have a power forward. If Naz Reid was somebody you could move first to get your point guard, you could have waited to move Julius Randle at some other point in time. Unless the money situation is a problem.
0: Yeah, they couldn't have done it that way.
1: This
0: trade is eventually going to look like, and it might even expand beyond what it is right now, but once July 6th happens, and that's the official day where all this stuff can happen.
1: They had to trade Julius Randle first.
0: Yes, okay. They had to clear enough money to bring LaMelo Ball in, which meant you had to get Randle and Reed off the payroll.
1: Okay.
0: So that answers that question.
1: Well, because in essence, what you did, you traded Julius Randle and Naz Reid for LaMelo Ball.
0: Sign me up. Yeah, okay. Exactly. I have no and a big number one pick. The only asset they really had to deal. Their move making now is really done for a little bit of a time.
1: But now you don't have a power forward.
0: Correct.
1: And when I was thinking about, you know, who would be the right kind of guy to play that position, but I don't think he is in the league today.
0: That might be a problem.
1: It'd be Horace Grant.
0: Yeah, he's a bit long in the tooth.
1: A player like Horace Grant, if you could tell me you could find a guy like Horace Grant, one of my ex-teammates, then I would say, okay, sign me up. I just don't know who's going to play that position. And and I know that, you know, they have four. They want to play faster, but you can't play four small guys in the Western Conference.
0: Right. So we'll dive into all of this. Like, I mean, as it sits today.
1: But I like the deal.
0: Jaden McDaniels is your four. I mean, if they had to lace him up right now, Jaden would have to play the four, and Io would start. You'd have a three-guard lineup with McDaniels and Gobert. I don't think that's how it's going to play out.
1: No, they have to have. There got to be another move somewhere coming down the road.
0: Yeah, and the truth is they have very little money to spend. They signed Jalen Clark last night, 3 years, $10 million. So they've got about according to my sources, they have about $12 or $13 million to play with, and they have about three roster spots to fill. So you're not going to get, unless you can make a trade, and we'll talk. I will dig into all this because I really want Ball to be the headline. But ultimately, the way I see things going, let free agency play itself out. And when the dust clears and there are guys out there that didn't get paid like they wanted to, and they've got to settle for close to a minimum deal, and they look at their options and they go, I can go to Minnesota and potentially start on a minimum deal, on a one-year deal, and like Gary Trent did in Milwaukee a couple years ago. Mm-hmm. He left millions of dollars and took a one-year deal and raised his profile by getting an opportunity. And I think ultimately there will be a guy or two that gets lost in the shuffle that will give the Wolves what they want, a stretch four that can give you some rebounding but could also knock down a three. Those are issues to deal with later. I want to dive into LaMelo Ball and Anthony Edwards together, the first and third pick in the 2020 draft. And they got Josh Green in the deal, and we'll talk about that as well and what they do with him, if they're able to do anything with him as far as moving him. But you said it. The Charlotte Hornets were the darling, really, of the NBA in the second half of the season. They were the top offensive-rated team when LaMelo Ball was on the floor. And when LaMelo Ball was on the bench, they were one of the bottom five offensive teams. I saw Krasinski write this over and over since the deal, that he makes other players better, LaMelo Ball. He's been asked to be the face of a franchise in Charlotte. He's not going to be asked to do that.
1: I agree with that.
0: He is going to raise everyone's game. And ultimately, Double T, where I sort of land on this is, you know, as Hoops fans, we all want our team to win a title. That's the ultimate goal, obviously. You want to be a championship contender, and I think the Wolves took a step. I think their ceiling is higher today than it was a week ago. But bottom line is, if you love the game of basketball, you want to have fun watching your team play. And there is going to be no more fun team to watch play next season than this Timberwolves team. I just go ahead and go on YouTube and watch Ball's highlights. I mean, he's got some magic in him. He's got some Maravich in him. He's electric. He's a terrific passer. And obviously, he's a great shooter. He can knock down threes. But he's going to raise Ant's game, Gobert's game, Jaden's game. I just think it changes the way this team's going to function offensively. And I just think it's going to be such a fun brand of basketball to watch. It's going to be up-tempo. You're going to see Ant unlocked, I think, offensively. Ant was the best shooter in the league on catch-and-shoot threes. 49% he shot, almost 50% when he's just catching. And that's where his role, and only 28% of his threes came that way because he had the ball in his hands. This year, he's going to have a lot more catch-and-shoot threes. His percentage when he shot a three off a dribble was only 35%. So basically he was 15% better from three when he just got the ball and shot it. And that's going to be this offense. I just think from an entertainment standpoint, for if you love to watch basketball, the Minnesota Timberwolves are going to be a very fun, electric team to watch. The defense, all right, LaMelo's going to need to learn a little something. The dude's 6'7", though. Like, there's no reason why he can't play defense. And maybe in this environment where it's taken seriously, you know, he's been playing for a team that has not been relevant. You know, and there's a lot of talk about his durability, Double T, and rightfully so, right? He played 72 games last year.
1: That's a lot.
0: But the 3 years before that, I think he played a total of 105 games. And that is an issue. He's had ankle problems. But let's also not lose sight of the fact that those three seasons, Charlotte was terrible. And we don't know if ownership said, look, we're 20 and 50. We're not going anywhere. Just mend, stay off the court. We'll take some L's. We'll tank a little bit and try to get it. We just don't know if he could have come back and played more games if they were a relevant team. So I take a little bit of that with grain of salt. Yes, he's got durability concerns. He needs to stay healthy. This organization just won best medical staff in the league. You know, maybe they'll work hard to make sure that he's available. But man, oh man, it's the most electric backcourt in the league right now, and we'll figure out the rest later. That's the way I look at it.
1: Yeah, I mean, like I said, you got the guy you need to play that position. It's you know, but the Wolves are not making these moves to just to be a playoff team.
0: Correct.
1: Because they are really a playoff team. They could have stayed the same way that they were this past year and have a chance to get to the Western Conference Finals. So you're making this move not just to be an exciting team. You're making this move to move the needle. And I love the backcourt pairing, but also I need to make sure, I need to see how they're going to balance the rest of the team out. You want to play faster, and you have three guys now, and maybe four that can play faster, but Rudy Gobert can't play that way. So if you're going to still run the pick and roll with Rudy Gobert and LaMelo Ball, and if they trap the pick and roll, Rudy Gobert is still your outlet guy. So I'm thinking that, I don't know for sure, they're going to have to play a different way. Somebody else is going to have to be up there now on the pick and roll with LaMelo Ball. It can't be Rudy Gobert. And the one guy that I would love to have at this stage would be Naj Reid, is because he can pick and pop, and also he can, you know, he can pick and roll. But I'm excited to see, you know, what this backcourt can do. I think they got the right guy to play that position. But now I think going forward, for me, is that to see how they're going to balance this whole thing out. You know, if you could find a big guy like the guy from that Dallas had, was it Daniel Gafford?
0: Gafford or P.J. Washington?
1: Yeah, you could find someone like that. All of a sudden now, you know, this team becomes, I think, more effective offensively, but also Gafford and those guys could protect the basket as well. So I don't know if a player like that is available. I don't know if he's still in Dallas or not, if Dallas is looking, you know, to shake things up. But if you could find a guy like that, now let's play. Now you really put yourself in position to contend in the Western Conference.
0: Right, and look, it's June. This is the first, second move. The first move was Randall. This is not a finished product yet. Granted, their ability to do a whole lot is diminished because all those exceptions are gone with this move. They don't have that big $33 million, the mid-level. Mm-hmm. Those are all gone because of the money you're playing LaMelo Ball. Ball is, check this stat out. Ball is one of just three players to average 20-plus points a game and 7-plus assists per game in each of the last five seasons, joining Nikola Jokic and Luka Doncic. Those three guys are the only guys to do that. That's pretty good company for your young point guard. Mm-hmm. You raise good points. We'll get back to me in 2 months, and let's see what this roster looks like. I believe they're going to find that answer, whatever
1: be. I saw the deal, I said, okay, good. I like this deal. Okay, but now, as a guy that was fortunate enough to be on a championship team, okay, where does the other pieces come from? And if you say that the money is limited, well, then does that put your team in a limited situation to be very, very successful? Because there's no way you can play Jaden McDaniel at the four position. You just can't, not in contending the Western, not to go where you're trying to go, I don't think. Now, regular season, yeah. But playoff time, you're going to, Oklahoma City is going to get bigger. San Antonio is probably going to get bigger. So you're going to face some bigger and stronger teams come playoff time, and you just can't play four small guys and Rudy Gobert. It's not going to work. Rebounding is going to be an issue. And I believe that, I'm hoping, you know, that the next move is going to show up those that position, because right now you need a four guy. You need a four guy. And I think that's the way they have to go. So I'm thinking ahead because I know it's the end of June. But I'm just looking at this, you know, I want this thing to happen much sooner than later.
0: Yeah.
1: I don't want to go into September looking at that, you know, that Clark might be my power forward at 6'3".
0: I give TJ Shannon a better chance to step in and be like Miles Bridges type.
1: Yeah, and I don't want to be here in September wondering if I can find a four guy. That's just me. I'm a little impatient.
0: Let's not panic about that just yet. They just swung a massive deal. Let's just look at what that does for who's here now, and assume that free agency starts here this week. You know that they're going to be, again, they can't play with a lot of money, but guys are going to get picked up. Guys are going to get left behind. And I'll be really surprised if they don't find the guy they're looking for on a veteran minimum that's just looking for an opportunity. Let's pause. Let's give Naz his props as the longest tenured Timberwolf and most beloved Timberwolf this side of Ant, maybe. Moves on to Charlotte. And what this means about ownership taking this dive. I think really good signs all around. This team has taken a massive swing. It's going to be fun. Whether it works or not, that's why we play the games. We're going to dive much more into it as we roll along in the zone on The Fan.
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0: All right, we are back. 8:23 on a Saturday morning. You're in the zone. Tucker and Sinekin with Brett Blakemore along as well. We're with you till 10 o'clock as usual. Tee to Green follows us. Plenty for the guys to talk about in the world of golf. From 10 to noon, we'll have a World Cup today. 3:30 and 6:30 games on the Fan as well as we dive into what a massive week for the Minnesota Timberwolves organization as they remake their roster, as we thought they would, that they were not going to do the continuity route, which they did last summer and tried to let this group grow together. That didn't work. We knew they were going to try to make some big moves, and they did that. It was interesting, the national perspective immediately after the trade of Julius Randle to Brooklyn in a salary dump move, the initial national reaction was, well, the new owners are getting under the luxury tax, maybe the Wolves take a step back, you know, and that narrative lasted maybe 24 hours because the subsequent move that brought LaMelo Ball here puts the Wolves back into the luxury tax for a third straight year. So any concerns that the new owners would not be willing to dive into their pocketbooks, I think you can assuage that. That's gone. They stepped up and proved that if a deal is presented to them that they think could move the needle in the right way, they are willing to spend the money. And so I think Wolves fans should feel really good that the Lauri Rodriguez group did not blink and said, yes, we see the vision of LaMelo Ball and Anthony Edwards. And
1: what that backcourt can be.
0: And yes, are there concerns of the four? Yes. Are they for concerns for June, what is today, June 27th? No, I'm not concerned at all about the four today. I don't want to worry about it. I expect they will have options to add forwards to this roster. That's going to happen in July, maybe even August. You know, again, we'll see how free agency all plays out. I want to talk more about where this team sits right now. And again, you got to give up to get. They traded Naz Reid in this deal. A complete hero here. Tattoos being removed by the dozens, probably, for people. The longest tenured Wolf, a rags to riches story. The undrafted kid out of LSU who remade his body, worked his butt off, went from a fringe five to a real 3/4 type player, and really the heart and soul of this team the last few years. So I know it's painful for a lot of Wolves fans, including my daughter Allie, who is heartbroken, that Nas will be plying his trade in Charlotte, assuming they keep him and don't move him. I guess the Lakers are coveting Nas and looking to make a play. You bring in a guy like LaMelo Ball, an all-star, electric point guard, you're going to have to give up to get that. And again, ultimately for me, Nas Reed, the number one, is not a ton to give up. I understand there were 3 pick swaps. That's fiction. Don't even sweat that. That maybe the 2028 one matters if the Wolves have injuries and are terrible, because Charlotte gets to flip. But other than that, 29 and 30 aren't going to even convey 3 second-round picks. We don't care about that. It was Nas and a unprotected, not 2033 number one. That's a big deal. That was the one asset they had to go get a player like this. Because in 2033, you know, who knows what this team is, right? I mean, that you're gambling a bit there, and I get that.
1: Who knows what 2033? That's 7 years.
0: Right, what's the world going to look like in 2033? Yeah, and the rules, everything could be different then. So I'm not that concerned. They had to offer that to bring in a player of this level, and so I have no reservations. I like a front office that's willing to take massive swings. I'll take that all day long. You're going to blow some? Yes. You're going to hit with some, too. And I think let's look at the Ball side of this. I'm a little surprised at the national negativity for the Wolves surrounding this deal.
1: Really?
0: I've watched a lot of reaction to this deal, and it's almost universally pro-Charlotte. And I am surprised by that. And I understand the durability issues. He's a different kind of cat. We all know he was a Instagram guy. He played, you know, in the NBL. His dad had a different way of trying to get his son's profile raised. And it was a weird, you know, the Ball brothers had the show that, you know, everything was, it was different. So I think a lot of people sort of had an idea of who LaMelo Ball was. And there are concerns about leadership. He's never played in a playoff game, you know, outside of a couple play-in games this year. The second one did not go well for him or his team. They got beat by like 40 by Orlando. But he had a real bounce-back year this past season. And people might say, well, why is Charlotte looking to dump him? Isn't that a red flag? Like, why would you want to move off LaMelo Ball after a 44-win season when they were clearly better with him on the court? That's not even something you can argue. You know, I'll say this. It's a different front office now in place in Charlotte. They did not draft LaMelo Ball. They're brand new. They have a 21-year-old star in the making in Con Knipple, who they believe is going to be the centerpiece for them. They drafted a point guard in Christian Anderson. They have Brandon Miller. They're pretty set. And they just re-signed Kobe White.
1: Right, yeah.
0: So they're pretty set in the backcourt, and they felt like, all right, let's sell high and kind of remake our team with a different timeline, a younger timeline.
1: And Nas Reed would help them if he stays there, for sure.
0: Yeah, and I understand, you know, Charlotte's new front office saying we're going to remake this team in our own image, and we're gonna move on from him because we've seen the injuries, we've seen the lack of durability, and we think we can still be. Look, they're not an Eastern contender just yet. They're probably a couple years away. And maybe their timeline was, yeah, you know, at 27, 28, maybe we're ready to move on from LaMelo. I think the word was the Raptors and Wolves instantly were in big-time talks once that they knew that Ball was available. And who knows who else might have been involved as well. But those two teams were announced. I was playing cards Wednesday night when all that news broke. And my son Jackson, who's a LaMelo Ball fanatic, was over the moon, like refreshing Twitter every 2 minutes. I said, dude, it's going to take a bit. Like, they're interested. Nothing's going to happen instantly. And then the next morning, he's like, did you check Twitter in the last 10 seconds? I'm real excited about what this is going to mean for this offense. And, you know, Io, you know, what's he feeling right now? Maybe he thought he had a chance to be the starting point guard. You know, we didn't even mention he signs a deal this week. 5 years, $112 million.
1: That's big.
0: A little richer than I think a lot of us thought. $17, $18 million a year. It ends up being $22. Again, that's another move. They move Randall to open up the opportunity to sign Io more cleanly. So that's another. That was the first order of business in the offseason, was to bring back Ayo Dosunmu.
1: Let me ask you a question. That I know we said they had to move Julius Randle to open up space for LaMelo Ball. So let's say if you don't sign Dosunmu first, could you still have made this deal with Julius Randle on the ticket?
0: Say that again.
1: So let's say if you don't sign your free agent for 112, and you don't have to pay him that money, could you still have? Do you still have to move Julius Randle anyway to open up space for LaMelo?
0: I believe so. I'm not a great salary cap guy, but I do think so. I think that Randle had to come off the books first to open up enough room
1: for Ayo, right?
0: For Ayo, and
1: so let's say if you don't sign him right away, and you can make this deal. So the question I'm asking, does Julius Randle still have to come off the books, even though if you don't sign your free agent, to get LaMelo Ball?
0: I believe so.
1: Okay.
0: Yes. I could be corrected, but my understanding is yes.
1: Okay.
0: That they had to do that first. Look, Randle had some great moments here. We know that. We've seen it in playoff situations, but we also saw in big moments how ugly it could get. And I just don't know if the ceiling with Julius Randle and just the way he played, and it just there wasn't a great fit with him and Anthony Edwards.
1: He led
0: this team in assists.
1: Yeah, you know, the only thing I'm asking the question is that because I know that I'm looking at, okay, how is this team going to contend in the Western Conference? So if money was an issue to move Julius Randle, okay, I get that. I understand that. But if you don't sign the free agent before, I don't know the answer to that. Maybe somebody does. Could you have waited before you signed X, Y, and Z and made this deal to get LaMelo Ball? Because the key going into the offseason was to get a point guard.
0: But are you saying they don't need Ayo as much now because they have LaMelo? Because I don't agree with that at all.
1: Well, I'm not saying you don't need him. I'm saying that could you have made this deal first before you sign him and then decide, okay, what do I do with Julius Randle next? Because in the priority, I'm asking.
0: Do you like to have LaMelo and Randle? Is that what you're saying?
1: Priority number one would have been, okay, if I got LaMelo Ball coming in, that's going to clean up this point guard position. I still got a power forward over here that's an all-star player because I'm going to need one. So now I can still sign this free agent down the road. And if I don't sign him, it's not going to hurt my team because I got the guy that I needed at the point guard position. So now am I in a better situation down the road to get a better package for Julius Randle going forward?
0: Here's the thing.
1: There are
0: two teams that could take that salary on.
1: Okay,
0: no one wants Julius Randle at 30-some million right now.
1: I'm trying to look at my team today. I'm just looking at this from an outside perspective. Where do I sit right now? I got the point guard that I need. I'm happy about that. Where do I sit in the Western Conference today?
0: They're the fifth best odds to win the championship right now. They were not that before this trade.
1: Okay.
0: They were 30-1 to win the title before the trade. They're 25-1 to win the title after the trade. The perception is this team is a better team since this deal. And I think you're getting a little too hung up in they just traded Randle and Reed. They got a huge hole. We get that. The season doesn't start tomorrow.
1: That's a fact.
0: I understand that.
1: Yeah.
0: But the season does not. They're not lacing them up tomorrow.
1: I get it. But I'm trying to say what I'm looking at is that you made a move that you could have made later.
0: If for
1: that's
0: Ayo?
1: The case.
0: You talking about Ayo?
1: No, for Julius Randle. For later. I mean, because
0: there's nothing. Trent, here's what you seem to think that teams are clamoring for Julius Randle. No one has cap room to bring in Julius Randle.
1: I don't think you understand what I'm saying.
0: I don't think I do either.
1: See, you are excited because you got a point guard, and you said, I'm looking at excitement. I'm looking at trying to win the championship.
0: It goes hand in hand, Double T.
1: No, excitement just don't win championships.
0: Well, excitement's the first reaction because I'm imagining what Anthony Edwards is going to do with LaMelo Ball next to him.
1: I get that, but I've seen that just because you got these two guys working together, which is going to be great, I still need other pieces to go with them that can function.
0: But you can't make all these things happen instantly. I know we want that. So give me the vision.
1: So now the question I was asking, let me ask it again. You go out and you sign the free agent for 112, okay?
0: Yeah.
1: If you don't sign him for 112 right away, could you have still made this move to get LaMelo Ball without trading Julius Randle?
0: No. And not only that, they don't want to play the kind of style of ball you have to play with Julius Randle. They wanted him off this team.
1: I
0: understand that you don't have a four, but they don't want that four.
1: You got to get rid of Rudy Gobert, too.
0: Why?
1: Because he can't play fast.
0: Well, he's not going to play pick and roll, but he's going to get lobs like he's never seen before with LaMelo Ball. He is going to be a much better offensive player for this team. They're going to play a different kind of offense, double team.
1: He has to come off the floor because you saw him against San Antonio. He can't function offensively with a guy like LaMelo Ball playing the pick and roll.
0: I understand that.
1: So you need, now, I said.
0: Can Baron Jake guard him?
1: I don't know. I haven't seen enough, but if you could give me a guy like Daniel Gafford from Dallas, I know that he can catch and run and play this style. Rudy Gobert is not this style of player. So the only question I was having asked is, I got the point guard that I needed. Did I have to make these other moves first before I got him?
0: The answer is yes. From what I have read, the answer is yes.
1: Okay.
0: Okay? I think we have to get past that at this point.
1: Okay,
0: I'm pretty sure the answer is yes.
1: I'm good now. So now we'll figure out, going down the road, where do you find those other pieces that can play and fit with these guys? Because the reason I bring up Horace Grant, a Horace Grant-type player, when Chicago made the trade for Bill Cartwright for Charles Oakley, they had to have a four guy, you know, who could rebound, play defense, could finish around the basket on the pick and rolls between Michael Jordan and Scottie Pippen, but also someone could knock down that 15 to 17 foot jump shot. LaMelo Ball is going to create those opportunities. Okay? He's going to create those opportunities.
0: Yep.
1: That four guy has got to be able to make that shot.
0: Yep.
1: And he can't run away from that shot. Because if he runs away from that shot, that's going to hurt Anthony Edwards and LaMelo Ball. So the question, that's why I come with the question. If you could have made this deal first.
0: You couldn't. I'm 99% sure, Double T, that they had to move Randall's money off before they acquired Ball. They could not do it.
1: But as far as
0: Io goes, I don't know. They value what Io DeSumo brings. Ideally, as a sixth man, but, you know, if he has to start, I think they're comfortable with that.
1: I like him, too. But I'm just trying to say, okay, you know, I'm saying that the question I'm asking, and then maybe neither one can answer that. Maybe somebody else can. Did you have to get LaMelo Ball, did you have to get Julius Randle off the books first before you signed the free?
0: I think I've answered. Asked and answered. Yes, they could not but trade for Ball.
1: Okay.
0: Yes, I've read that reporting.
1: Yeah, but okay, they couldn't trade for Ball after they made the deal to sign Asumo for $112 million. Because they signed him first before they made any deal.
0: They did.
1: So if they don't make that deal first,
0: they can't keep Randle. You can't. If they had not signed Io,
1: okay,
0: they still could not have kept Randle and brought Ball in.
1: Now you asked my question.
0: Yeah.
1: Okay.
0: I thought I already had, but okay.
1: No, you didn't because you were saying they couldn't make the deal with Randle on the books to get LaMelo Ball. But I'm asking the question.
0: About Io.
1: Io.
0: I'm pretty sure it's the same answer.
1: Then we can move on.
0: All right. I'd love to. Okay. Let's take a break. Much more to get to on this deal and where the Wolves go next. Do they have a trade potential with Josh Green or Dante to bring in a power forward? This is still a work in progress, but I, for one, am very enthused by what this team might look like with this backcourt, if I haven't made that clear. We'll continue talking about that. Much more on the Wolves draft this week, the Giannis trade. It's an NBA show today, and we're back with much more after these.
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0: We are back, 8:45. Yes, the back and forth does continue during the break. It does not end.
1: That's the great thing about sports radio.
0: Yes, this is why we love to do this once a week and have this opportunity to bat stuff around whether we're on the air or off the air. You and I have some fun doing that. The Wolves have remade their roster in the last 72 hours or so with the pairing of LaMelo Ball with Anthony Edwards. There was also a draft this week, Double T. The Wolves did not have a first-round pick because they moved down five spots in the Julius Randle deal. By all accounts, had they stayed at 28, there is a really good chance they might have just drafted Isaiah Evans, the 6'6 shooting guard out of Duke, as it turned out. He fell to 33, and the front office swept him up with the 33rd pick. Then the second-to-last pick in the second round, they added Trey Kaufman-Wren, the power forward out of Purdue, who will turn 24 in August. Don't expect Kaufman-Wren necessarily to be an NBA player. I watched a lot of him, his play, and I'm not just an IU guy dissing a Purdue guy, but he's kind of a, you know, sort of a tweener. You know, he's an inside player at 6'7", 6'8". His numbers were down this past year, but he works hard. He's a good rebounder. I don't know that he'll have a place. He'll probably get a two-way deal on this team, but he's not a guy that's going to step into the power forward role. Isaiah Evans is interesting because he is a lethal three-point shooter who was actually better his freshman year at Duke when he had Cooper Flagg to take the attention off of him, and he got a lot of open threes this past year with no Cooper Flagg and nobody else as a real shooting threat for Duke. His numbers dropped to, I think, 36%. From three, where he was a 40% shooter as a freshman. Top 20 recruit out of high school, goes to Duke, as many top 20 guys do. I think there's a chance for him to be a nice kind of a situational player. Like, just right now, he's a shooter. The problem is he's 6'6", a buck 75. Like, he needs to put on some serious muscle.
1: Well, you can never, ever have too many shooters, okay? Yeah. You're not going to get me to argue with you about that.
0: Yeah, this team could use that, not I having mean, because, Dante.
1: Because you talked about the guy with Kanipa from Charlotte.
0: Yeah.
1: I mean, he had a heck of a season, right?
0: Yep.
1: But a lot of his shots came off of the penetration of LaMelo Ball.
0: To your point, I wrote this down. He was a 46% three-point shooter when LaMelo was on the court. He was a 37% three-point shooter when Ball was not on the court.
1: Because he's a guy that doesn't make his offense by himself. Mm-hmm. You know, LaMelo Ball is going to create a lot of open shots for a lot of people because of his ability, you know, to handle the ball, to break down the defense. And he is a good point guard. I think he and his brother, you know, Alonzo Ball, they are very well schooled in the game of basketball. You know, LaMelo has a little bit more flair to his game. But I think when it comes down to basic fundamentals, he's very sound. I think they got a lot of good coaching and teaching at a young age, mm-hmm. even though, like I say, the pizzazz was there for him. But he knows how to play basketball. So I'm really excited about that from that standpoint. These guys are going to get some open shots. I mean, and you're going to need some guys that can knock down, you know, open jump shots because they will be there for them.
0: The Wolves signed Jalen Clark last night, re-signed him as a restricted free agent, 3 years, $10 million. So Jalen Clark is back to be that defensive specialist off the bench, and hopefully this summer works on that three-point shot because one thing we know when you add a point guard like LaMelo Ball, there are going to be opportunities for three-point shots.
1: He's going to open the game up for
0: It'd be nice to have Dante, wouldn't it? I mean, Dante.
1: Well, Dante would be a perfect fit for them.
0: Right now, here are the guards on this roster. Ant, Ball, Io, Josh Green, Jalen Clark, TJ Shannon, Isaiah Evans. That's 7 guards on this roster right now. That doesn't even count Conley or Bones Highland, who are both unrestricted free agents, and there was thought that those guys could come back. I don't know if there's
1: Room for them. I mean, it's too many. Unless you're going to package some of those guards to go out and get somebody.
0: The rest of the guys on the roster right now: McDaniels, Julian Phillips, Berenger, Gobert. Then you've got Zakarski on a two-way, and I'm assuming Kaufman-Wren, the new second-round pick, will be on a two-way. And Kyle Anderson's out there. I don't know if he fits any longer on this team as a forward who could play some four for you, but he's not going to be a three-point threat. at least we don't want him to be a three-point threat.
1: No.
0: So it's we went from kind of a bulky, top-heavy team up front to now a heavy backcourt team as it sits right now. And again, this is a malleable roster. It's still going to change. They still have to sign three guys. They only have about $12 million to spend on those three guys. Their flexibility has kind of gone out the window. They have gone all in on the LaMelo Ball, Anthony Edwards backcourt with Jaden McDaniels. I just want to get your quick thoughts on, you know, what this does for Jaden McDaniels' game a little bit, having a point guard. We haven't seen, until, go back 4 years when Conley was brought here,

0: more than four or five dribbles to make it happen. When you have a point guard of that nature who can break down the defense, and the reason that I talked about moving Anthony Edwards off the ball so much is because he allows Anthony Edwards now to be in a much better position to catch the ball with the shot clock running down, where he can play off of one or two bounces. And we've seen over the last few years, especially when they've gotten deep into the playoffs, is that he was trying to make his offense happen from 28 feet, and now you got to take five, six, seven dribbles to make that happen. The defense now has time to set up and load up and force you into bad situation, whether it's a tough shot or a turnover, and that can hurt your offense. So that's why, you know, when you play with a guy like LaMelo Ball, I think some of the flair that he had in Charlotte is going to be different here, is because he doesn't need to play that way. I think what he has been taught, and just by watching him and his brother play, you know, they have been well schooled in the game of basketball. And I think, you know, some of the flair would be there, but not as much, because I believe that he is a fundamentally sound point guard that understands how to play and make his teammates better. So that's why, you know, I'm excited to see how the other pieces are going to fit around a guy who is a willing passer. And he's not going to have to score, you know, 25, 30 points a game to carry his team. And I think he understands that coming in, because he's playing with a dynamic two guard, you know, who might perhaps be the best talent at his position in the game. And he's going to be able to open up his game and allow him to have, you know, easier and cleaner looks at the basket, especially when the game is on the line. So, yeah, Anthony Edwards has to be thrilled to have a point guard like LaMelo Ball playing alongside him.
1: Yeah, I'm sure a lot of Wolves fans, when they heard the deal go down, immediately said, well, I thought Ant and Nas were like brothers. Like, how is Ant going to feel about Nas being traded?
0: It's business.
1: It's business. And I think from what I've heard, you know, the word I heard was Ant was, quote, over the moon by this trade, because he knows what it's going to mean for his responsibilities offensively. We all saw what happened when he tried to bring the ball up court at half court. Three Spurs instantly descended on him, and suddenly there's nowhere for this offense to go. Those days are gone. I mean, not LaMelo is going to play 48 minutes. Ant's still going to have the ball in his hands.
0: He's going to miss some plays,
1: 10, 12 minutes a night. But he is going to...
0: That frees him up.
1: Frees him up to do what he can do best offensively. And I think he'll be counted on now to be better defensively, because LaMelo at 6'7", you'd like to think he'd be a better defender. He has not been a good defender. Mm-hmm. Maybe in this organization, with the attention that they're going to tell him he needs to place on defense, maybe there is another level he can get to. Mm-hmm. Maybe there's not. But I'm not going to say the guy can't defend just because he's played for a crappy Charlotte team for 6 years, and maybe that wasn't something they told him he had to worry about. He's 6'7". Like, this is not a typical point guard that, you know, you think about it, 6'2", 6'3". That's a big difference when you're 6'7", right? I mean...
0: Well, yeah, size matters.
1: But, I've heard that.
0: But if you're willing to play defense, I mean, you know, that's a mindset. That's not a size thing. That's a mindset. That's something that you bring to the table every single night, whether you're 6'2", 5'9", or 6'7". It doesn't matter. You know, that's a desire.
1: You said 6'7", by the way.
0: Yeah, 6'7".
1: You're having some fun with that.
0: Seven, you know? Yeah. But, yeah, I mean, you know, for me, it's going to be interesting to see what kind of offense Chris Finch is going to run.
1: Me too.
0: Because the offense that he has been known to run has a lot to do with Rudy Gobert being a part of the pick-and-roll situation. And is that going to change? So if that changes... Who now falls into that spot? And even though I got the point guard that I need now to take the ball out of the hands of Anthony Edwards, where do I start Anthony Edwards now at in the offense? You know, is he sitting on the wing hoping that he can turn the corner and my guy is going to leave and help out? Or do we run him off more screens? Are we going to set screens for him? Are we going to, you know, have him moving around more on the offensive end instead of just trying to play pick and roll basketball? So I think it's going to be interesting to see how they're going to revamp this offense, you know, around a guy like LaMelo Ball. I just believe, you know, just by watching him through all of the flair, I think he's a really good basketball.

0: I think, you know, I know his father sometimes may get, you know, some negative feedback just because of his ability to talk about his kids on a very, very high level.
1: Yeah.
0: But I think he, from a ground root standpoint, he has schooled his kids in the game of basketball. I don't think he gets enough credit for that just because we look at all of the pizzazz that comes with it.
1: Yeah.
0: But if you look at how LaMelo Ball can pass and seize the game, like Lonzo Ball can do the same thing, you know, that had to start somewhere. And that started, I think, you know, with the teaching when they were very young guys on how basketball should be played. So it's going to be fun from that standpoint.
1: No doubt. Wolves now have four players in that 2020 draft class with Josh Green and Jaden McDaniels joining the 1 and 3 pick. You talked about how the coaches are going to figure out how to play offensively now with this new look roster. They don't have one of those coaches. Mike Anori took the Portland Trailblazers job. When we come back, the very unusual financial terms of Mike Anori's first shot as a head coach is on my mind. Much more on the Wolves. I want to get your thoughts on the Giannis trade as well. We'll continue to talk the seismic week that was for your Timberwolves in hour number two in the Zone.
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0: back. Hour number two in the zone. Trent Tucker, Dave Sinek, and Brett Blakemore with you till 10 o'clock. Tee to Green follows us, the Women's PGA Championship at Hazeltine this weekend. I'm sure they will dive into that. Maybe they're going to be at Hazeltine. I don't know where they're doing the show from, Brett. Do you know where the boys are? Are they at Hazeltine today?
1: I don't know for a fact, but that would be my educated guess.
0: I would think they'd be at Hazeltine. Ina Yoon, the leader, 12 under par, 5-shot lead. She's lapping the field. She shot a 63 at Hazeltine in the first round.
2: Really?
0: They'll dive into that. The men's U.S. Open, Chap, Wyndham Clark, all the new changes coming to the PGA Tour.
2: What about the Travelers? Are the Travelers going on this weekend?
0: The Travelers is going on. Scotty shot a 60 yesterday.
2: 60?
0: Hovland, 61, and Batia, 62. They went low.
2: And Wyndham Clark has some nervous moments last weekend.
0: Oh, man, the way he was treated, though, by the fans was shameful. I wouldn't give Long Island another major, the way those fans treat players. It's not the first time. I mean, they were so disrespectful.
2: I mean, for him to put that the shot before he tapped in the winner, I mean, he put it at, what, a couple of inches away from the hole?
0: Yeah.
2: That was a big shot.
0: That took some stones right there.
2: Well, I mean, well, he had a 6-stroke lead going into the final round.
0: Yeah.
2: And then all of a sudden, well, he had to birdie, was it 15 or 16? From about 25, 30 feet out.
0: That was what won it for him.
2: And then he went up by 2 strokes, and then he bogeyed the next hole.
0: Right.
2: I mean, that's some pressure on you. But then he put it in the woods somewhere or in the rough.
0: Yeah, he did in the rough, deep rough. Look at you watching some golf without Tiger. Usually you're just a Tiger guy, but you're coming around a little bit.
2: You know, Brett, you know, is asking me to move around and, you know, the needle just a little bit more.
0: Show your flexibility.
2: A little soccer, a little hockey, a little golf. Baseball here, and there, you know,
0: very well rounded now is what you are. Tee to Green, much more on golf, lots to talk about for those boys coming up.
2: I want to just talk about basketball
0: at 10 o'clock. Saw some news last night, Double T. You know, Jaylen Brown's now the big name out there that's likely to be moved. Boston is ready to move on from Jaylen Brown. There's some bad blood, the way he talked about his situation after the season. And
2: so, you know, help me understand, you know, just a small sample size of what did he say? Because I don't know.
0: Jaylen Brown?
2: Yeah.
0: I don't think he was happy about usage, how the team performed around him. I just think he was disappointed in maybe the seriousness, some of his teammates. I don't know if he does get along really well with Jason Tatum. This is an all-NBA player, Jaylen Brown.
2: This is a
0: top 15 player that was an MVP final. I mean, he was, for my money, the top 5 players in the league last season. He basically carried Boston without Jason Tatum to one of the best records in the East. He was terrific, but he's kind of a different cat, too. He's a really intelligent guy, has lots of interests outside of basketball, and I think it rubs some people the wrong way when he talks about how much he loves to read and then these other things. I love that.
2: And
0: about
2: you love
0: him.
2: To read, right?
0: I do.
2: You should be in
0: I've always
2: camp.
0: Got at least 2 books on my Kindle going. No. But the Wolves, it sounds like, definitely tested the waters, and by the reports that came out yesterday, the deal that Boston presented to Minnesota was, if you give us Naz Reid, Rudy Gobert, that 33 number one pick, and some meaningless swaps, you could have Jaylen Brown. And the Wolves reportedly said that's not the direction we're looking to go.
2: No, because you need a point guard.
0: Yeah, I don't think you throw all your money in to bring in Jaylen Brown, who now becomes what? The 3, and then Jaden's your 4. Like, he's redundant with Jaden. They're both the 3. I mean, ideally, Jaden McDaniels and Jaylen Brown are your starting 3. And not that he isn't a step up from Jaden. Of course he is. But, you know, Jaden showed us in the postseason that he's ready to step into that next level, I believe, to be in maybe all-star game consideration. But what he did against Denver and beyond. And just the way, I mean, we all love the way he talked about, you know, not really respecting Denver and just, you know, taking it to him.
2: Play well. I mean, that's okay.
0: So I didn't love the fit with Jaylen Brown, as great a player as I think he is. He is likely to move. Would you have done that deal? Would you have done Rudy, Naz, and a number one to bring Jaylen Brown here?
2: No, because I'm just repeating myself at the same position. I'm bringing in another guy that's not going to make a major different change from what I already have. Because I still need a point guard.
0: That was, and we've been pounding that like everybody else has for forever, that, you know, to get to the next level, they have to find that point guard.
2: Okay.
0: And, you know, we were dreaming about Kyrie, and maybe Ja want to roll the dice. And they're going to roll the dice a bit with LaMelo, but for me,
2: yeah, see, but, and I think
0: it's
2: when,
0: less of a gamble.
2: I think
0: than the
2: when
0: other
2: you
0: two.
2: And I were talking about the point guard position, we never saw Naj Reid leaving.
0: No.
2: We saw Julius Randle potentially leaving.
0: And even Rudy.
2: But we never saw Naj Reid leaving.
0: No, you figured he's going to step into his close-up now that Randle's gone. Now Randle's going to get that chance finally to be a starter. And
2: So we didn't know that Naj Reid or Julius Randle both had to be gone for them to make this move.
0: What do you think Naj thought when he heard the news?
2: He's shocked. You're always shocked when you get traded. I mean, because he felt like that I've been with this team, you know, from day one, and I'm a perfect fit for what they like to do offensively and defensively. You know, I found a home. I have stability. And I've been successful with this team. You know, I've gone and played in two Western Conference Finals.
0: Mm-hmm.
2: You know, this past year, we were 2-2 with San Antonio, and we just couldn't get over the hump against the San Antonio Spurs. So yeah, I'm pretty set. And I know that we are looking to make some moves here and there, but you just don't believe that you're one of those guys when you are in the regular rotation. Yeah, you definitely shocked. It hurts.
0: Yeah, it has to.
2: It's very painful.
0: Mm-hmm.
2: It's because you're almost like it's betrayal. You know, I've done so much, I've given so much to this organization, and now all of a sudden I'm gone.
0: Well, not only, right.
2: But it's the nature of the business.
0: He was such a folk hero that he probably thought that, you know, that I'm probably, outside of Ant, the safest guy on this roster because, you know, I love this place and they love me. There's beach towels everywhere. There's tattoos everywhere. Like, I'm on billboards. I'm doing commercials. Like, I'm a face of this team. I'm not going anywhere.
2: And I think, as you and I were kind of discussing off the air, is that the LaMelo Ball deal came up maybe after they made those other moves. And then the only way they could make this happen, they had to do something they probably really didn't want to do. But to get that point guard position, they had to give away something that was very valuable. And it was Naj Reid.
0: Yeah, I mean, to me, as I said earlier, Naj Reid and the number one draft pick for LaMelo Ball, I think is a very good deal for Minnesota. As much as we love Naj, there was such a need to find not just a point guard, but if you could find a top 10 point guard? What is he? Is he top? He's top 10 for sure. Is he a top 5 point guard? Maybe.
2: I don't know. I mean, I just think that you're going to see a different style of basketball. Yeah.
0: And I can't wait for it. It's going to be fun to watch.
2: I think you'll see some of the flair, but I just think that deep down inside, you know, he is well schooled in the fundamentals of the game. With all of the flair and the style and the speed and the quickness that he plays with. But I think, you know, from ground roots up, you know, he and his brother have been taught how to play that position.
0: We mentioned heading into the break, Mike Anori finally gets a job. He gets hired by the Portland Trail Blazers. He inherits a really nice, young, talented roster, a team that Tiago Splitter had, you know, a borderline playoff team, despite all the craziness with Chauncey Billups and the fact that the new owner. Was interviewing or talking about new coaches in the middle of the season while Splitter was trying to save their team, I think says a lot about this owner. What says more about the owner, we've read lots of reports about how frugal he is. You know, he didn't allow two-way players to travel on the road with the team. He didn't allow late checkout at hotels for his team when they, you know, had to sleep in a little bit. He wouldn't allow it. And now he sets a precedent by signing a head coach to a one-year deal. Mike Anori gets a one-year deal in Portland with team options for years 2 and year 3. And as Chris Finch, who is clearly aggravated by the lack of respect shown by that deal, as were a number of coaches around the league who have spoken up, he understands that, you know, as we all know, it's one of the great cliches. There's only 30 of these jobs. And if one's presented to you and you're 52 and you've been dying to be a head coach, you don't say no. But I feel really bad for Mike Anori, who I really like a lot, and I know this organization's going to miss. He is, by all accounts, a terrific human being as well as a great basketball mind. He gets the opportunity of a lifetime, Trent, but he's given the security of a one-year deal. What was your take when you heard that?
2: Very unusual.
0: Yeah.
2: But, I mean, at the end of the day, you got to make a decision. And this owner, you can't be upset with this owner. It's because, you know, it's his team.
0: Yeah.
2: And he's going to set, you know, the priorities on how this team is going to be ran. And if you're for it and you say, okay, I accept this deal, well, then I don't think other guys should be upset with the owner. Yeah, I mean, yeah, you want a 3 or 4 year deal. You want to have a chance to get your feet wet and then see if you can build from there. But he said, hey, this is, I'm going to run my ship. Take it or, take it or leave it. And Michael Norris said, hey, I'll take it.
0: He bet on himself. He said, I'll show you what I'm going to do for this team.
2: Because if you don't like it, just stay here. I mean, you're not going to be in the number one seat, but you still have some stability. I mean, because if Portland gets off to a rough start, they could fire him after the first 30 games. And then where do you go? You know, you get your 1 year salary, but then where do you go after that? And then you can maybe come back here and be on the bench once again. But it's okay to bet on yourself. It's okay to take a gamble. I mean, that's what life is all about if you're trying to move up the ladder. And you're trying to find that success in the field that you love being a part of. And sometimes these things come up. And
0: I hear what you're saying. And it's his team. He paid the billions. I get it. But have we, in major professional sports, any sport?
2: We've never seen this before.
0: I've never seen a head coach hire us on a 1 year deal.
2: No.
0: I think it's going to probably make it difficult for him to, you know, maybe find coaches in the future.
2: He don't
0: care. That's the way. Apparently not.
2: Is he Donald Sterling all over?
0: I think he's got some of that to him. I do.
2: Because that's how Donald Sterling ran the Clippers for years.
0: Portland fans are convinced he wants to move the team. He's a Dallas guy. You know, he has no ties to Portland.
2: You want to go to Vegas?
0: Well, I mean, Vegas and Seattle are thought of as expansion cities. I think they might be off limits. I don't know where the threat is to move. But, you know, if you're a city like Portland, a market like Portland, where that's your only professional team, there is
2: fan base.
0: Obvious angst. It's a great city for the Blazers. They love the Blazers, but they are petrified that this guy is wacky, he's eccentric, and ultimately he wants to go to a bigger city, wherever that might be.
2: Right. What's left other than Vegas and maybe Seattle? I mean, what's left? I can't see them going back to Vancouver.
0: Yeah, I don't know who, other cities that are major league cities like St. Louis, Kansas City, Pittsburgh. I mean, there's a lot of big markets, you know, at least major league markets that don't have NBA teams.
2: Yeah.
0: But I don't know that they're clamoring. I don't know that he's got an in anywhere. I don't know. I just know that he's going to run things very differently. And it's going to run players. It's going to be hard to get players. You know, if they hear that he's running this team nickel and diamond players, you know, you don't let your two-way guys travel. They're part of the team. Like, what does that cost you in the grand scheme of things? Late checkouts are not allowed. What does that cost you?
2: Is he Donald Sterling 2.0?
0: Yeah, it's. I'd be concerned if I was a Blazer. I'm sure they're all concerned about the direction. But I'm really happy for Mike Anori. And that's a really nice young team. I do think he will be successful. They are one of the very few teams being talked about very much in the mix for Jaylen Brown. And so they have a lot of young talent over there from all the drafting they've done on the trades, you know, trading Dame and getting, picks. I still, you know, do they keep Drew Holiday? I don't know, but he's a great leader for that team.
2: Yeah.
0: I think he's stepped into a really
2: together before. So
0: yeah, correct.
2: I just don't understand why Boston wants to get rid of Jaylen Brown. I don't get it.
0: Well, they dangled him for Giannis because they thought Giannis was a better fit than a Brown-Tatum pairing. I think they feel like they've hit their max there, maybe.
2: I think Boston's biggest problem is their head coach. It's not Jaylen Brown.
0: The reigning coach of the year in the NBA you're talking about? Uh-huh. You're not a Joe Mazzulla fan?
2: No. I guess he has a championship. But I'm going to go back. Like you and I talked about this briefly over the last 2 years. He blew the series against the Knicks. First two games on his home floor, he's up by 20 points in both games.
0: Yeah.
2: And he still plays the same way when he loses. And what happens as the series goes along and you extend it against the Knicks, Jason Tatum gets hurt. Okay? Injuries are part of the game. Coincident. Just happened. Okay? Jason Tatum comes back. You have a 3-1 lead against the Philadelphia 76ers. You blow game 4 or 5 on your home floor. You go to Philadelphia and you lose. What happens again? Jason Tatum got hurt.
0: Couldn't play game seven.
2: Couldn't play game seven. So here's 2 years in a row where my head coach has been in control of both of these series, and we lost twice. And I got a problem with Jaylen Brown?
0: I hear you. Yeah, I just think there might be a personality clash there that maybe those two guys don't get along so well.
2: Yeah, I mean, if people are saying that Jaylen Brown's off-the-court activity just because he's a very educated man is a problem.
0: Yeah, has varied interests, yes. That does rub people. People hate that, right? Fans hate that. You should be all basketball all the time.
2: Well, my question is like, wow. Wow. is that a problem? Because a man has other interests. He's educated, smart. He sees life after basketball. He's building his portfolio now for life after basketball. And that's a problem?
0: Well, it's kind of like you're hearing some of that critique for Wemby now. He likes to play chess. You know, he likes to read books. Like, what the heck? This guy should be eating, sleeping, drinking basketball 24/7. That's how some people think. And there are people critiquing Wemby because he loves to play chess. Like, really? Really? I don't get it, but it's a thing.
2: There's so many other bad things that players could be involved in.
0: I know.
2: And we're worried because the guy's educated.
0: I know.
2: Wow.
0: It doesn't. Doesn't add up, does it?
2: I got to trade you because Dave, you like to read books.
0: I know. I have no shot to play in the NBA because I'm a voracious reader, apparently. It's not about my 6'2", 210-pound frame. Let's pause here. Giannis got traded finally.
2: Really?
0: He did.
2: I didn't hear about that.
0: Yeah, well, I'll give you all the details. Want to get your thoughts on that. And we'll continue to talk about the week that was for your Minnesota Timberwolves in the zone on The Fan.
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0: We're back 9:25 on a Saturday morning. You're in the zone. Trent Tucker, Dave Sinekin, Brett Blakemore. Another half hour and change till we hand things off to Tee to Green. Free agency begins in the NBA Tuesday at 5 p.m. That's when the money will start flying. Yes, sir.
1: It's quick.
0: So there will be lots of moves by the time we're back here next Saturday. I don't know that the Wolves will do anything early. They don't have money to spend now. They've got about, I believe, $12 or $13 million to stay under the second apron, which is absolutely mandatory. They can't get through that second apron. That changes.
1: That's too much money to give up, huh?
0: Well, you can't do anything once you clear the second apron. You can't make trades. You can't sign free agents. Draft picks can be taken away if you're there too long. So they'll stay under that second apron. They've got probably three or four spots to fill at $13 million. So you do the math. They can sign. There's an exception at like $6.3 million that they can use on one player, and then they'll have to fill out the last couple with veteran minimums. And again, as I said, top of the show, is your top concern is, and I understand it, there's not a power forward on the roster that you can trust right now. My thinking is that when the dust settles on free agency, there are going to be guys out there who didn't get paid like they wanted to that will have to settle for near minimum deals. And if they look at their opportunities to maybe sign a one-year deal somewhere, Minnesota will be top of the list if you're a four that fits the style of play they want, which is likely a guy that can rebound and knock down a three when asked and maybe play some pick and roll off of LaMelo. I think there will be guys out there for them. I can't swear to it, but I'll be shocked if there aren't. There always are guys that get left behind that maybe turn down money thinking that there'd be money there. There just isn't a lot of money, teams with cap dollars to spend right now. I don't think it's going to be a real fruitful free agency for a lot of players. And I think ultimately there'll be players that see the opportunity here to say, all right, if I go on a one-year deal and can start for a team like Minnesota and things go the way I hope they can, I'll have a chance to cash in a year from now. And beyond that, beyond free agency double T, there are a couple contracts that might be tradable. Josh Green and Dante. And John Krasinski's reported the Wolves have no interest in trading Dante DiVincenzo. And I understand it. I mean, you know, if he can come back in March, you know, he'll be a free agent after next year. Maybe his asking price is going to have to come down coming off the Achilles. Maybe the Wolves can afford to keep him. But
1: You trade him if you get the player you need.
0: Correct. If a team covets Dante and says, look, we know we don't have him for the year mostly.
1: His numbers will come off their books.
0: But we'll have his bird rights if we trade for him, which means we can match any salary. If we want to keep him around for a new deal, we're willing to trade for him now. I'm not going to rule it out. I don't know that it's likely. I don't know that it's likely that any team's going to covet Josh Green at $14 million, but as an expiring contract?
1: Yeah, those are the type of things you may have to look at. I mean, because
0: that's really the only trade flexibility I think they have to bring it up for. I think otherwise they're going to have to go the free agent route.
1: Yeah. I mean, you have to, because you can say you don't want to trade Dante, but I guaranteed you didn't want to trade Naj Reid either.
0: Yeah.
1: But a deal presented itself that you had to go get. This is a player of need. And if that player need comes at another position, yeah, I'm hoping that they would be willing to make the same deal.
0: There's another player on this roster that they may attach like in a trade, and that's TJ Shannon, who I think we all believe are excited about the style of brand of ball he plays, his toughness. We think the arrow's pointing up on TJ Shannon to get a little opportunity in the playoffs, took advantage of it. But we saw that Shannon really flourishes when he's got the ball in his hands. Well, guess what? You know, with LaMelo Ball and even Io, you know, how many chances does TJ Shannon here have to initiate the offense? And if they have to attach Shannon in a deal with a Josh Green, you know, to get a legit four, I'm willing to do that. You know, I like Shannon. I want him here. But I'm also looking at, man, if they can get a guy they really like by putting him into a deal with Green or with Dante, I don't think they'll hesitate because they are suddenly, as we talked about, pretty deep in the backcourt. And he might be more of a luxury right now.
1: I mean, they got the guy that's going to dribble for everybody. LaMelo Ball is dribbling for everybody. Mm-hmm. What Magic Johnson used to say. Well, we didn't move on from Norm Nixon because he couldn't play. We moved on from Norm Nixon because we needed Magic Johnson to dribble the basketball. And you put Byron Scott in that position. You had James Worthy. You had Kareem Abdul-Jabbar. But I don't need those other three guys dribbling. And so I think the Wolves got the one guy that's going to do the dribbling for everybody else. And he's going to put those other guys in a position where they just can play their games and be effective on the offensive end. But, yeah, if you know, we know if that power forward is out there and he can be had and you got to make a deal and you got to move on from some guys that you really don't want to move on from, you know, you have to do what's right for the team. And I like Naj Reid a great deal. I think he has been a tremendous player for them. He's done so many good things. He is the perfect power forward for this team. Mm-hmm. But you had to get rid of him to get a point guard. And if you believe there's another Naj Reid somewhere out there that can do the similar things that he can do, doesn't have to dribble the basketball to make his offense work. He can pick and pop. He can pick and roll. He can spot up and shoot. He can rebound and play defense on both ends of the floor. That's the kind of guy you need to go get if he's out there. And if you have to make another trade to go out and get that guy, that's the name of the game.
0: Yep.
1: Because you're going to need that guy. You're going to need that guy. But if you want to win a championship, sometimes you got to be to make the bold moves. And so far, they made one big bold move to bring in LaMelo Ball. I think number two has to come behind it as well.
0: One bold move they were considering was to bring Giannis Antetokounmpo here. By all accounts, the Wolves were heavily in play to bring the Greek freak here. The Bucks most certainly wanted Jaden McDaniels because they couldn't offer draft picks. The Wolves didn't have draft picks to offer unless they got another team involved in the deal. And clearly the Wolves did not want to make Jaden McDaniels available. Giannis, the most talked about trade in, what, the last 2-3 years, finally happened this week where he gets shipped to the Miami Heat. I don't know that, you know, his whole thing is, I want to win championships. I don't think he's probably a little closer with Bam in Miami, but Miami's not a serious contender in the East. I don't think he got his wish. We'll see how they build around those guys now because they shipped out to Milwaukee Tyler Hero, Khalil Ware, Jaime Jaquez, the former Illinois one-year guy, point guard Kasperis Jakashonis, who was the first-round pick a year ago for the Heat, the number 13 pick in the draft this week, which turned out to be Nate Amen from Tennessee, and the number one picks in 31 and 33. That's the draft haul Milwaukee got. Personally, I think they would have gotten a better package a year ago if they had traded him. I think the trade value was higher. Giannis a year older, another injury plague season, I think dropped it down a little bit. But when the dust settles, I think it's a pretty good package for Milwaukee because I think that Khalil Ware is a legit center in this league, a young center that's blocking shots, rebounding, stepped right into the rotation for Miami as a rookie 2 years ago. Jaquez was, I think, the runner-up to sixth man of the year, if not the top three, certainly. And then there's Tyler Hero, who has been an all-star and a three-point shooting champ. But Bucks fans hate him. He's a Milwaukee guy. You'd think they'd welcome him with open arms, but he's the guy that committed to Wisconsin and then went to Kentucky and alienated the Wisconsin fan base. I don't know that Milwaukee keeps Tyler Hero. I think there have been teams linked to interest in Hero, and I think if Milwaukee could get picks for him, they would do it because they're resetting. What I like about it, besides the young guys, you know, Milwaukee had two top 13 picks, the Burries from Arizona they bring in and Amen from Tennessee. The two picks for Miami are in 31 and 33. You know, that could be really valuable for it. Milwaukee has no picks between now and 2030. That's the problem they face right now. That's why I think moving Tyler Hero, maybe trading Miles Turner, Kyle Kuzma, for whatever they can get. They need to try to recoup some of those draft assets because they're not going to be a team that competes for a while now.
1: Yeah, because Tyler Hero is not that kind of player. You know, he's not going to help Milwaukee get over the hump.
0: No.
1: No, he's not. You know, he's not that kind of guy. I got a question for you.
0: Yeah.
1: Would you take Walker Kessler on this team right now?
0: Yeah, I like Walker Kessler, sure. Yeah, I mean, but how different is he from Rudy? Like, how much more of an offensive threat do we know? I mean, I haven't watched a ton of Walker Kessler.
1: He's younger.
0: Yeah, but, I mean, are we still ruining the trade? I mean, I think the Rudy trade worked out.
1: Oh, it worked out. It was a great trade for the Wolves.
0: Utah is still trying to figure out how much to pay Walker Kessler.
1: Yeah, I'm trying to say. I mean,
0: he's a nine-figure guy.
1: I mean, what I'm looking for is a younger version of Rudy Gobert. That's what I'm looking for.
0: Well, you got it. You got Yoan Berenguer.
1: Really?
0: Yeah, he's untouchable. They refuse to trade him. That's how highly they think of him.
1: Okay. Is he ready to step in and start?
0: No, he's not ready. But I guarantee you, he's going to get 15 to 20 minutes on this team next season. They have to play him, and they're excited to play him. What don't you like about the potential?
1: I haven't never seen him play.
0: Well, we saw bits and pieces of him, but he's only 18, 19 now.
1: Dave, how many games has he, how many of the 82 games that they played this past regular season, how many games did he play?
0: Not many, obviously.
1: So when you ask me what am I pretending not to know?
0: Well, he is their,
1: I don't know anything.
0: He is the Rudy replacement. You know, in a couple
1: of years. I
0: haven't
1: seen him play.
0: Understand, but they see him. But they see him every day in practice, and they clearly see the potential there of this kid at 7, whatever he is, and the athleticism.
1: I hope he is ready to play because they're going to need. I just, when you ask me the question, I don't know because I've never seen him play. Because every Wolves game that I've watched over the last year or two, he hasn't been in the game.
0: No, he got in some games late and then showed some promise when he was out there, blocking 3 shots in the first 3 trips down the court. He is a defensive player that is learning how to play offensively.
1: I definitely need him against San Antonio.
0: And he's got nice hands. Well, again, he wasn't ready yet. But so I think it was Dane Moore who threw out the name yesterday, Sandru Mamushkelishvili.
1: Who's that?
0: Who I love saying the name.
1: That's
0: because it's hard to say. He played for the Raptors and kind of broke out last year. He's a power forward, 11 points a game, 5 rebounds, 2 assists, and about 22 minutes a game. He shot 39%. From 3. I saw him play for the Bucks a few years ago, went to San Antonio. He's from Seton Hall, big burly guy with a big beard who really has improved as a 3-point shooter. That might be a guy the Wolves are targeting. Now, he might.
1: I don't need my power forward to be a 3-point shooter.
0: You don't think so?
1: No, I need my power forward that can make a 15 to 17 foot jump shot.
0: But there are going to be open looks on this team for a 4 on this roster next year.
1: Yeah, and
0: I understand what you're saying.
1: Reason I'm saying this is because I don't need my 4 taking threes consistently. I don't need a stretch 4.
0: What is Nas going to do for you?
1: I need a 4 that can play 15 to 17 feet in. I mean, I can move Nas can shoot a 3, but I don't need Nas shooting 3-point shots the entire game.
0: I'm not saying that.
1: Right.
0: But I do think you're going to want a guy that can stand in the corner and knock down a 3 with this offense next year.
1: I got Jaden McDaniel and Anthony Edwards.
0: I don't want Jaden standing in the corner. We saw that. I didn't like it.
1: He's a really good 3-point shooter now.
0: Well, he's better.
1: I don't want my 4 guy standing in the corner. I want my 4 guy in that 15 to 17. And that's why I brought up Horace Grant. I mean, if I can find a guy like that, Horace Grant was great at 15 to 17 feet. He could rebound.
0: But isn't the game a little different now?
1: What's the difference?
0: They're shooting a million more threes now. The analytics say that taking a 3 makes more sense than a 2. And who's to doubt analytics?
1: Are you kidding me?
0: Who's going to doubt analytics at this point?
1: Are you kidding me? I mean, look at how did the Knicks win? Inside the 3-point line. Jalen Brunson. Carl Anthony Towns would take a 3. But he became more effective inside the lane. Ananobi can take a 3 here or there. But they ain't living in the 3-point line. They inside, you know, they making 15 to 17 foot shots, and because it balances off your team. Because if Edwards penetrates, when LaMelo Ball penetrates, now that 4 guy may leave. And who's at 15 to 17 feet? What's wrong with a 2-point shot?
0: Hey, I'm old school. I don't hate it. But I just think in today's game, it's very valuable to have a stretch 4 that can knock down a 3 like a Duncan Robinson that can hurt you that way. And cause you to defend him out to 25 feet.
1: I don't want my guy out there.
0: Okay.
1: Consistently. I got enough perimeter guys that are shooting threes. So we got enough guys to shoot 3. That guy.
0: Do we, though?
1: The I don't know that
0: we
1: do.
0: We
1: three.
0: Have ball
1: Anthony
0: and ants. That's it.
1: Jay McDaniel. Yeah. You don't need 5.
0: No, I know. I'd like 3. If I had Dante, I wouldn't even think about it. But I don't think we have that third 3-point shooter that you want.
1: Well, you got from Duke.
0: Yeah, he's not ready to step in and be in the rotation this year.
1: Why not? Though. Can he score? Can he shoot?
0: Yeah, but he's 19, and he needs to add about 25 pounds, dude. Well, he's not going to be in the rotation this year.
1: If I can get you open at 170 pounds.
0: I need Shannon and Clark to get better at 3s. That's what I need.
1: That's not going to happen.
0: It's not?
1: No.
0: Clark's gotten a little better?
1: No.
0: No,
1: he's not a shooter. Let's just come see you and I.
0: Yeah, I'm the answer. Let's take our final pause before we run out of time here. Final pause, and we'll kind of reset, if you missed the top of the show, our initial thoughts on the deal. I think we came at it from different sides. Trent's completely biting his fingernails looking for a four. I'm just excited about the Anthony Edwards effect of LaMelo Ball next to him on the court. We'll break down the trade and what's next for the Wolves in our final segment in the zone.
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0: We're back. Final segment in the zone. Tucker and Sinekin and Blakemore. I'll throw you in because I know Kevin Fallis last night tweeted at me and demanded and hoped that we'd have some hockey talk today.
1: Oh, who went number one?
0: We got like two McKenna? Minutes. I'm going to give you 2 minutes. The draft is ongoing.
1: McKenna went number one?
0: The Wild did not pick in the first or second round. I know Russo was enticing hockey fans with some big news. Brett Blakemore, did any big news break last night?
2: So here's how the story goes, in Russo just in elite troll fashion, which part of me is disappointed and part of me just respects. Everyone was waiting on and is still waiting on the potential move for a number one center. He probably plays in Detroit and is from Michigan. His name's Dylan Larkin. And it seemed like the buildup to the day was, this thing is imminent. And some people were tweeting it out. Some people were saying it on these airwaves. From what I'm hearing, this is imminent. So then during the draft, obviously nothing happens. You know me. I don't like watching any draft. And if NFL draft, don't care. Tell me who we pick, and I'll look them up from there. It took 2 hours to get through like 15 picks last night. Anyways.
1: It was a four-hour first-round draft.
2: Really? So stupid.
1: Yeah.
2: Anyway.
0: I'd rather watch a soccer game than that, and that's saying something.
1: Okay. McKenna went number one, right?
2: McKenna went number one, and you're on your own after that.
1: Yeah. Well, yeah. There's a guy named Daxon Rudolph went number four.
2: Yes.
1: He's from Prince Albert.
2: I remember seeing that name and going, that's an interesting name.
1: He's a really good hockey player.
2: Yeah.
1: He went before Chase Reed. I think a lot of people are very surprised that he went before Chase Reed.
0: I know I was.
2: So Russo, in the middle of the draft, like I think pick 16 or 15, tweets out, I'm getting the sense there's some Wild news about to break or on the horizon or something like that. So instantly everyone's going, here we go, Dylan Larkin. I imagine his replies just flew. And then 2 minutes later, it was announced that Bill Guerin won the GM of the Year award.
0: And that was the big news that he was tweeting about.
2: Yeah, but he knew what he was doing. He knew he was trying to get people like me going.
0: He's got to have some fun on social media.
2: Yeah.
1: He's working on it.
2: I know he is working on it.
1: There's no need to pan, like Dave said. He's working on it. We have all summer to make the deal happen.
2: Well, right? Other teams are interested, though.
1: You're impatient. You want Dylan Larkin tomorrow, right?
2: All I'm saying is there are other teams in the mix.
1: Don't worry about it. It's going to take some time. Summer's going to come.
0: This is the GM of the year. He knows what he's doing. I'll be interested today as the draft continues to see where Mikey Burchild goes.
1: Really? You know Mikey Burchild?
0: Well, he's a Shattuck guy.
1: Yeah.
0: You know, I like to keep up with the Shattuck guys.
1: That's a good name.
0: He's a Taka guy whose sister is really good friends with Allie, my daughter.
1: That's
0: so
1: a good name.
0: I am familiar with
1: you know who Mikey Burchild
0: with Mikey.
1: Is.
0: He's expected to go, I think, around the third round today.
2: And the first Cullen brother from Moorhead.
0: He got drafted like 10th, right?
1: He went 10.
2: Mm-hmm.
1: He went 10 to Nashville.
2: Yes, correct.
1: Yep, you know, Luke Bryan announced him, you know, that with the number 10 pick, the Predators are taking the Cullen kid.
0: The Cullen kid.
1: Yeah, why Cullen?
0: The Wild do have picks today, correct, as the draft continues?
2: That's my understanding.
0: As far as we know?
2: Yeah.
0: Okay. We'll see what happens there. We'll see if there's any Larkin movement, and we'll see if Quinn Hughes gets signed. There's all kinds of things.
1: The only reason I mentioned Prince Albert is because, you know, luckily enough, my kid was fortunate enough to get drafted by Prince Albert.
0: What?
1: Yeah.
0: What do you
1: in the WHL?
0: Well,
1: in the draft.
0: This is the first time you're sharing this with the audience.
1: Really? Yeah.
0: So this would be James Patrick.
1: James Patrick,
0: your youngest son.
1: Yeah, youngest son. You know, they had the WHL draft for 2011s, and he was drafted by Prince Albert.
0: That's fantastic.
1: Yeah.
0: He's 15.
1: He's 15. He can't go yet. He's too young. You know, they wanted him to come out to camp, but he's too young to do that.
0: He'll still ply his trade at Shattuck.
1: Oh, sure, yeah.
0: But
1: they have his rights.
0: Congratulations. Where is Prince Albert? I just think of the joke about you have Prince Albert in the can.
1: I would say if I had to drive, it's 14 hours and 59 minutes away from here.
0: I'm getting in a plane at that point. Put me in a plane. But that's exciting news for the Tucker family and for young James Patrick. Yeah. And I know William Jesse is also turning heads as well. So it's going to be a fun few years as your boys progress.
1: I could be an empty nester very soon.
0: I'll join the club, baby. all right, let's circle back to obviously what led this show. The seismic week that was for your Minnesota Timberwolves, trading Julius Randle basically in a salary dump to open things up, to allow them to make the next move, which, of course, was Naz Reid and a future number one pick, basically, and a bunch of flotsam along with that, to bring in LaMelo Ball, the new point guard, to team with Anthony Edwards. I am very much in favor of this move. I did not think they would find a point guard of this quality. I understand the risk involved. That there's no question. He has not been durable. He doesn't love to play defense. But he's also played for a miserable organization for 6 years and asked to be the face of a franchise. And now he can step into a Robin role with Anthony Edwards and provide the perfect fit on the court for a player of Anthony Edwards' stature. And taking the offensive responsibilities of Ant with the ball, taking all that heavy lifting away from him, which should open him up offensively, I think should give him more gas on the other end to be a better defensive player to make up for some of the inadequacies that Ball has had. And at 6'7", maybe Ball is not a lost cause defensively. We'll see. The biggest

0: They were not. They want to contend and try to contend. They think this gets them closer to that. And bottom line, as a basketball fan, I can't wait to watch this team play. I just think it's going to be an up-tempo, fun game with LaMelo Ball running the show. I think it unlocks Ant's. I think Ant could average 30-plus. I'll be surprised if he doesn't average 30-plus this season with LaMelo Ball. I think McDaniels could be a more effective. As Krasinski reported, what the word is in that organization, LaMelo Ball is the kind of player that makes everybody else better. And if he can make Ant and McDaniels in particular better, and maybe Rudy, I know there's challenges with Rudy, but I still think there is value to have him. Whether he's great against Wemby, that remains to be seen. Baron J is going to get a chance, and I do believe there is plenty of time for them to scour what's left of free agency and find a, and maybe they'll trade for a power forward, but I think there'll be guys looking for an opportunity and a chance to earn a next contract, and they'll see an opportunity here, even if it's for less money than they could have gotten maybe a month earlier in their eyes. Your thoughts on the big deal for LaMelo?
1: I like the deal. I like the trade. I'm on.
0: Oh, yeah.
1: I like the trade. We got the point guard that they were looking for. And you have to build the rest of the team up from there. And I know that going forward, to balance this team out, you know, they're going to need the right pieces to play around LaMelo Ball. And if they don't put the right pieces around Anthony Edwards himself, you know, it's going to be hard to contend and win.
0: And when you say pieces, you mean like 4 and 5. You're not sure Gobert works with him, and there's not a power forward there.
1: Because, you know, you can have 3, but if the other 2 can't function, it doesn't matter. It doesn't make any sense on how good the other 3 are. You know, they don't have to be as talented as the other 3. They just have to be good enough to function with the other 3. And that's why when you look at championship teams, you know, they don't have 12 or 15 of the greatest individual players. They have pieces that can function off of the best players. And that's why I'm hoping that when the Wolves move forward, that power forward guy, whomever they bring in, is a guy that can function offensively. He cannot be a liability. If he's a liability, it's going to hamper this team going forward.
0: Like what they've done so far, we'll see what they have next up their sleeve. Free agency starts on Tuesday. Stay tuned. Tee to Green is next. For Tucker and Blakemore, I'm Dave Senekin. Have a fantastic weekend and a great 4th of July.
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4: 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Got a really cool thing going on right now, because usually I'm in my comfort zones of the studio in Fargo, but we're taking the show on the road. So last year, I had Grayson Thomas, he's a golf operations manager of the Black Diamond Golf Course at Forest Hills Resort right down on Highway 10. I was in the studio when Grace was on the show. So if this were football, we're doing a home and home. So I am on site now here at Forest Hills, kind enough to be joined by Grayson Thomas. Hello, sir.
5: How are you?
4: Well, thanks for having me first, and thanks for having the golf show. Played the course today. I've never seen so many shades of green in my life, because, you know, if there's a color green, you have it. So, first of all, congratulations on the conditions. How's the summer going?
5: Summer's going great. When the weather is cooperating, the golf course has been busy. The spring was cold and windy, and the last week has been a lot of rain. But when the sun's out like this, like today, the golf course is busy. We're having a great year.
4: I think we have to start with the Black Diamond concept. I think that became last year, and was it?
5: Because, yes. Yep. Yeah, the name took effect last year. We did it after our sand traps being the, yep, the black hole sand, and we've had those now in for 3 years now, so we figured now that the course kind of has its identity, we want to give it its own name.
4: Okay. And it's called black coal slag.
5: Correct.
4: Correct?
5: Yep.
4: And it's a substance. Where does it come from? I think it's similar to Hawk Tree in Bismarck.
5: It's from the exact same place that came from. It's from Abrasive Ink in Glen Ellen, North Dakota. So when we decided to do this, we called Hawk Tree and got their, you know, input on it. If they regretted it, they loved it. And then they pointed us in the direction of the company they went through, and Abrasive has been wonderful, and this stuff is so great. It's so fun to play out of. It's a treat.
4: So with my foursome from Fargo, I was the only one, I guess, fortunate or unfortunate not to hit out of there. I kind of wanted to, just to check it out. But it played pretty well the same, I think, is what the players were saying.
5: Yeah, I mean, it can play a little softer than some sand, but with all the rain that's helped packed it down, it plays very similar. I always do get a kick out of when I watch groups finish. Some guys will walk over to the sand traps or the bunkers on 18 and drop their ball in there, because I know they haven't played out of the bunkers and they want to hit it out of there. So it's always fun to watch them do those shots.
4: So let's talk about the course a little bit. And I want to talk about your background, because you have a Brainerd background, correct?
5: Yeah, Breezy Point background. Yeah, okay. So I've been working part of Breezy Point Resort on and off for about 20 years. Been 9 years here now. But I got into the golf industry on the green grass side of it all. At Breezy Point Resort, and from there, you know, went to the Golf Academy of America, and I've had the privilege of just being able to travel the country, learn a lot, worked for some management, Billy Casper Golf Management, and turned over some golf courses there that were struggling, and then came back home to Breezy, and best decision I've ever made. Wonderful company.
4: This to me has a feel of the Brainerd.
6: just the Brainerd look, I guess, this course.
7: Yeah.
6: And when I just taken around 18 holes and I played Brainerd a fair amount, there's really not a whole lot of difference. Do you see the similarities there?
5: I would say definitely more on the back nine than the front nine. Mm-hmm. And I think that's what makes our golf course so uniquely different than most of the golf courses in the area. I think when you play the first seven holes, you kind of have that prairie golf feel to it, like a wildflower, a little bit more open. Mm-hmm. And then when you get to holes eight through 14, it's got that Brainerd feel, tree line golf course style to it. So it's two different, I would say it's always been two different styles of golf out here. It's great.
6: He's Grayson Thomas. He's a golf operations manager here at Forest Hills Resort, and it's Black Diamond Golf Course. Take me through this whole, there's something for everybody here. And you got a pool, you got an indoor pool, you got an outdoor pool, you got places to stay. We're sitting here in Izzo's Bar and Grill, which is beautiful.
7: Yeah.
6: By the way, got everything in the pro shop you need. And what struck me too was today, a lot of people working here. And what I mean is people on mowers, on wherever. And that tells me you're pretty fully staffed and it's fully functional. I don't know what you're missing here.
5: Yeah, so we have a lot of fun things here. Yes, it's a seasonal campground with over 300 sites here. We have, we built a brand new outdoor pool 5 years ago, and 3 years ago we put in three indoor golf simulators over at the RV office there. We have a miniature golf course right across the parking lot that serves ice cream and frozen drinks, and then along with the restaurant and the golf course, there is a lot of things going on here. Yeah.
6: I was struck by how well everything's maintained, the campground, the modular homes, the course, everything. I think the attention to detail to me was obvious.
5: Well, I think the main thing that we're noticing this year is our new superintendent. We got the privilege of hiring Darwin Lindsay, who is at the DL Country Club for over 25 years and was at Bully Pulpit for five, and we have the privilege and the honor of being able to work with him. It's been just amazing, and his attention to details is no other. The man works his butt off, and it's just been an absolute treat for someone in my position to be able to work with someone of that quality. It's amazing.
6: Do you get a lot of people even for Fargo staycations, if you will? I mean, you only have to go 45 minutes to get everything you need here.
5: Yeah, we do get a lot of people from Fargo, and we also, because we have stay and play packages here too, so we get people from everywhere, from Fargo all the way down to the Twin Cities. I'll come up here 3 days, 2 nights, unlimited golf, and that's with your lodging, and it's about $500 for two people. So it's a really good deal. And the nice thing is you're right, you don't have to leave the property. If you want to stay here and get food, have food and drinks, you don't have to get behind the wheel and go to town. You have everything right here. You never have to leave.
6: How long has this been in the process for you when you got here and to getting it to where you want it to be? Has it been a process?
5: It's been a process. I would say the first 3 years was the biggest process. Once we got after COVID, everything just took right off. And then everything really started falling into places probably about 4 years ago when we started doing the black sand and just really giving the golf course its real true identity and just doing something different than every other golf course. People remember this golf course for the black sand and the first hole being a par three over water. Mm-hmm. That's probably the coolest things I see when people come and hear from people.
6: You got really cool par threes here. I mean, they're beautiful. I wrote down notes on every hole and every par three, and just another picturesque par three. And
5: yeah.
6: Then, was it number in the back nine, number 12. Another picturesque par three, just gorgeous hole. And what I liked about them was they weren't so long.
5: No.
6: You don't need to have a 200 par three to be cool and challenging.
5: No, I mean, the golf course is challenging enough. So with it being more of an emphasis on accuracy, to throw in a 220-yard par three, I just think it just would slow down pace of play. And for us, that is kind of what we hold our hats on, is when you can come out here on a Saturday, have 200 people on this golf course, and still do a four-hour pace of play. We're pretty proud of that. So to throw in a 220-yard par three would slow it down.
7: Yep. How can you tip it out? What's the card?
5: 6,300.
7: On tipping it out?
5: Okay. Yeah.
7: I saw there's, four tee boxes?
5: Three tee boxes. 163. The middle tee box plays about 55, and the silver tee box plays right around 5.
7: Yeah, when you're saying about playing two different courses, like, so you have the courses more with a lot more trees,
5: yep,
7: right?
5: Yep.
7: And then a little more open. But to me, I think the marriage is pretty seamless to me.
5: Yeah, it is flawless. The course design is awesome. You know, like I said, you play the front nine, you're going to have the wind affect you a little bit more because of the openness. And then you get to the back nine, and like I tell people, leave the driver in the bed.
7: Yep.
5: You know, it's all about hitting fairways and accuracy. And then it just transitions smoothly right out to that prairie-style golf again on 15, 16, 17. And then back to a tree line, par 5, 18 gambling hole where you can try going forward and two over the water. So it's a great finishing hole.
7: He's Grayson Thomas. He's the operations manager here at Forest Hills. It's Black Diamond Golf Course. I know you've seen it. Anybody that goes DL, it's right on your right on the way from Fargo to DL. This is Jeff Kopack. We're going to take a short break. When we come back, we're going to talk more about the golf course and all the different, like, I use every club in the bag today, I swear. And back after this.
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23: We're back. This is the Golf Show. And the Golf Show is hitting the road this week right down Highway 10. This is Jeff Kopak coming to you from Forest Hills Golf Course. It's Black Diamond Golf Course. And joined by Grayson Thomas. He is a golf operations manager. Since when? How long have you been here?
5: I've been here since 2018. Yeah. So
23: you're not a rookie.
5: No, I've been around for a while. Been in the industry since I was 24, so I'm going to be 49 here in a month. So I've been in the industry for a while.
23: Yep. So like I mentioned before the break, I think I used every club in the bag today. And that's one of the beauties of this course. You don't have to bring out your driver every hole. I think there's unique challenges with courses in that, you don't have to make a 450-yard par four all the time.
5: No.
23: And so I'm sure you find that in feedback you get from golfers.
5: Yeah, I think that's the number one feedback. And that's what is fun is dirtying up every club. I think that is a good definition of a good golf course. It's not a driver wedge. You're going to dirty up every single club. As far as not hitting driver, I advise not hitting driver on every hole out here. I think you'd be fine just hitting a 5-iron off the tee on some of these holes, or whatever that club may be. It's a great golf course. You're going to dirty up every club. I can't say enough good things about it.
23: I'm going to start backwards, and I'm going to start on 18. And here is my note: one of the best finishing holes anywhere.
5: Oh, wow.
23: And I'm sure Minnesota, North Dakota, but I don't know anywhere.
5: Thank you.
23: And I played a lot of courses across this country.
5: Yep.
23: Par five, a little up and down, water on the left. You got to come here and see it because it's just a thing of beauty. What's your thoughts on 18?
5: If I had to say we had a signature hole, 18's it. I just think on any golf course, in my opinion, the 18th hole is probably going to be, has to be one of your most important holes just because it's the last hole everybody remembers, right? They remember the first one and the last one. And with us, first hole being a par three, everybody remembers that. Last hole being a short par five, gambling par five, where you can lay up or you can go and try to hit it over the water and reach it in two. It's just a hole that everybody's going to remember. Well, hitting into a two-tier green, nonetheless, too. Bunkers on both sides. It's a great gambling hole. It's a great gambling hole.
23: Well, and one of the guys in our foursome, and we'll talk about that later in the second half of the show here, he's capable of going for two, but he didn't. And maybe I'll give him a little grief for that. But you really got to hit it long, I think. And I think that's deceptive because the undulation with the green being on the top half of that, and if the pin's in the top back, then it's another club or two.
5: It's another club, and then not only that, depending on where your drive is, if you don't get it all the way down the bottom, now you're trying to hit a downhill shot, so an uphill green, so a two-tier green over water. We don't practice those shots on the driving range.
23: Hole 15, you call it it's like a C. It's pretty unique. It's not long.
5: No.
23: But I think if you don't hit it long, and it's par 5, correct?
5: Yep.
23: But not long. But if you don't hit it very far off your tee shot, it's nice to have a scope on your second shot to target where you're going to go across the water there.
5: Yeah, I think it's definitely probably the hardest. I think it's the hardest par 5 on the golf course out of all of them. Good tee shot gets you to the corner. Again, depending on type of lie that you have, you know, you can pull up the 3-wood and go for it, or you got swamp and tree line the whole left side.
23: Yep.
5: But I think the hardest part is the green. There's so many hidden breaks that you don't see on the green. Where there's been many times where I've looked at the green and I'm like, well, that's going to break left. Breaks 2 feet right. There's just so many hidden breaks that you just don't see that. It's just, it's a tough hole. It's a good golf hole.
23: That's 520 yards. 18 is 435. Why did it feel like 500 to me today?
5: Well, again, it's that second shot, right? Like, you can hit a good drive, but it's that second shot where either you lay up with a wedge or you can try to rip a, you know, a 6-iron or a 7-iron to downhill lie to a 2-tier green.
23: And I said on number 13, which is a par 4, yep, small pond protecting on the right. It keeps you from bombing off the tee, I think, yeah. Right? I mean, so you can't always go for it, even if you look at the yardage.
5: So 13 is, in my opinion, it's my favorite hole on the back nine. It's the only hole that not only do you have to hit the fairway, but you actually have to favor a side of a fairway. Because even if you hit the fairway, you're on the right-hand side, you're blocked off by trees, mm-hmm. unless you can hit that long hug cut. 13 is a shot where you hit maybe like a 3-wood,
23: yep.
5: or a hybrid, and you lay up to about that 150, and then you have a more of a clear shot at the green from there. It's because it's a downhill shot. It's going to play a little bit shorter, but you are bringing more of that water into play.
23: Getting back to the groundskeeper and the groundskeeping and the condition, I don't know if I saw a bare spot anywhere in the fairway. I mean, I'm talking one.
5: Yeah,
23: it just everything was
5: the fairways,
23: the mowing. It's it looks like if you were to do a drone shot from on top, it'd be right now is the time to do it.
5: Yeah, especially with July. Now that we're gonna, especially what's gonna happen is next week, it looks like we're gonna get some heat, so this grass is gonna start growing. You're gonna start everything just tighten up a little bit more. It's gonna be just like I said, we have Darwin out here. I can't be more excited to have this man working for us. I'm excited to see what else he does for us this year.
23: Any future plans in the works? Any thoughts looking down the line?
5: Yeah.
23: You know, you've been here a while, and it's been, you know, step by steps. What's the next step?
5: Well, I think some of the things that Darwin and I talked about either at the end of this year or next year is we're talking about making a couple greens bigger, hole 4 in particular. We're talking about making that one bigger. Hole 15, the dogleg left par 5, we're thinking about adding a couple bunkers at the corner right there to kind of give the hole a little bit more definition, more black sand.
23: Yeah.
5: And just making it, and just overall, just trying to make the golf course getting better every single year. Maybe making some tee boxes a little bit bigger on the par 3s so they don't get as beat up, you know. So,
23: a couple of social media comments. I did some research
5: here.
23: One, great shape all year round. Great shape all year round. And one more was it just felt like two different courses, but was fun, and I just really didn't. There was no downtime. There's no down holes.
5: No. Every hole it gets you. It's a great golf course. We have a good time, and the whole experience actually starts the moment you walk into the pro shop. You know, the pro shop is when we greet you guys, we're laughing, having a good time, cracking jokes, making sure that when you're walking out, you're smiling, and when you get off that golf course, you know that you had a great experience.
23: Do you do staff training? How important is that to, you know, customer service as part of golf?
5: Well, I think at first it starts with the hiring process, making sure that the environment that you want, that person fits it, right? And I've been blessed to have, you know, people like Mark Meyer and Don Kuntz work for me for the last few years. They just do such a great job of creating that environment that it makes my job easier. You know, if I have to walk away, everything's going to get taken care of. Any questions that the golfers might have, they're going to get answered to them, you know, so it's been wonderful.
23: How big is your staff?
5: It's me and three other people.
23: That's it? It feels like there's 20.
5: Well, that's the maintenance staff, yeah. You know, in the pro shop is me and three other people, and I have three cart kids. That's it.
23: Is it hard this day and age to find people to work? You know, because I know some of the in the entertainment industry and service industry, it's not always that easy.
5: It can be. The hardest part is finding people that are not in college or high school, where, you know, you get them in June and they leave in August. To find that person that can work the whole year can be a little tricky. Yep. But I've been lucky. And what it really helps for me is I have the park here, so I have people to pick from if they're interested. They get free golf out of the deal, yep. So it helps.
23: There's a lot of competition in Minnesota in golf. Oh, yeah. And I think, you know, you guys done a nice job here. And I'm just not saying it because I'm here, but got to experience today. I felt like there was just an all-around encompassing feeling here that, I mean, when there's other options, people can do other options. And so how important is that for you to, you know, to keep people here?
5: Oh, it's very important. I think what throws people off a little bit when they come here for the first time is they've driven by it how many times, you know, on Highway 10, and the only hole that they see is hole one, the par three. So a lot of people think, A, that we're private because we're part of the resort, or B, we're a little ma and pa par three course. So when they come, most times when they make the turn, then they go, I had no idea. Mm-hmm. This golf course is awesome. Like, because it's so uniquely different than the other golf courses in the area, because we're not one-dimensional. We're not a prairie golf course. We're not a tree-line golf course. We're both, yep. You know, and that sets us apart. So
23: we're going to take a short break. When we come back from the bottom of the news hour, we're going to tap into one of the locals. Jason's going to join us along with Grayson Thomas. He's golf operations manager at Black Diamond. We are on site here at Forest Hills. Back after this.
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10: 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Grayson Thomas is a golf operations manager here, and we're going to bring one of your guys,
11: yeah,
10: Jason Clahoon, who you live in the Cormorant area. Jason?
11: Yep, how's it going?
10: Good. Been around here a while, and you could take Grayson's word, or listeners, you can take my word. Let's get somebody else's word. What's cool about this place?
11: Yeah, I would say it's just the layout of the entire course, and I think Grayson mentioned it earlier. It starts really with the faculty here. Grayson is so personable. When you walk in right away, they greet you, laughing, explaining the course. You know, it's just a great atmosphere when you first walk in. And then, like he had mentioned, the par three starting off, it's my make or break hole. That is honestly how I dictate how my round's going to go. If the ball goes in the water, it's not a good day. You know, if I land it on the green, it's going to be a good day. So, yeah, it's just the atmosphere. And that's why I golf here and have a membership here, you know, and everything else that they have to offer here at Forest Hills.
10: How important, I mean, this is just not a golf course. So what other uses do you get out of here?
11: Yeah, well, in the wintertime, they have the simulator, which is huge. You know, me and a couple of buddies from work, they do leagues at the simulator where each week we golf a different course. And it's basically like a normal league, but just in at the simulator. So it really helps us. I was talking to a friend the other day, and he's shooting considerably better this year. And I was like, well, what'd you do? He's like, I think it's all the time we spent in the simulator this past winter. And it's a great time because you can come here and still swing the clubs in the winter, still, and you're not really losing it. So when spring comes around, you know, you feel like you didn't miss a beat, you know.
10: This is all year-round.
12: Yeah, it's year-round golf here. Yeah. The simulator leagues this year were huge. I would say we went from 14 teams last year to 32, I think we had in the 10-week league. I mean, it's massive, and it's a two-person scramble. We're done in, 2 hours? Yeah, and you're in and out, you know? And then we do a 6-week league. I try to time it so right when the golf course is open up, you're wrapping it up time in here. And then we do a tournament once a month. And so, like, for instance, when it's the week of the Masters, we're playing at Augusta that week, or the U.S. Open, where it's at Shinnecock, we'll do a tournament that, you know, that week. So we keep it real fun, keep it light. It's a fun beautiful atmosphere in there. And then we roll around into spring and we do our spring rates. $55 play all day. It's a good way to just get people to get on property and stay on property, you know.
23: I want to emphasize something you brought up in our last segment. It is not a private course. It's not. It's public. You go online, get your website or get your tee times on the website. And, do you see, Jason, players from all over the place?
11: Oh, yeah, absolutely. I mean, I was just talking to golf this morning and ran into a guy from Nebraska. He just comes in town twice a year. He does leadership training, and he's like, yeah, I come here, I golf here twice a year. And when I'm in town from Nebraska, he makes sure he comes and golfs. And he was just out here walking. He's like, it's a great course. And he even made the comment how great a shape the course was in. So, yeah, we see people. I meet people from all over.
23: Well, it's walkable, and then the cart paths are beautiful.
12: Yeah.
23: Great shape.
12: Yeah.
23: I like. Hey, the golf carts are electric.
12: Yeah.
23: I like. They're quiet, and I love those. I love those.
11: Yeah. The golf carts are nice.
12: Out of all the courses, we're the only one that's electric. It's
23: is that right?
12: Shocking. Yeah. We went to electric just because of the gas prices were getting up higher, and it was just it came to a point where it's like, you know, how much do you want to keep paying for gas? And it's saving us money with being electric. So, and it's quieter, and I think it just gives a really bigger positive image to your golf course.
23: Well, tell me about the leagues and playing in them, and you know what it's like playing. Was it one night a week or two nights a week?
11: Yeah, we play every Thursday night men's league. Starts at 4:00. It's a shotgun start. I mean, it's a great group of guys. It doesn't matter your skill level, you know. And Grayson sets it up really nice, so there's two brackets.
12: Yep.
11: I mean, we've got the better guys up in the one bracket, and then the higher handicaps in the back. Your handicaps counted, and it's just it's a good time to community. You know, guys in the community, or even if you come from out of area, just getting together and playing around the golf. It's obviously everybody wants to win, but it's relaxed. I really encourage anybody that's looking or has never been in league to really come and check it out.
23: Do you have a lot of events? Do you host corporate events, Grayson, or you know what other league names or events do you have?
12: Well, I have a senior league on Wednesdays at 9 a.m. And then, to be honest with you, the league that I'm most proud of is my couples league. And I don't even want to call it a couples league. I want to call it a couples night. Mm-hmm. It's more of a social night. It's on Sunday nights at 5:00. It's 9 holes, and it's the most non-competitive thing I can create. My first year, I would have about maybe 6 couples that would do it. I'm now doing between 20 and 25 couples a night.
23: Wow.
12: Yeah, and because of that, I've gotten members out of it. I have people that play here on a regular basis because of it. Because you're meeting people who are... They're not that super competitive too, and the women's league has grown because of it. My senior league has grown because of it, and it just benefits the community. I'm the only one in town that does it, and it's 9 holes, and then we do dinner together. It's all about fellowship. So, couples league. As far as corporate events go, yeah, I do a lot of those. In June, I have an event just about every weekend. We do everything from raising money for our veterans tournament, which is happening this weekend. Last weekend, I did an event for veterans that struggle with PTSD. I'm doing with Camp Casey, running Kids Against Cancer Everywhere. So we do a lot of great charities and help them raise money for them.
23: That's a cool thing about golf is the benevolent factor, I think. And maybe that's something that goes unnoticed more than it should. And maybe we as journalists don't publicize that as much as we should. But when you see those tournaments, what kind of effects do you see from that and benefits that we do for people in the game of golf?
12: Yeah, I mean, to be able to play a sport that you absolutely love and be able to raise money for kids fighting cancer, it doesn't get any cooler than that. What I see on the benefit side, not just the raising money, but, you know, for hosting events, it's like advertising for me. You know, I'll get people who will play in the event who's never played here before. And next, you know, they're playing out here, visiting me more regularly because of that event. And the memories that you create by playing in those events where, you know, if it's, you know, first place or last place, everyone's having a great time because you are raising money for wonderful charities.
23: Yep. How do you get your name out there these days? Are you more involved with social media, Grayson? And, you know, what's the average? How do you get, I mean, it's a competitive world.
12: It is a very competitive world. You know, I've obviously I do a lot of radio advertising, but a lot of social media. I mean, I do things like my BevCart girls. I give them a username and password for our TikTok account. I don't know how to TikTok, but these girls do, right? Yeah, exactly. So let them do it. I tell them, go ahead and make TikTok videos on the golf course. That helps me. You know, as long as I don't see you dancing on the greens, we're okay. You know what I mean? But the social media side of it all. But then I'm a firm believer of customer service. It starts right there, right? And obviously, the golf course is in great shape, which Darwin is doing. It does make my job a lot easier because word of mouth in a small town travels fast. And but yeah, social media and Facebook posts help too.
23: I see a lot of American flags around here. They're on every cart. The 4th of July is coming up. It's got to be a big celebration for Forest Hills.
12: And then it's also because of our veterans tournament tomorrow too. So we're that's going to be a full field, 144. We honor our vets who served for us tomorrow, and then we keep them going for the 4th of July weekend.
23: Yep. What about after you go into August, September? Do you have high schools playing out here? What's
12: August, September, it's just mostly golf. I got a few outings here there, like at the Camp Casey ones. Then September, after the holiday in September, I roll right into my fall race, which is $60, play all day. Come out for $60, you can play as many holes as you want.
23: Yep. How do people get a hold of Tee Times? Where is the best place to look? What's the web address?
12: So you can either call us at 218-439-6400, or if you go on to Golf Forest Hills Golf RV.com, you can book tee times online.
23: Are there a lot of golfers over from the RVs and the modulars?
12: Oh, yeah. I would say 90% of my member base is from the park.
23: Wow.
12: And that's just guaranteed, it's revenue right on our park. You know, I mean, I don't have to go look for that, and that's really nice.
23: That looks like it's growing, too.
12: It is growing immensely fast. My first year here, Breezy Point Resort just got done building the addition, and it's already full. And we sell our own park models here. So people can buy the park model from us and put it on the property right there. And what's cool about our park models is you can actually customize it. We can order it. We can give you the floor plans, and we let you order however you want to do it. It's really cool.
23: Some of those are really nice. Some of those, the decks on those things are, wow.
12: Yeah.
23: Impressive.
12: They're really nice. Yep. So, and I'll say this too, for the people in the park, I probably have some of the coolest members. Out of all the golf courses I've worked, I am blessed to have the members that I have. And I'm not just saying that because Jason's sitting next to me.
23: Thank you, gentlemen. Thanks for having us.
12: Thanks for having
23: us. Thanks. This has been a blast. And I'm going to do something in our last segment that I've never done before. I'm going to have a round table with guys I play golf with. So that'll be 10 minutes of hijinks. We'll see how it goes. This is Jeff Kopack. This is the Golf Show. We're on site at Forest Hills. Back after this.
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10: Regarding this, in my 23 years of doing this golf show, I've never brought my buddies on for a segment, but we're going to give it a run. Just out here at Forest Hills Resort on Black Diamond Golf Course, just finished 18 holes. Tony Ibach, Darren Platts, and Shad Meyer. Gentlemen, I just want to start with your overall thoughts. Tony, you've played this before and a few times. You are a local knowledge guy. But how did you see this course, even compared to what you played before?
18: Well, local knowledge is huge on this course, for sure. Perfect day, not much wind. Hit it straight. There's lots of places to lose balls, but absolutely perfect condition. Very, very good shape. The course is awesome.
10: Darren, you've played a lot of courses around this country. I've seen you play better, but it doesn't matter anyway. Let's start with 18. And I think 18, and we've talked about this earlier in the show, I put it as one of the more cool finishing holes, I guess, I've ever played, certainly in North Dakota, Minnesota, in 18. And we're talking how to attack it. Now, you're the type of guy that could go for it in two, but you didn't today. Why is that?
18: Well, Jeff, let's go back to local knowledge, because the person with local knowledge really didn't give us good knowledge sometimes. You know, I hit a squirrely hook off the tee, which turned out to be okay, and then I had to lay up. But I think if you got into a good drive right down the middle, and the fairways here are tight. They're hard. I hit a few drives that I thought were going to be okay that just not knowing the course ended up not okay. But if you got off the tee, then I think the green is kind of cool. It's kind of a two-tiered green, and But even if you're squirrely and you go left, it's a recovery hole. Like, I chipped out to the middle of the fairway and ended up making par. So 18 is probably signature. I would call it the signature.
23: It is. Yep, yeah.
18: Yep. Yep. So pretty cool.
23: What do we think about starting off with par three?
3: Oh, I loved it. My best hole.
23: If you start with a par, yeah.
3: Yep. But,
23: Tony, I mean, that's not very often you see a par three right off the bat.
19: I haven't golfed a million courses, but yeah, it's a good get-to-know-you hole. Tee it off, uphill, or no, it's downhill shot, I guess, and let her rip.
23: Undulation, I think, is it's important to know there's with the up and downs in this course and the hills and the valleys. How important is it to, I mean, you can't practice those shots. It's hard.
18: Yeah. Yeah. And like, if your feet are above or below you,
19: compensating.
18: Yeah. You compensate and you gotta make sure you maybe coming in from the right angle too, which again, if you don't really know the course and the greens and what they're like, makes it a little bit more difficult. The greens, by the way, were really, really good. And, not overly fast, but you get some slope to them that, you know, if you got a downhill putt and you don't realize you're downhill, they're going to go on you. So, yep.
23: I saw this description of the course on social media, and it said, and I'm curious to see your guys' response to it, challenging for low handicappers, friendly for novice golfers. Sound about right? It's not that long, you know.
19: Not long yardage. It's under 6,000. But challenging for me, I will say that. I'm a 16 handicap. It was challenging for me every shot. The undulations, you might think you're in the center in the fairway, but like Darren said, you just get uneven fairway lies, even fair or not. It's lake country. It's hilly. It's challenging.
23: Par threes.
18: Par threes are good. Shad played them the best. I think he was one over.
23: Best putter, for sure.
18: For sure, yeah. Par threes were, I think, that 18's a signature, but the par threes were all fair, and they were all good. It's one of those where it allows you to kind of catch your breath. Going back to what Tony said about for a higher handicap, I think it's a hard course, to be honest with you. And like I said before, you got to know kind of where your aim point is on pretty much every hole, because you'll have a number of blind tee shots, right? And so you kind of got to know where to lean towards.
23: Yeah, the blind tee shots. I mean, if it wasn't for you, there's been a couple holes where we'd be going, oh my gosh, where do we hit it?
19: Yeah, four new people. I guess maybe you're traveling down Highway 10, Lake Country, and you just pull up in here.
23: Yeah.
19: It'd behoove you to have a caddy. Yeah. it's good.
23: So the par three is number one, 117 yards. Number nine, 144 yards. 12, 175. 14, 133. So not like you need a 5 wood off tees, which I think is a big deal as for, you know, you don't have to make it 200 yards to be a great par three. And I thought they were all pretty picturesque too. It wasn't well maintained. So I just think that it's a course with these par threes are one of the finer ones.
19: Well, one of the good things about the par threes is if you've never been in a bunker with coal or lignite, they're
23: jet. And we're going to get to that here in a second.
19: All right. Okay, well.
23: So you were the first one, Darren, and I don't know if we call them the coalies or it's not, it's, you know, the sandies, but it's a little different or not? I mean.
18: Yeah. Yeah, it's definitely different. I felt like it's a lot softer. That was my initial impression, and I didn't like the first shot I took, but the second and third bunker shots after that I did like. So, all in all, yeah, it's pretty unique, and it's kind of cool.
23: Yeah, it's black hole slag.
18: Okay.
23: Black hole

0: course too is, you know, the variety. You have mini golf, you got the pool, you got the stay and play. To me, that sort of separates people, which is kind of cool.
1: Yep, very cool, very cool. All kinds of golf carts ripping around here that you've never seen before.
0: And they're electric. They're the only ones in the area. You said that, too.
1: Yeah.
0: Overall thoughts, wrap it up, Tony, on this course.
1: I'd say, I mean, I golf in Morehead, but this is like, I'd say, upper 7 or an 8. It's very nice. Out of a 10, very nice.
0: Kind of a typical lakes course, or for you or not? To me, it feels a little Brainerd-esque in a lot of areas.
2: Yeah, I think I'd come back. Like I think at one point, Jeff, I told you I wouldn't, and then I think I'm taking the.
0: That was after your double bogey.
2: And I tell you what, it's well maintained. Once you play it, I think your level of confidence to at least know what you're doing around even with the greens and the fairways and where to aim off the tee, I think is like we talked about. It's very beneficial. So yeah, I'd definitely play it again.
0: Well, it's definitely different.
2: Yeah,
0: it's different, and so it's a different experience.
1: One thing I would say is if you like a challenging walk, try this one out. If you're a walker and you like to walk this one.
0: And we saw walkers out there. It's walkable.
1: Yeah,
0: it's just
1: up. It's only.
0: You're going to get some vertical elevation is what you're saying.
1: So. Yeah.
0: All right, gentlemen. Great time. Fun time. Thank you. This is Jeff Kopack. We're on site at Forest Hills at Black Diamond Golf Resort. Again, thanks again for Grayson Thomas, Golf Operations Manager. Cool place. This is Jeff Kopack. Until next week, hit them straight.
3: Ryan Radke with This Week in the NCAA on Westwood One. The D1 Men's Baseball Championship Series between Oklahoma and North Carolina came down to a decisive third game on Monday night, and in the end, a 3-plus-decade title drought was ended.
4: Two strikes and nothing. Called third strike, and OU dominates a booming 13-2 Sooner win to claim their third baseball national championship.
3: Kevin Kugler with the call on Westwood One as Oklahoma won their first title since 1994. Sooner star Jackson Willits was named the most outstanding player of the College World Series. The junior capped off his heater in Omaha by going 3-for-4 at the plate and knocking in two runs in Monday night's title-clinching victory. His Sooner squad finished 11th in the SEC this season, but after their magical run, they are the 7th straight national champion from the conference. Hoop Dreams, next on This Week in the NCAA.
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3: Baseball's biggest stars were selected this week in the NBA draft. A.J. DeBonta of BYU was picked first overall by the Washington Wizards. Naismith Player of the Year and former Duke star Cameron Boozer was taken third by the Memphis Grizzlies. Three members of Michigan's team that won the national championship in April were drafted in the top 12, including Morez Johnson Jr., who joins his coach Dusty May in Dallas. That's This Week in the NCAA. I'm Ryan Radke on Westwood One.
7: Bumper to Bumper with Dan Barrero.
8: You're right, Dan. This is Jake from Barnesville. Where's Barnesville? Or is that supposed to be a joke on Burnsville? The wonderful town of Barnesville is between Fergus Falls and Moorhead. Great little town. Come and say hi. Have you ever been to Barnesville, Minnesota?
9: I've never been further north than St. Cloud. So
8: seriously?
9: Yeah, so there's that.
8: What's that all about?
9: No reason.
8: There are a couple people bitter that I've never heard of Barnesville. I apologize. I'm doing the best I can. I haven't been there either, but I'd never heard of Barnesville. Jack's Ben Gessling now joins us via the Kinetico Water Systems hotline. And as we say hello to Ben, Kessler has checked in via text to remind us that Barnesville, Minnesota is in Clay County. My people, writes Kessler, it is near my town of Hawley. Ben, you're one of us. Have you ever been to Barnesville, Minnesota?
10: I have been through, I've seen signs for Barnesville. I don't know that I've actually been through Barnesville. My wife is from Fargo, so
8: okay.

0: making that drive up 94 many times. I've seen the signs for Barnesville, and I think she actually had, I think her family had a lake, like a place on the lake in Holly. So I'm familiar enough with the area to be able to speak somewhat fluently about it on 100,000 watt radio.
1: Do you feel any guilt that you've sort of like just blown by it, that you never have actually given it a chance, stopped in and seen what Barnesville might be like, what it might have to offer?
0: Is there like a Pat Kessler Museum that I can well, see up there the next time I'm through? I mean, if there is, I'll make sure to stop.
1: Apparently. Well, people were mad that I didn't know where it was. And I said, well, I'm not one of us. And secondly, I think a lot of people who aren't ones of us might not have been all that familiar with Barnesville, but I'm sure it's a very nice place. And we had a lot of people checking in from Barnesville now, which is great. So,
0: well, shout out to Barnesville.
1: Yeah, Barnesville. We're happy for Barnesville. Maybe we'll do a remote from there someday. I don't know what the peg would be. I don't know what the angle would be, but it's certainly possible. So apparently people are aware that we've been talking a lot about Barnesville and the possibility that we might attend the Potato Festival. Or is it Potato Days? What did I say? I can't remember. Potato Days, which is in during training camp. Well, training camp might actually be over by then. I think we said it was late August, right before the state fair. So apparently word is circulating that Barnesville is getting significant attention on today's edition of the Bumper to Bumper Show. 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Well, I guess, no, let me read this better. If you were to go to Barnesville, that would get you ready to head up to Ely or somewhere really wild. Is Ely wild?
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1: What do we know about Ely? 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
1: It looks festive?
2: Well, it does. 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
14: Twin Cities weather. I'm Corey Hartman. For today, sunshine, a high near 82, and a little breezy out of the southeast. Tonight, showers and storms, a low of 66. Tomorrow, stormy and 86. Right now, 71 degrees.
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0: 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I'm the common man, Dan Cole, along with Craig Warren, Paul Peterson, brought to you by Ping, by Second Swing, Unreal Golf, Minnesota Golf Association, and the 3M Open. 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Excited and delighted to be joined by a longtime friend of the show and teaching pro here at Hazeltine National Golf Course, Mike Barge. And Mike, thanks for joining us. And you've played major championship golf at this very venue.
1: Yes, it's nice to kind of observe things outside the ropes, but obviously when you're inside the ropes, it's a wild scene, believe me.
0: You played was it 2009 did you play in the PGA, or 2002?
1: I didn't play in those here, but I played in the one in Blaine, but I did not play in the PGA Championship in 02. I played in some senior majors.
0: Okay.
1: Didn't quite get to this one, but I know Don Barry, Dave Tentis, Tom Dolby, I believe, played.
0: That's
1: in
0: right,
1: 02,
0: they did. And Tentis and Donnie Barry both made the cut.
1: They made the cut.
0: And I think if I remember correctly, Donnie told me that, lo and behold, on his fourth round, he just happened to be paired with none other than Tom Watson of all people.
1: Yes, he did. Yes.
0: That's quite the pairing, right?
1: You never know who you're going to get with.
0: How long have you been here at Hazeltine now?
1: This is year 40.
0: Wow.
1: Yes.
0: The big celebration, 40 years here at Hazeltine National Golf Course.
1: Well, it's just obviously a great spot, and to be able to see what I've been able to see since for our first major in 91 with Payne Stewart and going through the PGAs and the Ryder Cup and the two women's events, U.S. Amateur, it's a fun place to hang out.
0: Now, how did you get involved? How did you first get introduced to the game of golf?
1: Parents. Mom and dad both played. My dad played, got my mom involved, and it turned out to where my mom was actually got more involved in golf. She was a 20-year person with the USGA Junior Girls Committee.
0: Oh.
1: She was a golf coach at Fargo South High School. She actually was asked to be the first golf coach at North Dakota State University. So she literally started the program up there too. So and she's in the North Dakota Golf Hall of Fame, which is she got up there about 20 years before I did, which is fitting.
2: Marge Barge.
1: Exactly.
2: She could play. Yeah. Fun. I would see Marge every year when I played in the North Dakota State Open. We'd get over there, and she's a wonderful lady. Good
1: now,
2: player,
1: very much
2: too.
1: So.
0: Now, wait a minute. Marge Barge?
1: Well, they called her that. Her name was Marilyn. But
0: okay. Because
1: yeah,
0: I was going to say, back when I lived in, I worked at a radio station in Wyoming. Jimmy Ray Carroll was the general manager. His wife was Carol. So she was Carol, and they called her Carol Squared, which I thought was interesting.
1: That makes sense.
3: Well, we had a sales rep, and he's still with the company, Brent Kendall, and he married a gal, Kendall. So she's Kendall.
0: Yeah, see?
3: So I've been there, done that.
0: Yeah.
3: So, Bargie, you know, you talk about Payne Stewart, won in 91. Part of your history is you played golf at SMU, Southern Methodist University in Dallas, and Payne Stewart was a teammate of yours.
1: Correct.
3: Talk about that world that you presided in back then.
1: Yes, you know, and people constantly ask, you know, what was he like, what kind of player? You know, he was a fun-loving guy. He came from Springfield, Missouri. Didn't really know about his background before he got to school there, and he was, you know, the swing that you can kind of see in your head, he had that in college. But he was about our fifth or sixth best player. He had kind of one of these deals where he was so aggressive off the tee and so aggressive into greens, but he couldn't get around to golf without making a 7 or an 8 on a hole. And that kind of hurt him a little bit there. And eventually he got to the point where he figured out, you know, pars are okay. You know, I can be a center of the green guy. But he really dedicated himself his junior and senior year. Because I remember him saying he went home and his dad said, well, you got 2 more years of college. What are you going to do after college? He says, well, I'm going to go play the tour. His dad goes, well, what tour? I said, you're not good enough. So he said, I'm going to play the PGA Tour. And he didn't get his tour card right away. And then he wound up going over to Asia and playing a little bit and had some success over there. So he met his wife, Tracy, over there. And then finally got back over here. And he was, you know, like a lot of players, he just kind of progressively got a little bit better and better and better. And once he won, he was on his way. And
3: before he gained his PGA Tour card, and he was playing in Asia. We had a driving range at Ping. It was actually, and the range is still there. It's we don't control it anymore, but it was on a garbage dump. And it's a golf course now. It's Cave Creek Golf Course in North Phoenix, and the driving range is there, and that's where we did all our testing. And Payne, when he was playing the mini tours, when he was in Phoenix, he would come out to our place, and he'd go to the back of the range and hit balls. And Tracy, his wife, would sit in this, you know, it's not a golf shop, but the building we were in where the counter was that we sold golf balls. And she'd just sit there and read a book for hours on end while he was at the back of the range just beating golf balls.
1: Now, was this back when he was long pants and baseball cap, or did he?
3: No, this was pre-tour. He didn't go plus fours until obviously he got on tour.
1: Right.
3: So, and in Phoenix, he was basically in shorts at the back of the range just beating balls. So,
1: yes.
3: So, Bargy, you've been here for 40 years, which again goes back to the U.S. Open in 91 when Payne won. There's a great photo of the two of you guys in, I think, the golf shop back then with you and Payne in the U.S. Open trophy. It's a great photo in his red, white, and blue outfit that he wore that Monday in the playoff against Scott Simpson. You've been here for all of these championships, PGA championships. I mean, just recently the U.S. Amateur. Kind of just talk about your different experiences with all the different championships, Ryder Cup, again, a previous KPMG.
1: Well, what we've seen here, the golf course has evolved, obviously. Like a lot of golf courses, what you're seeing here, too, and again, it's almost hard to believe it. I think the golf course was harder in 91 than it is now.
4: And why would that be?
1: We've taken away thousands of trees.
4: Okay.
1: I think the agronomy is better now. Greens are better. You know, going back to that playoff in 91, Payne shot 75 and Scott Simpson shot 77 during the playoff.
4: Yeah.
1: I mean, this golf course was hard.
4: Yeah.
1: Right. I mean, really hard. But, you know, obviously the distance that they're hitting it now, and that's a whole show obviously there, but the agronomy is better. The ball's going a little bit further. There's less of a penalty, I think, for hitting it offline now these days with a lot of golf courses. Obviously the way it was groomed for Ryder Cup, that was built for scoring.
3: Right.
1: So that changed a little bit right there. You were out here for the U.S. Amateur, and again, that was they had some hay out there for the rough for that. So they can do different things to the golf course to make it easier or harder. Our biggest protection out here is the wind, which we haven't seen for a couple of days. But obviously now we're going to get it today, and it sounds like tomorrow also. But, yeah, I mean, like, obviously equipment has changed big time. Agronomy has changed big time. The players are better. From what I understand, Payne in 91, I think he averaged around 270, 271 off the tee.
4: Yeah.
1: Now you've got half the field of these gals out here that probably average that, too.
3: No, for sure.
4: You know, when you talk about Hazeltine, most people, if they're asked to describe it, people that know it well would say, well, it's big, it's long, and it's brawny, right? And that's a pretty apt description of the golf course, right?
1: It is. It is. And that's you know, the other thing with 91 that makes us do a lot of this stuff is that we didn't own that land out that you see here, the 120-some acres, before 91. So 91, I mean, we needed to hit a home run, and we hit a grand slam. So that really allowed us to purchase that land and do everything that we've been able to do since.
3: And the disappointing part about 91, because I was here, is at the award ceremony, the president of the United States Golf Association announced that this was the best U.S. Open ever. From a revenue generation standpoint, the USGA hadn't quite figured out merchandising, and the Schultz's former golf professional, yeah. Mike Schultz, and his wife Diane, they figured it out that week. But basically, they said, we're coming back. And have they been back for a U.S. Open, Common? Have you seen them here?
4: I have not seen them here.
1: Not in our lifetime. And we were hearing that, too. We were thinking, this is, again, Grand Slam. We're going to be on that 10-year rotation. We're going to be back. And then we started seeing, well, they awarded this place in 99 and 2000 and 2001. And we're crickets here.
4: Is there a lot of politics involved in that? Do you think that is?
1: People
4: politicking in courses, hey, you should be here and there because there's only one U.S. Open a year. And like right now, they're booked out for years, right?
3: I think into the 50s, I think there's one date in, 2037 or 2038 that hasn't been spoken for yet.
1: Right.
3: And I think I saw 2040. 51, they've already got one booked. All of the 40s are booked. And the thing that Hazeltine was great about, and again, it's all championships. So you just had the men's U.S. amateur. COVID year, you were supposed to have the boys' junior. And part of that is acquiescing to the USGA, playing nice with them. You know what? We'll hold other championships for you, you know, but remember us.
4: Right, right.
3: We're here, and they have foregone Hazeltine National, and that's why this great relationship was developed with the PGA of America.
4: You'll take a crown jewel, and we'll take a couple of other tournaments that aren't as highly regarded because they're just not the U.S. Open, but it hasn't come back. You know, and the reason I think, I thought, and tell me if this is accurate, why another reason it was so popular, we know now that a lot of these older courses, your Wingfoots, etc., Marion's, they can't spread them out much longer anymore. And because you have so much, you can push this to 7,900 yards, right?
1: Yes, we can. Yes, which again, I think we'll probably need here in a few years.
4: Right, but
1: you're right. I mean, our infrastructure is there. We get and it's our mission statement is to hold championship golf here. And right, I mean, it's you know, our volunteer base is huge. The members enjoy this, and they know that coming in that they're going to have some interruptions during their summer where we're going to do this stuff, and we expect them to volunteer. Again, they know that coming in, and they love it. I'm walking around the property here, you see the walking scores and people doing area captains and doing whatever they can. But yeah, to be involved with this, it's a big deal for the club, and they love that. Yeah.
3: So we're on number 17, a par 3. You were here when number 16 was a par 3. Dogleg left, by the way.
1: Yes.
4: A dog leg left par three.
3: And 17 was probably the most diabolical 295-yard par 4 you've ever seen in your life. I mean, if folks come out today and they go back and stand on 11 tee box, and you just kind of look up past the tee on number 16 or number 17, the par 3,
1: sure,
3: that literally was the fairway up there, and it wasn't much different than the distance that you see today.
1: Exactly.
3: So talk about how the golf course has evolved.
1: Well, again, like you said, from obviously the criticism in 70 being a cow pasture out here.
4: Dave Hill.
1: And then between 75 and the Senior Open in 83, I mean, there was movement going all over the place around here. Changing dog legs, straightening out some holes, 16 from a 3 to a 4, 17 behind us here going from a 4 to a 3. So a lot of evolution there. So, yeah, it's changed big time right there. I mean, a lot of people that obviously haven't been out here in a long time don't really see the changes that we've had out here, but it's been massive, and we'll see what happens after our Ryder Cup in 29 if there's going to be some more.
4: And right. Paul, it don't try to come out and go on 11 tee box if you come out here, because you'll be escorted to the gate and told not to come back if you try to get onto 11 tee box.
2: Mike, some of the changes that were made via suggestions of I know Nicholas had talked about like number 3, for example. Who are some of the other ones and the other changes?
1: There was criticism of our eighth hole, a very skinny hole, again, from front to back.
2: And, it was difficult.
1: Bob Rosberg was the one that suggested this is just too unfair there. You just can't hold this ball on the green there. So we made a change from to the right of the pond to the left of the pond on number 8 to where it sits basically right now. So, but I do know Bob Rosberg had a say in that hole for sure. Nicholas was not a big fan of the whole course in 1970 either.
2: Yes. Yeah, 8 originally was about 195 or 200 yards up the hill. It's kind of a sausage wiener shaped green.
1: Correct.
2: It was you couldn't hold a shot.
1: Very hard to hold. So again, yeah, the evolution of everything. Again, even back in then, this golf course was so hard. I think I've told you, Paul, the story of 1970, Joel Goldstrand, Ping player who I worked for at Minneapolis Golf Club. He shot 76 the first day out here on that first day. And he told me that he went out on the golf course after the round. He'd never done that before. He went out and watched players play because he didn't think anybody could shoot better than 76.
2: Right.
1: Think about that.
2: Palmer shot 79.
1: Yes.
2: Nicklaus shot 81 in that first round.
1: It's a hard golf course.
4: Well, we mentioned Dave Hill in the cow pasture. I don't think you would know Dave Hill unless he'd made those comments. He did not like the golf course. And that was back in 1970, 70. Right?
3: Jackson won. Don't demean Dave Hill. That was the first set of golf clubs I had. Dave Hill Rams. So I knew Dave Hill.
4: Would you describe Dave Hill as a journeyman golfer?
3: No.
4: Okay.
3: Not back then. His brother Mike Hill, maybe, but not Dave Hill.
4: Okay, very good.
2: Dave Hill, I think, finished top five, second.
1: He finished second.
3: Yeah. And all it needed was a 80 acres of corn and a herd of cattle. That's what Dave Hill said about it.
4: Silo, combine, John Deere tractor, the whole thing. Okay, you know this golf course as well as anybody. What do you think will be the winning score? Right now, are we 5-under through two rounds? Is that correct? No. I'm sorry. I'm a five-shot lead. So we're 11 under par. What do you think at the end of the tournament that will be?
1: Well, to say that these girls are impressive, I don't even think is a strong enough adjective. I mean, it's amazing. I'm watching a little bit of golf, watching them on the driving range here. It's all weather conditions. I mean, it's starting to blow here today, and tomorrow it sounds like it's really going to blow. So the gal that's at 12 under right now, Ina, I think she would take 12 under right now and not show up the next couple days.
4: I mean,
1: maybe it might even get to 9 or 10 might be a pretty good score.
3: So you've had a pretty good seat all week. You've been down on the driving range. So your observation from 2019, the caliber of play, the golf swings, to what you see in 2026, talk about that evolution.
1: I don't see the ball curving. I mean, again, I talked to some people. I mean, you maybe saw the U.S. Open a couple weeks ago, and Wyndham Clark, I mean, he's literally hitting slices to try to fit in the fairway. These girls do not curve it an inch. It's unbelievable. So, I mean, again, the position at impact obviously has got to be so good. I mean, maybe they're trying to hit some shots here, but I think they aim at the flag, they aim at the center of the fairway, and doesn't curve at all. Nelly doesn't curve her ball a whole lot. I mean, there's a few that maybe play a little bit right to left, but it's impressive.
4: And why would that be? Is that by intention? Just we're going to go right, shortest distance between two points is a straight line. Right?
1: I think so. I think their swings are just that good that they can control the face and just do that. And their trajectory. The trajectory is definitely higher.
3: And
1: we mentioned that too there, yes.
3: Yeah, and I was going to ask you about that specifically. The launch angle that these players at this caliber is determined by how quickly they can transfer from top through impact.
1: Yes.
3: And they're all athletic.
1: Very much so. Very much so.
4: I want to ask you about Craig, you too, because you're an exceptional golf teacher as well. The two of you, how much has teaching golf changed over the years from you when you first began? Obviously, it's incredible just because of the technology when you have the TrackMan and all that, but how has that evolved?
1: Well, I think the thing, again, with TrackMan is that now you don't have to guess. Right? Before, you would get out there and you'd say, well, your face is open. Well, is it open 3 degrees? Is it open 5 degrees? And now you can really start dialing that stuff in there a little bit, too, there. Not only with that, but, you know, the things that I look at mostly, and I'm sure, Craig, you do, too, is the face and the path and the angle. I mean, that kind of dictates where the ball's going. Now, obviously, now you take in contact, club head speed, ball speed. There's your distance type of stuff there. But, face, path, and angle, now you can measure that thing and really get them to dial in. And not that you have to be zeroed. But from what I'm seeing on the range there, a lot of these girls, they're pretty darn close to zero path and zero face angles.
2: Yeah, same thing. I look at Dr. Gary Wyron's, ball flight laws.
1: Yes.
2: And I don't use as much of the technology, TrackMan. Most of it's done by eye and seeing the launch angle and
1: definitely
2: seeing the, if the ball's going straight and then curving at the end, I know it's more face. So I can, that's the way that I look at it.
1: Sure.
2: And I do a lot of video, and
1: yes.
2: I think that video has really made a big difference in, just not necessarily video lessons, but just watching. The different players like Nelly Korda or Lydia Ko, who have, phenomenal swings, who are really mechanically sound. Boy, you put that vision into your head. Or Mike Barge. I got Barge's swing.
1: Thank you. Well, the one thing that hasn't changed is the sound.
4: Yeah.
1: And that's, again, when you're down in the range, I said, listen to this. This is not the sound I hear every day
4: right out here.
1: I mean, the sound of a well-hit golf ball is still the sound of a well-hit golf ball.
4: What does that sound like?
1: Sounds like heaven.
4: Yeah, it does, doesn't it? No, but you're right. Yeah, it almost, and it, they always say is you don't even feel it come off the club face.
1: Correct.
4: When you hit it. It's like butter.
1: Exactly.
3: So. Well, and the other thing, too, that you see now in 2026 is how many players did you see walking to the driving range with the orange black or the orange case that had their own personal TrackMan on it?
1: Exactly.
2: Oh, absolutely.
4: Yes. Yeah. Are students easier to teach now, more difficult, or has it always been kind of the same?
1: I think it's the same.
4: Yeah.
1: Craig can maybe answer this differently, but yeah, I mean, certainly being here at Hazeltine, I get the advantage of working with people who are into it, and it's not like everybody's a scratch handicap.
4: Right.
1: I mean, work with everybody, but they work on it, and they're inquisitive, and they're here because they want to get better. Whether that's with ball striking or just getting better around the greens, putting better, specialty shots, you name it there. But students are the same.
4: You both have been doing it a long time. You both really do enjoy it, right? Still to this day,
1: right? Very much so. I think obviously the thing that's changed too is the access to more information and YouTube and all the social media. People get on that now and are into that. And I don't know if that helps or hurts a little bit, but it's, again, they come to me a lot of times too with, you know, hey, I was watching this little instructional thing on YouTube, and what do you think about that? And it's changed big time from the last 10 years.
2: That has. And I think, you know, for me, it's watching people come that are in more golf condition. They're more flexible, they're stronger golf-wise, not necessarily, you know, bulk-wise. And I think that makes a big difference in being in condition. It's a lot easier to get them to perform the way that they can perform.
4: Yeah.
1: I was down on the driving range when the leader, Ina Yoon, showed up, and she probably did 20 minutes of stretching with a band. Different types of exercises, shoulders, legs, whatever, before she even hit a shot. And we see a lot of that down there, a lot of stretchy bands, too. Now, the guys obviously have a trailer that they can go into and do all that stuff there.
4: I just get my clubs out of the trunk, go to the first tee, take one practice swing, and hit.
1: Crack your knuckles.
4: Yeah, that's all I do. Maybe I should think about stretching a little bit. That might help a little bit.
3: So you've got a great new advantage here with the facility. We had Phil Anderson, former GM here at Hazeltine, who really was the champion of this new facility, this performance center that's been built, this expansion of the driving range. Where's that going to help Mike Barge here from now on?
1: Well, I won't be exposed to the sun as much, probably, so I can stay inside a little bit. But, it's a wonderful facility, but it's built for the members. I mean, we have a membership, as you know, that's golf-centric, and they want to get better, and they can do something now 12 months out of the year and dial in their stuff. And it's built for performance, but it's also a nice little entertainment area, too, where they can hang out and putt and, you know, watch golf on TV and do different things there, too.
3: And the hitting bays are indoor or outdoor?
1: They are, yes.
3: So you've got the ability in the wintertime, obviously, you're in with all the technology, that beautiful putting green that's in there. You've got a lovely place to sit and maybe have a cocktail. There's a kitchen there.
4: It's a home away from home.
3: You can eat down there.
4: Yeah.
3: And but then this time of the year, you can garage doors up, and you can see ball flight.
4: It's just a beautiful, it's like heaven on earth if you like to golf. That's
1: well, sure. And the people that are really into it, obviously, they look at those bays and say, well, I need one of these in my house, right?
4: Yeah,
1: if you've got the room and the means, right,
4: and
1: a lot of these
4: them.
1: People are putting them in their homes. Sure.
4: Yeah. Bargie, we can't thank you enough for sharing your time with us. We do appreciate it. It's been a long time friend of the show, and thanks so much, and enjoy the tournament, and maybe I should stop by sometime, and you can look at my swing, and you and Craig can compare notes.
1: Sounds good. I like your percher. This is better than the Dairy Queen in Chaska, isn't it?
4: You remember that, don't
1: you? I remember
4: that.
1: That's the greatest story ever.
4: Yeah, this is very good right here. So, hey, Bargie, thanks again. We appreciate it. That's Mike Barge, longtime teaching pro here at Hazeltine National Golf Course. It's the site of the KPMG Women's PGA Championship. Back with more Tee to Green after this on The Fan.
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4: 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Take a look at their apparel. You can order online or find it at Shields as well. In the last, yeah, I have this for you. Each of the last 35 KPMGA Women's Championships, the eventual winner was either leading or within four shots of the lead at the end of the third round. The last player to overcome a 54-hole deficit of at least five strokes at this championship was Beth Daniel in 1990. That year, Daniel trailed round three leader Rosie Jones by five shots, but shot a masterful 566 in the final round to edge out Jones by one shot at Bethesda, Maryland. It was the only major championship of Daniel's career.
3: I caddied for Beth Daniel.
4: You did at that event?
3: No.
4: Okay.
3: Here. At the World Championship of Women's Golf at Rush Creek. Her caddy at the time, Greg, he was in Europe caddying, and then he decided not to come back. And lo and behold, she needed a caddy, and I knew Beth way back, and I wound up caddying for Beth. And she finished 10th, and with the worst case of the yips I've ever seen.
4: I think you told me this before.
3: Professional golfer ever. And to her credit, man, she did all the drills. She did everything. And she was, in my estimation, the best iron player I had ever witnessed. And to be up close and personal on the bag with her, it was never short or long. It was always the correct weight. Might be 10 feet left of the hole, maybe 15 feet right of the hole, might be 4 feet, you know, dead center on the hole. If she had a 20-footer, the first putt you prayed went in. and if it did not go in, you prayed that it was literally a tap-in. And even a tap-in, there was a little motion that went on with the putter blade going back. And I mean, she literally finished 10th, and I could not, by the end of the round, or by the end of the 4 days, anything
4: inside. You couldn't watch.
3: Inside of, I wouldn't watch. And honestly, I would say for a World Golf Hall of Famer, and that's what she is, she probably missed four or five from a foot in.
4: Wow.
3: And finished 10th in the tournament. And again, to her credit, man, she was out doing the drills on the green after the rounds. It was amazing.
4: Craig, as an instructor, it's probably a mechanical issue, but the mechanical issue starts from probably something in your head that you can't. I mean, when someone has the dreaded yips, what is the cause and what's the solution? Is it something simple or complex or in between?
0: It is complex. The Mayo Clinic did a research on that. It is more physical than anything else.
4: Really?
3: And I don't think they really came up with a conclusion, did they?
4: Certainly not a cure.
0: I read through it, and you are correct, Paul. I couldn't tell you what the...
3: So how's that? Mayo Clinic is attacking this problem, but, and they can't figure it out.
0: Matt Fitzpatrick, you know, with the chips, he's going left-hand low.
4: Yep.
0: To counteract it.
4: Look, I don't like to talk about myself. And I certainly don't like to use myself as an example or an analogy. I had the yip so bad. When you remember number one at the old Hillcrest?
0: Oh, yeah. Absolutely.
4: Okay, so 307-yard, par 4, elevated green. So if you hit it, you could see the flag, but you couldn't see where the ball was. I was putting so poorly that I hit one, and I knew it was going to be close. And as God is my witness, as I'm driving up there, I can't see it yet. I'm saying, please don't be really close, because I knew I would miss it if it was really close. It was 2.5 feet, and I was devastated. I looked at it for literally 5 minutes and just kind of pushed it right and missed it, and I almost broke out into tears. I mean, it's there's nothing worse than not being able to – nothing worse than
1: I've
4: not making a putt.
1: Trust
4: right?
1: me. I know the feeling.
4: Is there anything worse in golf when you just can't – I mean,
1: well, no.
4: you hit a nice drive, a good iron shot, or a great pitch, and then you just – you have what should be a simple straight-in putt, and you can't pull the trigger.
0: 4 years I putted with my eyes closed.
4: It looks like I'm putting with my eyes closed most of the time. Well, eyes closed?
0: I've closed every single putt. I went to 2 national championships, got there with my eyes closed, and putted in 2 national championships with my eyes closed.
4: It's that was your only way to be able to...
3: Well, and again, that was something that Beth would do, yeah. And then she would also look at the hole. That was another thing. Okay, we're going to try looking at the hole and then... you know, draw the putter back. Jordan Spieth does that.
0: Where
3: he looks at the hole and all of a sudden lets it go, and not on every putt. It's kind of, he just decides at the moment what he's going to do.
0: Sergio corrected it by closing his eyes. He was putting eyes closed all the time.
4: I remember, well, we all know another good friend of the show, Bill Israelson, Izzy.
3: Yeah.
4: He always did. Bill tried everything putting. He would go through problems, too. He would do the same thing, close his eyes, look at the hole, tall putter, short putter, everything like that. I one time had carried 2 putters in my bag. I'm at the club championship. I brought them both to the green. I used one to hit the first putt, terrible. Took the other one, hit the next putt, that was terrible. Tapped it. I was using 2 putters. I sacrificed a club in my bag for it. And the putters were just diametrical. One, I mean, they just look completely different because you were trying anything you possibly can to putt. Poor Beth. But she had a good career.
3: No, so, Beth had a great career.
0: She did win at Edinburgh.
4: Yeah,
3: she did. Great career.
4: Yeah.
3: So I was looking up a bunch of stuff.
4: Oh, by the way, we should mention.
3: Yes.
4: The lead has dwindled, correct?
3: Yes, down to 2.
4: So
3: she bogeyed 1 and 2, and then there's a couple players at -8 right now. So she's at -10, and Yoon's -10, and then 2 players at -8 currently.
4: So, it's a dogfight.
3: So here's some fascinating stuff, and this kind of goes back to Craig. It would go back to the history of the LPGA at Edinburgh. It goes back to my history as a tour rep for Ping on the LPGA Tour. This tournament this year, the purse is $13 million. It was going to be $12 million, and then KPMG came to the party the week before the tournament and said, you know what, let's add another million to it. So the ladies are playing for $13 million. The 2026 total purses on the LPGA Tour is $132 million. So I was out on the LPGA Tour in 1986. In 1986, 33 events, which kind of mirrors the number here on tour, the total dollar amount was $14 million for 33 events.
4: Wow.
3: The Mazda LPGA Championship, Mazda sponsored it back then, first place was $430,000. First place at the U.S. Open in 86 was $300,000. So, I mean, right now, if you finish maybe third or fourth here, you make $480,000. 97 total purses went up to $30 million. And then in 2019, when the last time it was here, KPMG, the total purses on tour were $70 million. So in a span of 19 to 26, it's almost doubled the amount of money that's available to the LPGA Tour players on the LPGA Tour. And this is what's fascinating to me about this event and the quality of the tour players is we break down the 70 players by country. So we've got 15 Koreans made the cut, 13 Americans, 9 Japanese, 4 Thais, 4 French women, 3 Chinese, and 3 Australians. And then you kind of break it out by regions, and obviously there's countries with 1 player that's made the cut. So you've got 13 players from the United States. You've got 34 players from Southeast Asia. You've got 4 from New Zealand, Australia, 15 Europeans, 2 Canadians, and 2 Mexicans. So, I mean, you look at the expanse of where golf is surging. Golf is surging in Southeast Asia. Golf is surging in different places around the world. It's every country in Europe is represented almost with a player that made the cut in the field here.
4: Do we have a golfer from Antarctica?
3: Not yet.
4: Not yet from Antarctica. Well, it goes to show you truly the LPGA Tour is truly worldwide. And it is on the PGA Tour, too, but you don't see... It's dominated by Americans. Am I right or am I wrong? I
3: mean, the LPGA.
4: No, the PGA.
3: Oh, PGA Tour. Yeah, for sure.
4: Yeah, I mean, for sure. Whereas it's almost, it's not, I wouldn't say it's dominated.
3: Well, this week, Scotty's 16 under par through two rounds. He shot 60 yesterday. He had a chance on 17 and 18 to make a putt to shoot 59. Did not do that. But you've got Scotty in first place. You've got Victor Hovland in second place. Then the Italian Open's going on, and Joaquin Niemann, who's a Chilean, who's on LIV Golf, he's leading the Italian Open. So, I mean, it's a global game. It's worldwide.
4: Let's take a break, our final break of the show. We're out here at Hazeltine. Don't forget, the 3M Open is back at the TPC, the Twin Cities. Food, drink, fun at the Fan Village. 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
4: 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That's the 20th through the 26th. We will be broadcasting our final two shows of the year from the TPC of the Twin Cities. And, you know, Paul, you always like to describe this as like a traveling show where the build-out, you call it a...
3: It's the circus tent goes up, yeah, and the circus tent goes down.
4: Yeah, and the circus I would compare it to would be the Swingling Brothers in Parnum and Bailey Circus. The Swingling Brothers in Parnum and Bailey Circus. Thank you very much. Well, thank you very much. Okay.
3: No money, no funny.
4: Yeah, well, that's all I had left. I thought you would think that was much more funny. I was expecting a gut-busting laugh from you.
3: I'm enthralled.
4: Here's what I think has happened. Finally, how many years have we been doing this together?
3: Too many to count.
4: I think finally you've just had enough. I can sense it. Did you check your phone yet? I sent you a picture.
3: I keep coming back.
4: Yeah, well, you do keep coming back, yeah. And I do appreciate that.
3: So here's one other thing. A couple other things from the data of what the LPGA used to be and what it has evolved into this spectacle, this marvel, is back in 86, again, $14 million total purses for 33 events. They had 54-hole tournaments back then. Some of them were 72, but most of them were 54-hole tournaments. And if you won, some of them, the total purse was $150,000. If you won the tournament, you won $22,500. So that was the purse. The other caveat to that was these tournaments were cut to 70 in ties, but they only paid 60 players. So you could
4: play the whole weekend.
3: You could make the cut, and if you didn't finish in the top 60, you showed up in the aggregate as making 0.00. So it was a little tougher road to hoe back then.
4: That's astonishing.
3: It was crazy.
4: So, I mean, you would think, would they at least, like, give you a tank of gas and maybe pay for your hotel room?
3: No. So you're paying for accommodations. That's why there was a ton of private housing back then. So that was one of the things. A lot of players stayed in private housing. You got to pay for your caddy, obviously, and players on the lower rung there didn't have a regular tour caddy, so they'd pick somebody up whenever they got to town. But, yeah, I mean, you'd see people in the aggregate, there'd be a tie, and, okay, you made last money $33.33 in a tour event, or $214. It was tough, man. It was tough.
4: Well, and we talk about that all the time. I mean, there are players that have, you know, endorsement contracts and all of that. But like, yeah, it's not like you sign with the PGA Tour and you have a base salary. It doesn't work that way. It's like, okay, you got your card, go out and play. And if you win, great. If you don't make the cut, you don't make anything. You know, there's no guarantees on what you'll make. Unlike all the other professional sports where you sign a contract, 2-year deal, 3-year.

0: that, it's life-changing for those guys.
1: Well, and the better you play, the more money you make, obviously, in purse money, but the other money comes to you. And one of the things that folks will notice out here, when you see the best lady players in the world and you watch them play as they walk by, you're going to see a myriad of logos on their sleeve, on their chest. There'll be one in the center back. They may have two or three different logos on their caps.
0: They've got them on their collars.
1: Yeah, collars. Yeah. They've got logos on their golf bags. So there's a lot of space for sale with the best players in the world.
0: Yeah. I when I asked Bargy, you know, about what do you think the winning score would be, and he was saying that they would probably take what, you know, Yoon was the leader, whatever she came in today, she'd take that, and we can see why, because what she's lost a couple of strokes today so far. So yeah, it's and then as Bargy said, tomorrow the wind is supposed to really blow, and as he mentioned, the only real protection here is the wind. So should be interesting, it'd be fun either on TV or come out in person. It's a lot of fun to watch.
1: It's
0: gentlemen,
1: a spectacle.
0: Thank you so much, I appreciate it, Craig. Thank you. Oh, happy birthday tomorrow.
2: Thank you.
0: Yeah. Now, you know, at the state fair, you know, they'll have that where you can guess a person's age. You give them $5, they'll guess your age or your weight. Do you want me to guess your age, your weight, your handicap, or your IQ? Which one do you want me to guess?
2: IQ.
0: It's immeasurable. You're that wise of a man. Happy birthday, Craig.
2: Yeah, thanks.
3: 740, The Fan.
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0: All right, back here on BetMGM Game Day. Alex Gold, PJ Glasser with you. Of course, you can watch the show over on YouTube and on Twitch. Just search BetMGM tonight. Coming up in 20 minutes, we will talk with Keith Law from The Athletic and get his perspective on something we're going to talk about right now, which is the Mets firing their manager, but also the rest of baseball, some of the awards markets, where baseball is at right now. As you guys saw, more back and forth with the MLB collective bargaining negotiations. And, you know, I think we all recognize, unfortunately, how far apart both the players and the owners are. There are some players that were commenting even on Twitter this week about it. A lot to get into in this hour. A lot of baseball focus on the show. You can call or text at 310-840-4910, 310-840-4910. So the Mets, PJ, fire Carlos Mendoza. They were 34-47. It's coming off an embarrassing series with the Cubs where they got swept. There were six errors in the series. It has been a disastrous season for the New York Mets. We all know the payroll numbers there with that franchise in the New York media market. My thing always with this is not just New York specific. It's any of the managers that have been let go. It doesn't necessarily mean that it was the wrong decision. And it gave Philadelphia a boost right away, right, with Don Mattingly Jr. Mm-hmm. getting hired. But I always think the manager we act like has a much bigger role than he actually does. Now, that's not, like someone might say, well, then what's the point of having a manager? I think there's value in the clubhouse for sure. But I guess I would say I never think – the manager's the biggest reason why they're winning, and I certainly don't think it's the biggest reason why teams lose. And so it's one of those, like, you feel like the fans just want – are out for blood, right? Fans want to see that the organization is acknowledging that what is happening is not acceptable. And most of the time, you can't get rid of players unless it's somebody that you're going to DFA. But there's certain players that are making X amount of money that, like, you're not getting rid of an underperforming player. Usually, it's way easier to get rid of the manager. So I think Mets fans probably wanted Mendoza gone a long time ago, though, not now.
1: No, I agree with you. I think Stearns should be wearing most of the blame for the Mets season and the way things have been going for a majority of the last 3 years. If they didn't have that unbelievable run where things turn around with Grimace and the OMG Mets and all those sorts of things, it's really been a brutal stretch for them for much of these 3 years. And I think you put it well. You know, the Orioles with Brandon Hyde, they had some great moments, and then towards the end, it just was clear that he wasn't the guy. They needed to move on and make a change. I didn't get that same sense with Mendoza and the Mets. Their offseason started with the moves that they were making. Not a lot of people were fans of. Edwin Diaz goes to the Dodgers. Pete Alonso goes to the Orioles. You have Nimmo leave and some other people as well. But the problem is, Alex, all the replacements that they've brought in have just been awful, man. And that's the part of it, you know, with Luis Robert's been hurt, shocker. Bo Bichette for much of the year, even though he's been much better as of late, has not been good. They just traded away David Peterson. So it's been terrible. It's like Stearns, he can't do anything right, where the guys that he didn't hang on to have gone on to do pretty good. And then the guys that he brought in have not been doing well also. I think there's this fine line in baseball, too, and it can be really hard on these general managers where there's no salary cap, and a guy like Stearns, who came from Milwaukee, where it's, you know, small market team, they definitely don't have the brand of the Mets, they're not a free agent destination, you're constantly working the payroll, you're shipping players off when you can get great value for them, all those sorts of things, to then go becoming the GM of the Mets, where you have this unlimited bankroll and Steve Cohen has no problem dishing out all these big contracts to all these certain guys. And I think it's a tough line to walk for these GMs that have their come up from these small market teams where they make a name from themselves, do such a good job, where the Brewers have been a model of consistency and they win 90 games every year and they're never on national TV and a majority of people couldn't even name three or four players on their roster, to then going to a market like New York where you have an owner that's willing to spend. And I think it's been a tough adjustment for Stearns to kind of find that middle ground of, like, I'm still trying to build my team like we did in Milwaukee, but I also now have this luxury of I can spend all this money. And that's why the Dodgers make it look so much easier than it actually is, Alex, and why they're so successful, because they're able to do that. They're still able to build their team and develop their farm system, but they're also able to go out and spend as much money on they want to bring in all the star players that they've been able to do so for the past 6-7 years. And I think that's really where it's come down to for the Mets. So I think Stearns has a lot. He definitely is to blame for most of this. Mendoza certainly too, but it just feels like they had to do something for the way that this season has gone. And a lot of times the manager is the scapegoat. He's the guy to blame and the first line of defense that you normally make a change. And that's what ultimately ended up happening.
0: We've seen quite a bit of movement with managerial firings already in baseball to start this season. I mean, I'm broadcasting, doing the show from Kansas City, where this is a team that had expectations to win the AL Central this year, and they're a bottom feeder, and they just got embarrassed, lost 22-1 last night to the Chicago White Sox. And there's a lot of people here that want Matt Quatrero, their manager, fired. There's a lot of people that think they need a clean house. And, you know, this is the balance where, you know, now people are questioning, you know, the decision-making of the front office. And what you're kind of saying there, a lot of times I think it is more the front office than the manager, right? Like, there is, to me, only so much a manager can do that doesn't alleviate them of all consequences, right? But, and there's decisions in-game that I think we could be critical of, bullpen usage, etc. But overall, if it's a player that was brought in that is just not performing, that's a whiff by the front office, which is why, you know, David Stearns, you know, he was even asked, like, is he going to step away? You know, you fired the manager, but are you stepping away? Which is a pretty ballsy question, I must say. But, like, it's fair, right? I mean, the front office is going to have to be held accountable as well, especially with that kind of payroll. I think you're correct that I'm not denying that there's an adjustment from going from Milwaukee to New York and the challenges that might also present. But I'm sure there's people listening right now, PJ, and they're not going to feel sorry for the GM that has a $200+ million payroll versus the guy that's got $150 million payroll, $130 million payroll.
1: No doubt about it. And like, that's what he got paid to do. I mean, that's his job, is to figure those things out, and he hasn't been able to do it yet. It's going to be interesting to see where the Mets go from here. Do they? Because Alex Cora is going to be the name at the top of the list, right? I mean, that's the guy that probably yep. most fans want. He'll probably be the betting favorite in the offshore accounts and all those sorts of things. Carlos Beltran, a former player, beloved, had that interesting time when he was actually the manager, yeah. And then it was like, yeah, and then he got let go within a week as well. I'm trying to think of the other names that have popped up. Those were the two big ones. The name that I threw out that I think could potentially wind up as the manager next year for the Mets, what about a guy like AJ Hinch, who's with the Tigers right now, who had to deal with all that stuff for the Astros, and when they were with the Stein stealing and the cheating, gets back into baseball with the Tigers, has shown that he's still a really solid manager. We all expect them to get rid of Skubal. They're going to go through their rebuild. Like your Royals, they're not having the season that they envision. I don't know if AJ Hinch necessarily wants to stay around for a rebuild. I think he wants to go to a team that wants to win, that wants to contend. And the Mets are certainly going to feel like that they can do that next year with all the money that they're spending on their roster and the guys that they've brought in. I think if the Tigers don't make a move, I think the Mets should definitely give AJ Hinch a call and try to lure him away from the Mets like the Cubs did with Craig Counsell and the Brewers. I think maybe you could see a situation similar to that. So while Cora is definitely the guy that makes the most sense, and I think the person that will probably you'll hear the most about, if I was the Mets, AJ Hinch would be the guy that I think I'd be giving a call to.
0: I mean, that's the best opening, right? I mean, barring some other surprise firings. I mean, I guess Philly's open. Boston, of course. You mentioned Corey's not going back there, but Boston's open. I'm just trying to think, you know, could Kansas City open up at the end of the year? The Angels, of course, just made a GM firing as well. A lot of people think Albert Pujols now has the inside track again for the Angels job with the connection to the former Cardinals. Yeah, GM is now the consultant or whatever, I think the title they gave him. Some people think that could be the Pujols vacancy. Would you say the Mets, though, because of the payroll, because of the talent that's just maybe underachieving, is the Mets the best opening, though? If you were like AJ Hinch, who I don't know his – I'd have to look it up, though. You brought his name. I don't know his contract situation. Is he under contract more years there with the Tigers? I mean, why would they let him out of his contract?
1: Yeah, that's I'm not sure. Let's see if I can look this. So he's through 2027. He's under contract. So looks like one more year he is with the Tigers. So yeah, maybe the Mets would have to wait another year. They just bring in a guy for a filly year. I don't think they do that though.
0: No.
1: I don't know what the best job is. It's funny because I think the Red Sox and the Mets are in very similar situations where they've both spent a good amount of money. They're both in big markets. They're both big brands. They play in big divisions. They're both on national TV a lot. They got big diehard fan bases. But both teams are very frustrated with the front offices. I know a lot of Red Sox fans, they are not happy with the ownership group, Henry, and how he just cares about Liverpool and his soccer team, and the Red Sox are a second thought. And then the Mets, people are very frustrated with Stern and how he's been operating this team. So it's funny that both of those jobs are open right now, and I think both are very similar. And we bring up a guy like Cora, and does he feel that way? Does he almost think if he accepts this Mets job, it's like going right back into the job that he just had with Boston? So I think that probably the Mets are a little bit better of a job just because you have an owner that cares so much and doesn't care how much money he has to spend to win a championship. Probably makes it the best, but that also comes with the most pressure. And if you don't win games in a short amount of time, you're going to be out there in a fast amount of time. So it's a give or take. But yeah, I would probably give the edge, I think, to the Mets at this point.
0: Coming up in about 10 minutes or so, Keith Law from The Athletic going to join us. We'll ask him more about the Mets firing Carlos Mendoza and some of the other headlines in baseball, including the CBA negotiations that are very far apart at this point in time. The CBA does expire in the end of the year. One other headline from baseball this week, and it certainly relates to what we do on this show here on BetMGM Game Day. You and I both certainly like to place a wager or two, and the MLBPA reportedly is pushing to ban all player prop bets in Major League Baseball, citing some of the harassment that players are receiving. Now, this is not the first time we've heard of this. I think it was the collegiate sports. There's been even a state or two that has put together legislation to have stiffer punishments to those that are threatening collegiate athletes. So I recognize that this is a problem. I think you and I have seen plenty of stories of people that have, for whatever reason, either through DMs on Twitter or face-to-face at a baseball game or any sport, upset about a prop bet. So let me acknowledge that it is a problem. However, I don't think the solution is just banning it. Number one, this is the Players Association, not the league. Good luck getting the league on board. The other part is, I think the toothpaste, you can't put it back in the tube. To me, we're way past this. And to me, the solution is not just banning everything. Part of the solution to me is that on a state-by-state basis, I think there needs to be legislative action, which is the punishments need to be stronger towards those. Like, you shouldn't harass anybody for any reason. But if you're harassing somebody for their performance on a baseball diamond or any sport because you lost your prop bet, that should carry a stiff punishment, not just banning you from using a sportsbook account or whatever. But to me, that's the potential solution here, but it requires legislative action state by state. I don't think banning prop bets is a solution because let's remember, people will just go offshore. Like, you know, people will go exactly offshore and bet as well. This is not as simple as people want to make it out to be.
1: Yeah, and good luck, I mean, telling these betting companies that they're, you know, going to have to ban all their props. There's just way too much money that goes into this stuff that I can't see that being something that happens. And like you said, that's coming from the MLBPA. Good luck getting the MLB and their side of things to agree to that. So I don't think that's going to happen. You could understand where the players are coming from, obviously, because like you said, they're receiving death threats and all those sorts of things. But yeah, I don't think that's going to be a change that is made because baseball, as we know, they are struggling to compete with the NFLs of the world, the NBAs of the world. They're trying to do things to appeal to fans and bring more eyeballs to their sport and more butts in their seats. And, you know, as much as people not agree with it, betting is certainly a way to do that, right? I mean, people are going to games and they're like, oh, let me throw a quick parlay together so I have something to root for. Let me bet on this team so I give myself more action. And the league is definitely aware of that and how they bring fans. And, you know, these teams have agreements to some of these sports books that are attached to their ballparks or that are close by. There's just way so much behind the scenes that goes into it where they can definitely voice their complaints, but ultimately I don't think it's going to result in any action, like you were saying.
0: We'll see. We'll see how this continues to proceed, but thought that was interesting news from the MLBPA, and we'll see what the next step is. All right, up next, let's talk more about what's just happening league-wide in baseball, including the CBA negotiations. Keith Law covers the league for a very long time for the Baseball Writers Association of America. He's currently with The Athletic as well. Keith Law talks baseball with us next here on Westwood One Sports.
2: U.S. men's national team has wrapped up group play. Up next, the round of 32 on Wednesday. How far can they go? Let's find out. Westwood One Sports.
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1: 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Coming up in about 20 minutes, we'll get back into the latest with Brendan Sorsby. Of course, the surprise this week that the NFL will not, in fact, hold a supplemental draft. And then also the CFL kind of slamming the door on him as well. We'll discuss the fallout, how we got here, and where the NFL heads from here as well, coming up in just a little bit. But let's keep talking some Major League Baseball and welcome in Keith Law, senior baseball writer for The Athletic, member of the Baseball Writers Association of America. Keith, great to have you on the show. I do want to start with the news we were discussing at the top of the hour, which was, of course, the Mets firing Carlos Mendoza. What was your reaction to now, I guess, being the timing of that happening, that firing? What was the Cubs series just kind of the tipping point?
2: I haven't spoken to anyone with the Mets about it, so I don't know what their specific motivation was for doing it now. You know, I think you're probably a little late in the season to be trying to make that kind of change if you're still intending to contend. But I know Joe Sheehan's baseball writer, I've known for a long time, in his newsletter commented on the right time to do this was probably in the offseason. Mendoza was already showing some really questionable in-game tactics, particularly in terms of leaving his starters in way too long. And we have plenty of evidence now about the harm of letting a starting pitcher face the opposing lineup a third time or even rarely a fourth time. Hitters just do way better. When you've got a full bullpen, you shouldn't be doing that, particularly in high leverage situations. And Mendoza just didn't change. And to me, that then waiting another, 70-odd games here, and he's still making the same tactical mistakes, I think you could argue they let it go a little bit too long and probably made what was already a bad situation worse. I don't think he's the reason they are where they are in the standings, but he was not helping.
3: Keith, who do you think the Mets could go after as their next manager? Alex Cora probably going to be towards the top of the list. I've heard guys like Carlos Beltran, maybe Albert Pujols thrown out. I was talking to Alex, you know, if I were the Mets, maybe I'd do what the Cubs did when going after Craig Counsell, maybe check in on a guy like A.J. Hinch potentially or something like that. But do you have any idea maybe where the Mets could go from here in their managerial search for next season?
2: I mean, again, I would be just blindly speculating here. That's not really what I typically cover. I am a big Alex Cora fan. I used to work with him at ESPN. I consider him a friend. I think he is a brilliant baseball mind and also a really good guy to have as a manager when you are trying to integrate young players, because he really took on kind of a mentor role even when he was still a player himself. And that may not be exactly what the Mets need. I don't know if that's exactly what Alex would want. Obviously, he did. We all know he turned down the situation here in Philadelphia because I think he didn't like the circumstances, and he particularly didn't like where he was being asked to step in kind of midstream. The one thing I would say is I would really like to see the Mets cast kind of a wide net. What we see way too often in baseball is teams just kind of recycling a lot of the same names. You know, I keep hearing Buck Showalter is out there trying to get another managerial job. And, you know what? We can turn the page on that one. You've messed up enough franchises. I think we can go look somewhere else. There's a lot of really good managers around the minors who deserve a chance. Like I've boosted Benji Gill, for example, who has been managing in Mexico for a while, and he managed in the World Baseball Classic, and people I know who know him personally say really great things. I've just watched him manage and said, hey, I think this guy's pretty good, deserves an opportunity. Guys like that don't get enough chances because franchises, large and small, often like to make the big name hire rather than hiring the guy who might be best suited for success.
1: We're talking to Keith Law, senior baseball writer for The Athletic. All right, the news that, you know, every week, I feel like, and every couple weeks for the next six-plus months to hopefully not a year, but we're going to get is around the CBA negotiations between the players and, of course, the owners. What do you make of where we're at just right now, knowing that the CBA expires in December, and then the update we got this week about the contract length in particular that the league is pushing for?
2: Yeah, I think the league's proposals so far have been a joke. I don't think they're very serious. They're proposing to absolutely gut the draft, destroy the player development machine that has been built up over decades that has continued to provide us with superstars. I mean, you look at Connor Griffin, right? That guy in the, under the new CBA, Connor Griffin is playing in college somewhere because he wouldn't have even been eligible to sign in time to get to the big leagues right now. They also are proposing, again, this draconian maximum contract length. They are proposing a hard salary cap, which the union has rightly opposed. And they're dressing all of this up in, this is going to improve competitive balance. No, it's not. It's not. It might make it a little harder for the Dodgers to sort of run away with things the way they have, but the Dodgers are still going to be one of the smartest and best run organizations in the sports. Maybe they don't go sign Kyle Tucker. Maybe they're forced to use one of their own prospects in place of Kyle Tucker, and they're one win worse off for the season. It's not going to materially change the differences between teams, where you have smart teams rising to the top and you have cheap teams at the bottom. The owners who refuse to spend, they're not going to spend any more than they absolutely have to. They're not going to put the most competitive product on the field because they would rather take their profits than actually compete. And we're seeing that even with Pittsburgh, where, yeah, they've given some long-term contracts to younger players, but they refuse to bring their payroll up to a level commensurate with the quality of the team that they're trying to put out there. They could be a playoff team this year. I highly doubt they'll actually spend the money they need to, even at the trade deadline, to make that club better. And none of these CBA proposals I'm seeing does anything to address that.
1: Do you think, do you think, though, when we look at the current proposals, and I agree with you for the most part on what you said, I feel like fans this go around, because of the competitive balance aspect, that fans seemingly are more on the owner's side than they typically are, or at least the messaging from the owners seems to be a hell of a lot better than the messaging the Players Association is putting out to this point.
2: Well, I mean, Americans love to stand for billionaires. I'll never understand it. They don't like you. They don't care about you. The owners are not on the fans' side. The owners care about profits and nothing else. Owners look at fans as a big pile of money, and how do we take some off the top? How do we take some more off the top? None of this is really going to improve competitive balance. I argued with people in my public Facebook page who are like, well, this will bring ticket prices down. No, it won't. Ticket prices have nothing to do with player salaries. They never have. They're about demand and maximizing revenue. I think the players' union needs to step up their messaging. You are never really going to get around this idea that people in America seem to idolize billionaires and think billionaires can do no wrong, even though billionaires are very much not on your side, whether we are talking sports, business, or politics.
3: Keith, because there is a fear that we could miss some games next season, do you think that changes the way teams are at this upcoming trade deadline? Would you expect more teams to maybe be more aggressive, knowing that, you know, we could miss some games next year potentially, and God forbid, hopefully we don't miss an entire season, but do you think teams are more aggressive than maybe we're accustomed to seeing, knowing that they could miss some games next year potentially?
2: And I'm a little optimistic in terms of missing too much of next season because of the short-term TV contracts that are in place. And I'll be signed, I think, with three new outlets, three-year deals, 26, 27, 28. They're not going to want to give up, you know, 20% of that by losing a chunk of next season. But to your point, yeah, I do think so. I think we will see some teams be more aggressive. I would, if I were the GM of any contending team, regardless of my own personal contract status, I would look at this and say, this is the time to go for it. If we might lose a portion of next season, maybe trading away a prospect who I like, who I value right now, makes more sense because we may not have a full season next year. That player, particularly if he's on the 40-man or has to go on the 40-man roster, he's also going to lose time. Those guys don't get to play either. We could have minor league baseball next year, but it wouldn't include players on the 40-man because they are represented under the Major League Collective Bargaining Agreement. So I might be more inclined to say, yeah, I'll trade that guy. I don't want to, but I'm more willing to pay a higher price for short-term help, recognizing this year might be, I don't want to say the last for a while, that's a little dramatic. But you know what? This World Series, this year's champion, may last a little bit longer, maybe a little bit more meaningful. I'm completely on board with that.
1: Talk with Keith Law from The Athletic, sticking with the CBA for a little bit, and you've given us, obviously, your opinion and stance on it. I'm just curious, what do you think, if you could predict, you know, what is there a scenario at all, if we're not missing a significant, you know, portion of the season, that a cap or a floor is in any way involved in the next CBA?
2: I think the safe bet is always no, because the union's stance for 40, 50 years has been no, we're not giving any of that. And I don't see anything in any of these owners' proposals that is anywhere close enough to make the union revisit that position. They're not putting anywhere near enough money on the table to make that make sense. Right? There could be a dollar figure where the players' union looks and says, actually, we probably are better off under the new system. That's what you have to do to get the players to agree to any kind of cap. But the players' union recognizes once you put a cap in place, it's pretty much there forever. So you, if you're ever going to agree to that, you better get the best possible deal, one that guarantees the players more money, not just in year one, but kind of in perpetuity. And absolutely undercutting the amateur draft like they're doing and giving, you know, modest raises to players making the minimum while putting a very low cap on the players at the top end of the salary scale isn't going to end up doing that. So I think the best prediction is we don't see a cap or a floor. We probably do see some significant changes just to how major league players are compensated. And if they're going to boost the minimum salary, which I think is a great idea by the league, something that the union would support, it may come with some kind of restrictions on how we deal with long-term contracts. And one thing I did like in the owner's proposal is ending deferrals, because I think that, first of all, I think it encourages truly profligate spending, and you could end up with clubs that end up in a situation where they're, you know, 5 years from now, they're not spending on the major league payroll now because they're still paying the payroll from 10 years ago, and nobody wants that. That was actually a pretty sensible thing that I think gets rid of a practice that's kind of dangerous for the sport. And the players aren't that much worse off if you get rid of it anyway, particularly if you put more of that money back into paying the guys who make the minimum.
3: Keith, we're about at the halfway point of the season, and it's been a great season so far. There have been a bunch of surprise teams that are having some really good years. I'll throw three teams at you. You tell me which one has surprised you the most, or maybe there's another team that comes to mind that you've been really impressed with. But the White Sox, the Nationals, and the Cardinals, certainly I don't know how many people expected them to be this good at this point in the season. So of those three, or maybe another one that comes to mind, who do you think has been the best surprise for you up to this point?
2: I mean, the team that surprised me most, I think, relative to preseason expectations, is the Nationals. There was no – it's brand-new front office, brand-new kind of top to bottom. And I don't – and even hired Blake Butera, very, very highly regarded manager from the Rays minor league system, like we were talking about before, a guy who wasn't famous but had a great reputation. But he's a developmental manager. I mean, he's younger than, I think, one or two guys on the roster. That was a very clear signal. We are trying to start a rebuild here. And whereas the White Sox had already been building for a couple of years, and the Cardinals have also been sort of more quietly rebuilding, particularly improving their player development in the last 2 years, so I'm a little less surprised by that. I think it's great, particularly seeing the White Sox be this competitive this deep into the season. Didn't they put up three touchdowns last night? Like, I don't think anybody saw this. That's unthinkable 2 years ago, right? But this White Sox team would be good enough to do that to anybody. Whereas the Nationals, all along, I was like, nah, they're going to stink, and it's fine. Yeah, it's going to be a 90-100 loss season, but they are building, and they have interesting young players, and they're probably going to do some stuff like trade C.J. Abrams at the trade deadline to make room for Seaver King, and that's just the kind of thing you got to do to get this franchise back into contention. So the fact that they've been competitive, even to this point, even if it doesn't last, I think is a great thing. I think it's good for the fans. You know, nobody wants to suffer through a 100-loss season, or, you know, worse, 110-loss season. So if they can rebuild without having to be that bad, good on them, good on the front office, good on the players, and just way better experience for the fans to keep them engaged during what is probably going to be a couple of years of not making the playoffs.
1: You mentioned the three touchdowns that were scored by the White Sox. That was against the Kansas City Royals. I'm based in Kansas City. You know, the expectation for this team was to compete to win the Central. They certainly are not anywhere close to that. I know now they have a bunch of injuries, but this team was already not performing prior to them. What do you think the future holds for this organization that I feel like is kind of in a tough spot? You know, you've got Bobby Wood Jr. for at least a couple more years before his opt-out, and this core is the core they kind of have leaned on, and yet they got an aging pitching staff. And they got a front office that, you know, a lot of the same pieces have been around for 15 years.
2: Yeah, I like a lot of what they've done sort of behind the scenes. I mean, I like J.J. Piccolo a ton. I think bringing in Brian Bridges, who's the architect of a lot of that Atlanta team that won the World Series back in 21, and I am seeing real improvements in the farm system. That's going to take a while to get to the big leagues, and so it might mean you do sort of have kind of an unplanned, unwanted couple of years of rebuilding. I mean, I love, right? Jack Hagelin was a breakout guy for me this year, and I think he absolutely has. Carter Jensen, I thought, was a Rookie of the Year candidate. I think we're seeing him start to, you know, he's made adjustments. He's playing a lot better, and nobody wants to say it, but Salvi Perez is kind of cooked at this point. Jensen should be the primary catcher here. They have Bobby Witt. You know, losing Carl Reagan's probably for the rest of the season might be the death knell for this year, but I do like where they are for the longer term, and I do think there is plenty coming out of that farm system. Maybe not, definitely not this year, maybe not even necessarily next year, but look a little bit beyond that, and I do think that this the whole team is trending in the right direction. The one thing I would throw out there, and if there's one thing I don't necessarily agree with the front office on, I would like to see them better prioritize getting hitters who get on base. You look at the White Sox this year, right? Sam Antonacci, Chase Mydrop. They are not exciting players. They are not superstars. They're maybe average players, but they get on base. And that's why this team is scoring a lot of runs. They've got power guys, but they also have a lot of guys who will just hit a bunch of singles, draw some walks, get hit by a lot of pitches, just get on base so that the power hitters have somebody to drive in. It's not that complicated, but a lot of teams still eschew that and just focus on getting guys who can put the ball in the seats. Because I get it. That's sexy. Getting on base is not that sexy, but it does help win games.
3: Keith, we got a couple more minutes left. The American League all year, it's kind of been the Yankees and the Rays who have had good seasons. And then it feels like every other American League team is just kind of hovering around 500. Who would be the team or two as we get towards the second half of the season that you really think is going to go on a little bit of a run, maybe starts to be 10 games over 500, separates themselves in the division outside of the Yankees and the Rays? Is there a team that you would buy stock into in the American League?
2: I mean, heck, there's only five teams in the whole league who are over 500. It's a little weird, right? It's just like watching the American League. Does anybody want to win? Are we going to have a sub-500 team in the playoffs? It's obviously going to happen eventually, but I hate it. I just, like, on principle, no, you're out. Put another National League team in instead and just change it up because you just, no. You got to win more games than you lose to make the playoffs. If I were commissioner, that would be one of my new rules. The answer to your question to me is definitely Seattle. They dug themselves a pretty big hole early. They kind of clawed out of it, and now they're doing that thing where they're just hovering around 500 for a bit. Not 100% healthy / fully playing up to their potential, but I look at them, I look at that roster and think they're going to be better in the second half. I think they're going to be it looks like they're going to have a full healthy roster in the second half. They'll get full Colt Emerson. They'll get more out of Cal Raleigh. I think we're seeing more out of Julio Rodriguez, who started extremely ugly slow this year. Josh Naylor, I mean, maybe I'm just being stubborn, but I refuse to believe he's going to be this unproductive. And also I look at the pitching staff and say, other than Luis Castillo, most of these guys have kind of underperformed versus what I expected, with the exception of Emerson Hancock, who's been a huge surprise. But I guess Kirby, Wu, Gilbert, expected more from all of them this year. And they have Kate Anderson, who's the best pitching prospect in baseball right now and could probably join any big league rotation right now, except he can't join them because they don't have room for him. But he's dominating in Double-A, and we'll probably see him somewhere in the second half. So I just see a lot of reasons for optimism for Seattle. And I didn't even mention the fact that they're not in the AL East. Those other two, the Central and the West, are a lot easier if you're trying to get into the playoffs this year than if you're trying to compete with the Yankees and Rays.
1: Keith Law, senior baseball writer for The Athletic. Appreciate the time. Enjoy the rest of the weekend.
2: My pleasure.
3: Thanks, Keith.
1: Good stuff from Keith Law there on Westwood One Sports about not just where the league is at. You're right about the AL, man. It's crazy. The AL, these teams are trying to talk themselves into it. Oh, we're only 6.5 out of a wild card spot. Yeah, you're 12 under 500. You know, like you got to get to 500 before we can take it seriously at all. All right, up next, let's get back into Brendan Sorsby, who ultimately now found out that the supplemental draft is not the path for him, and the CFL slamming the door on him also. So what's next for Sorsby? What does it tell us about the league stance towards gambling as well? That's coming up next here on Westwood One Sports.
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1: 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Also, you can interact at 310-840-4910, 310-840-4910. Coming up in about 15 minutes, we'll get back to the NBA. We'll actually head out to Milwaukee and talk with a guest that will fill us in on how they're feeling there about Giannis Antetokounmpo being traded to the Heat, what it means for the Bucks moving forward, plus some other news around the NBA. But the news this week in the NFL, a lot of it centered around Brendan Sorsby again, PJ. And everybody kind of assumed when Brendan Sorsby decided to stop really fighting the NCAA to be eligible for the college football season after admitting to gambling on college football, that, oh, he'll go the supplemental draft route and the NFL will let him go through there. And what teams are interested? His agent was doing interviews saying 26 different teams had shown interest. Well, then the curveball, I guess none of us really thought could happen, which was the NFL saying, yeah, we're denying your petition. We're not holding a supplemental draft. We haven't had one for a while anyway. It's our discretion to have one or not, and we're not going to have one. And they stated that the application was filed just 3 business days before the deadline. They claimed they didn't have supporting documentation, giving the league insufficient time to review the case. Then you had the CFL announcing that they're not going to allow him to join their league. And so, look, I think ultimately, the NFL did not want a month or two before the start of their season, PJ, this headache of the potential gambling allegations around this player that they have not had time to vet. And they didn't want, they basically bailed out their own teams and saved their own teams from themselves a little bit here. Let him go through the 2027 draft and go through the process and see if he has plenty of time. I think for him individually, there's a chance this is better for him too. You know, if he really has the gambling addiction that he says he has, well, then go spend the next 6 months focusing on that, and hopefully you're in a better spot on a personal side of things, and you can worry about football and be ready for the combine next year.
3: Yeah, no doubt. And like you said, I mean, good for these leagues, good for the NFL. You know, like you said, they haven't had the supplemental draft for the last couple of years, and not making a special case for him would have been insane. So I'm glad they didn't do that. The CFL also said that he wouldn't join any of their teams. So good for these leagues for, you know, standing on their business and not allowing Sorsby to enter. Because like you said, I mean, we make jokes and we give this guy a hard time, but if he's got an addiction, it's best for him, like you said, to make sure he takes care of it, gets himself well, and hopefully maybe at some point can still be an NFL quarterback at some point. But it's crazy how this whole story has come about, Alex. I still can't believe that for a little bit of a moment in time there, we thought he was going to be the quarterback of Texas Tech for this upcoming season. I'm glad everybody kind of came to their senses. It wasn't allowed, and now these leagues have followed suit. And this is how it goes. You know, you hate to be the person that is made an example of, but that is certainly what Sorsby has become, especially in this day and age. We were talking about gambling earlier with the MLB props and how the Players Association feels a certain kind of way about it. We all know this is the world we're in. This is the era that we're in. This isn't going to be the last case and the last story that we have about this, but just another good reminder of definitely what can happen if you end up getting caught.
1: Right. Yeah. You got to continue to have a deterrent. There are still consequences. Nobody's trying to, as you said, make light of an addiction, But there are still consequences to the addiction. And in this case, it is that you're going to have to wait another year to try to pursue the NFL. Nobody's banning you from the NFL. You have to go through the same path. Remember, before all this started, and he admitted to gambling and opened this investigation, he wasn't going to be coming out till the 2027 draft anyway. So that's why I don't think this is some crazy scenario where they're not letting him go through the supplemental draft. I also think clearly his agent, they made a mistake back in January where they decided to not pursue the draft this year. He would have been the second quarterback taken, we think, in this year's draft, ahead of Ty Simpson. Now he's not going to play football for a year, and the quarterback class on paper looks really, really strong. He might be a second-round pick now and might be the fifth quarterback off the board. We'll see. You know, I think clearly he'll have an opportunity to play at the next level, but I do hope this just allows him to take care of the issues that you have, as long as you weren't using that to hide behind, you know, the fact that you were trying to seek treatment. Because based on the NFL statement, it was kind of damning. It was saying that yet throughout the process, you really haven't shown, you know, real remorse, basically, you know, and really haven't gone through the process fully that you're supposed to do. You were just hoping to bypass the consequences. You're more sorry about the consequences that you're facing now. So we'll see, you know, his agent or attorney threatened to sue the league or whatever. I'm not a lawyer. You're not a lawyer. To me, it makes sense that the NFL can decide whether or not they want to hold a supplemental draft. I mean, I feel like they've been doing that for years.
3: Yeah, for sure. I mean, could you imagine just what would have been the fallout if he would have been allowed to play in any of these leagues? Could you imagine he comes to warm up and, you know, you have fans that are reaching over as players are walking out of the tunnel. Hey, Brendan, what's the play today? You know, what's the parlay that we're cooking up? And all these
1: still could happen.
3: Still could happen. That's true. All these questions that are going to answer. So that's obviously stuff he's going to have to deal with. But yeah, man, it's just a wild, wild story, but I'm glad you've talked about how at the end of the day, like, we just have to remember it's an addiction. We hope he gets well. And like you said, Alex, I think this all might be for the best. He's so focused on not ruining his life and still chasing his dream and trying to become a professional. But at the end of the day, you got to take care of yourself. And hopefully if you work on it over the next couple of years, he's able to do that. Because, I mean,

0: see what he's up to in a couple months. Hopefully everything is doing well for him, and then he'll be at the NFL Combine, I would expect. All right, coming up next, let's get back to the NBA. Justin Garcia, Milwaukee Bucks Radio Network analyst, will tell us how they're feeling in Milwaukee about the return they got for Giannis and what the franchise's future looks like post-Giannis right here on Westwood One Sports.
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1: 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Alex Gold, PJ Glasser filling in for Austin today. Hope you guys are enjoying the show. We got plenty more to get to today. We're expected to be joined by Justin Garcia perhaps in a couple of minutes. We'll try to connect with him, talk some Bucks basketball after Giannis Antetokounmpo was traded down to the Miami Heat. Kind of been discussed for a couple of years now, and the trade finally happened. So we'll get back to NBA in a little bit. But while we're waiting for him, I want to talk more World Cup, PJ. I know you and I have enjoyed the heck out of this so far. We talked U.S. men's national team earlier. Just want to follow up on a couple of interesting scenarios for today. So the first match of the day, or there's two of them, of course, right away at 5 o'clock, Croatia, Ghana, Panama, England. And then we get Colombia and Portugal, the Congo and Uzbekistan at 6:30. And then the late games are Jordan, Argentina, and Algeria, Austria. The two games that are interesting from a consequence and, you know, standpoint to this World Cup. Number one, Colombia, Portugal. If Portugal wins there, they win Group K. If they draw, Colombia wins. If they lose, of course, Colombia wins. So that's an interesting scenario. Colombia has a chance to win that group. All Colombia needs to do is draw or win. They do not have to worry about. I guess they could just draw. They don't have to win, is what I'm saying. Where Portugal has to win this particular game. So that's what I'm going to be keeping an eye on to see if Ronaldo and Portugal actually can win the group after a slower start.
2: I'm with you. The Portugal Colombia game is definitely the marquee game for me of today. And what version of Ronaldo are we going to get for Portugal? I mean, he was so criticized and so scrutinized after that first game against DR Congo. Then he bounces back against Uzbekistan, plays unbelievable. And now they're going up against a really quality Colombia team who, like you said, they got to win today if they want to win the group. And if they win the group, then you got a potential Portugal-Argentina quarterfinal matchup in your neck of the woods, which everybody will be tuned into. That's going to be super entertaining. I'm definitely looking forward to that game today. We were talking about it during the break. Colombia, their double chance for them to win or draw is minus 130. I think that's pretty intriguing. I kind of think Colombia low-key might be better, Alex. And the reason Portugal is plus 100 to win today is because they know they have to win, right? So even if they lose, they're still advancing into the next round. Really, their only thing they're thinking about is winning, whereas Portugal, they're looking to obviously win, but a draw is a great result for them as well. So I kind of like Portugal in that market too. Croatia-Ghana game is going to be very interesting as well. Ghana showed how strong their defense can be against England. And, you know, with a 0-0 game there, now going up against Croatia, who's normally got a very good attack. That'll be another good test today for Ghana. So those two games, certainly very interesting. And then we get Argentina at night. But with them already wrapping everything up, I don't think we're going to see Messi tonight, right? Probably not.
1: There's no reason to, you know. I mean, I know we just had this debate with the U.S. men's national team and should Pulisic have played or not played. And he was also, remember, dealing with an injury. And so the U.S. ended up bringing in Pulisic, in the second half. I don't see any reason for Messi to play. Now, Argentina, you look at BetMGM, look at that, man. Minus 735 on the money line for Argentina today against Jordan, even with everything wrapped up. And Argentina, we all know, the defending World Cup champs. We'll get back to the World Cup. I want to talk more about the U.S., but let's go out to the phones. We do have Justin Garcia joining us, Milwaukee Bucks Radio Network analyst, host of Locked On Bucks. Justin, great to have you on the show. Is there any sense of relief, I guess, that this Giannis trade discussion has finally been settled? I mean, I know you don't want to lose a superstar in any market, but at the same time, I feel like this has been a cloud hanging over Milwaukee for 2 years.
3: Yeah, I think that's kind of where we're at, that you're obviously disappointed that Giannis doesn't finish his career with the Bucks, and you know, the level setting, too, of what your realistic expectations are now without him. But it had just kind of taken all the oxygen out of the room for the last season, certainly. And even beyond that, probably the last 18 months that it started to kind of fester out there more than it had in recent years, that I think there's a great sense of relief that at least that's behind us. We can level set expectations, and we know we're headed into a new era now.
2: How do you feel like the Bucks did with their haul, Justin, with what they got from Miami?
3: I like what the end package ended up being. When the back and forth was starting to, I guess, trickle out, and you were starting to see Boston's interest in what that package appeared to be, I was of the mindset that, hey, I'll take the Celtics package because Jaylen Brown is the best asset in either of those two offers. And, you know, not that he would make you a contending team in the East, but we just saw Jaylen Brown on a team, you know, with the right role players, with a good coach, down their superstar in Jason Tatum, be the two seed in the Eastern Conference. And I know the conference is going to be better this upcoming season, but I think if you had taken that deal, Jaylen Brown at least helps you stay competitive for like a top six, if everything breaks right, playoff seed. And that's important because the Bucks are third in terms of the hierarchy in this state behind the Packers and the Brewers. It was tough sledding before Giannis not only arrived, but really ascended into an MVP caliber player. And the Bucks know they're up against that now that we have to create that interest in this team. And that's a deal that would have helped you get you there. But there's nothing else in it, right? I mean, we maybe two draft picks, and one of them would have been 27 this year. So the optics are you're trading Giannis for Jaylen Brown, which is unfair to Jaylen. And there's no real other avenues for improving. And I think one of the hesitations, too, was what if we're right back here in a year or 2 years with Jaylen Brown? And that's a valid concern. So having Boston get involved at least forced Miami to increase what was in there, where it ended up being, I think you got everything you possibly could have from Miami that you would have wanted. The only things that were left behind were Pelle Larsson. And I think the Bucks look at it and say, it's not a difference maker. And we got other players at that position. We're fine. And then Nikola Jovic, and that is maybe an underwater contract that I think you're better off not having. So not only getting all those young pieces from Miami, but then also offloading Bobby Portis and really hamstringing the Heat for how they can build their roster for this first season, at least with Giannis. I think the Bucks did pretty well, all things considered, for what realistically you could expect, knowing he didn't put his thumb on the scale, but it was pretty clear Giannis would prefer to play for Miami. It's not the only team, but that's also the only team on his preferred list that is going to have cap space next summer where they could say, fine, we'll just sign him as a free agent. So with that expiring contract scenario, I think you did as well as you could have done.
1: What's the long-lasting, I guess, legacy there for Giannis in Milwaukee and what he was able to do, though? I understand he's now moved on, but what do you think, fast forward 10, 20 years from now, you go and talk to somebody in Milwaukee, what are they going to say?
3: Well, I mean, I still think he has a positive standing with Bucks fans and in the community. And he's, you know, we've heard people kick around, and I've certainly said it as well. He's the greatest player in franchise history. And I know it's a franchise that had Kareem Abdul-Jabbar, and Kareem led the Bucks to two NBA Finals appearances. They won one of them. But, you know, Giannis's impact in his time here, longer than Kareem spent in Milwaukee, I think it is greater than what we saw. I mean, he's basically number one or two in just about every counting stat in franchise history. He did get that one championship, which, you know, you go back 20, 30 years ago, that was unimaginable that the Bucks would have a player like this and the Bucks would win a championship with how the league was structured. So his legacy, I think, is still going to be he's the greatest player to where a Bucks, his legacy as a Buck, the greatest in team history. And I mean, he has a mural here within the city that we've seen people already flock to and leave things at, that the city has announced it's going to stay there. I would imagine he gets something outside of the arena when he's done playing, whether that's a statue, his number will certainly be retired. But he's the guy that, for all intents and purposes, saved basketball in Milwaukee. I mentioned they were third, the Bucks in the pecking order, behind the Brewers and the Green Bay Packers, and it's a distant third. And there was even questions and concerns before Giannis and before the ownership change, which kind of came in right around the same time, as to whether or not the Bucks would remain in Milwaukee. That relocation was certainly on the table. So he came on to the scene and became an all-star caliber player around the same time the ownership change went through, and then just exploded, and the interest in this team exploded like nothing we had seen before. You know, like the 90s, early 2000s, even early 2010s, you would be hard-pressed to really find Bucks fans in this state outside of the city of Milwaukee. You would certainly not see anybody wearing any Bucks apparel. And that all changed, that they started to become more of a statewide team. They got the brand new arena. They built everything else up around it. It became a tourism spot that people wanted to come and see Giannis. So I think he is the guy and will be remembered as the singular force most responsible for saving basketball, professional basketball in the city of Milwaukee. And I just get the sense, at least from those I've talked with and fans with their immediate reactions, you're disappointed that he couldn't be the Dirk here and play his entire career in Milwaukee, but there's no ill feelings towards Giannis. It's disappointment and sadness. I don't know that I'd go as far as say everyone that said they will root for Giannis wherever he ends up is necessarily there, would it be in the Miami Heat, but I think it's one of those that, you know, you're sad that it ended. You're grateful for what he provided. And once Giannis retires, it's water under the bridge. The other thing I think helps too is, at least in the state, we have quite a bit of experience in dealing with these types of breakups with Brett Favre and Aaron Rodgers.
2: That's true. That's a funny. That's a funny point, Justin. So Giannis moves on, gets traded. You get the two first round draft picks, Braden Burries and Nate Amen. Two picks I liked a lot. I thought Milwaukee could have gotten Amen at 10. They end up getting him at 13. They get Burries to go along with it. You get the pieces from the trade as well. So what did you make of Milwaukee's two picks in the first round? And kind of like, who would you say is the guy that they're hoping can be that cornerstone moving forward? Are they hoping that it's just one of Amet and Burries, one of those guys can emerge? Do they expect Hero to kind of be that guy off the trade? Talk about the two draft picks and maybe who they're looking towards being that cornerstone moving forward.
3: Yeah, I liked the picks as well. So the Arizona Wildcats are, that's my school, my team, so I've seen quite a bit of Braden Burries, and he was a guy from the start that I had said, man, if the Bucks could end up with him, I would love it, because I think he's a guy that, at least at the NBA level, having watched what he did collegiately, he can defend 1 through 3. He was the guy that made some of the biggest plays and hit the biggest shots in those clutch moments for Arizona on the run to the Final Four, and he just seems like one of those guys that when you look at the types of teams we've seen assemble these past couple years, he seems like one of those guys I look at and say, I think this guy can play in the playoffs. So I think that was a very good ad there. Nate Amend, I would say, is probably that guy, at least not this year. But I think this kind of hinges on Nate Amend making that kind of leap. I don't want to say like Giannis, but there's a lot of similarities between Nate Amend and Giannis when Giannis was drafted at 15, that you could see the tools are definitely there. It's very raw. I don't know if it's the level of competition you need to show it off against, but there's a lot to like here. Why not take the flyer on him? Nate Amend obviously came in with much more pedigree, or at least more highly touted than Giannis. This is a guy that, you know, you go back a year to the Hoop Summit, there was a brief thought of, could this guy be the number one pick in the draft? And the year Tennessee didn't unfold as you would have hoped. Injuries were a part of it. But the tools are definitely there. And I think he's the guy that you look at and you say, if he can develop into what his absolute ceiling is, we're pretty good here. And that's why it was important to have those two picks, because I think Braden Burries is more of a very high floor guy. And you kind of know what you're going to get in him, that he can come in and stabilize. So if Nate Amend doesn't ultimately become what, you know, the highest level of him could be, it doesn't feel like a wasted draft, because you at least had Braden Burries as well. So I think he's the wild card for them, that if he can develop to the talent that he has shown flashes of, you're in a pretty good spot. The other pieces, obviously, are what came over from Miami. And, you know, Kasper Jakaciones, we didn't see a whole lot of last year. He played about half the season for the Heat. He can do some nice things in the pick and roll. He's got good size for a point guard. You go back to the draft last year. At one point, he was believed to be a top 10 pick. So there's some talent there. I think it's similar. Okay, can we get the absolute most out of this? if that hits, if Nathan Knight hits, if Braden Burries and his high floor that we project hits, you're starting to stockpile all this young talent that makes it easier to raise the floor overall of your team. And then Kalel Ware, the other piece that I think, depending on who you ask, it's a very polarizing response in what he ultimately becomes. Pretty similar to Nate Amendt. The talent is definitely there. And he's, you know, his shooting ability, one of the best for bigs in the league right now. I think you'd love for him to improve the rebounding and rim protection. But it's another young, potentially blue chip type piece that you start to add to this roster that had just become void of it the last few years. And I think, you know, that's the other takeaway is there seems to be at least a lot of excitement from Bucks fans for this season. Now, how they level set those expectations, because I think it's going to be a fun team to watch. And we heard from Taylor Jenkins, too, by the way, to add in of the coaching change that fan base is behind and very excited about. Taylor Jenkins, you know, when he was with Memphis, one of the 10 best coaches in the league. And now you add that to a big group of young guys that he gets the chance to develop. So there's a lot to be excited about. When Taylor was introduced, he said, you're going to be proud to watch this team. We're going to be a competitive team. We're going to fight out there on the court. And I think the important thing to keep in mind for Bucks fans is, you know, competing on the court and winning don't necessarily go hand in hand. So as long as we know those are the expectations for probably this year or two, it's going to take some time to build it. But I think you have a good coach in Taylor Jenkins to build that. And now you've gone from a team that was just, you know, the older team with Giannis and for a while, Giannis and Dame or Giannis and Drew and Chris Middleton and Brooke Lopez. And occasionally you would have a younger guy, but it was always a second round pick or a very late first round pick. You flipped it entirely to we have a coach that has done a very good job of developing young pieces. And now we're just going to give him a ton of young guys to round out this roster. You asked about Tyler Hero. To be honest, I don't know about that one. I think that's the one that's the most ambiguous, whether or not the Bucks hold on to him. He is from the area, about 20 minutes outside of Milwaukee. He is not really the most well-liked player in the area, obviously because of his time in Miami, but also he had originally committed to the University of Wisconsin and then backed out to go to Tennessee. So Tyler Hero has been public enemy number one for quite some time, at least collegiately here. But Tyler Hero, from the sounds of it, is excited for the opportunity to return to his home state and play for the Bucks. And whether or not they turn that into some more assets or just say, look, another one of those young guys that can help us be competitive for this season, that's the question that I don't think any of us really have an answer on yet.
1: All right, talking to Justin Garcia, Bucks Radio Network analyst. Before we let you go, it sounds like you follow the college game closely as well. I'll just ask you, as someone that follows the college game, obviously covers the Bucks, what do you make of another college coach, though, jumping to the NBA? The news that Dusty May, after winning a national championship, leaves Michigan. He's going to go coach Cooper Flagg, of course, there in Dallas.
3: Yeah, surprised to see it initially, but the more you process it, I mean, he seems like the type of coach you would target to make the jump from college to the pros. But I just think more than anything, it speaks to the mess that all of college sports, but college basketball and football primarily, the mess that they found themselves in right now with NIL and even seeing guys get drafted and going back to play, that it doesn't seem like it's a place I would want to really hitch my wagon to. And I think you're seeing a lot of that with players and with coaches too, like Tony Bennett, who I've gotten not to know, but hear quite a bit about him. Our play-by-play guy was the play-by-play voice at Virginia for 13 years and knows Tony pretty well. And just hearing some of the accounts of that too, when Tony Bennett stepped down last season and the reasons why, that I think you're just going to continue to see more of this, of coaches that have really established themselves in the collegiate game. You don't recognize the sport anymore because of all the changes with NIL.
1: Justin Garcia, great insight and analysis of the Milwaukee Bucks and the big move this week with Giannis. Be sure to give him a follow if you don't already. Justin Garcia, NBA. Thanks so much for the time, man.
3: Yeah, anytime, guys.
2: Thanks, Justin.
1: Stop there from Justin. Check out Locked On Bucks podcast that he's the host of as well if you're looking for some more coverage of where the Bucks go moving forward. It sounds like you know, there's the realization that this is going to be a couple years to possibly build this thing back up there in Milwaukee. And we'll see, you know, as you said earlier in the show, it's all about those three picks and whether or not those three picks eventually turn into stars. And, you know, they do have, of course, some pieces coming back to them as well that can help them now, but probably going to be tough sledding for a little bit there in Milwaukee.
2: I think Ament's going to be a really solid pro, Alex. I think he's got great upside. Burries, as Justin was talking about, he's an Arizona guy, so we watch quite a bit of him. I think he's a solid player, too. But, yeah, anytime you trade away a player of Giannis's caliber, you're in a rebuild. And the way you get back, it's going to be a couple of years, and you got to hit your picks, and you just got to do it the way through the draft and building the team. Like you said, they got Taylor Jenkins, who's proven that he can be a good coach in the league. So the Bucks, if these young guys can hit, they'll be and playing in the Eastern Conference is definitely not as tough as playing in the West as well. They have some things going for them. But yeah, they definitely got to hit on these picks for sure.
1: All right, coming up next here on Westwood One Sports, let's get back into the NFL. Brandon Ayuk, we played some of the sound earlier in the show, but the story just gets stranger and stranger. We'll take a look at, could the 49ers just hold on to him well into the season? Or do they cut bait with him? Could the Commanders be the landing spot? We'll talk more about the wide receiver next.
0: You're locked into BetMGM Game Day, Westwood One Sports. A shocking NBA trade sends LaMelo Ball to the Timberwolves for Naz Reid and a heap of draft picks. Westwood One! Ball joins Anthony Edwards in Minnesota to form one of the most exciting 1-2 punches in the league. Will it be enough to get past the Spurs and Thunder? Westwood One Sports.
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1: All right, back here on BetMGM Game Day, Alex Gold, PJ Glasser with you on another Saturday. 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So during our Sounds of the Week, it's a segment we do earlier on in the show, and we had some audio from Brandon Ayuk basically encouraging people to go buy Commanders tickets. It was really, really bizarre. He was on Instagram pleading and making his case to become a Washington Commander. He's under contract still with the 49ers. As you pointed out, there's no more guaranteed money left, but they have his rights. They can slow play this thing all they want if you're the San Francisco 49ers. This is bizarre, man. It's always with wide receivers, but this is bizarre. He hasn't played football in 2 years. Is there now going to be a situation where the Commanders and the 49ers, it's just a waiting game where the 49ers are like, we're not going to do you a favor. We're going to make sure this is miserable for you. Now, like, I think there's clearly animosity. So I wonder if we see the 49ers say, no, you kind of screwed us over. We're gonna drag this thing out. We're not going to do you a favor and send you out to Washington.
2: I think you could definitely be on to something for sure. Because, yeah, like you said, they invested in Ayuk when a lot of people thought they wouldn't. Their roster was littered with stars, and they had to pay a bunch of them. And a lot of people thought Ayuk was going to be one of the odd man left out. They were going to move on. They decided to give him his money, $30 million a year. And then he just doesn't play for him again after that. And really, the last year plus has just been an absolute disaster. The players are starting to get fed up with it. You can only imagine what the front office must feel like at this point. So I think I agree. You know, it's almost one of those like, all right, you put us through this situation. We're not going to do you a solid and throw you a bone so you can go play for Washington like you want to. We've talked about the fact that they don't have to pay him any guaranteed money over anymore. He still does have a $13 million cap hit to the team this season. But yeah, and then, you know, he comes out and says, if the 49ers cut me, I'll sign with the Commanders tomorrow. Well, maybe you'll sign with Washington, but who knows if Washington will sign you. That's another part of it as well. I'm skeptical, Alex, on whether Ayuk plays another down in the NFL. I think at this point he's done so much damage to himself, and he's made it so clear he only wants to play with Washington, that if the Commanders don't want him, I don't know if there's going to be another team that does. We know that throughout a season, injuries happen. Teams get super desperate. Maybe there is somebody out there that's willing to take a shot. I kind of think at this point, though, if Washington isn't the team that he signs with, then I don't know if he's going to play again with anybody. Because, I mean, certainly at this point, like, there's just no chance he plays another down with San Francisco, is there? I mean, that would be pretty surprising.
1: No. Yeah, his time in the Bay Area, that is over. The question is do they allow him to actually have an opportunity elsewhere, or do they drag this thing out? But I won't go as far as you, though, to say that he won't ever play again. I know it's been 2 years, and I know all this stuff is a mess. We have just seen NFL teams get desperate and say, we'll take a flyer on somebody before. And when he was prior to the injury, but some team, you're telling me some team's not going to, whenever he becomes a free agent or whatever, that they're not going to at least bring him in for a workout, find out if there's something left. Now, if he mentally is just dead set on only playing in Washington, then I'm with you. Then obviously the chance of him never playing for a team again goes up drastically, because we don't know if the Commanders are desperate enough to bring him in and join up with Jaden Daniels and company. But it is honestly one of the crazier stories we've had in a bit. It's not the first time there's been wide receiver drama, but to this point where a wide receiver that's employed by another team is just openly advocating for another team in this way. It's very bizarre.
2: It is. And, you know, you usually don't see it with a team like Washington that's involved either, where somebody wants to go. But obviously, usually it's like, oh, I want to go play with Mahomes, or I want to go play with Brady or Manning or whatever. And Jaden Daniels is a good young quarterback. He had one of the all-time rookie seasons, and they played together in college. So you understand why he does want to go to Washington, but it's just funny to me a little bit too, that it's like he wants to go be a Washington Commander. I'm also interested to see how both of these seasons go for both of these teams. San Francisco, now that we've moved past this Ayuk stuff for them at a standpoint, we kind of know what their roster is. Their division is brutal, as we know. They probably have the two best teams in the NFC in their own division, in Seattle and the Rams, so that's not going to make it any easier. It's a team that throughout the years has just been littered with injuries, and that's something you've always come to expect with them as well. And then Washington, on the flip side, you know, the one scenario I see them maybe going after Ayuk, if everything works out, the 49ers do cut him. What a big year is for Washington, Alex, because, you know, Jaden Daniels' rookie year, there's no expectations, right? You have the dream run to the NFC Championship game. Last year, everybody is like, wow. I mean, in this area, too, I'd never seen it before, how high expectations were for the Commanders. Everybody was so excited. They couldn't wait for the season. People thought they'd make another deep run. Daniels can just never get it going. He gets hurt. The defense is a disaster. It's a nightmare year. So now you're in one of these scenarios where it's a team makes an incredible run way before expected. Then they get all these expectations. They completely underperform. And now it's like that year where it's, is it going to be more of the same as it was last year, or is it going to be what it was 2 years ago? Both teams, very interesting scenarios, but completely different. I don't really have a strong take on either. I kind of think San Francisco is going to be a playoff team. I don't think they're going to be a Super Bowl team. Washington, I kind of think is going to be in the wild card hunt throughout the season. I could see them squeaking in. I more so lean towards them not making the playoffs. But I'm curious if you had a strong take on either San Fran or Washington this season.
1: Yeah, I mean, I think with Kyle Shanahan, if they're able to stay healthy, that's always a big question. Even in that division, the 49ers will be in the mix. Not to say to win the division, but as a wild card team. You know, Brock Purdy, as of right this second, is healthy. And even when Mac Jones had to play, they were able to get it done. They get Fred Warner back in the mix as well. I mean, that is going to bode very well for them. But you're right. It's extremely difficult. They open up the season in Australia against the Rams. That'll tell us quite a bit right out of the gate. Can you imagine if they find a way to win the opener, though, against the Rams somehow? That maybe changes everybody's thinking. I'm with you on the Commanders. Look, that NFC East, I'm very down on the Eagles. My dark horse to win that, every year I pick one kind of dark horse to win a certain division. Last year, I will pat myself on the back. I wish I had a Super Bowl ticket on them. I didn't, but I had the Seahawks to win the West. They did. This year, my team is the Giants to win the NFC East. I think they can get it done. I think it's there for the taking. I am not high on the Commanders at all. I think there's a real chance that they could end up finishing last place and fire everybody up into this year. Maybe not their GM, but their head coach, Dan Quinn.
2: I don't think that's a crazy take. I mean, we've seen this with Dan Quinn. He makes a Super Bowl with Atlanta. They think they got the great next coach, and then it just kind of fizzles out at the end. It's the same thing when he was with the defensive coordinator in Dallas. He's one of those guys, when he's there in the early years, it's great. Then the longer he hangs around, it tends to go the other way. But yeah, Washington, I'm with you, man. I think you could argue of the four teams in the NFC East, like their roster on paper is probably by far the worst, right? Certainly Philly and Dallas have a ton of stars. The Giants, again, with the moves they made this offseason, some of the young complement of players, it's looking pretty good, especially the defensive line is terrific for New York. But yeah, Washington, it's like Jaden Daniels, Terry McLaurin, and not really a lot to like on defense. You got Tunsil there. Certainly on offense, I should say from a depth chart standpoint, you definitely could argue Washington's got the worst in the division.
1: Yeah, and I know we just go by quarterbacks. Jackson Dart in New York's a big question mark. I get it, and of course, Jane Daniels has shown far more. But I'm a little worried just overall, as you said, about the roster that exists there in Washington, whereas I think the Giants, as long as the Giants don't go out and trade Kayvon Thibodeau before the start of the season and ruin my bet there and screw up the defensive line there. I know there was some speculation. I think it was ESPN that put out their prediction for the final move every team will make this offseason, right? And so their prediction for the Giants was they trade Kayvon Thibodeau. Their prediction for the Commanders was they sign Tyreek Hill. And they were going through. So Matt, all of a sudden, Tyreek Hill with Terry McLaurin in that wide receiver room with Jaden Daniels, that makes more sense than going out and getting Brandon Ayuk at this point in time, I guess.
2: Yeah, that defense is going to be good for the Giants. Look, it's tough for me as a Ravens fan to buy into the Giants after what I've seen from Harbaugh the last couple of years, but it'll be interesting. You know, he's had a Super Bowl contender the last handful of years and they haven't been able to come through. Now he's got a team that a lot of people are expecting expectations from, but it would definitely be a good year if they make the postseason. So he's not used to those kinds of expectations. Usually it's Super Bowl or bust with him. I'll be interested to see what he does with the Giants this year. And Alex, if I'm being honest, I'm rooting against them, and I hope that they go 0-17, if I'm being honest.
1: I can sense between you and one of our producers, Grant, I can sense you guys. I understand you were happy Harbaugh's not there. Be careful what you guys wish for is all I'll say. Be careful what you guys wish for. I've seen this play out before. You think you got a better option, and you guys might be begging to consistently win the division and get into the postseason. I'm just saying, be careful. That's all. All right, up next, let's talk about the controversy around Caitlin Clark and the way the WNBA continues to handle her in this league after what happened this week. We'll do that next.
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26: U.S. men's national team has wrapped up group play. Up next, the round of 32 on Wednesday. How far can they go? Let's find out. Westwood One Sports.
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0: 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Coming up in about 15 minutes or so, we'll get right back into the World Cup, of course, with the U.S., who now knows their path moving forward, including a matchup against Bosnia coming up on Wednesday night. Did you see the controversy of the week in the WNBA? I mean, I will say this. Even when it's probably negative press for the league, I guess Caitlin Clark finds a way to get the league some attention, even though this time it was her taking a hit, to say the least, and some fists into the throat neck area of Caitlin Clark. After the game the following day, Alyssa Thomas was issued a flagrant 2 and a 1-game suspension, and it's prompted much more conversation about how the league is handling Caitlin Clark. And I think, once again, man, it is just honestly strange to me how the league has failed to market their biggest star. I'm not saying that she has to have special rules. That's not what I'm advocating at all. I think it's quite the opposite. It's how come she's not treated the exact same way as everybody else, and that they are not protecting her in that fashion, right? They are letting other players in this league go after her differently than they would allow to go after another player. And it's really strange to me. And not to mention, the same time that this all went down, the WNBA put out like this commemorative poster or whatever. I don't know if you saw that this week, like the 30 years or whatever of the WNBA, and she's not even on the poster. What are we? It's bizarre to me. You have this unbelievable opportunity to showcase your sport, which has many other great players, by the way, but Caitlin Clark is the entry point for a lot of casual fans that had never paid attention to the league before, and you have failed to treat her the same way or protect her the same way as everybody else. It's weird.
1: It is weird. It's almost like they're doing the exact opposite of what they should be. The Alyssa Thomas play was totally dirty. I mean, she grabs her neck and she's like squeezing it. So that was complete bush league there on Caitlin Clark. But it's interesting, Alex. Like, part of me almost wonders if the WNBA, they're not coming to her defense as much as you would think, or just as much as a normal player, because then we talk about it, you know? Like, it's because then we harp on it so much and we talk about it and we make it such a thing. I also don't know if necessarily they were ready for the impact that she would have in the WNBA on the other players, right? They knew what it would do to ticket sales. They knew what a force she would be when she went on the road and how many people would want to see. But, and you know what? It's not something I thought about, and I'm sure a lot of people didn't think about either, was how the other professional basketball players would feel about her getting all the special treatment, coming in as a rookie, acting like she was one of the greats already, because that just never really happens. You know, like a lot of times, sure, in all these other sports, you get unbelievable, like Tim Tebow when he went in the NFL, right? Like, that's a good example. Or like Zion when he was going in the NBA. Every once in a while, you do get these generational college players that just have this aura about them when they go to the next level. But really have never seen anything like this in the WNBA, and I don't think the league and the officials were necessarily ready for how the players were going to take, to an extent, like offense about that, because them feeling like we're pretty good too and you're just giving her. So all of it is fascinating, and just with each year that goes by and each game that goes by, and to see how players react and the league reacts to it, I think is super fascinating. But yeah, man, they got to protect her. I mean, to your point, like, she is the draw. I mean, she's the reason why your league is getting the publicity that it is, and you got to do what it takes to make sure that she is not get beaten up like she seemingly is every once in a while in some of these games.
0: See, I thought, you know, because we're a couple of years now into her WNBA career already, which is crazy to think about. I thought it would have, frankly, calmed down by now, like this And here we are a couple years into it, and it's not – and this is obviously even worse than some of the other incidents that have happened before. And so I don't know, you know, I'm talking about solutions. To me, again, it's not I'm not asking for special treatment. I'm saying they're not even handling fouls against her in situations like this the same way they would for another player. And I don't want to get into the discussion just about the dynamics of the league. I do think a lot of it is what you said, which is some player comes in from college and is already a bigger star than 99% of the league, and there's a ton of jealousy yes. that exists in the league, and it's at a whole different level. And look, it's been documented. I'm not breaking any news here. People brought up the race aspect to it as well, and everybody's sexuality into this as well. I think it definitely has played a role. I think that we'd be fools to not think that there is some component to that as well that has led to some of the treatment that she has received and maybe not, quote unquote, being as welcomed into this league. And it's a shame, but I think we've seen it play out.
1: Definitely. I will say, too, one of her teammates, Sophie Cunningham, the meme that we've gotten with her pointing at one of the people. Yeah. That meme, I think, has gotten more run in a short amount of time, probably since the Coldplay meme with the couple that had the affair. I mean, this thing, everywhere I look, people are just using the quote tweet. I don't know if you've had a favorite one, but Warren Sharp, I just thought, had a really good one that was so true. And it was when offensive linemen get defensive linemen to jump for an offside. And it's just them pointing. And I'm like, it's so simple, but that is so accurate, like 2AT. So I love seeing that stuff as well. But yeah, man, I love Sophie. I mean, she truly is one of those girls that has Caitlin's back. She's had ever since she's come into the league. And I love that we've got a meme from her recently. And I'm sure people that are listening to the show know exactly what I'm talking about because it's been everywhere.
0: Yeah, it is. It's all over social. And look, you know, as we're talking about Caitlin Clark, too, you know, it's bizarre how I think multiple people have handled this entire situation. Not even this isn't on the league as much as it is even partners. You probably saw a week or so ago, I think Nike finally announced her shoe, like a Caitlin Clark signature shoe deal. This is her third year in the league. Why did it take so long for Caitlin Clark to have her own shoe? Like, didn't you, Nike, you missed out on the peak post Iowa career peak excitement. Yeah. Like I'm telling you, this is somebody myself who I told you earlier, I collect sports cards and I got very fortunate a year ago, I guess it's been now, I pulled a 101 Caitlin Clark card. Now it was not one of the 101 Clark cards that are worth like 100 grand or 200 grand. I wish mine sold for 10 grand. I'm still very happy about it. But my point of bringing it up is the hype was so crazy that the card market for her has been unbelievable. Now it's died down a little bit. And so why did it take 3 years for them to come out with a signature shoe of hers? All of it just missed opportunities by the WNBA, missed opportunity, I feel like, but from Nike as well. I don't get it.
1: It's bizarre. I didn't realize that. That's a great point. It took him 3 years to get a shoe. Again, yeah, with the trajectory her career was on at Iowa, and you can tell what a big deal she was going to be. Phil Knight and company should have had that thing ready to roll. I guess with NIL, right. Maybe in college, but certainly she was getting ready to go to the program as well. It's bizarre, man. And it sucks for the league, too. I'm sure people that love the WNBA have been following it since its existence, want to see it succeed. All the missed opportunities and the way that they're messing up all this Caitlin Clark stuff has to be furious because you're given a once in a generation opportunity with a player like this. You know, like we've seen Maya Moore was big in college and Diana Taurasi was big and Skylar Diggins was big. I mean, there have been players that have been big in women's college basketball. Nothing like Caitlin Clark. So to see them just not capitalize like they should on this opportunity, I'm sure for a lot of people's got to be pretty frustrating.
0: Yeah, the new TV deal they got in large part because of Caitlin Clark. I'll be honest. When her first year in the league, I watched multiple WNBA games, far more than I ever had. I have not watched any so far to start this 2026 season. And the only reason why we're talking about here today is because of what occurred with Caitlin Clark. It was a blatant a foul against her that ultimately did result in a suspension. But we'll see. You know, I thought this would go away, and I don't think the treatment of her is going to change anytime soon in the WNBA. Clearly, it's not something that any players in the league are interested in stopping and standing up. And the league, I don't think, has done enough along those same lines. All right, coming up next here on Westwood One Sports, he's PJ Glasser. I'm Alex Gold. Of course, you guys can watch the show on YouTube and Twitch. Search BetMGM tonight. Let's get right back into the World Cup. The U.S. men's national team did what they did against Turkey in that loss, actually.

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1: 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Let's get right back into the World Cup, though, PJ, and the U.S. men's national team and how they handled Turkey the other night and that performance, where they end up giving up a goal late in stoppage time, the 98th minute. They drop it. They're unable to have the perfect group stage, and I know we all wanted them to have momentum heading into the game now against Bosnia, which is first up in the knockout round. But when I tell you, let's say it was the NFL equivalent, I tell you it's week 17, or I guess week 18 of the NFL season, and your Ravens had it locked up, the AFC North, fast forward, and you guys are praising Jesse Minter for coach of the year and thinking you're going to win the Super Bowl, okay? It's week 18, and you guys bench Lamar Jackson because there's no reason for him to play, and you also don't have Zay Flowers playing, yada, yada. And then you guys go out there and don't look great and lose. Are you guys concerned about the divisional round game coming up or wild card weekend? No, and that's where I'm at on this. It's to me, that was a week 7 to week 18 NFL performance. They rested the starters. They brought in Pulisic in the second half, and the minute he was on the field again, things opened up. It was awesome. So, no, I'm not worried about the performance from the U.S. men's national team against Turkey. It does not change my thought process heading into the game against Bosnia.
2: Totally agree with you. That week 18 comp has been thrown around a lot by people, and I think it's a great one because that's exactly what it is. The U.S. could have won that game. They could have lost like they did. They could have drawn. They still would have been first in the group. They still would have played Bosnia. So it was really just about, you know, getting some other guys some experience, feeling good about yourselves, continue to execute the game plan, all those sorts of things. But as we were talking about earlier in the show, Alex, I was in earlier the mindset, I thought, like, as soon as the game ended, like, ooh, that's a tough loss right there. They score in quite literally the last 30 seconds. Now you got to think about that heading into your next game. But for a team that those first two games look so good, they had so much success. They dominated. Everybody was so excited. We were all dreaming of, oh, man, how far can this team go in the tournament? Like, look at how good we look and all these sorts of things. And then they finally face some adversity. They're losing for the first time in the tournament. They're giving up goals. So I think to experience some of that, for them to lose, for Pochettino to have stuff that he can use as inspiration, motivation to go into the next game, I think is going to be really good for them. But like you, there's no reason to overreact. I mean, we used our backup team, you know? I mean, it was all kind of bench players out there. Flo Balogun, who's been one of the best players in the tournament, didn't even play. Pulisic, who you mentioned, played less than half the game. Our backup goalie was in there. Defenders, all these sorts of things. So I don't think there's a lot to take away from it. They were really good in the first two games in situations like these. When they were a minus money favorite on the three-way line, when they were expected to win, when they were better than the other team, they took care of business, and I think they'll be able to do the same against Bosnia. The big question, though, Alex, I guess, is they've been all three games, they've gotten off to a hot start. They've scored a goal in the first 10, 12 minutes in all three of those games. So if they're trailing in the first 10 minutes or if it's nil-nil in the first 30 minutes and they don't get off to that hot start, the crowd's not going absolutely bananas, all these sorts of things, do they start to look a little different? I think that's the big question we have left, but there's no big takeaways to take away from the Turkey match.
1: And to this point, the home country pressure hasn't really been felt. You know what I mean? That if anything, it's created more energy for this team. What happens when the matches now have the stakes raised, which is what's going to happen against Bosnia. And then eventually the path we'll get to looks really tough now for the U.S. I think they're fine against Bosnia. And in fact, you simply cannot lose to Bosnia now. Expectations change when you're performing at the level they are. And all the goodwill that Mauricio and the U.S. men's national team has built up, all that goes away if they somehow lose to Bosnia. And it's soccer. It can happen. Yeah. I don't think they're going to, but it's soccer. It can happen. And everything we've talked about and the fun we've had for 3 weeks just goes to the you-know-what. I think the U.S., rightfully so, is a minus 255 money line favorite over at BetMGM. If you're watching over on YouTube and Twitch, you can see the odds for the match coming up on Wednesday night, 8 o'clock Eastern. I think the bigger question I would have would be, do we see the same aggressiveness right away against Bosnia, to where the feeling that I guess we all wanted to have after the Turkey game but we didn't get to enjoy, do we have that feeling of confidence going into a potential game against, let's say it's Belgium? Because we now know if the chalk holds, and maybe Belgium gets upset, maybe Spain gets upset later on, but the U.S. likely will play Belgium, then Spain, then France, and if you got in this dream scenario of a final, then you play Argentina. I don't think anybody's worried about having to play Argentina. It's the damn final at that point in time. I think we'll live right with it. Or even the semifinal against Mbappe in France. But it is crazy. Yamal, Mbappe, and Messi could be three straight matches for this team if they go on a very deep run. But I think you said it earlier. They're probably going to be favorites, the U.S., in not only this match against Bosnia, but against Belgium. And so with that, I think you will start to see more pressure for the men's national team. And how do they handle that? That's what we haven't seen. Right now, they've been playing pressure-free, I would say, for the most part.
2: If they lose to Bosnia, it would be brutal. That would be tough. Like you said, with all the goodwill they built, with how dominant they've looked at times here in the tournament, and how offensively they've been terrific, that'd be a tough loss. You're supposed to win that game. The Belgium game, I'm not going to lie to you, Alex, that'd be disappointing if they lost. Because even though they'd be a small favorite, it wouldn't be shocking by any means if Belgium won. From what I've seen out of both of those teams through the first three, I think the U.S. is better. We all know sports is about matchups. Maybe Belgium is a terrible matchup for the U.S. They certainly could be. I don't know enough about soccer to know that. But just watching those two teams play their first three games, I think the U.S. is better, and they're on home soil. If you're able to get past both of those two games, it would just be so fun. It'd be like, you know, being the fan of a school who's like an 11 seed and you make it to the Sweet 16. And it's like, oh, my God, we beat, you know, or you're a fan of like a 12 seed. And you're like, wow, we beat a 5 or a 4. Now we're going up against the 1. Like, I mean, we're just playing with house money. Now. Be like that kind of thing. So beat Bosnia. Belgium should win that, you know, be nice to win that game. They probably should. It'd be disappointing if they don't. And then once they get past that, if chalk holds, man, it's house money at that point. And I think we just all want to see it, because this is the best we've felt about a U.S. team probably ever. And we want to see, like, what does it look like against Spain? What does it look like against France? That's the ultimate test. So I really hope we get those games, man, because I want to see. Does it look like 4-0? Does it look like 1-0? Does it look like 2-2? Yeah. Like, what does it look like? You know, none of us know.
1: Yeah, I'm just envisioning the watch parties. I mean, I'm sure you and I have both gotten to a World Cup match in the last week. You went to one in Philly. I went to one right here in Kansas City with Tunisia and Netherlands. And then I've also gone to some watch parties and fan fest that's been set up here. I can't imagine. It'll probably be this crazy on Wednesday night, frankly, against Bosnia. But can you imagine if it's U.S.-Belgium, or if we are fortunate enough to see an opportunity where it's USA against Spain? Can you imagine how intense and amazing the atmospheres at watch parties all across the United States, really the world, but the United States would be for that? That's why I also want it to happen. Not to mention it just would be such a advancement for soccer in this country. The one thing, though, I was chuckling about as you said it, because I agree with you, but I was talking to somebody else about it this week. You were like, hey, you're playing with house money. And be a huge win if they just got to the quarterfinal, or, you know, certainly if they got to a semifinal. Other than March Madness and what you brought up, like an 11 seed, there's no other tournament where we say, and I know the World Cup's only every 4 years, where as sports fans, we're like all fine with going into the tournament and saying, yeah, we don't need to win it to be happy. We're good. Like it's just weird. We don't do that in any other really sport. We do it in March Madness. You're right. A team that normally doesn't make the tournament, they get to a Sweet 16. It might be a great year for them, and you could say, oh, it's a stepping stone. But other than that, like we don't do that in the NFL. I don't think. I mean, I can maybe if you're a complete team out of nowhere with a rookie quarterback that sneaks in the postseason, and you say, oh, you know what, that was a great year. But in a majority of NFL cities, I would say nobody said, if we get to a wild card game and lose, no big deal. We're fine. We're happy with that. Not a big. It is just weird to me.
2: I think for the most part, I would agree. I think if you're a team that, like in the NBA this past year, you had a bunch of teams that were kind of surprises, right? Like Portland was a surprise to make it to the playoffs. I think they were kind of happy to be there. They were hoping maybe they could win a couple games off the Spurs, but nobody was really expecting them to beat San Antonio. Like, there could be a couple of instances. For the most part, though, generally, you're right. I would think in Major League Baseball, in the NFL, in the NHL, like we know, I mean, crazy stuff happens in those postseasons, and really anybody can beat anybody. So for the most part, you're not getting it in that. College, I think, is a little different. Like you said, March Madness for sure. I guess college football now with the expansion, right, because you get that group of five team in. Like James Madison fans, like thrilled to be there, right? You're just like, can we keep it close against Oregon kind of thing. College baseball, same kind of thing with those four seeds that squeak in. Like, can we somehow upset maybe the one seed? So in college, you get it a little bit. But certainly at like the professional ranks and all these sorts of things, I would tend to agree. It's pretty rare, especially for us, because we're so used to being good in all these sports. For us to look at something and be like, I mean, we would be thrilled to get to the quarters and lose to Spain like 2-1 in extra time. That'd be an amazing result. That's rare for sure.
1: Some of the odds over at BetMGM, by the way, for the U.S. men's national team to make the quarterfinals, almost even money, plus 110 to make the quarters, to make the semis, which could be a potential matchup against Mbappe in France, 4.5 to 1, and then to make the World Cup final. Sorry, I almost can't even say it like seriously, but to make the World Cup final, 14 to 1, and then to win it all, 25 to 1. They were 60 to 1 pre-tournament. They were 30 to 1 this past Saturday when we were talking about it a week ago. And they're down to 25 to 1. You unless you gave me a free bet over at BetMGM, I'm not making a 25 to 1 bet on the U.S. men's national team to win. I'm sorry. Although I don't know if what you made of who was it? Was it Clint Dempsey? I can't remember who it was that made the comment that said the U.S. has zero chance to win or will never win the World Cup or something like that because they can't string together three or four wins together against high quality competition like this.
2: Oh yeah. I think that was like Dempsey, maybe Tim Howard. It was one of those.
1: Tim Howard. Sorry, Clint. It was Tim. You're right. Sorry, Clint Dempsey. It was Tim Howard.
2: Yeah. I think he was on the pod with like Landon Donovan or something. They were talking about that. I remember that. And I mean, to his point, like Belgium, Spain, France, and Argentina, that is brutal. That is brutal. There's no way I'd bet the 25 to 1
1: but
2: for the U.S. to win it.
1: PJ, I'm with you. But how we'll do this as sports fans. If the U.S. gets to the Spain match and looks amazing, we will all convince ourselves that they'll beat Spain. And if U.S. somehow beats Spain, we'll say, well, hey, nobody thought we would beat Yamal and Spain. Why can't we beat France? Like, I know that's just what we do as sports fans, right? Although I recognize France is a whole different level. And heck, Spain is a whole different level. And then Argentina is a completely different animal on top of that.
2: Do you emotionally hedge with any of your teams? Because I'm already thinking about if the U.S. played Spain and they go up 1-0 in that game, I would absolutely bet Spain to advance at plus money in that moment. Just hoping that, if the U.S. wins, unbelievable. And if they lose, then at least I got my Spain winning bet. I don't know if you do it for any of your teams or if like U.S. soccer, maybe you would do something like that because, again, it's just kind of hard to fathom them beating a team like that. But as we're talking about this stuff, like, is that something you would consider? U.S. plays Spain, they go up 1-0. Would you live bet Spain?
1: I wouldn't because I don't want to be at a watch party with a live bet I all of a sudden put in on Spain and I am money on the line somewhat happy that Spain. No, I don't want to be in that spot. Are you kidding me? Absolutely not. Not when it's involving the U.S. men's national team. Have I bet against the Royals? You know, absolutely. I've absolutely bet against the Royals, especially this year. I usually don't bet against the Chiefs. I just usually don't bet Chiefs games as far as money line stuff. I usually do prop bets. I guess
2: Chiefs are the best team. The Chiefs are the best team to bet on because you just bet the spread and they still win the game. You know, you get the best of both. That would be the best team to bet.
1: I know. Yeah. No, I mean, I've done it, but it depends on the stakes. A regular season game, I'll bet on them. When we get to the postseason, I'm less likely to do it because it's that weird scenario where I don't want to be somewhat happy that I made money. And then it depends. This is why, you know, only bet what you can actually live with losing in a particular game. Bet responsibly because you don't want to be upset. Mm-hmm. Your team lost, like your team lost, but you won money. That's a bad spot to still be in too. I don't know.
2: That's fair. And the reason that also we keep, you know, talking about the U.S. playing Spain in a potential quarterfinal is they were the pre-tournament favorites. And a lot of people think that they're going to win the title, but also the fact that they're going to get in their round of 32 matchup, either Austria or Algeria, which we can talk about because that game is very interesting tonight.
1: Yeah.
2: The draw in that game is +110, Alex. Because it's like nobody wants to win. I mean, do you want to win that game and play Spain? Probably not. Both of those teams are already through for the most part. So a lot of people just feel like that's going to be a 0-0 game. You get a draw, and hopefully the tiebreakers, you know, it's very interesting, and that's pretty funny.
1: Yeah, it's...
2: And then I was just going to say that Spain, if they were to beat the winner of Austria and Algeria, then they get the second team in Group L or the second team in Group K, which could end up potentially being Portugal and maybe England if some wonky stuff happened today. So that could kind of be a little interesting, but you're probably looking at like Croatia and Colombia, we would think. So,
1: yeah, going back to Algeria and Austria, yeah, tonight that's a match that's 25 minutes from where I'm broadcasting from right now. And I'm like, I can't imagine going, like, it's still a World Cup match. So if you had tickets, you should go. But going to the match knowing there's a real chance that neither team is going to want to score as you're going into the match is a bizarre, I think, situation to be in as a sports fan, knowing the scenario that exists there. And now, look, Algeria has become a cool local story. You know, the Lawrence has kind of adopted them, which is about, and also 30 minutes west of where I'm from. So the stadium's 30 minutes east of me. Lawrence is 30 minutes west, and Lawrence has kind of adopted the Algerian national team. It's been a fun story to follow. But so I guess I'll be rooting for Algeria tonight. But you're right. You don't want to get Spain if you're either of these teams at all. You're not going to beat Spain. You get out of the group, which is an accomplishment, but you don't want to face Spain.
2: Yeah, so the total goals tonight is 1.5 at BetMGM. The over is -140. The under is +110. But that's pretty funny to look at. I just can't believe the draw is +105 in that game. So we'll see. Maybe they're thinking like, you know, 0-0, certainly 1-1 kind of game. But I can't wait.
1: What's the exact? What's the odds at BetMGM on the exacta being just 0-0 draw or 1-1 draw? I would love to know what that bet looks like. The draw you said is +110, but what's 0-0 exacta or 1-1? Because
2: 0-0 is +300, 1-1 is +360.
1: That's insane that it's 3-1 for a 0-0 draw. That's 3-1. That it's only three to one. Because you go look that up for like Portugal, Colombia. What is 0-0 draw? Like 6-1? Or am I way off? I thought it'd be like 5-1.
2: I mean, well, Croatia, Ghana is +625 is 0-0.
1: Okay, so there you go. Okay, that's my point. Yeah.
2: Yeah. Yeah. Yeah, Colombia, Portugal, correct score 0-0 would be +1250. So Yeah,
1: so that's insane to see a World Cup match at 3-1 odds for it to be 0-0. Oh, man. But that's what's at stake, given the potential path. All right. Coming up next here on BetMGM Game Day. Man, oh, man, that's just kind of crazy to think about. Let's talk some Major League Baseball and the proposal that's out there from the league towards the players and why it is dangerous territory, unfortunately, for sports fans to potentially not have baseball happen on time next year. That's coming up next. We'll be right back.
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1: Alex Gold, PJ Glasser with you here on Westwood One Sports. We'll get to some final bets for the weekend in about 20 minutes or so. Also, we'll check in on PJ's golf bets, the Travelers Championship going on, and including a couple cool scenes. You mentioned something, a World Cup / golf tie-in, which is kind of cool. It's going on right now in Connecticut, so that's coming up in a bit. Again, you guys can interact with the show over on YouTube and Twitch. Just search BetMGM tonight. You can also hit up us on social, at PJ Glasser 9. At Alex Gold and at Westwood One Sports. That's the number one sports there on social media. Major League Baseball, I agree with you when we had our guest on, Keith Law. In general, this has been, you know, maybe not for my respective team or other people's respective team, a great year, but it's been a great year in general where the sport is at. I think ABS has been awesome. I think the pitch clock, and now year, what are we in, year four of the pitch clock, year three, whatever it is of the pitch clock, all great things for the sport. They're on a heater. They brought more TV rights in-house than ever before as well. So then we know that the CBA expires at the end of this year, and that means we're all, I think, pretty worried that we're going to miss games in 2027. And I know it's the early part of the negotiation. After all, we haven't turned the calendar to July quite yet. And so both sides are going to be far apart in any negotiation when we're this far out of a deadline. But, man, it's concerning when I see the reaction to the latest proposal from Major League Baseball. And I frankly see the proposal, period, because the owners have to know so much of this is a non-starter with players. For example, in the next CBA, the league is proposing a max contract length of 5 years for free agent players switching teams, or 6 years to retain their own players. No deferred contracts. That's something that's probably a no-brainer. But qualifying offer, they want to get rid of it. 5 years to free agency for players 30 or older. The minimum salary would increase to $1 million for players with 2 years of service time. But free agents would be limited to five-year, $202 million contracts. That is 15% of the proposed cap number. That last part is the huge, huge hang-up, PJ. Capping a contract 5 years, $202 million. For you and I, of course, that's an amazing, amazing, ridiculous amount of money. But that's not what the players are going to go for. And as I told Keith Law, I think the issue that the players have, and I'm not saying that everything the owners are proposing is great. I'm certainly not saying everything the players are proposing is great either. But fans, more than ever, I feel like are on the side of the owners here. They are winning the PR battle because the owners, smartly in their messaging, are making it all about the one thing that a majority of fans are sick and tired of in baseball, which is the lack of competitive balance. Saying that out loud and claiming you're trying to fix that, that's a winning message. It just is. Now, I'm not even saying everything they're proposing is going to actually solve it. I'm just acknowledging that if you tell the casual fan that wants their team to be more competitive in baseball, that you're going to get rid of deferred contracts or that you're going to create a salary cap and all this, that's a winning argument for a lot of fans out there. And that's the struggle that the players have in terms of fan sentiment and PR. And I know the fans aren't voting on the CBA, but public perception is a big deal in these negotiations and who fans side with. And when the narrative gets really ugly in January and February, when we get close to missing baseball.
2: I mean, look, they were getting me on board when it was what I loved, Alex, was the initial reports when they were talking about how there was going to be a floor for the salary cap, where I think team had to spend like $160 million every year. And I'm like, well, this is great. You mean the Marlins, the Rockies, the A's, all these teams are going to have to spend at least $160 million every year. We were talking with Keith Law earlier, though. He said it. Frankly, this is just a waste of time, though, with the things that they're throwing out. Like, you just know the players are never going to agree to this amount of stuff. And the reason being is they just look at their peers and they look at the deals that Otani got and that Soto got and the amount of years that all these players have been able to sign for. And now you're telling them that there's going to be a cap and they can only get this amount of money and they can only sign for this amount of years. It's they're just very, very far apart. So There are parts, as you would imagine, of each that I like. They're going to have to find the middle ground, which we know is going to take some time. I do think they're going to end up missing games, but hopefully it's not a lot. And ultimately, both sides are going to want their money, which is why they'll come back and we'll play some baseball games. But yeah, it's just with each proposal that comes out, it's very interesting to see because there's so many different sides, Alex. I mean, one, it's the draft. Another, it's the salary. Now it's the amount of years that these people are getting. So all the different areas that they're trying to cross off with these negotiations, and it just seems like, you know, one side proposes something and you're like, there's no chance that the other side is going to go for this. They're very far apart. But ultimately, I think we're at a good starting point where I like the fact that these teams have to spend a minimum amount of money every single year. It's just the cap part of it is where, obviously, you're going to have the big negotiations where the players are going to try and get as much as they can.
1: And I think the worry for anybody that, like, I was very, very young the last time we had a strike or a lockout, I should say. True lockout, in baseball, 1994, right, and in the 95 season. But we know the consequences of that, you know, and we know it took the home run chase with McGuire and Sosa for a lot of fans to come back, and some never came back to the sport. And because the sport's in such a good spot, it's really dangerous for this league to risk missing games, though, and certainly if they had to miss a whole year. You know, the entertainment dollar is spread thinner than ever before. You know, one, people are just struggling to afford stuff anyway, let alone, I tell you, compared to 1994, we didn't have Netflix. We didn't have all this stuff. We didn't have all these other entertainment options for people to spend their money on. And now we do. And people's attention span is shorter than ever. And people move on with their life to the next hot thing and the next thing that draws their attention. And that's the danger that baseball is in right now. If they miss 3 weeks of the season, everything's fine. It sucks, but everybody will move on. If you and I are sitting here next June doing this show and there's still not baseball, that has devastating consequences forever for the sport.
2: No question. As you know, in life, sometimes absence makes the heart grow fonder, and maybe this will be one of those cases where if they do miss 3 weeks a month, people will get there end of April, early May, and they'll be like, man, I miss baseball right now. Like, can we just figure this out? And it'll be more inclined for people to come out and go to the ballpark, and maybe they'll make up a little bit more of that money. You'll see way more sellouts in the dog days of summer than you would have if they had a full 162. So there's a potential you can get some of that back. I agree with you, though. It's really all about the amount of games that you miss. I think a month is where you're looking at where you shouldn't do too much damage. If you start going 6 weeks plus, 2 months plus, that's when it's starting to get into territory where it could be really bad in the sport. Because like you talked about at the beginning, we were talking about with Keith Law, as bad as the American League has been this season, the fact that there are only like four teams above 500, I mean, it's super competitive, right? Your Royals, mm-hmm. for as horrendous as they've been, if they go on a 10-game win streak, they'll be like a game back of the wild card spot and could find themselves right back in the playoff hunt. So it's unbelievable how many of those teams are jumbled up there and are still battling for wild card spots. The National League is a lot of really solid teams this year. So the game's in a great spot. We just got to figure out this side of it. And it's definitely going to take a lot longer than we all want it to, but hopefully they can come to a decision on this CBA relatively soon.
1: Everybody's favorite, millionaires and billionaires arguing with each other. It's everybody's favorite thing to see play out in the public eye. And it definitely won't be the last time we are talking about the CBA. Long ways to go, man. We haven't even reached the first deadline, which is the end of the year. And then the next deadline is spring training, and then the next deadline is opening day. So we got three more deadlines or so to hit before we actually, I think, get any real progress, unfortunately, with these particular talks. All right, don't forget, by the way, over at BetMGM, it is time to pick 'em throughout the world's game. You can predict what will happen each day for a chance to win bonus bets. Go for a share of $10,000 each day of the world's game. For each day of the tournament, you can predict what will happen. If your total is the highest, you'll want to share bonus bets. Pretty simple how to get the offer. Three easy steps. Enter the world's game, $250,000 pick'em free-to-play game. Answer questions each day of the tournament to make predictions on what will happen. And if you get the most picks right, that day you're going to win a share of bonus bets. Up next, we'll get to some of our favorite bets around the World's Game. We'll also check in on PGA's golf bets. Some final thoughts here on BetMGM Game Day.
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3: A shocking NBA trade sends LaMelo Ball to the Timberwolves for Naz Reid and a heap of draft picks.
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7: Gold, PJ Glasser here on BetMGM Game Day. 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What are you betting on? A little bit later on today. Let me start with your golf, and then we'll work our way back maybe to the World Cup. I know there's a couple bets I've been eyeing. Unfortunately, I did have a bet during the show today. The Yankees game, I did a quick little no-run first inning, and there was a leadoff home run against Gerrit Cole, which did not make me happy. That was back like 2.5 hours ago. Clearly I'm not over it yet, but I was not happy about that. what are you betting golf-wise? You got a couple bets I know you're watching.
8: I do. I got three guys, Justin Thomas, Brian Harman, who both finished for the day. I bet them top 20 and the win. They're both at 11 under, which is tied for 14th right now. So top 20 market's looking solid. And then the third guy I bet was Patrick Cantlay, top 20 and the win. And he's fourth right now. He's at 14 under. Although I'm watching, he's making an absolute mess of the par five. So he's probably going to bogey this hole and drop a shot. Maybe he can save par, which would be nice. But I'm sweating out those three guys. We got ourselves some sweats going into a Sunday, which is what we always want. And then Victor Hovland and Scottie Scheffler tied for the lead right now at 17 under. But what's really cool about Hovland, he's from Norway, with Norway playing in New York and Boston in their last two World Cup games. You got a bunch of those fans in the area. So a couple of them made the drive over to Connecticut to cheer on their boy Victor, who's a proud Norwegian.
7: Nice.
8: which is really cool. So you got a bunch of guys walking around the course with the Norway flags and all those sorts of things as they get to watch him play with the world number one and Scottie Scheffler. So some good golf going on right now in the Travelers, and just a little bit different than what we saw at the U.S. Open last week with Shinnecock, with scores at 17 and 16 under par this week.
7: Yeah, quite the adjustment. That is neat, though, with Hovland and seeing the Norwegians there follow him around. And they've been having a great time in their arrival in the United States for the World Cup as well. Thinking of the World Cup, all right, let's take a look at some of the bet opportunities today. We know two matches get going here. what, an hour and 15 minutes or so from now, Croatia, Ghana, Panama, and England. We've talked about some of the scenarios with some of these other matches. I don't know about you, and I'm hoping I'm not falling into a trap here based on what I saw Ghana do against England. We know Ghana's not afraid to just pack it in and park the bus a little bit. I'm kind of tempted. I'm taking a look at the over-under, total goals over-under in 90 minutes. I can go under 1.5 goals at plus 180 right now, it looks like, at BetMGM. Under 2.5 goals, it gets up to minus 175 over at BetMGM. I kind of like the under, so I think I haven't put the bet in yet. I'm looking at betting an under in Croatia, Ghana when I get off the air here, and then also going to go ahead and do the under in the Colombia-Portugal game, because I think, based on the result, Colombia is fine with the draw in that match. We know Portugal has to win, but could Colombia try to park the bus a little bit more than they have? And so I could parlay those two unders together.
8: I like that. I think that could be a good look. I'm looking at Ghana total goals. For Ghana not to score today is plus 100, which I think is a good look. So you're talking about parking the bus. Obviously, so much of their attention is going to be on stopping Croatia's attack. They're not going to have many opportunities to score themselves. I think getting even money on Ghana not to score today for a team that wants to play a low-scoring game, I like your under, but that could be another way to attack it, certainly. England and Panama, no bet for me. I think England's going to win. I think they're going to score a bunch of goals. I'm staying away. If you were going to bet England today, I think taking a shot with some of the guys anytime goal scorers would probably be the way to go. Harry Kane's minus 250, so maybe not that, but maybe some of the other ones to look at England to score a goal today. Jude Bellingham plus 165. I don't hate that one at all. Saka's plus 155. So you got some good options there if you want to go with England to score. Yeah, that Colombia-Portugal game I think is going to be the one to watch today. That two really good teams. I kind of think Colombia might be just as good, Alex. If not, maybe just slightly worse, and you're getting them like minus 130, that double chance to tie or to win. As you mentioned, they just need the draw, and they win the group. So kind of like that look a little bit today as well. And then no bets in the other games for me, but Algeria and Austria, certainly interested to watch just to see, is anybody going to win that game? Does anybody want to win that game? That's going to be a fun one.
7: As we said, that is only three to one odds for it to be a nil-nil draw, which, again, in comparison, usually you're looking at 6-1 or 12-1, 10-1. To get the fact that any soccer match in the World Cup is zero, you know, nil-nil is 3-1, just speaks to the consequence of what's at stake there and what either team is looking at potentially having to play Spain. All right, a long shot, though, involving a couple goal scorers. This could be fun. How about Harry Kane to score two or more goals and then Ronaldo to also score? So Harry Kane, 2-1 to score two or more, and then Ronaldo, even money, or plus 110, I'm sorry, for an anytime goal scorer. That'll kick you back close to 20-1 or so, or 15-1 or so.
8: It's not a bad look. And can I tell you, they're actually giving us Messi today, too. He's minus 225 to score a goal.
7: Right.
8: So you and I were talking about, we don't know why Argentina would play him, why risk injury or, you know, anything like that. Red card. I don't think Messi would get one, but who knows? I mean, if they're pricing Messi at minus 225, I think you got to throw him into that, too. So I certainly like the Ronaldo Harry Kane look, but I mean, clearly the books think Messi's playing. I don't know if he's going to play the full 90, but they think he's going to play. So maybe
7: interesting.
8: You throw him in there as well. Yeah.
7: Yeah, BetMGM lists him, but I'll be honest. BetMGM lists him. I'm looking at a couple other books. Some other books don't even have Messi on the board. Yeah, it looks, from what I can see here, to score a goal. Okay. So they don't even give me the option to bet him. So we'll find out. I'll have to wait a little bit, maybe. Jordan, Argentina. We got till 10 o'clock tonight, Eastern time. For
8: got a lot of time.
7: Place a bet and learn a little bit more about what's gonna happen there.
8: That's interesting, though. Because if you just parlay Messi and Harry Kane together just to score a goal, you should get right around even money. You know, Harry Kane's gonna play the full 90, so no issue there. The Messi one is a little worrisome, and I don't love it at minus 225. So if you're going to play it again, I think probably like a parlay is the way to go. But that is pretty interesting that BetMGM is offering it. Like you said, some of the other books are not.
7: Yeah, and if you're just going, you know, if you don't like the Harry Kane two or more goals, you can go Harry Kane anytime goal scorer today with Ronaldo. Ronaldo, again, is that Colombia-Portugal game. Harry Kane is Panama-England. Kane to score, Ronaldo to score, parlay together. Looks like it's just over 2-1 odds, plus 205 is another opportunity, kind of another one that I'll be looking at this afternoon slash evening.
8: So, yeah, we got those six games today. And then round of 32 matchups, Alex, we already got a bunch of these set for the most part with some lines and everything. This Netherlands-Morocco game everybody's pointing to is the one that's probably going to be the best of these games on paper. That could easily be like a quarterfinal kind of matchup. Super interesting. I mean, a clash of styles. Netherlands offense has been on fire. They've been scoring a bunch of goals. Morocco's a good defensive team. They kind of want to win games in the mud. So style of play could be interesting there. I kind of like to draw a little bit at plus 220. I think that if I had to play, I don't know if I'll play anything in that game, but that's certainly something that interests me. I'll tell you what team I am going to bet. I'm not going to bet them on the three-way line, but I will bet them to advance. I think Japan's going to take down Brazil. I really do. Japan, man, that's a team that knows what they are. They're great defensively. They played to a 2-2 draw against Netherlands earlier. A lot of people came into this tournament a little bit skeptical of Brazil, and I can kind of see why. They've probably been up to this point what they thought they would. They played Morocco to a 1-1 draw, and I kind of think this game is going to be similar. And then I just kind of like Japan to win it in PKs or something like that. So I'll be betting the Japan upset on Brazil. That's one I had my eye on. And then I like Ivory Coast to upset Norway as well. Having a chance to watch Ivory Coast in person, I was impressed with them. I think they're a really good team. And Norway is one of those teams that's kind of all offense and no defense. Holland's one of the best players in the world. They can score with anybody. But in a game like this, keep in mind, Ivory Coast was up 1-0 on Germany. They had a chance to win that game. They're a good team. And I think they got a chance to beat Norway as well. That's been one of the big talking points so far of the World Cup. Haven't had a lot of upsets. I think you could see some in the round of 32. And Japan, Ivory Coast for me, two teams that I had circled.
7: All right, I like it. Calling your shot. You're right about the favorites. We were discussing this off air. Depending on results today, and we'll see if Portugal, for example, ends up beating Colombia, they'll win the group. If that happens, I'm pretty sure every favorite to win their group will have won. If Portugal wins their group, I believe that is accurate.
8: And England.
7: England. Every favorite. So, you know, there's somebody out there listening that parlayed every favorite to win their group, and they're going to possibly cash in today. I don't know, 15-1, 20-1 ticket probably is what that would have been.
8: And that reason right there is another reason why I kind of like Colombia today, right? Because you know somebody's going to screw it up. I don't think it's going to be Panama against England. I think England's going to win. They're going to win by margin. They're going to get the goal differential. That Colombia match is the one that you look at. So the fact that all these group favorites have won, I think I talked myself into it. Minus 130, double chance. Let's ride, Alex. Let's go. I'm betting Colombia wins all today. Winner draw against Portugal. I'm in. I'm gonna ride with the fight fun. Sofia Vergara's today. Yeah, let's get it.
7: All right,
8: let's get it.
7: Okay, I like it. I was just going through some. This is what's fun. Again, on BetMGM app, you guys can check out all the different ways to bet the world's game and inside of some of these games. So you were talking about Netherlands Morocco, and we actually had a couple Dutch fans on our show here locally yesterday that made the trip in, and I didn't realize this. That's a big rivalry. I don't know if you know. There's a big Moroccan population inside of the Netherlands as well. That's a pretty big rivalry. I didn't know that until yesterday. And so I think that's going to be more intense. And you're right, in terms of odds, round of 32 right now, it's one of, other than maybe Japan and Brazil, or excuse me, Ivory Coast, the Ivory Coast game you were predicting, it's one of the tighter money lines that we have when we're looking at the round of 32. But you can go through and, of course, do method of victory, you know. So if you think that Morocco and Netherlands is going to be tight, either team to win an extra time is plus 430. I actually don't hate that thing is tight and we get to extra time and you win at plus 430. Now you got to be careful though, because if that somehow goes to PKs, you don't win that way. So you're threading a pretty thin, you know, tight needle and window ultimately to cash that ticket. But I can't wait for next week, man. I think the group stage has been fun because we've had so many matches, but different level of intensity coming up starting on Monday night.
8: Oh, yeah. And from a betting standpoint, it's just so much fun to bet. Again, you can bet these teams on the three-way money line like you've been doing in group stage, or you can just bet them to advance. You can bet teams to win in PKs, which is always like 10 to 1. Like, there's so many ways that you can bet, which is always fun. But I'm with you, man. It's going to be awesome watching these games.
7: 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PJ, appreciate you filling in, man, for Austin. I think you're in for me next week. I'm headed to the lake for the 4th of July weekend. So cash those tickets. Let me know how it goes.
8: I will. Alex, good seeing you, man. Good doing the show with you. Have a good rest of your day, and enjoy the 4th, man. I'll see you soon.
7: Yeah, happy early 4th of July to everybody out there as well. Have a good rest of your week, and we'll see you next week.
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1: It is the Josh Graham Show with you nationwide in the United States and Canada for the next 3 hours. And given the week it's been in the NBA,

0: is the sport that we must begin. Other than the NBA, there is no sport in America where the month that follows the championship is just as interesting as the championship itself. But in the few weeks that have followed the Knicks ending their title drought, that was exactly 2 weeks ago tonight, the draft has already been completed. Free agency is just a few days away. Plus, there have been two blockbuster trades that we should really examine a lot closer. First, it was the Milwaukee Bucks moving Giannis Antetokounmpo to the Miami Heat. And a few days later, the Minnesota Timberwolves adding LaMelo Ball from the Charlotte Hornets. These two trades have some connective tissue to them. Namely, the Milwaukee Bucks might just be what Minnesota sees when they look into a time capsule of what their franchise is going to be years from now, 1 or 2 years from now. Or to put it differently, the Milwaukee Bucks were in the same position the Minnesota Timberwolves are in now just a few years ago. And how did it turn out for Milwaukee? The T-Wolves are about to be this team that is wondering, what if they made the right moves with their superstar rather than what has transpired? Both front offices swinging and missing multiple times with superstars in their building. See, Milwaukee a few years ago, they won the title. That was 5 years ago now. But in order to keep Giannis happy and to keep it sustained and maintain that success, they had to make some moves. They had to be aggressive. The Bucks infamously landed Damian Lillard. That cost him a ton of draft capital. It cost them Drew Holiday. A few days after that trade, Portland flipped Drew Holiday to the Celtics, who won the title for Boston the year after that trade was completed. And Giannis soon got unhappy, and Giannis is now playing for Miami, forcing himself out. Minnesota is kind of in the same boat. Minus the championship. Minnesota, they moved off of Karl Anthony Towns, a move that hasn't aged all too well, considering he's a finals champion in New York, the T-Wolves. What'd they get back? Julius Randle, who got traded this week for parts? Maybe a washing machine and a bucket of balls? More specifically, a second rounder and some cap relief. The other connective tissue between the Bucks and the T-Wolves as well, is that, of course, the T-Wolves were in the mix for Giannis himself. Maybe this move could have been Milwaukee sending Giannis to the T-Wolves. But ultimately, the T-Wolves couldn't offer what the Miami Heat did, or maybe weren't willing to offer what the Miami Heat did. So the Heat ended up being the destination. Apparently that was Giannis's preferred destination as well. And that left Minnesota even more desperate. And in a time of desperation, Minnesota risked it all on LaMelo Ball. And how do we know that's a risk? Well, the Charlotte Hornets just enjoyed their best season in 10 years, yet they made LaMelo Ball available for trade. Why do you think that is? Also, why do you think the Hornets were okay with trading LaMelo in exchange for three first-round swaps in 2028, 2029, and 2030? Charlotte wouldn't do that if they believed that Melo was going to make Minnesota better than them for the next decade. They wouldn't do that. They think there's a chance this could go badly. It could go badly quickly. And if it does, those swaps could be pretty valuable. The truth is, Melo's an absolute wild card in so many ways. You start with the health. This is the first time this past season he played more than 50 games since 2022. On and off the court, a super erratic guy. Don't need to get into the off-the-court stuff, but on the court, an inefficient player. And because Naz Reid was sent as part of this deal to Charlotte, and you don't have Julius Randle anymore either, That's going to put a lot of faith, shall we say, in Rudy Gobert. That's what Minnesota's doing now. Tons of faith in Rudy Gobert, who celebrated his 34th birthday yesterday. And let's not forget, from a depth perspective, Dante DiVincenzo is coming off an Achilles tear in the playoffs, so it's uncertain if you're going to have him next year. How Minnesota thinks that they just got better is a little perplexing. But in the end, it is hard to ignore the checkered history of the Minnesota Timberwolves when having this conversation. The T-Wolves, see, we just spelled out the Karl Anthony Towns piece. That's probably something most fan bases would go into a nuclear meltdown about. Oh, man, this guy was good for us. We let him go, and now he's starring for a team that just won the NBA Finals. That's no good. But that actually is something that Minnesota sports fans have become accustomed to. Specifically, T-Wolves fans. They saw Kevin Love leave Minnesota, win a title. Saw Andrew Wiggins leave Minnesota, win a title. Kevin Garnett leave Minnesota, win a title. Heck, Minnesota Viking fans just had the experience with Sam Darnold. Leaves Minnesota, wins a title with the Seattle Seahawks a year later. And if we are bringing the Minnesota sports scene as a whole into this conversation, neither the T-Wolves, the Vikings, the Twins, the Wild, none of them, the major professional sports in America, the Big Four, Minnesota's got teams for all four. None of them have won a title since 1991, since Kirby Puckett and the Twins, 35 years. And if we go a step further, none of those teams have even played in a championship setting during that period of time, which prompts this question. Is Minnesota sports hell USA? If we're just going to look at it, you can include colleges, but pro cities are more fun because you got more teams involved. Is Minnesota sports hell USA? 310-840-4910 if you want in on the program. If it's not Minnesota, then where? Josh Jacobs. Yes, that Josh Jacobs is taking your calls at 310-840-4910. Is Minnesota sports hell USA? 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Will Dalton is the producer of this program. I'll tell you what isn't sports hell USA. Raleigh, North Carolina, the home of the Stanley Cup champion Carolina Hurricanes. And WD's telling me he finally has in his possession in the studio the Carolina Hurricanes plastic beer skate that you can drink out of. Why don't you have a beverage to drink out of the beer skate? Did you celebrate the Stanley Cup win the way that they drank out of the cup, our Canes, by drinking out of the beer skate?
1: No, I celebrated the Stanley Cup by having a cookout tray. That's what I did. Shout out to cookout around here. Plus, I would put a drink in here right now, but I haven't washed this thing yet. So, you know, there's that.
0: Coward, you're soft. That's what I got to say. Did the Carolina Hurricanes just acquire John Carlson, the defenseman, in the last 10 minutes? They did that, and they're rumored to potentially land the Team USA gold medal-winning goaltender Connor Hellebuck from Winnipeg. That could be something that happens too. The Carolina Hurricanes are not going away. That's not sports hell USA. You could tell us what is at 310-840-4910. Here's something that we all can agree upon, at least in the United States. Go Team USA, go. And the Americans are officially through the group stages as of a few nights ago. Now their sights are on the knockout stages, where the expectations could not be clearer for the U.S. in this World Cup. It starts and maybe ends, honestly, with beating Bosnia and Herzegovina. It starts and maybe ends there. Wednesday, Santa Clara, 8 o'clock Eastern kick. That is, by the way, the third NFC West stadium that the U.S. soccer team will have played World Cup matches in so far. Don't think Phoenix is hosting any, so it's probably going to remain at 3. Anything short of beating Bosnia will be and should be viewed as a failure. Not to be harsh, but that's just how it is. All the good feelings that are surrounding the Federation and all the sport and yay, we're all coming together, that quickly turns ugly if we were to lose, and this is why. Bosnia and Herzegovina's not at the same level as the U.S. We're ranked pretty much in any ranking, but in the FIFA World Cup rankings, always in the top 15. We're a top 15 country. Some would think we're close to the top 10. Most have us outside of the top 10, but in the top 15. Right now, Bosnia is not even ranked in the top 60. This is the first time that Bosnia and Herzegovina has made it out of the group since declaring independence from Yugoslavia in 1992. But keeping it about the Americans, they're the host nation. They have a better squad than they had in 2022. So falling in the same rounds that they fell 4 years, that's not something that's going to be viewed as a success. Full stop. The standard should be higher than that. Beat Bosnia and Herzegovina. The round of 32, that likely becomes a coin flip game. As we mentioned, the United States, borderline top 15 team right there. Most rankings in the top 15. It kind of depends on matchup, how you feel about things. Due to the insane finish last night, probably at around 1 in the morning Eastern time, while yours truly was hosting Westwood One Sports Night, Iran faced Egypt, and then the finish of that game that saw the Iranians go from the highs of clinching the group with a goal in stoppage time to being then eliminated because that stoppage time goal was wiped out due to an offsides by maybe half of a foot. It went from Iran potentially being the round of 16 opponent for the U.S. to Belgium's match being paired with the U.S. and Bosnia. And that's a bad break because between Belgium, Egypt, and Iran, Belgium's the best of those teams. Belgium is right on par with the U.S., and most soccer pundits would say that Belgium is better than the United States. If we get a Belgium-USA round of 16 match in Los Angeles, it would bring back some memories of the 2014 World Cup. Remember, Belgium beat the U.S. 2-1 in that same round, the round of 16, despite Tim Howard making a World Cup record 16 saves in it. But if the United States were able to win that coin flip game, this World Cup instantly becomes the most resounding success in men's soccer history. It would send the Americans to the quarterfinal for just the second time since 1930. The other time was in 2002, but it's not 2002 anymore. And this World Cup's being hosted in the United States, so doing so stateside would have ripple effects on future generations that are so super duper positive when compared to the impact that 2002 run, Dos Acero and Landon Donovan's first World Cup, the whole deal. So they must beat Bosnia and Herzegovina. And if they beat Belgium, giant success. If they lose, it's neither really success nor failure. Anything beyond the quarters, we're talking about a fever dream here. But we're just getting underway here on Westwood One Sports Night, or on the Josh Graham Show on Westwood One Sports, probably a better way to frame that. It's all about branding, after all. Getting back to the NBA, though, we are taking your questions or your submissions, 310-840-4910, of what Sports Hell USA is. We mentioned the NBA draft was this week. In the aftermath of the NBA draft, our pick to win the Rookie of the Year is probably not the first name you're thinking of, or the second name, or maybe even the third or fourth name. That prediction is next on the Josh Graham Show.
2: 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Up next, the round of 32 on Wednesday. 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

0: It is the Josh Graham Show. Graham's gambling. 20 minutes from now, we're going to place some bets. Maybe one of those bets could be on the winner of NBA Rookie of the Year, because the NBA draft just wrapped up. And let's just get to it. North Carolina's Caleb Wilson, selected fourth overall by the Chicago Bulls, is going to win the NBA Rookie of the Year next year. He doesn't have the best odds, or the second best, or the third, or even the fourth, despite the fact he was the fourth pick. Fifth best odds to do so, but he's going to win the award. We're preparing you for this now. He is right there with the three players that were taken in front of him. And now you just gave Caleb this enormous chip on his shoulder to motivate him throughout this rookie season. Out of the top four guys selected, Caleb was the only one that faced the other three in his freshman season in college. AJ and Caleb met, AJ DeBonsa, Caleb Wilson, met in an exhibition in Salt Lake City. Caleb had 22 and 10, while AJ DeBonsa had 18 and 8, if memory serves. Better stats, Caleb was the better player in that game. Soon after, Caleb met Darren Peterson's Jayhawks head-to-head. Caleb Wilson outperformed Darren, and North Carolina beat Kansas in Chapel Hill. Yours truly was there. Same for, we were there for the game at the Smith Center. Cam Boozer only lost three games at Duke. Duke, North Carolina was the game we were there for in February of this year. Cam Boozer lost three games at Duke. One of them was the game he ran into Caleb Wilson in Chapel Hill. This is something, by the way, that Caleb Wilson pointed out when he met with the local media in Chicago following the NBA draft. Here's how that sounded.
1: I mean, you know what happened when I played him. So, I mean, it don't really matter. I don't really care about the media. I'm a competitor, and I get to play my summer league too. So, whatever need to be done to prove that I'm on the same level or but I'm better, we'll do it.
0: He's not just talking about beating them in the regular season. My man is so incentivized and motivated, he's talking about beating these guys in summer league. Just got summer league schedules. The first night, you're going to have 1v2, AJ DeBonsa facing Darren Peterson, Utah meeting Washington. And you're going to have Caleb Wilson, Chicago Bulls, face Cam Boozer's Memphis Grizzlies. And don't forget, Caleb played with the least talented college team between these four, as evidenced by Carolina being close to a top 10 team when Caleb had his hand injury and went out. Once Caleb went out, they went from a borderline top 10 team to being a non-factor, blowing a 19-point lead at an NCAA tournament game, first round, and Hubert Davis getting fired. None of his teammates were selected in the top 50 picks of the NBA draft. Not something Cam Boozer can say. Not something even AJ DeBonsa can say. Richie Saunders, an early second round pick, that BYU team the year before was in the Sweet 16. Role is very important when you think about having early success in the NBA. If you're talking about the Rookie of the Year conversation, and Caleb's role in Chicago is going to be a huge factor in this. See, a good example would be Cooper Flagg this past year winning the Rookie of the Year. The only reason he won the award was because he was allowed to take all of the shots for a tanking Mavs team, while Con Knipple in Charlotte was playing in a lesser usage role, but playing in more meaningful games. More shots were going to better players like LaMelo Ball and Brandon Miller and Miles Bridges. There were more shots to go around versus Dallas, that really the only purpose that was left for their season was getting Cooper Flagg the Rookie of the Year award. When you look at the top two picks, AJ DeBonsa and Darren Peterson, they're not going to be leaned on in high usage roles. Not right away. Washington has Trae Young and Anthony Davis. Utah has a slew of guys. Keontae George, Jaren Jackson, Lauri Markkanen, Walker Kessler, maybe even Ace Bailey ahead of Darren Peterson in the pecking order. What does Caleb Wilson have? Okay, there's Josh Giddey and Matas Bezelis. That's it. And those guys, there's not a lot of overlap. They probably are going to help and enhance Caleb's chances of winning the award, not the other way around. You might think, well, Josh, are you forgetting about Cam Boozer? Given the way that Cam plays, there's likely going to be an adjustment period with how he deals with the speed of the NBA and the physicality of the NBA in finding his role. It's pretty clear what Caleb Wilson's being brought in to do, and focusing on Caleb, the mindset he has is everything you want in a star player, in a franchise player. He exudes poise and confidence, and he's even talking about winning the Rookie of the Year award. Here was Caleb again talking specifically about the Rookie of the Year.
1: I mean, I expect to have Rookie of the Year, honestly. I mean, I'm going to work hard. I'm going to do what it takes. I feel like the team is really good for me and how I envision to play. And I know I'm a hard worker, so whatever I need to fix it and work on throughout the season and before the season, I'm going to work on it so I can be a great player.
0: I feel so confident in this. As somebody who watched Darren Peterson play multiple times this past season, the games that he did play, watch Caleb Wilson a ton of times, watch Cam Boozer up close in person. We're based in the state of North Carolina. He has the best physical tools in this draft. Does that mean he has the highest ceiling of any player? Maybe Darren Peterson's ceiling is a little higher because of, well, you just don't know exactly what Darren Peterson you're going to get based on some of the strangeness surrounding his freshman season at Kansas. But in terms of physical tools, it's not better in this draft than Caleb Wilson. If you didn't watch him before he got hurt, he's the best dunker in college basketball. This guy's an absolute star. And he has there's a word that gets thrown around a lot by the youths. Aura. That's a word you hear a lot. Caleb Wilson's got aura. And while we're forecasting that he's just going to win the Rookie of the Year award, again, fifth best odds, that's disrespectful at plus 950. We're expecting he's going to be the best player in this draft, too. Don't think that that's a stretch whatsoever to say that he could be the best player in this draft. 310-840-4910. A question we're asking in the wake of the Minnesota LaMelo Ball trade, bringing him in from Charlotte. Is Minnesota Sports Hell USA? Because this isn't going to work, and when it doesn't, they're probably going to be where Milwaukee was at this offseason, just looking for suitors to send the superstar to. And Minnesota's been through a lot. Is that Sports Hell USA? 310-840-4910. Shifting the conversation to Major League Baseball. Not trying to steer the show into bummerdom. Not trying to do this. Really? We're talking about Sports Hell USA? Maybe it's because it's raining outside today that we're just kind of in this gloomy mood. But that's really, honestly, a nice picture of what this Major League Baseball season has been as we approach the first half of the season coming to a close. We pretty much have hit the first half of the Major League Baseball season ending. And if you're looking at what defines it, it's been clouded. It's been a rain cloud over the sport. Probably the biggest thing to take away through the first few months. Every week, there's a new headline that shows just how far apart the Players Association and the MLB owners are ahead of the collective bargaining agreement expiring December 1 and a looming strike next year, a looming work stoppage. First, you had the salary cap proposal, something we haven't seen the owners even suggest since the 1994 strike. Then it's the new amateur entry proposal preventing high schoolers to jump straight into the pro ranks. You know, players don't like that. And this week, owners are suggesting free agents can sign contracts no longer than 5 years with a new team. You could sign to a six-year deal with your current team, no more than 5 years. So that's not something players like either. They want as much freedom and flexibility to sign for as much money as they want and for as many years as they want. So it does seem that a work stoppage is looming and is inevitable. To add fuel to that fire, you have the Los Angeles Dodgers. Of course, LA has won the last two World Series, and you got Dave Roberts up there gloating about it. Oh, they're saying we're ruining baseball, and everybody knows kind of what it is. What'd they do this offseason, despite the fact they won the last two titles? They signed Edwin Diaz, and then, just for bleeps and giggles, it felt like, they didn't need this guy at all. They land the best outfielder on the market and Kyle Tucker, signing him to a record deal with a lot of deferred money in it. Just like they did with Shohei Ohtani. They're gaming the system, and they're spending more than everybody else. And if you were to look at the standings right now, the LA Dodgers are currently 52-30. That is the best record in Major League Baseball. And don't think that hasn't been noticed by the owners when looking at labor disputes. But even if you try to ignore all of that and just focus on the baseball piece, we've already seen three managers get fired this year. And it's not small managers whose name you might not recognize. You're talking about some of the biggest brands in the game. In April, the Red Sox and the Phillies made changes. Philly, they've since rebounded. They look like they're in good position, winning record right there in the mix back in the NL East. But the Boston Red Sox, they're tied for the fewest wins in the American League right now. This week, the Mets finally put Carlos Mendoza out of his misery. But it wasn't his fault that they were so bad. To be defensive of Carlos Mendoza for a second, just look at the decisions roster-wise that David Stearns made. Now, the owners, when they make the argument for the LA Dodgers, oh, it's existential! How much money they're spending! How can teams compete? Are we just going to ignore the fact that the Mets spent the second most? And right there with the Dodgers, neck and neck, and here they are, missing the playoffs last year and going to miss the playoffs again this season as well? That blame doesn't just fall on Carlos Mendoza, it falls on David Stearns too, for letting a player such as Edwin Diaz leave your building and go to LA, and Brandon Nimmo, and Pete Alonso to my beloved Baltimore Orioles. And some of the other moves that they've made hasn't made a lot of sense. Handicapping your manager rather than just pulling off the Band-Aid after last year by firing his entire staff and purging it. That's not how winning organizations generally act. Heck, if we're talking about firings, the Angels, what the hell are they doing? The Angels made a managing change last offseason, letting Ron Washington walk, BFF, friend of the program, and also bringing in Nick Suzuki, the manager. And just a few months after having that new manager in place, you fire the GM. To make it even wilder, the draft is just in a few weeks, and you just fired your general manager? The Angels are just going to continue angeling, probably the best way to put it. But it's hard to avoid the negativity that's out there. The AL, pretty much everybody in the American League's bad. The Dodgers have the best record. They spend more than anyone else. You got the labor stuff looming over everything. And then major brands are all firing their managers. It's not a whole lot of fun for anybody to be following these types of stories. It does feel like a rain cloud is over America's pastime. But as mentioned, on today's card of bets, we have a three-leg soccer parlay to hand out, a baseball pick, and even a basketball pick. And we'll share those with you next on the Josh Graham Show.
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5: World Cup matches kick off in the next 20 minutes. Somebody explain that one to me like I'm five. The United States is hosting the World Cup. So you would think, oh, we're going to kick things off at times that make sense for our time zones, right? Yet we don't have a noon window game. We don't have a 3 o'clock window game. We have to wait till 5 o'clock Eastern time for these games to kick off. There is a benefit to that. It means we have time on this program to hand out some bets, perhaps, specifically one for tonight's action. We'll do that in just a bit. But before the games kick off in about 20 minutes, let's get you set for today's action we're going to see. Front and center, top billing, Harry Kane and the English national team. The last time we saw England, Harry Kane missed a golden opportunity against Ghana that led to the shocking draw between England and Ghana, one of the more shocking results we've seen in this tournament so far. Because of the tie, England, they're not going to be resting starters in this game. They need to either win or draw to win the group. This match is going to be played in the Netherlands. If Kane scores against Panama, Harry Kane becomes the country's all-time standalone leader for World Cup goals. The best game of the day is probably Portugal and Colombia. Will Dalton, see if you can pull up StubHub or SeatGeek. Don't think we have a sponsor specifically attached that does ticketing, Ticketmaster, or any of these places. And see what the cheapest ticket you can find for this match is. Because last night, looked into it, was hosting Westwood One Sports Night, late night, saw that the cheapest ticket was a little over $2,000. Some places tickets, like the cheapest place you can find is closer to $3,000 than $2,000. It is seen as the most expensive ticket in the group stages so far, Portugal and Colombia. And that makes sense. Colombian soccer fans, they are insane. And you want to talk about destination cities to watch a match? How about Miami, Hard Rock Stadium? And how about on the other side of the field, Cristiano Ronaldo? And for good measure, this game, unlike the U.S.-Turkey match a couple days ago, this game means something. The winner of this match wins the group. So Portugal, Colombia, that is a whale of a matchup tonight. Will Dalton, if you and I were grabbing a couple of ticks to watch Portugal, Colombia. What are we spending?
6: Give me a second.
5: How are you so bad at searching things on the internet? Gave you literally a minute and a half to search. If I find this before you find this, I'm going to walk over there and punch you in the mouth. That's what I'm going to do. Are you kidding? I just searched Portugal-Colombia tickets, and what pops up on SeatGeek? What do you know? Tickets. Oh, wait. It doesn't have a price on it. Are you running into the same problem that I just ran into? That
6: I they blocked. There's nothing there.
5: Is this one of the geofencing things that say that we can't buy tickets? Is that something that's happening in Miami?
6: Let's see what ChatGPT spits out.
5: ChatGPT, can we get any of the... Do you think AI... And why would we trust AI on this? Honestly.
6: I'm just trying to get some information.
5: So many times, I search things on there, and it's just patently false. And what's even better is, when I research things, I don't really use AI, so I'll give a take, and then somebody will respond, "You're wrong." I'm like, "No, I'm not." And then they'll hit me, "AI says you are." And then I cite the specific thing that says I'm right. AI's wrong all the time.
6: Tickets for Colombia, Portugal, not available on your Ticketmasters, your StubHubs. But according to ChatGPT, secondary market prices are starting around $600, $700 per seat.
5: See, I just found, I'm on the resale market. This is according to Grok. You want to use another AI. Starting prices are at minimum $2,100.
6: Yeah.
5: To $2,700. So that's the cheapest that you're looking at. It's supposed to be the most expensive match there is. Elsewhere on the World Cup slate tonight, you have Argentina that's expected to rest Lionel Messi. At least he's going to start on the bench. The champs group stage finale. You got Ghana, Croatia, that could be fun. Algeria, Austria could be very intense. Some meaningful matches to close out the group stages and punching tickets to the knockout round. As for the bets, let's hand them out. It's time for today's Graham's Gambling.
7: Sitting back, count money all day, you know.
4: It's time for Graham's Gambling. Let's make some money.
5: Okay, Will. See if you're tracking here. Got a three-leg parlay on England-Panama. Leg number one, England to win the match. Think they're going to be crispy after having the draw against Ghana. So let's start there. That's probably the easiest leg. These odds courtesy of our friends at DraftKings. Second leg, Harry Kane, anytime goal scorer. That's minus 200 odds. Harry Kane missed that golden chance. Harry Kane, multiple goals in the Croatia match to open things up. Harry Kane with history on the line. He's going to score. Third leg, England over 2.5 goals scored, team total. So they'll get to 3 goals in the game. That's minus 120 or minus 135 odds where you look at it. You put all that together, it's plus money at plus 105. There you go. England to win. Harry Kane, anytime goal scorer. England over 2.5 goals plus money. That is our three-leg parlay that we are rolling with. England, Panama at the top of the hour. Kickoff time expected at around 5:10 Eastern time. Baseball. I'm doubling down on the Chicago Cubs tonight. Last night I had them against the Miz, who was throwing 105. And here's the thing. Chicago was leading that game when the Miz exited. It was 2-1, and then Chicago's bullpen fell apart. I think the Cubs are good. And David Peterson was just acquired from the New York Mets. This is his Cubs debut tonight. We say that they bounce back after last night's loss. Plus 135 for Chicago to win the game. Plus 135! Those odds should not be that high when it's not Mizorowski on the mound. So we are on the Cubs. Go Cubs, go. Fly the dub. All of that. Which brings us to NBA Rookie of the Year odds. Will Dalton, be honest. Have you already placed NBA Rookie of the Year odds? Have you already done this?
6: No, but
5: okay.
6: I might be getting ready to do it.
5: See, that's what we're here for, to try to help you out, so that way you can solve the puzzle. Because yours truly has already placed a few NBA Rookie of the Year bets. We're betting Caleb Wilson to win the Rookie of the Year. It's so blatantly disrespectful that his odds are at plus 950. He's the fourth pick, and he has the fifth best odds. Do you know who the betting favorite to win Rookie of the Year is? Do you want to guess?
6: Is it Cam Boozer?
5: It is. Plus 240. Darren Peterson, 4-1. A.J. DeBonta, 4-1. Darius Acuff Jr. is it plus 450. Okay, I get why he's there. Oh, he scores a lot. He'll get opportunity in Sacramento. Don't hate it. But plus 450 odds, that's just crazy. Caleb Wilson is more than 9-1 odds to Rookie of the Year, so we're just going to take advantage of that. And Will, we're also going to shoot a long shot of all long shots. At 200-1 odds to win Rookie of the Year, Abuka Okori. You laugh!
6: No,
5: and I'll tell you, here's why you shouldn't laugh. He was, other than Caleb Wilson, my favorite prospect of this draft. Love this guy. He just scores the absolute P word out of the basketball, or S word out of the basketball, whatever you care to insert there. That's what he does. And you know what Detroit was lacking? A second guy who could do that other than Cade Cunningham. So that's a good basketball team that he's going on, and I think he's going to get opportunity. And he's going to get a lot of open looks with the guys who surround him. I love Abuka Okori out of Stanford. 200-1 odds. Throw a fiver on that. Cash out $1,000 when he wins Rookie of the Year this time next year. So there you go. In review, England to win, Harry Kane anytime goal scorer, England over 2.5 goals. That three-leg parlay is around even odds, but still plus money. Doubling down on the Cubs, plus 135 tonight against the Milwaukee Brewers. It is David Peterson's Cubs debut. And a couple of Rookie of the Year bets. Plus 950, Caleb Wilson to win Rookie of the Year for the Chicago Bulls. Abuka Okori, Detroit Pistons at 200-1. Long shot there.
6: I mean, there's a lot of value there.
5: You think?
6: There's a lot of I love the Caleb Wilson pick. I like the England parlay as well. I'm in the mix on some of that. I might have to indulge.
5: Looking at some of the comments here, make sure, if you haven't already, you're subscribed to the YouTube channel, Westwood One Sports Night. Shout out to Aaron and West Coast. Apologies for some audio issues at the start of the program. That's been Graham's Gambling for the day, by the way. 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And Spotify, you could search Westwood One Sports Night and find whatever you might miss from this show. The YouTube channel, you could find some interviews too. In less than a half hour, we are going to be joined by our teammate, Drake Toll. Drake Toll of the Drake Toll Show, national morning show host during the week on Westwood One Sports. And the reason we're catching up with him, he is one of the voices of Banana Ball. And you want to talk about something fun tonight? He's going to be joining us from Autzen Stadium, home of the Oregon Ducks football program out in Eugene. The Savannah Bananas face the Party Animals on ESPN proper tonight, and Drake Toll's going to be on the call for that. Tomorrow, he's going to be on ABC with the Savannah Bananas. But prior to that, he will be joining us. And that's just, it is incredible to see how that's grown. Every week, I'm texting Drake, dude, did you really just talk to this person? In the booth last week, they had Johnny Knoxville and Steve-O just hanging out. When they went to Baton Rouge, some person named Livy Dunn was on with them. Now I've got Will Dalton's attention. His ears just perked up over there. And it's every week. I mean, McAfee. I mean, just stars upon stars. Because Drake Toll himself is a star. And the Savannah Bananas are just soaring into the sun. One of the more fascinating stories in American sports right now. So Drake Toll is going to join us from Autzen Stadium in about 20 minutes. But prior to that, the question that we've asked today, 310-840-4910, where is Sportel USA? Rather than just asking the question, let's explore answers. Let's get into the prime candidates of who that might be, and also the story everybody seems to be talking about that we're tempted to look away from. That's next on the Josh Graham Show.
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1: We're live on a Saturday, Josh Graham Show. And here's how we prove just how live we are. Jaylen Brown is active in the past hour with his Twitter fingers, or his X fingers. By the way, on X, you could be watching the show, at Josh Graham Show, on YouTube, Westwood One Sports Night, however and wherever you listen or watch nationwide, the United States and Canada. Greatly appreciate that. So NBA Central, at the Dunk Central, sent out a tweet quoting Bobby Marks, saying Jaylen Brown's trade value isn't that high around the league. Quote, I had an analytics guy tell me, we view Jaylen

0: Brown is the seventh best player on a team. He apparently said that on some radio show. Jaylen Brown quote tweeted that post and said, "Analytics nowadays use to discredit and control narratives. Roll the ball out. None of these guys better than me on both ends. Who does he work for?" That's just the start of it. Honestly, haven't even read all the posts yet. Haven't even read it all. The most recent post that Jaylen Brown sent on his X page prior to this, Will Dalton, was him posting verbatim, "I love cats." So, Jaylen Brown expressing his love for felines and then going on this rant. What did you say?
1: I mean, hey, he's in the trade market. The Hornets were once the Bobcats. I'm just saying, he likes cats so much. The Panthers are right up the street from Spectrum Center.
0: Charlotte Hornets super fan Will Dalton, everybody. Still mad that the Hornets got rid of LaMelo Ball, which he should be very happy about. Okay, here's the rest of Jaylen Brown's X saga. No quote tweet this time around. "Nobody has won more regular season games and playoff games combined since I entered the league 10 years ago." Is he done there? No, he is not. "Analytics have / are ruining the game we playing AI hoops." Bobby Marks has seen the posts from Jaylen Brown. And Bobby said this, in defense of himself, I would hope. Quote, "What wasn't posted was the second minute of what I was saying, or the 2 minutes of me saying, I'm not an analytics person, but an eye test guy. I would want Jaylen Brown on my team." Why are you saying I would want Jaylen Brown on my team in response to Jaylen Brown? "I say you impact winning 191 and 80 over the last 4 years. I say you're a top 10 player and would help any team looking to win a championship." That part, of course, didn't make it, but that's the media in 2026. Bobby Marks trying to kiss Jaylen Brown's ass. Jaylen Brown quote tweets Bobby Marks.
2: Oh my God.
0: State your source. "Bobby, we ain't gonna be friends unless you tell us what source said I'm the seventh best player on a team. Bobby, do what Jeff Goodman did to all those agents this week giving players bad advice. State your source. Burn them. Burn them, Bobby. Bobby!" Did Bobby respond to that? I regret to inform you that Bobby did not. So there's Jaylen Brown on X, everybody. Drake Toll is going to be our guest in 15 minutes. Was thinking about this question. Where is Sports Hell USA located? Like, what sports city is Sports Hell USA? 310-840-4910 if you want in. Because if I arrive at the table, if I show up to the conversation with the Minnesota Timberwolves. You know what, Will? Since this is Saturday, back in the day, did you used to play with Yu-Gi-Oh cards? Were you a nerd like myself, like my big friend Glassons would correctly lead you to assume I am?
1: I was very much interested in Yu-Gi-Oh as a kid.
0: You could show up to the local Books a Million where they'd be having like the Yu-Gi-Oh duels or whatever, and then you'd flip the cards over. You wanted to see who had the better deck. Who had, what are the things called in the books? It's like the binder and you have the sleeves. Yeah, who's got the better cards as the better binder. Never had the binder. My cards weren't as good as the real serious players here who probably poured a lot more money into it than I did. It was a lot of luck on my part when I was younger. But if I'm showing up to the sports debate, the ideas of sports debate of Sports Hell USA, and the card that I play is Minnesota is Sports Hell USA. Can you beat me? 310-840-4910. You are cringing. Like, what are you thinking of if not Minnesota?
1: Well, that was what I was thinking. It's like, I don't know if there is anything better than Minnesota. Now, you can look at it in different contexts, like Buffalo, perhaps.
0: See,
1: because that because the problem, the way
0: the
1: their
0: problem,
1: sports.
0: Sorry,
1: now,
0: I got an email. I get on you quite a bit because you have
1: for the
0: notifications and stuff on.
1: That's right.
0: And I had my notifications on the laptop.
1: See,
0: there,
1: the context for Buffalo being sports hell isn't because they stink. It's because the Bills have dangled the carrot in front of their eyes the last however many years that Josh Allen's been there. And it's like you think you might be somebody that can go up and dethrone Mahomes and the Chiefs, and you never do it. And then he's not in the playoffs, and you still don't get it done. And, oh, wait, the Sabres make the playoffs for the first time in forever, and then they get their hearts broken.
0: But here's the problem with that. It's only two teams. That's why wouldn't it say that you're a North Carolina sports fan. Wouldn't it say that the Charlotte Hornets or the Charlotte sports scene is in this conversation at all? Because the Panthers, in a short period of time, have been to a couple Super Bowls and to another NFC championship. And Charlotte, while awful, you have the Carolina Hurricanes right down the road that's won the Stanley. That's not sports hell. It's not. Can't do it. Won't do it. You know, it's interesting. It probably has to be pro sports cities. But if we were to limit our scope to college towns, that's an interesting debate where Sports Hell USA might be from a collegiate perspective. Eugene, Oregon, where Drake Toll's going to be joining us from in less than 15 minutes, they might be in contention. A lot of close women's basketball, Sabrina Ionescu, the men's team with Oregon, led by Dylan Brooks, going to the Final Four in 2017. Didn't end up winning it. No titles for the Ducks in college football as well, but coming close a few times, a few championship game appearances. That might be in consideration. If you're going to go to our state of North Carolina, NC State in Raleigh, North Carolina was a good choice for a long time because they were just good enough to be relevant. Hey, in football, you have Phillip Rivers and Mario Williams who are going near the top of the draft, and you had Russell Wilson at quarterback, and in baseball, you've been pretty good, and you get to Omaha only to be ejected before losing a game because of COVID. That was a brutal one 5 years ago. Basketball, a lot of history. Prior to the Final Four run that they went on a couple years ago, that crazy run that had them win the ACC tournament and all that, They had not won a ACC title, but put a national title to the side. Had it won a conference title in football, men's basketball, or baseball in over 30 years. So that was in contention, but they went to the Final Four a couple years ago, so it's probably not them. If it isn't Minnesota, if Minnesota's not the answer, and there are other pro sports cities you can come up with, we'd love to hear it. And we got Marcus who's calling in, perhaps from one of those places. 310-840-4910. Marcus is joining us from Cleveland. Marcus, are you going to do the predictable thing here and say that Cleveland's the answer?
2: No. I'm going to stay Midwest, though, and I'm going to go Detroit, even though the Pistons are half decent. They hadn't won a playoff series in years in the NBA. The Tigers are going to have to deal Scooble. Everybody thought they were going to win the division this year. At this point, they have a very slim chance of doing that. And the Lions, for all we know, their window could already started evaporating. Yeah. You know, if Dan Campbell kicks a field goal a few years back, who knows? But at this point, they're on the cusp of being in a either getting out of that or remaining in, like, it's like limbo. It's like purgatory. So it's like a sports hell purgatory. Does that make any sense?
0: Oh, it does make a lot of sense. And I think it's a great submission. Thanks for the call, Marcus. Because
2: thank you.
0: D-Day, and there goes Marcus in Cleveland. D-Day and I were talking about this, Denton Day. And I think this is, hey, Josh Jacobs, you might want to let Marcus go. There goes Marcus. There we go. The part that's interesting about Detroit, their last title was the Red Wings, late 2000s. And the Red Wings won earlier in that decade, too, with one of the more dominant teams you're ever going to see. But, Will, Detroit hasn't been to the playoffs in a decade in hockey. It's been a decade since they've been to the playoffs. Crazy. But then, the Lions, he's right, they're the Detroit Lions. And they might have missed their window with, you blow that lead against San Francisco, as he noted there, in the NFC Championship game. You went for it on fourth down, didn't work out. The year after that, you go 15-2, and you lose your first home playoff game to Jaden Daniels in Washington. That window could be closing. The Pistons haven't won in more than 20 years. The Tigers haven't won anything since the 80s and might be moving Scooble. Yeah, it's a good submission. It's a good nominee. Mike in Northern California has an even better nominee, he thinks. Let's hear what it is, Mike.
3: It's not even close, brother. It's not even close. It's bad enough when you have maybe a team or teams that's not playing very well. But when a city loses, I mean, not loses like a game, but actually loses three franchises within, wow, I don't know how many years, maybe 10 years, the Oakland Raiders, the Oakland A's, and they lose the three-time champion Golden State Warriors. They have no franchises. Mismanagement and stupidity. What city has lost three professional franchises?
0: That is an excellent nomination. Thank you for the call, Mike. Appreciate that. Will Dalton, given how we framed it here, and I see Saltzman writing it in as well on our YouTube channel, what is Sports Hell USA? We think about it, which fan bases for teams that are in the cities are suffering the most. But at least you have teams to root for. Imagine you are an Oakland sports fan you've lost the A's, the Raiders, and the Warriors moving down the road. But if I want to be nitpicky about it, just a little nitpicky, you lost the Warriors by geography, but everybody in Oakland's still Warrior fans, right? I hadn't seen the violent, I'm not going to support the militant, violent, not going to support the Warriors anymore because they move. Teams do move geographically. The Bears are about to move to Indiana. The New York NFL teams play in New Jersey. We can go down the line how much we see this. So are we really going to say that the Warriors don't count for Oakland because they play down the road? Oakland probably is just as far away from San Francisco as Santa Clara is from San Francisco, and that's where the 49ers play. I don't know that for sure, but that would be the only pushback I have to that nomination. Are we sure? Hey, we can recircle back to this because this is a fun topic. Sports Hell USA. 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
4: A shocking NBA trade sends LaMelo Ball to the Timberwolves for Naz Reid and a heap of draft picks.
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0: Josh Graham Show, Westwood One Sports, where the weekday morning host here on Westwood One Sports, the Drake Toll Show, is now joining us. That is Drake Toll. Tonight on ESPN, he'll be calling Savannah Bananas baseball, the bout with the party animals, banana ball. Also going to be on ABC tomorrow. He's at Autzen Stadium at the University of Oregon. Drake, what's the vibe a few hours before first pitch in Eugene?
2: Man, firstly, this place is a palace. The mountains in the background, the full setup, the people in Oregon have been great to us and one of the cathedrals of college football. And of the stadiums I've seen, there are a few views that can compete with what Autzen Stadium gives you. It's also 59 degrees right now. Everybody's bundled up over here in the Pacific Northwest. What is happening right now, and I don't want to give too much away to the listeners here, but it is 11 o'clock Pacific time, the time of you and I recording here, real quick. And already, 6 hours before first pitch, there are fans standing outside the stadium in merchandise lines, waiting to get in, trying to beat the doors down. The atmosphere around Banana Ball, its first time in Oregon, is a special one, not just because of the people who have shown up, because the venue and how conducive Oregon as a university has been to our crew.
0: In addition to being terrific baseball players, obviously, we've seen how much work the guys put into something as simple as making the dances well choreographed. What kind of things is Drake Toll rehearsing? Have you been boning up on the lyrics to Shout since you're at Autzen?
2: You have no idea the I shuddered when you said that. We just got done with an hour-long rehearsal building up a Shout moment and a Thunderstruck moment for tonight. Andy Cosgrove of the Party Animals is going to walk out in a toga. We're going to have it's completely Animal House with a mixture of Oregon and their tradition of Shout. And we worked tirelessly this week to find the perfect audio cut, the perfect visuals, and now rehearsing it in venue to bring it all together for the 55,000, 60,000 that will be on hand this evening. And same thing with Thunderstruck. A couple Oregon cheerleaders will be in the fold with us. You'll see all that live on ESPN. The rehearsals were pretty intense this week just to get it right. You know, we understand that baseball, banana ball on a football field is different. And, you know, we want to bring our game to the fans that are in the 400 section, the fans sitting at the very top of the stadium. And to do that, it starts with merging the traditions that local fans are used to with our sport, with our game. And so a lot of what we have baked in and planned in here is going to be something that's familiar to the Oregon fans.
0: It's Drake Toll who's with us here, and he's all over the history, as the Bananas are. The reason Shout's so popular at Oregon games is because prominently featured in that song in the 70s classic Animal House, Toga, Toga, a movie that, by the way, was shot at the University of Oregon. So there's the connection. Shout, also a great wedding song. If you had to guess, is Shout going to play at Taylor Swift and Travis Kelce's wedding next Friday?
2: Oh, well, it is Rashi Rice's favorite song, and I hear that Rashi Rice is invited. So as long as Rashi is there, Shout has to play by rule.
0: What is the primary source of intrigue, Drake, that you have surrounding the wedding? Next week, like, what is the amount of programming you're going to devote to it? Because between invite list and is it in vogue to have your own songs play at your wedding and first dance, like, what is the primary source of intrigue to Drake Toll?
2: I would rather be shipped tomorrow bare-ass naked to Kate Verde, which I didn't know existed until about a month ago, and dropped somewhere in a remote forest of the small archipelago and have to find my way back to the United States and ultimately the Drake Toll Show, rather than utilize a segment to discuss the Taylor Swift wedding. But I find now that I'm listening to Josh Graham, and I've got Josh Graham on this topic, I'm realizing how entertaining it is to kick around what this wedding is going to be like.
0: See, that's what you did to me with the Rossini stuff. I stayed away, then listened to you, and was sold. But Drake, The possibilities of thinking about whether or not Taylor Swift is having an argument with Travis Kelce about
2: her own love songs being potentially their first dance song when they were written about other dudes. Like, this is the stuff that we're here for. Like, yeah. What bands perform at the Taylor Swift wedding? Are they playing Taylor Swift songs?
1: I gave up on Taylor Swift after her song August, which I regret to say my current girlfriend has a tattoo of. This is a terrible story. I've never told this publicly. We're on our like first or second date, and she's like, "What do you think about Taylor Swift?" I was like, "And you've got to be the dude here that plays. You got to play down the middle because she can either hate her or love her." So it's like, I appreciate she's a girl power. She's bouncing around it, and she's like, "Okay, do you know any songs?" Like, you know, the only reason I can't fully get behind it is that song August, because it starts something along the lines of salt air. Distant shore, never have I ever before. Uh-huh. If you uh-huh. just read those lyrics, they are putrid. And she pulls up her long sleeve and just has a tattoo of one of the lyrics from the song August by Taylor Swift. It's like, well, this is our last date. But thankfully that was not the case. I've had a few Taylor Swift snafus in my life. I'm wondering if she'll sing August to herself. Or if she has Travis sing her songs back to her at the wedding. This could be good. This could be good.
0: There's just so much that I'm interested in. Like, what is the father?
1: Here's what I want to know. I need to know, is this like a Paul Simon, Carrie Fisher situation? Is this like a, we get married, we have a kid, it dissipates after like a decade. No. And then Travis Kelce goes on to write the greatest album of all time about taking his 9-year-old son to dead Elvis's home. That's what I want to know. Are we looking at, how will this play out in 10 years?
0: Yeah, that just reminded me of a conversation I had. I don't know if I should say this earlier this week. Fine, if we're sharing things. It's like, I was like, do we have, who is the best comp to Travis Kelce's level of fame in like the 80s and 90s? And I won't say who said this to me because he is notable. He responded, well, there is one person. It's O.J. Simpson. I'm like, we had to do this. I hope Travis doesn't drive a Bronco. We got Drake Toll, who's with us here. Drake Toll Show. He's at Autzen Stadium. Banana Ball tonight on ESPN. The player that will once again be calling Autzen Stadium home this year is Dante Moore at quarterback. He's at the Manning Passing Academy this weekend. Between him and CJ Carr and Arch Manning and Julian Sand and many others, how many quarterbacks do you put ahead of Dante Moore at Oregon?
1: It's not many, and what I'm looking at out of, you know, hosting Locked On Big 12 is a slew of quarterbacks out of that conference that could possibly come back in college football and see a resurgence, like a DJ Lagway or Avery Johnson at Kansas State. Those are a couple of names that are still hanging around in the fold of college football that you don't think of when you think elite quarterbacks. But at one time, the New York Post is naming Avery Johnson as their Heisman favorite. DJ Lagway is the greatest high school quarterback of all time and a 5-star prospect. Also, Drew Nestemaker, Oklahoma State, led the nation in passing yards last year. So there are some hidden quarterbacks that I think could contend for New York and a Heisman invite. Are any of them better than Dante Moore? I'm not at the liberty to say yes when I'm surrounded by the beauty of the nature of the of what is the Pacific Northwest and Austin Stadium. The buzz in this city around college football, there are some places that you can tell, and I've been to Tuscaloosa. I've seen a night game in Tuscaloosa in the SEC, top 10 matchup. And man, it's almost, there are places where football feels oversaturated at times. And watching Alabama play a Wiley Mississippi State or a Wiley Arkansas, those are games they just don't get up for because they're used to this. But even when, you know, Mississippi State has Dak Prescott or Arkansas had Ryan Mallett, Bama fans are used to it. Here in Oregon, with their move to the Big Ten, every game feels new. You can feel this newness, this new energy to what the fan base is expecting in this college football season. But as a piece of that, there's also this guard of the last 15 years that, you know, when Chip Kelly came in and had Marcus Mariota, and then you go to the Justin Herbert years into now the Dante Moore years, there is a saturation, a positive saturation of college football in Oregon that's been revitalized by the Big Ten. And so, again, I can't vote against Dante Moore in these confines.
0: Let's close with where your feet are. Another epic night of Banana Ball ahead, 8 p.m. Autzen Stadium on ESPN. Tomorrow it's going to be on ABC. Savannah Bananas, Party Animals. What's been the pinch me interview that you've had in the booth so far this season? The one that stands out the most, and what could be in store tonight?
2: Man, always tough to narrow those down. And this year has been it ranges from like a Tyler Shuck to a Todd Frazier to the guys from Jackass, Devo, and Johnny Knoxville last weekend. But I was in a moment where I'm standing next to Johnny Knoxville, standing next to Steve-O, this is a week ago, everything kind of melts for a second. Like, these are two of the great, you realize in their presence, they are genius. That what they're doing is intentional, it's practiced, it's built out, and that's where I was so grateful to get to meet those two guys and take a piece of, you think they're idiots. It's the first thing you're like, oh, yeah, of course, it's called Jackass. It's a hold of the premises. They think they'll be idiots and be idiotic things. But no, the way that Johnny Knoxville thinks, the way they see the world is so unique compared to, I guess, my perception of who they are. And learning from those guys for a day, learning from those guys for an hour, taught me that, man, it takes a lot of very clear thought to get to their product, to get to what they do. And I was honored to be in the same room as both of those guys, having the broadcast booth. So this year, Steve-O and Johnny Knoxville, of all folks, their IQ is what blew me away and made me and made me pinch myself for a second. So this last weekend in Nashville was awesome. This weekend, man, and even personally, to be able to call games on ESPN is a dream of mine when I was a kid. And in a lot of ways, I still am a kid, both good and bad, mostly bad. And now to call a game on ABC on Sunday is something that, from a career standpoint, just personal standpoint, it's going to be it'll be emotional when we first go live Sunday afternoon, tomorrow afternoon. My family's here. They don't get to come to banana ball games very often. They go to one a year. This is their only trip all season long. And so to have them here and to have this moment, this weekend in Autzen Stadium, is special.
0: Very much so. I'm trying to think of the most famous people that Oregon football might be able to produce. Marcus Mariota comes to mind. Dante Moore does. But honestly, Drake, I think the biggest get you could possibly get is the Oregon Duck himself. Like, that is the best mascot I think there is. Like, is the Oregon Duck going to be involved? Is there something involving the Duck?
2: I have heard the words Duck and Harley Davidson thrown around in the same sentence. I can't give too much away here, but I have heard those words in the same sentence today. I can't promise anything because there's a lot that we're still working on. It's hilarious to me. There's on the site, which iconic track facility, some of the most iconic facilities you can draw up in all of college sports here in Oregon. We toured yesterday. There's a wall on the side of their tennis facility that's a bunch of just ducks, like the animal flying through the air. And in the middle of them, times three size-wise, is the mascot, like wings up, beak out, flying through these actual natural mallard ducks. They utilize that mascot better than anybody in the country. And we've got some fun things in store with our friend, the Duck.
0: Look forward to watching Drake Toll. 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Thanks for making the time. 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
2: Of course, Josh. 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
0: That's pretty cool. Drake Toll joining us here. Don't know if he wanted me to be sharing this on the back end, but he texted me prior to joining. There might be a Broadway Tony-winning, award-winning singer that is rehearsing during the conversation. Is that okay? A-OK on our part. So at some of the points where it might have sounded a little louder in the background, well, that's just no big deal. It's Drake Toll joining us in a Tony Award-winning Broadway actor / I would assume actress, based on the voice I heard there. Could be wrong. I don't know. In the background there, could hear that a bit. Fun stuff from Drake. The question that we're asking this hour, where is Sports Hell USA? We got a nomination of Oakland, California. We got a nomination for Detroit, from Cleveland, of all places. I'm showing up to the table with the Minnesota, Minneapolis sports scene as being Sports Hell USA. What say you? I'll tell you why I think Minnesota is that answer because of news this week. Next on the Josh Graham Show.
3: U.S. men's national team has wrapped up group play. Up next, the round of 32 on Wednesday. How far can they go?

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16: Sports Hell USA is a topic on the Josh Graham Show today. 310-840-4910. Tell us where exactly the coordinates to Sports Hell USA are. What those coordinates are. Mike in New York thinks he has the answer. Mike, you're on Nationwide Westwood One Sports and the Josh Graham Show. What is your nomination?
17: Okay, I would like to thank you for taking my call, first off. It's Buffalo, New York, and I'm going to tell you the reason why. Okay? You can't just open and say and give a town without giving reasons. For all the time that the Bills were not in the playoffs, and for so many years that they stunk.
16: 17 straight years, yeah.
17: But they stunk some years. The Bills fans always sold out. No matter the circumstances. Hockey, same thing. But for the last 2 years before they got back into the playoffs, we kind of got so aggravated with them because our ownership really is stupid. He's not really that smart when it comes to being an owner, even though he has the
16: money. Really? That wasn't a dead giveaway when he let go of Lindy Ruff and then made all these coaching changes for years with the Sabres before bringing Lindy Ruff back to get back in the playoffs? That wasn't obvious.
17: I love that. I love bringing Lindy back. That was fantastic.
16: Right. It took him a while.
17: Yeah. But the other thing I want to say is there is watch parties all over the world, okay? But there is no watch parties like there are here in Buffalo. Canal Side, the last game of the season, I was at it, at Canal Side. There is two watch parties. There was one at Canal Side. And there was one right in front of right in front of KeyBank Center. The one at Canal Side, there was 25,000 people there.
16: What is your point exactly?
17: My point is the Buffalo fans are the best sports fans in the world. The world. By far. And you know what? You're going to find that out. Well, let me tell you something. So you understand
16: Please.
17: There are streets named after Josh
16: Allen. That's fine. That's fine. I understand. Cleveland Browns fans are plenty passionate, too. The problem with Buffalo is it's only one team. It's that and the Sabres. That's the issue with Buffalo being the characterization versus other cities that have four teams that have all struggled.
17: Yeah, I agree. And I agree with that, you know.
16: I appreciate the call. It's a great story. There goes Mike in New York. Great to hear from you. I hope you'll give us a shout back because I do want to share my nomination here. Other than the NBA, there is no sport in America where the month that follows the championship is just as interesting as the championship itself. But in the few weeks that have followed the Knicks ending their title drought, the draft has already been completed. Free agency is just a few days away. Plus, two blockbuster trades just this week. And let's examine those a little closer because there's some connective tissue here. First, it was Giannis being traded from Milwaukee to the Miami Heat. Then, the Charlotte Hornets sent LaMelo Ball to the Minnesota Timberwolves. And the connective tissue between the two is the Minnesota Timberwolves might as well be looking in a mirror at what their future is going to be, or look into the future at what their future is going to be, what Milwaukee was just going through with Giannis Antetokounmpo. Minnesota is going to be in the position that Milwaukee was just in, give it a year or two from now. Both front offices have swung and missed multiple times with the superstar in their building. Minnesota moved on from Karl Anthony Towns. That hasn't aged well, given he's a champion with the New York Knicks. The T-Wolves got back Julius Randle, though, in the trade. The same Julius Randle that was traded for a bucket of balls and a washing machine to start the week. Don't even know if they got the washing machine, but some cap relief and a second rounder. The Bucks, don't forget, infamously landed Dame Lillard. Trying to keep Giannis happy, trying to stay competitive, top of the East. But that cost them a lot of capital. It cost them Drew Holiday, too. A few days after that trade, Holiday was flipped from Portland to the Celtics. The next season, Drew Holiday wins a title with the Boston Celtics, and the Bucks begin going into the spiral that led to Giannis forcing his way out. The other connective tissue between these two teams, the Timberwolves and the Bucks, is that the T-Wolves were in the mix to try to land Giannis. But the Heat had more to offer than Minnesota did. And that's why Giannis is now a member of the Heat. That doesn't mean that Minnesota was going to stop being desperate, though. They're trying to compete right now, and they're trying, a lot like Milwaukee, to keep their star happy in Anthony Edwards. Minnesota is now doing that by risking it all on LaMelo Ball. Risking it on LaMelo. And how do we know this is a risk? The Charlotte Hornets just had their best season in a decade, yet they made LaMelo available. Why? And also, if the Hornets didn't believe it was a risky for Minnesota to take on LaMelo Ball, why would they agree to first-round swaps in 28, 29, and 30? The reason Charlotte did it, it's not because they think that Minnesota is going to be better than them for the rest of the decade. They think there's a scenario this goes badly and goes badly quickly, and those picks are pretty valuable. The truth about LaMelo Ball is he's an absolute wild card. You don't know if he's going to be healthy. This past season, the first time in more than 50 games, or first time in more than 4 years, pardon, that he's played more than 50 games. That's not very good. On the court, pretty erratic, not the most efficient player by a long stretch. Off the court, he's pretty erratic too. Don't forget, they moved on from Naz Reid in this trade. So you lose Julius Randle, you lose Naz Reid. In the Western Conference, which is pretty damn good and pretty damn physical, you're putting a lot of faith in Rudy Gobert, who just celebrated his 34th birthday yesterday. And don't forget that Dante DiVincenzo is coming off an Achilles tear in the playoffs, so it's uncertain you'll have him next year. In the end, it's hard to ignore the checkered history of Minnesota Timberwolves basketball and the Minnesota sports scene. You can make the case, Minnesota, sports hell, USA. The T-Wolves just saw Karl Anthony Towns leave and win a title with the Knicks. A feeling they know all too well, with Kevin Love leaving Minnesota to win a title, and Andrew Wiggins leaving Minnesota to win a title, and Kevin Garnett leaving Minnesota to win a title. Heck, Viking fans just saw it with Sam Darnold leaving Minnesota and a year later winning the Super Bowl with the Seattle Seahawks. The T-Wolves, the Vikings, the Twins, the Wild, the four major sports in America, none of those teams have won a title in the last 35 years. 1991, Kirby Puckett and the Twins, the last one to do so. None of those teams that we just mentioned have even played for a championship since 1991. That definitionally is sports hell USA. But we put it to you. Is Minnesota sports hell USA? Or is it Buffalo? Or is it Oakland? Or is it Detroit's? 310-840-4910 if you want in on the program. Surprised that we haven't had the Cleveland submission yet. Because generally, you could just make the argument, yes, LeBron James, won that finals 10 years ago. But if you put that aside, literally everything else has been abysmal. Literally everything else. The Cleveland Browns, are you serious? The Guardians, Cleveland baseball hasn't won since the 40s? You want to talk about long droughts? How about, here's an underrated choice. How about Arizona? D-backs haven't won in a quarter century. The Cardinals are horrific. The Suns have never won a title.
18: Yeah. I did think about Arizona because even in that little blip where they had Chris Paul and they got to the finals that one time, came up short, and then you got Kevin.
16: Weren't they up 3-2? Weren't they up 3-2 in those finals too? Lost in game 7?
18: They may have been. And then you got Kevin Durant come in there, and you think, oh, now we got it. And that didn't amount to anything. So Arizona. Yeah,
19: they overpaid.
18: All the more
19: they
18: reason.
19: Overpaid. I mean, you gave up Bridges, and was Cam Johnson also in that trade?
18: I think so.
19: Nah, it was a 6-game series that year. But for some reason, thought that maybe that they led that series. Might have to find that. Dig it up. I thought that went 7. Huh. 6-game series. Okay. There you go. Oh, the Suns were up 2-0 in the series. So the Suns led 2-0, and then the Bucks won 4 straight games. The Chris Paul experience, the Phoenix Sports experience as well. Make sure if you haven't already, you're subscribed to the YouTube channel. It's how you can watch the show in addition to listening to it. You can like, you can comment. You can write in. You can only make the case for Minnesota if you actively ignore women's sports. Not exactly. I get the Minnesota Lynx are really good. But then, where are we cutting the line off? Is every single professional sports title like made the same? Like the four sports, the big four in this country, have been that for decades and decades and decades and decades and decades. So obviously they have more established fan bases than leagues that were created in the 90s. And that's not a blatant disrespect on women's sports, so to speak. We would do the same thing for MLS too. Like if Cleveland, hypothetically, let's say we lump Columbus Blue Jackets hockey and the Columbus Crew in with the air quote Cleveland sports team, and the Columbus Crew win a title, are we then lumping that into the conversation that Cleveland isn't sports hell because of the Columbus Crew's title? I don't mean it as disrespect to the MLS. I don't mean it as disrespect to the W. But that's a different caliber. I don't think cities are in complete elation because of a WNBA title, just like I don't think they're in complete agony with the lack of success in those sports yet. I hope that changes, but I think you have to draw the line somewhere, and I draw that line at the major four men's professional sports at the top. That's just personally where I draw. If you want to draw it differently, not going to object to that. Taylor Swift and Travis Kelce get married in less than a week. Will Dalton's telling me he has a list accrued of celebrities, of Chiefs players, where he wants to ask me whether or not they're going to be attending the wedding next Friday. We'll get to that in just a little bit. The World Cup's going on as well. And speaking of the World Cup, heading into the knockout stages, the expectations could not be any clearer for Team USA. And we'll outline what those are and get to more of your sports hell nominations. 310-840-4910. All of that is next on the Josh Graham Show.
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1: Sports fans are a special, special breed, and we love them so much. It is the Josh Graham Show, nationwide, Westwood One Sports. And something that is special and maybe hard to understand about sports fans. You do have fans that want to make sure at every point they defend their team and defend their city in saying, we are the best, and if you slight us, we're going to let you know. But sometimes things can be so bad that you get defensive of the bad. And that's something that has happened too in us asking the question, is Minnesota sports hell USA? If not, what is? Because Josh Jacobs is telling me, who's taking your calls at 310-840-4910, that the folks in Cleveland are mad that we don't think Cleveland is the answer. Sarah in Cleveland, do I have this right? Is Cleveland sports hell USA?
2: It 100% is. I mean, I'll just start with the Cleveland Browns. The fact that there's even conversation that we could possibly have Deshaun Watson as our quarterback makes me sick. I mean, it was the worst trade in NFL history. He set our entire franchise back for half a decade, and he might be the guy on the field. It doesn't make any sense. And so then,

0: if you look beyond that, we keep having good things happen where we get to get excited, and then we choke and we lose it. Like, we keep, we got to...
1: Because the pushback would be LeBron wins the title in 2016. There are a lot of cities that would love to have that memory, that type of moment 10 years ago.
0: Yeah, I mean, I guess it's just that we had one good thing happen 10 years ago.
1: Yeah.
0: And we keep getting close. You know, we get to the Eastern Conference, and then, I mean, of course the Knicks obviously had a phenomenal performance the entire time, but we kept giving those games away. And, like...
1: I hear you.
0: And then, you know, like, go back to 2016, you know, the back then, the Indians, now Guardians, we get so close.
1: 3-1. Mm-hmm.
0: Then
1: and you lose that in Game 7 in extra innings, and Chris Bryant gets the final out. You're on point, Sarah, and I appreciate you know ball so much that you go back into history with all of it, and you're right, too, with Cleveland. Thank you, Sarah, for the call. The Cleveland argument would just be, hey, the Browns matter more than the other teams, and the Browns are the Browns, and the Browns need to just be the focus in this. My question ultimately, though, is Dave in Cleveland, 310-840-4910. What is this a title that Cleveland fans wear proudly, that you might be Sports Hell USA?
2: I mean, we very well
1: Dave.
2: Could be.
1: Yeah.
2: I mean, it's possible for the simple fact that, I mean, outside of the Cavs, we have literally not been good at anything. I mean, well, not to say not been good, but we have gotten literally to the doorstep multiple times and have, mm-hmm. like, I'm a big Indians fan, / Guardians. You know, I remember 95, I remember 97, I remember 2007, whoever won the ALCS was literally guaranteed to win the World Series, and Boston won and swept them, the Rockies, in four games. You know, the Browns have been, you know, the Browns.
1: Sure.
2: The Cavs, you know. Oh, go ahead.
1: No. I think you're hitting the nail on the head. That is certainly the argument for Cleveland. I suppose that your optimism isn't very high in the Browns right now.
2: I'm happy with what they had with the last two drafts. I think there's positivity, you know, more so than before. I think this year, again, is just going to be a play-it-out year because we have capital. I don't think it's going to be enough to get anywhere near the top five next year. But, hey, with our luck, we might be sitting one or two anyway.
1: I love it. I love it, Dave. Thank you so much for the call. Let's see if we go perfect 3-for-3. Matt is in Ohio as well. Matt, are you in Cleveland? Are you making the case for Cleveland as well?
3: For Cleveland being the sports hell of America? So it's kind of a catch-22 question because for so many years, it was Factory of Sadness. And Terry Pluto is a local reporter here, and he wrote a book, you know, going over the 90s Indians, the 80s Browns, you got the Drive, the Fumble. What other city do you know has like five or six different names of their misery? You have the Shot, the Drive, the Fumble, the Decision. You could probably think of a couple others.
1: The Block
3: yeah.
1: worked out pretty well just, for you, actually.
3: And the thing with Cleveland is we have more, just based on my perspective, we have so much more passion than so many other areas. Like you say Oakland, like you say Arizona. We definitely are harder, stronger sports fans with our love when it comes to when they suck or when they're good. It doesn't matter. We're still there to, you know, be there for them. But I had kind of an argument that we're kind of spoiled in a way. Ohio State Buckeyes football. We're very,
1: yes.
3: very proud, and especially Northeast Ohio, of Ohio State Buckeyes. And we've been very spoiled to have them be the best program in the last, you know, probably 30 years besides Alabama, Georgia, a couple other SEC teams, maybe. So it's kind of a catch-22, but there are so many more negative, heart-wrenching, rip your heart out, your soul out moments in Cleveland than there are very proud of. Yes, 2016, so proud of that. And so proud, I'm one of those people that has always liked LeBron. Yes, the decision hurt and sucked, but he's a great role model. He's a great man. He's a great person to be from this area, and he still has humble roots. So That 2016 title is still very special, but it would be nice to have an Indians title. It would be nice to at least have the Browns be relevant. But that ownership doesn't know what they're doing, so until they sell, that is a lost cause.
1: All right. I hear you, Matt. Making the case very well. We're hearing fondly and strongly from the city of Cleveland. And a shout-out as well to our friends at 92.3 The Fan out that way. Have known Nick Wilson for a very long time and love the folks out there in Cleveland. As promised, we'll get to more of your Sports Hell USA nominations, 310-840-4910 in just a bit. I'm showing up to the party with Minnesota. We've heard from the folks in Cleveland, 310-840-4910. Speaking of showing up to the party, Taylor Swift, Travis Kelce's wedding is next Friday. Will Dalton has some names that he's curious. Are they going to get invitations from the Kansas City Chiefs roster? We'll get to that shortly. But as promised, the World Cup, expectations could not be clearer for the United States going into the knockout stages. It starts with beating, at a bare minimum, maybe it starts and ends with this, beating Bosnia and Herzegovina. Anything short of that is and should be viewed as a failure. All the good feelings that we see surrounding this federation right now quickly turn ugly if that were to happen, if they lose. Now, why is that? Well, Bosnia is not the same level as the United States. We're ranked pretty much consistently in the top 15 of the FIFA World Rankings. Bosnia isn't in the top 60 right now. This is the first time they've made it out of the group since declaring independence from Yugoslavia in 1992. But keeping it with the Americans, they're the host nation. They have a better squad than they did in 2022, so falling in your first knockout stage game, that is not something that we can accept as being a success. Can't do it. The round of 32, or pardon, the round of 16, that would be a coin flip game. That likely is a coin flip game if they get past Bosnia and Herzegovina. Because we had that insane finish last night as I was hosting Westwood One Sports Night last night. Iran and Egypt saw the Iranians go from the highs of clinching their group to being eliminated because that stoppage time goal they scored was wiped out for being 1 foot offsides. Because that happened, Belgium won the group, and Belgium's match is paired with the U.S. in Bosnia and Herzegovina. That's a bad break for the USA, because between Belgium, Egypt, and Iran, Belgium is right on par with the U.S., and most soccer pundits, unlike the other two, actually believe they're better than the U.S., and that should hearken memories of the round of 16 in 2014. That's when Belgium beat the United States 2-1, and Tim Howard made a record 16 saves in net. If the U.S. were to win that game, though, if they won in the round of 16, likely against Belgium in Los Angeles, this World Cup instantly becomes the most resounding success in men's soccer history. It would send the United States to the quarterfinal for just the second time since 1930. The other time was 2002. But this is a lot different than 2002. It's a different age we're living in. Soccer's in a different place. And the World Cup's being hosted in our country. So that type of outing in your home country will have ripple effects on future generations. So they must beat Bosnia. And if they beat Belgium, giant success. If they lose, neither success nor failure. It's kind of what you're expected to do. Anything beyond the quarters is an absolute fever dream. 310-840-4910 if you want in. Let's go to Daniel, who's in Nashville. Daniel, are you making the case? Are we doing the thing where we're calling in and saying our favorite city is Sports Hell USA rather than defending it?
4: Yes, Nashville's pretty bad. I mean, we don't have the three major sports, so I just lump in as maybe the whole state of Tennessee is Sports Hell, you know, because I think of what if Dyson wasn't a yard short in 2000? What if Memphis would have beat the Spurs in 2013? What if the Predators wouldn't have lost in six games to the Penguins?
1: Oh, 2008 National Championship game. What if Derrick Rose and Chris Douglas Roberts don't miss free throws and Mario Chalmers hits a shot?
4: Yeah, and we go as far as college as well, you know.
1: That's what I'm saying.
4: Never been to a national championship. It's been a century since Tennessee's been to a national championship.
1: Well, I mean, 1998, so not this century, sure.
4: Well, yeah, I'm just saying, we throw in there.
1: I like the case. I like the case. because the Preds have had a rough go since the finals appearance against Pittsburgh, and the Titans, yeah. Well, AFC Championship appearance, you had the number one pick. I like the case. Daniel, thank you. That's very thoughtful. Daniel in Nashville. Appreciate the call. Well, let's go to, is it Kamel? Let's go to Kamel, who's in Los Angeles. Kamel, what's your nomination here on Westwood One Sports and the Josh Graham Show?
5: It's Kamel. Yes, how you doing, everybody?
1: Kamel, sorry about that.
5: Yes, sir. Yeah. Yes, sir. Hello there. No, it's all good. It's all good. So, just want to give a quick one because while L.A. has had a sports hell decade where they won zero pro championships in the 90s, only UCLA mm-hmm. in 95 kind of cleaned that up. Cleveland at least won the Cavs title. San Diego, though, I nominate San Diego because San Diego has not won anything. I think they got swept in both World Series. They lost the only Super Bowl to the 49ers. They lost the Rockets. They lost the Clippers. They lost the Chargers.
1: Mm-hmm. Mm-hmm.
5: That's just a lot of.
1: And the Padres, 1998 or 99, they went with Tony Gwynn and lost. They've had some good teams, NLCS, I think, a few years ago, and they have some good teams that spend. I like it. I think you can make a case that San Diego is West Coast Buffalo, where it's like, all right, you've got the Padres and you had the Chargers, and you love those teams, and I guess it'd be like if the Bills left. Hopefully that never happens, but I like it. Thanks for the suggestion out in L.A. Our friends 97. Won the fan out there, new signal, new partners of the station here, was listening to some of those folks. D-Mac doing a great job in the afternoons, and obviously you got D-Fish in the morning. Saw they had Dr. Dre stopping by the studio. No big deal. Pistol Pete's joining us? That's cool. From Buffalo. Pistol Pete is in Buffalo. Pistol Pete, I live in Winston-Salem, North Carolina, where is the home of Texas Pete. How about we turn down our radio and you tell me what you think Sportel USA is?
6: To. Come on, man. I'm about to. Rough buffing the
1: house,
6: it. Man.
1: I love it.
6: Yeah, I'm about to give a shout-out to the Bills Mafia and Go Sabres. First of all, I want to say this. Look, when you're a winner, you're a winner. This year, you give our hockey team, my Sabres, credit. Because, look, they was the what they call Atlantic Division champions. And not only that, mm-hmm. I want to let you know something, bro. Please. I don't know if you hit on lacrosse, but our band has just brought us three titles in a row. And I want to give credit to the Bills. First of all, roll with Josh Allen.
1: So you're standing up. You're standing up for Buffalo. Get out of here with the Sportel USA crap.
6: No, I got to tell you this, though. I'll tell you this. If you come visit in the wintertime, don't talk about the weather. Just bring a mink coat. Or 4x4 treats on me. Second of all,
1: tough
6: I got to stand up. Man, Pete Rockamore, I got to tell you this. Buffalo, we're a city of champions, hired workers. Now, we didn't get the Super Bowl. We did give some AFC, AFL champions back in the day with Jack Camp. Because I'm very, I'm knowledgeable about my history here. I was one of the most fortunate people. We have a new stadium. So, and not only that, but if you look me up, which I ain't going to lie to you. You have to look me up out of Atlanta, Georgia, which is my phone number that's on your call. But anybody know when you get to Buffalo how to get to me. But I want to tell you something. We're a city of champions, believers. Now, if you want to say that we bring the big one home, not yet. But I can tell you this. If they don't go bad calls last 2 years, and then
1: thank
6: a timeout rule. Look, give me credit for the timeout rule. Extra overtime. Look, that became for us.
1: Pistol Pete, I got to tell you something. I love the call. Thank you for the optimism, because there's somebody that is disagreeing with you wholeheartedly that wants to jump in, and I got to let him. Sean's in Niagara Falls. Sean, hopefully you're not getting wet in Niagara Falls. Pistol Pete says, that's the city of champs. What are you saying, Sportel USA?
7: No, I keep it a buck. If was a fifth, we'd all be drunk. There has been multiple things, Mr. Clevelander. How about 13 seconds? How about wide right? How about no goal? How about two NFL rules being changed because of us in playoff games? I love your optimism, previous caller, but you must not be living here in the struggle right now, because we still sweating bullets, still waiting for a championship. I keep it a buck. It's Buffalo, and it's hands down, it's not even close.
1: Keeps it a buck, Sean in Niagara Falls. Let's do one more. 310-840-4910. Gene in San Diego, you get the last word on this subject. What is Sports Hell USA? You've heard the nominees.
8: Oh, it's no doubt. There's no doubt it's San Diego. This it's a cracks me up the topic. We got no championships ever for the eighth biggest city in the United States. I've been at sports teams 50 years. Not one single championship. We're not little Buffalo or Nashville. We're the eighth biggest city in the state. I've never won anything. We have no college. I have no Ohio State. This topic ends right here. It's San Diego. Good night.
1: Do you root for the Chargers? Oh, good night. He meant it. He's right. I said he had the last word. I gave him the last word. He's like, you know, good night. I'll leave it at that. I'll let Gene have the last word. Good night, he says. Love it. How many members of the Kansas City Chiefs are invited to Taylor Swift and Travis Kelce's wedding? Will Dalton has a list. He's doing the Lord's work for us, and that's next on the Josh Graham Show.
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2: Spencer writes in, has Josh received a plus one from Taylor and Travis? The wedding apparently going to be at MSG on Friday. You can't overstate how big this wedding is, Will Dalton. My name's Josh Graham, Westwood One Sports. It's the biggest event at Madison Square Garden this year. Bigger than the NBA Finals. Bigger than the Knicks celebration, first title in 53 years. Honestly, the fact that this is July the 3rd, the day before the 4th of July, this is bigger than the 250th birthday for the United States of America. Like, this is the closest thing that America's had to a royal wedding when you consider we have our most popular form of entertainment in this country, a Hall of Fame football player, being wed to the greatest exporter our country has. Our culture's greatest export is probably pop music. Taylor Swift is one of our greatest pop stars ever. Those two are getting married. That is the event of all events, the Taylor Swift, Travis Kelce wedding. So to commemorate this, Will Dalton, you have assembled a list. Mm-hmm. And let's play the game right now. We're going to call... We don't have a cheesy name for it. In or out. In or out. Will Dalton has the name of 9 or 10 people, he says. And all he's asking me is, are they in or are they out of the Taylor Swift, Travis Kelce wedding? Have they been invited? Are they going to show at the wedding? In or out. Let's play the game.
3: Let's just start with some of the more obvious names, some of the ones that you would expect. So right at the top, Patrick Mahomes.
2: Yeah, Brittany is apparently friends with Taylor. And yeah, Patrick, he might even be, I don't know what the groomsman situation is. I'd assume that Jason Kelce is probably the best man. But oh, Patrick Mahomes might be one of the groomsmen there. And I don't know. Taylor might be one of those girlies that has like nine bridesmaids, like a dozen bridesmaids. Who knows? Patrick Mahomes is probably in the wedding, is my guess.
3: I feel like this is also an easy one. Blake Lively.
2: That's a no.
3: You don't think she's getting an invite?
2: The Justin Baldoni stuff and threatening to sick Taylor Swift on people as if Taylor Swift's like one of those winded up toys. Yeah, that probably isn't great. So don't think that Blake Lively's going to be at the wedding. Harry Kane just scored. What up? One goal away from my parlay hitting. I need to get over 2.5 goals. But England's up 2-0 on Panama. Harry Kane just became the all-time scorer in the World Cup from England. Okay, next up.
3: Let's go to the receiver room. Xavier Worthy.
2: I would hope so if Taylor's going to freak out on the podcast that Xavier Worthy. Oh, my gosh, we got Xavier Worthy.
3: Big fan.
2: I can't believe it. I would hope that Xavier Worthy gets the wedding invite. That'd be disrespectful if Xavier Worthy's not there, in my opinion.
3: All right. The new running back in town, Kenneth Walker.
2: So, with respect to Michigan State, got a Wake Forest helmet here.
3: Pro Deeks.
2: Hashtag Pro Deeks. Go Deeks. No, Kenneth Walker's not there.
3: Didn't make the cut.
2: I understand you might want to build rapport with a new teammate, but generally those invites are going out. Those invites have been out for a while now. If the wedding is July 3rd, and especially when apparently you have to sign an NDA first before you even learn about the rest of the details with the wedding, that's probably been done a long time in advance before Kenneth Walker was ever a Chief. So no, I don't think he's there.
3: Jake Gyllenhaal.
2: We don't even know if Kenneth Walker's met Taylor Swift before. Or, for that matter, maybe just known Travis for like a week or two. Did you just say Jake Gyllenhaal? No.
3: Yes. Yes, I did. No, you don't. Jake, you don't think?
2: Jake Gyllenhaal. That's who All Too Well is about. Like, that's awkward. You're going to invite one of your exes? Now, there are some rumors that maybe they've patched some things up, but you don't invite exes to your wedding. No, that'd be just as strange as if Taylor Swift danced with Travis Kelce, first danced to one of her love songs that was not so high school. Wait, we're dancing to one of your songs that you wrote about some other dude, probably? Let's not do that. Let's not do that. Jake Gyllenhaal's not going to be there.
3: All right. Rishi Rice.
2: Rishi Rice, huh? Is Rishi Rice out of jail?
3: I have no idea.
2: I'm asking.
3: Yeah, he is. He got out like a week and a half ago, remember? And the reporters like ran after him with cameras, and he ran away.
2: He got released. It was a little bizarre. He got released last week.
3: Yeah.
2: After serving a 30-day sentence. I will say Rishi Rice probably won't be there, is my guess.
3: Ah, I see. Well, what about the kicker? Harrison Butker. How about him?
2: I see what you're doing here. I understand the game.
3: Just asking.
2: I think the butt kicker will be there. Harrison.
3: Oh, yeah?
2: Has been there for a while. Harrison Butker, we've seen him, Patrick, and Kelce walk out with Morgan Wallen at the Chiefs Stadium one time. Or was that? Actually, no. I don't think Harrison Butker was in that group. I'm confusing it because people got mad at Morgan Wallen for wearing a number 7 jersey, thinking it was a Harrison Butker, when in fact he's always wore 7 his entire career. That's a great question. Is Harrison Butker going to be there? The guy did have a game-winning kick to win a Super Bowl and has been around for a while. I'm going to go out on a limb and say yes. Harrison Butker might be officiating the wedding, for all we know.
3: How about Tyreek Hill? How about him? Spent some time in Kansas City.
2: Tyreek isn't going to be there.
3: Cheetah's not coming?
2: I don't think so.
3: Oh.
2: I would be interested to know like what Taylor Swift's more likely to draw a line about. Would it be Harrison Butker's opinions that she might disagree with, or Tyreek Hill's actions from a long time ago that are objectively worse than whatever opinion you might espouse or whatever opinion you might disagree with from Harrison Butker? So yeah, Tyreek Hill is a no. I mean, are you? I thought this was going to be full of celebrities. I thought you were going to be asking me like Noah Gray from the tight end room. Shout out to Duke. I thought it was going to be like George Karloftis or Nick Bolton. How many more of these do you have left?
3: Just one. Just one.
2: Okay, what's the last one?
3: Will Kanye West be in attendance?
2: Yay?
3: Will Ye be there?
2: Gotta get on stage and say, Taylor, Travis, I'm gonna let you finish, but of course he's gonna be there.
3: See,
2: he made that famous. That's what he did. He made that bleep famous. Kanye West will be there. That'd be the craziest thing ever. So there you go. In or out. Taylor Swift, Travis Kelce wedding edition. Oh, what a wild time. What a wild time. That's probably why I don't think Kim Kardashian, she probably won't be on the list. Venture to say. Emily writes in, is Chris Jones invited to the wedding? Will Dalton, I say yes. Over under Chiefs 53-man roster. Over under 29.5 Chiefs.
3: Under. Under.
2: That is a lot of Chiefs. But you going to leave out anybody from the tight end room? Probably not. Everybody from tight end U is going to be there. I'd love to get a final count on how many people were at the wedding. It is at Madison Square Garden. So there probably will be a lot of invitations. It might have been, since it's at MSG, it might just be flatly Will. The entire Kansas City Chiefs team is invited. Travis Kelce might just pull that move and say, if you're on the Chiefs, you're invited, but I need that NDA.
3: I mean, he might. I mean, it would be kind of a weird divide in the locker room. It's like, hey, you guys are invited, but you guys aren't. You might just want to invite the whole team.
2: Maybe. Maybe that.
3: Andy Reid said he cut down on the cheeseburgers to get in his suit. He did say that.
2: Is he going to wear a nice... Is he going to wear, like, the White House attire with, like, a regular normal suit? Or is he going to wear the suit with cheeseburgers and chief logos on it?
3: He'll probably have a nice suit. But he'll wish he was wearing the cheeseburgers. He'll wish.
2: Understood. Understood. By the way, before it becomes too far removed to not talk about the NBA draft anymore, it is disrespectful that Caleb Wilson is taken fourth overall in this draft and yet has the fifth best odds to win the Rookie of the Year. And it's by a long shot. The first four have plus 450 odds or smaller. His odds are at plus 950. Vegas is essentially telling you, odds makers, yeah, not happening. 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Caleb Wilson's our pick to win Rookie of the Year. We're firmly planting our flag in the ground on this one. He is right there with the three players in front of him, and now he's going to have an enormous chip on his shoulder. See, out of the top four guys who were selected, Caleb's the only one that faced the other three in college. And what happened in those games? Glad you asked. A.J. DeBonta faced Caleb in an exhibition in Salt Lake City. Caleb had more points, had more rebounds. Best player in that game. Soon after that, Caleb carried the Tar Heels past Darren Peterson's Jayhawks. That was before he started having the cramping issues. Best player in that game. Won the game. Cam Boozer only lost three games at Duke. One of them was the one time he faced Caleb Wilson in Chapel Hill. Caleb Wilson, better player in that game, won the game. And by the way, this is something that Caleb pointed out when he was meeting with the local media in Chicago. We have this, right? Josh Jacobs? Here was Caleb Wilson meeting with the media, making the point to say, yeah, I'm not scared of those guys.
4: I mean, you know what happened when I played them. So, I mean, it don't really matter. I don't really care about the media. I'm a competitor, and I get to play in the summer league too. So whatever need to be done to prove that I'm on the same level or but I'm better, we'll do it.
2: You hear that? Not just looking forward to playing these guys during the season. I want to play them in summer.
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12: 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Jose Servo, you are a friend of mine.
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12: Thomas sends the ball to center. Hit pretty well. Wind pulling it back. Davis twisting, and now the wind is really pulling it back, and the ball is off into the track, onto the wall, and Thomas is rounding second. He's on his way to third, and that's going to be a triple for Dylan Thomas.
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12: And Juan turns on one. Stay fair. Stay fair. Stay fair. It's a fair ball. Mars Trucking Town. Mars Trucking Town. Mars Trucking Town.
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12: The pitch, and Thomas sends one to straightaway center field. It is up, it is back, it is gone. Marge, track that ball down. Dylan Thomas, a home run over the center field wall, and the Red Hawks have taken a 1-0 lead. A special one tonight.
0: It's time to track it down, Marge. Let's head to the stadium. For the call of the game, here's the voice of the Red Hawks, Jack Michaels.
12: And a pleasant good evening. Fargo-Moorhead Red Hawks baseball is on the air tonight from Blue Cross Park in Winnipeg, Manitoba, where tonight the Fargo-Moorhead Red Hawks and the Winnipeg Goldeyes play game two of this weekend series. And a pleasant good evening. Jack Michaels, voice of the Red Hawks, with you tonight. Jordan Bennett producing our game, the pride of Elgin, Illinois, and of course now a Red River Valley resident. Good to have JB with us tonight on a Saturday night here from Blue Cross Park in Winnipeg. What a game, game one last night. A peculiar game in the fact that if it were like it, and I'll probably bring us up with Chris Coase coming up, a little bit like a boxing match where each fighter got some jabs in, maybe a couple of good landing hits, and then but never enough to really knock the other one out. And that was the case. Both teams had ample opportunity. Some combined 20 runners left on base last night between the two clubs. Fargo-Moorhead would take a lead. They would drop down by a run. They would come back, take another lead. And then Winnipeg finally gets the three runs after Red Hawks would tie the game in the top of the eighth. The Winnipeg Goldeyes putting up a hat trick in the bottom of the eighth inning. They win it 7-4 last night in game one. So that was game one yesterday. Tonight, game two, Wyatt Chaney. Chaney on the mound for the Fargo-Moorhead Red Hawks. He'll be opposed by the right-hander Luke Boyd for Winnipeg. Little breezy, little not warm, a little cooler conditions here today. There was some scattered showers in the area, but the wind will be a little bit of a factor, and it kind of swirls here at times at the Blue Cross Park. One day you can have it kind of blowing right to left or circling around the stadium. Tonight it looks like it's a little more in from left center to the right field line, so the ball might have a little tougher time traveling to left field today. There weren't any home runs in last night's game. A lot of hits, certainly enough runs, but nothing that left the park yesterday to big flies. But that was game one. Fargo-Moorhead enters today's game with a record of 17-20. The Winnipeg Goldeyes are 17-21. In fact, and we'll touch more when we get to the standings portion of our pregame show, not many games separates numbers 2 through 6 in the West. Kansas City leads the West. And when you look at numbers 2 through 5, and only separated by 2 games, position 2 through position 5, separated by just 2 games. So every game counts. Today is game 38 for the Fargo-Moorhead Red Hawks. On that pregame show, we will take a look at what happened last night around the league, certainly. One game out in the books today between Chicago and Lincoln. That went extra innings. Those two teams have decided to just play a lot of extra inning games. We'll get you caught up on what's happening there, all the way leading up to the starting lineups and the opening pitch. But when we come back, we'll be joined by the manager of the Fargo-Moorhead Red Hawks, Chris Coase, get his thoughts on last night and what to expect maybe tonight. All that coming your way. JB, Jordan Bennett producing our game again on the radio side. Eli Swanson, the director of broadcasting for Fargo-Moorhead Red Hawks baseball at Newman Outdoor Field. I'm Jack Michaels. We're back with Chris Coase coming up next. It's the Red Hawks and the Goldeyes live from Winnipeg. This is the pregame show, and this is FM Red Hawks Baseball.
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12: We continue on the pregame show tonight from Winnipeg, Manitoba, Canada. Tonight, game two, the Red Hawks and the Winnipeg Goldeyes. And good to have you aboard all across the Red Hawks radio network tonight. And those tuning in on AABaseball.tv and the partnership with Valley News Live, the 365 and digital channel 11.4. Sunshine starting to bust out right now from the clouds. That's a good sign. Red Hawks won't have Dylan Thomas in the lineup tonight. Talk to Dylan. If you heard last night's game, diving after a ball in the eighth inning, Dylan felt a little sharp pain there in the side rib area, and that kind of knocked him off kilter, a little fearing the worst. But Dylan, I gave him a fist pound today. Dylan Thomas says, I'll be all right. So that's good news today on Dylan Thomas. However, Chris Coast, and we'll get to it with Chris here in a moment, keeping him out of the lineup today. Speaking of Chris Coast, joins us now, Coaster, last night's game. I know that some games, you know, you win some, you lose some, and some you wear a little bit. I know that you always move on, Chris. You don't let games wear on you too much. But was that one last night that maybe because you had opportunities maybe worn you a little bit, Coaster?
3: I think it's one of those games where no matter what kind of team you have, you're going to win some of those, you're going to lose some of those, and then at the end of the season, how many you win or lose are really kind of determine your season, because it was a winnable game, but at the same time, it wasn't that we put ourselves in position to win more than Winnipeg did. They just did a little. I think it was fairly even, and then towards the end, Winnipeg just did a little bit more. We had a lot of base runners, and we just couldn't get them in at the opportune times, and Winnipeg also had a lot of base runners, and then later in the game, you know, they scored. So it was, you know, it was a game that we certainly could have won, but again, it was, if we continue to put ourselves in a situation where we have a lot of base runners like that, we're going to be really, really good.
12: I liken it almost to a boxing match. Probably would have been a technical knockout. You maybe had Tasker Strobel on the ropes a little bit, and then he kind of came back, and then, you know, they maybe had Wick on the ropes a little bit. He gets out of an inning yielding just one run. So that might be a fair assessment last night.
3: Yeah, I would say that's very fair. When you look at how many base runners both teams had early in the game, there could have been some big statements made. And I'm not talking about like home runs, but like, you know, a gapper with the bases loaded, the scores two or three more, you know, things like that. So, again, we're putting ourselves in good positions now. It's just a stage where two things. We need to continue to have base runners and get those big hits a little bit more often, and then be able to hold our opponent down later in the game, which the last three games we've had a rough eighth inning. So now it's a kind of a, and some of that last night had to do with just kind of how we, or I had to do the pitching situation. I had to use like Mason Paley a little bit earlier to put out a fire, and Angelo Cabral a little bit earlier, and Tyler Jeans wasn't really available unless it was an emergency, and you know, Parker Harm came in and did a good job. And so later in the game, it was used some eighth, ninth inning guys a little bit earlier to keep the game close. And then inevitably, it just didn't work out. But again, with the addition of, you know, Matt Walker, you'll see him a little bit tonight. Tomorrow, John Beamer. So again, our pitchers have some, well, so to speak, they have some relief coming.
12: Oh, see what he did right there. And great recall in the eighth inning, Chris. And specifically, three-run eighth innings. Just need to eliminate that, I think, for the opposition. You got Wyatt Chaney starting tonight, too. And I know the hope every time is just efficient ball, because he can get outs and he can strike people out. But pitch with efficiency. And this lineup, you know, Bromasco's a tough out. Ray Patrick Ditter puts them on and play. They got guys that can barrel baseballs too. Kind of assess what Logan's lineup is all about.
3: Well, they have a fairly diverse lineup, like a lot of teams. That, you know, because even Bromasco, he's a very respected guy and was kind of been up and down, and he's now done pretty well against us the last few times out. And Max Murphy is one of the most feared guys, not having his typical season yet, but that's kind of how he does things. All of a sudden, he's going to have a month where he's the best hitter on the planet, and they have the number three hitter who can not only hit, but he can also run the bases and put the ball over the fence. He's having a, you know, an all-star potential MVP type season. So they got a couple. Even Garcia yesterday, who's one of their catchers, played a Gold Glove second base yesterday. So he's got a pretty diverse lineup, and it's a situation where, like a lot of teams in our league, you have to put them away. And we had a chance yesterday, but they had a chance to do that to us, and then it took them till the eighth. So again, it's two fairly evenly matched teams, and when you talk about Wyatt Chaney, the big thing with him is just to have every inning be consistent, and he's going to have that moment, that moment where the bases are going to be loaded, maybe one out, and it's going to determine his success or failure, things like that. So he's got such amazing stuff. His pitch count will be up because he does strike out a lot of guys typically, so I know he's highly motivated after, you know, losing last night and even the last game against Lincoln. You know, guys like him, Kyle Kruger, even Wicklander, when they take the mound, man, they're trying to improve their careers, obviously, but they're also trying to help out their team.
2: Really good night last night, too. I loved it. Just off baseball. Maybe that's something Newman can have, that World Wrestling Federation Championship Wrestling. I looked at both dugouts, Chris, and all the guys were on the top. Was it good from field level?
3: Yeah, it was very entertaining because it is, in fact, entertaining. It's, we know what's going on, and we are, you know, we're professional in the professional baseball business, which there is an entertainment factor. So you have a lot of different personalities, and when you look at, like, we were kind of urging, like, Dylan Thomas, take your shirt off and go run up there. Jose Sermo, take your, you know, run up there and, you know, put on those tights. And Robbie Lopez, our bullpen coach, he would be the perfect guy for that. And so there's, you could take a bunch, Tripp Clark, you could take a bunch of these guys. And if you did this in Fargo and had some, you know, some guest appearances from some of our guys, I think it'd go over pretty well.
2: Really good stuff. Coach, good luck tonight. We'll talk to you after the game.
3: Giddy up. Let's have a body slam of a game tonight.
2: That is Red Hawks manager Chris Coz chatting with the skipper. Yeah, before the game yesterday, if you tuned in, they had Winnipeg Professional Wrestling, the WPW, had the whole thing, the squared circle, if you will, was set up right there at home plate, professional wrestling. It was pretty entertaining stuff. When we come back, we'll take a trip around the American Association. Tonight, it is Fargo Moorhead and Winnipeg, game two of this weekend series. Cold Eyes took game one last night, 7-4. This is the pregame show, and this is FM Red Hawks Baseball.
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0: tonight. The Red Hawks will toss Wyatt Cheney. 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Quickly, let's take a peek around the league last night. Had a number of games, full night last night in the league. Saw Cleburne shut out Milwaukee 2-0. Was Lake Country 8-1 winners over Gary South Shore. Kansas City 8-4 win over Sioux City yesterday. Kane County holds their own on the road 9-5 over Sioux Falls yesterday. And in 11 innings last night, Lincoln outlasts Chicago 8-7. Red Hawks fall here in Winnipeg 7-4. One game done today. Lincoln and Chicago playing at Twinville. And that, too, the Chicago Dogs had a 4-3 lead going into the bottom of the seventh inning in a scheduled seven-inning game. Lincoln tied it with a run 4-4. Lincoln wins it in the bottom of the eighth inning today, 5-4. Chicago and Lincoln got a nightcap coming up. Kane County back at Sioux Falls, Cleburne at Milwaukee, Kansas City at Sioux City, and Gary is at Lake Country. Before we look at the updated standings, let's pause 10 seconds for station identification. 10 for legal ID. 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
0: updated standings in the divisions. In the West Division, Kansas City leads the West with a record of 22-14. Sioux Falls, four games back at 19-19. Then come the Red Hawks in third place at 17-20. Winnipeg and Sioux City tied for fourth with a record of 17-21. Lincoln in the sixth place at 16-22. Milwaukee leads the East by a half game over Lake Country. Right now, let's go down to the field for the singing of our national anthems.

0: There's your anthem tonight. Well done. But we come back to starting lineups and the opening pitch. It's the Red Hawks and the Gold Eyes, and it's coming up next. 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
0: Fargo Moorhead Red Hawks baseball on the air tonight from Blue Cross Park in Winnipeg, Manitoba, Canada. Jordan Bennett producing our broadcast. Jack Michaels here as we set for baseball tonight. Jarris Richards leading it off for the FM Red Hawks. We're opposing Luke Boyd. Luke Boyd making the start today, 3-2 with a 4.75 earned run average, as Boyd's first pitch of the night is a called strike. And we are underway tonight from Winnipeg. First pitch at 6:05 Central Time. We'll set that Red Hawks lineup here in a moment. The right-hander's pitch. Richard sends a bounding ball left side of the infield. Played by Ramon Bramasco. Makes the play and there's out number one. Richard's leading off for the Red Hawks, followed by Juan Fernandez. Jimmy catching tonight. Again, Jose Sermon, first base, bats third. Trip Clark for the DH tonight for the Red Hawks batting cleanup. Brian Fuentes batting fifth at third. Colby Wilkerson at second. Aiden Byrne hitting in the sixth hole tonight at short. Cole Yearsley, the rookie in center field, and Andy Nelson in right field batting ninth. So Richards grounds to third. Now Fernandez, then Sermo. Clark, Fuentes, and Wilkerson. Byrne, Yearsley, and Nelson offering his high to Juan Fernandez. Luke Boyd's 1-0 pitch is a strike. Defensively, behind Boyd tonight for Winnipeg, Robbie Enriquez at left, Noah Marcello in center, Max Murphy in right. Bramasco at third, Ray Patrick Ditter at short. There's a swinging ball off the plate, fielded by the pitcher Boyd, covers well and throws on to first. Keyshawn Lynch at second, T.J. Schofield, Sam at first with Raphael Pelletier catching. A ground ball back to the pitcher. Two up and two down for the Red Hawks here in the top of the first inning. Brings up Jose Sermo. Wind blowing in tonight. Now from right field. A breeze blowing in. Last night had a little bit of a crosswind. And left to right tonight, blowing in from right. And Sermo takes the strike. 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Jeremy Rota behind the plate. Hank Lemoyne at first and Clay Park, the umpire, at third. So two outs, and the one-strike pitch to Sermo is ripped into the shift, fielded by Lynch, a second baseman, and three ground ball outs. And that's all for the Red Hawks here in the top of one. A quick half inning for Luke Boyd. We played a half inning tonight. So Red Hawks nothing. The Gold Eyes are coming to bat. 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
0: Bottom of inning number one, fans are dancing, having a good time tonight. Yesterday was really, yesterday here in Winnipeg was rock and wrestling night. So it was the staffers, the dancers, they dance in the dugouts between innings, and the kids love that, and it's all great. But last night it was just rock and roll music and Harley Davidsons and pro wrestling, and that was the kind of night last night. Pretty active Friday night. Friday night, last night felt like a Saturday night crowd. Here we go to Saturday. Wyatt Cheney, the star for the Redhawks. He's 0-2 with a 5.13 earned run average. Up there in the league in strikeouts. Now the Redhawks as a team lead the league in strikeouts. And Cheney, part of those numbers big time. 45 strikeouts, 14 walks on the year. Lineup he'll face is put forth by Logan Watkins, the manager. Ray Patrick Ditter leading it off. As Cheney bends a pitch away. Ramon Brabosco hitting second and third. Noah Marcello in center. What a year he is putting together. And batting third, Rafael Pelletier, the catcher, batting cleanup. Cheney misses away. Giandino Trump, the DH, batting fifth. Max Murphy, right field, batting sixth. Robbie Enriquez, left field, bat seventh. Keyshawn Lynch at second, hits eighth. And T.J. Schofield, Sam. Batting ninth. So Cheney down 2-0. And the pitch, high, ball three. Yeah, the two teams both had opportunities early in last night's game to not, I won't say put away the opposition, but to put up some crooked numbers in a four-pitch walk to Ray Patrick Ditter. Leadoff man aboard for Winnipeg. I look out there. Logan Watkins, the manager at third. I look out there at first, if I'm not mistaken. That's Tasker Strobel coaching first for Winnipeg tonight. Well, he had a game, but Redhawks had him a little bit on the ropes, and then he battled back last night. Didn't factor in the decision. Cheney delivers his first strike, and it comes to Ramon Brabosco. Yeah, Tasker, former Redhawk and a veteran guy, normally used out of the bullpen in his pro career, but got the start last night. The pitch is a line drive caught by Aiden Byrne at short. Burnsy lays out and brings it in. Now, Brabosco right on the screws, a line drive, and Aiden Byrne.
11: The Goldeye center fielder.
0: Makes this grab, and here's Noah Marcello. Well, Marcello, we talked about Noah, and Chris Coste even referenced him in the pregame show tonight. You know, the All-Star ballots are going to be, you know, handed in here before next couple of days. And I'd imagine Marcello's going to get some votes from people around the league. Takes a strike. Why? Well, hitting .314, 48 hits, 32 runs scored, 8 doubles, 3 triples, 10 homers, 36 runs batted in. We're not even halfway through the season. Set by Cheney, and the pitch. Ooh, called a strike. 0-2. To the count, Jeremy Rota again calling balls and strikes tonight. Hank Lemoine at first, Clay Park at third, crew chief. You mentioned Chaney coming in as 45 strikeouts on the season. The pitch, and that spins a little bit further away. And Marcello says not gonna jump on that one. Red Hawks defensively, Jarris Richards in left field, Cole Yearsley in center with Andy Nelson in right. Brian Fuentes at third, Aiden Byrne at short, Colby Wilkerson at second, Jose Sermo at first, and Juan Fernandez catching. Scoreless, one out, bottom one. Goldeyes with a man at first base, the pitch, and fouled straight back. There's a Robello fire tire foul ball. Swing for the fences with Robello Ridge Track all-terrain tires. 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Count remains a ball and two strikes on the right-handed batting Noah Marcello. M-A-R-C-E-L-O, the check of the runner at first. Ray Patrick Ditter doing a dance, and Chaney again spins a pitch away. Two balls and two strikes. I guess if I had a hope tonight for Wyatt Chaney or a wish tonight for Wyatt Chaney, you know, just the ability, can he get through five, six innings? Can he reduce pitches used to get outs? Now, as a strikeout guy, you are going to throw some more pitches. There's ball three up and away, but he got a little deep and walked Ray Patrick Dinner on four pitches. Got Bramasco on his third pitch, but now the string is out to Noah Marcello. Sermo holding on with Ray Patrick Ditter at first, takes off the pitch, swing and a foul back to the crowd. And if you face a 3, 4, 5 batters an inning and you're throwing 4, 5, 6 pitches per batter, yeah, that pitch count can certainly grow. So my wish, my hope for Wyatt tonight, do some early out contacts, keep him in this game. Every time he throws, I always get that feeling. Hawks got a chance to win. And ball four off the plate. That's his second walk. Trying to nibble a little bit. Throws a little cut on the outer half. Just running a bit tonight. Wyatt's going to have to come back and make the adjustment here. Here's Rafael Peltier. Peltier had a big double last night's game, batting .266. Three doubles on the season, 11 runs batted in. So first and second for Winnipeg. The pitch is swung on and fouled away. Heard a lot of good things last night on the banana ball. Of course, everybody expected that, the entertainment last night at Newman and tonight as well. We have some folks tuning in tonight while they're taking in banana ball. Good to have you with us. Wyatt Chaney's pitch, Peltier, swing and a miss. Good offering there from Wyatt Chaney. Ahead 0-2. Again, the Red Hawks, Dylan Thomas, just going to get a day to rest. Not in the lineup today, but I said in the pregame, talked with Dylan, who dove after a ball, kind of came up with some pain in the rib, hip, side. I talked to Dylan today. It was in good spirits. In fact, Dylan was out doing sprints in right field earlier this afternoon. 0-2 pitch on its way. Swing and a miss, and Wyatt Chaney pulled the string. And the first strikeout tonight for Chaney. 46th strikeout of the season. That'll bring up Giandito Trump.
11: Number 9, Giandito Trump.
0: Giandito Trump. Swung a pretty good bat last night's game. It was at 3-run eighth. Now we got time called at home. Trump yesterday was 2-for-4 with the run batted in. Had a two-out double that got the Goldeyes on the board last night in the second inning. Right-handed batting DH tonight. Comes in hitting at a 2.42 clip. The set by Chaney in the pitch. Trump takes high. Giandito, 29 hits on the year, 19 runs scored. But of those 29 hits, you know, five doubles, five homers. You know, those 29 hits, he's driven in 20 runs. When he has approached home plate with runners in scoring position, Trump has delivered for Logan Watkins this season. Cheney now trying to put him away with runners on first and second. There's ball two. Now North Dakota is ready for you. Planning your summer, hit the road, catch an event, explore the outdoors, make memories in North Dakota. Your next adventure is waiting at HelloND.com. Cheney's duo delivery and a swing and a miss. That ball disappears. Red Hawks after tonight. Got a day game tomorrow with Winnipeg, and then we'll leave tomorrow after that game. Drive through Fargo, and then 6-7 hours deeper into Lincoln, Nebraska. Trump swings and pops it up a mile high to left field. Wind blowing in tonight. Jairus Richards coming in, has it for out number three, and the Goldeyes are out here in the first. They threaten, do not score, no runs, no hits. Two men left on base after one inning. Hawks nothing. Winnipeg nothing. 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
0: I'm a good buddy, Jordan Bennett, producing our broadcast tonight. 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And caught that all the way up here on my trip to Winnipeg a couple days ago. I guess it was yesterday. Seems like a couple days ago. Yeah, listening right in downtown Winnipeg. And North Dakota Sports Radio, KDKT. How about it? Hey, great to have you with us. 1410 AM, 106.5 FM. 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I mean, my goodness, so many ways. Here's Tripp Clark. Boyd's second inning of work. Clark takes the strike. Boy, Luke Boyd is filling up the zone early on. He's not fooling around. And a breeze blowing in. I think tonight that's the M.O. You can sit there and nibble and all you want, but, boy, you just come right at the hitters, and until they show they can blast the ball all over the place. The park 325 down the lines, 400 to center, and it does jump out of here, but with that breeze blowing in today, and I'm just going to act like a fourth outfielder. Clark swinging at a miss. Good velo.
11: Luke Boyd just hit 90 on the pitch. Steve Gunn, Cross donates $50.
0: 23 degrees Celsius. Currently in Winnipeg, Manitoba. 1-2 the count on Tripp Clark. Right-hander into the motion and the pitch. Just a bit off the plate. Good location. Cut that over. 73 Fahrenheit. It's good to know conversions. When I drove into the Professor Border, I don't know if this is how it is with you. You drive into Canada, especially, you know, through the Clark fouls one back. They get to the Pembina station, and then and the first sign you see there as far as the speed limit says 110. And you're thinking, well, there you go. Kilometers. And you quickly do the math on that. 2-2 the count on Trip Clark. Fuentes and then Wilkerson here in the Red Hawks second. Boyd the pitch. Clark takes just a bit away. Boy, I was talking about nibbling a little bit. Luke Boyd has just missed a couple just off the outside plate to the right-handed batting Trip Clark. Clark guards that inside half. So the string is out. Count full. Payoff pitch. He got him. Came back to get him, and Luke Boyd has his first strikeout. He's retired his first four Red Hawks tonight.
11: Now batting, the third baseman, number 20, Brian Fuentes.
0: Well, the batter, Brian Fuentes. Into the motion. Luke Boyd. The Red Hawks have faced Boyd before, have hit Boyd before, and there's a ball away to Fuentes. Into the line now, the pitch outside, 2-0. One game completed today. There's a doubleheader in the Lincoln between Chicago and Lincoln. And Salt Dogs took game one. Fuentes knuckles one, and it's through the backhanded glove attempt by T.J. Schofield Sam into right field. Well, that thing had a little masse, a little English on it right there for Brian Fuentes. It'll be the first hit of the game for the Fargo Moorhead Red Hawks for Fuentes' 28th hit of the season. And it brings up Colby Wilkerson. Colby, a switch hitting middle infielder at second base, and the pitch from Boyd is a strike on the outside corner.
15: Strike!
0: Colby last night on base twice. He was 1-for-4 in the game with a double, 2 runs scored, and a free pass taken. Checking the runner at first in the pitch. Wilkerson swings through the pitch as it disappears into home plate. Oh, and 2 the count on Colby Wilkerson. Bromasco even with the bag at third. Middle infield straight up. The check of the runner, and the pitch is a running pitch away. A casual Saturday crowd here, as we mentioned last night. Had over, was it 4,700 here last night? The pitch on the way. Wilkerson pulls the ball into right field. Nearly clipped Brian Fuentes, the base runner. Fuentes had to jump over the top of that line drive, but now the Red Hawks have back-to-back hits. Strong piece of hitting by Colby Wilkerson. And that brings up Aiden Byrd. Well, the batter here, Aiden Byrd, hitting in a 240 clip. Well, the great defensive shortstops in the American Association, the rookie Aiden Byrd. Now, Burnsy with 29 hits on the air as well. A couple of doubles, a triple, a home run. 15 runs batted in. Luke Boyd checks the runners and the pitch. And here's a ground ball up the middle, might be two. Taken to second for one. The throw to first in time, a double play. Just like that, the Red Hawks are out. Ray Patrick Ditter took it himself. And the Hawks are out here in the top of the second. No runs, two hits, no errors. They leave a runner. We play an inning and a half tonight from Blue Cross Park. So Red Hawks nothing, Winnipeg nothing. This is Red Hawks baseball.
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0: 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Celebrate the 4th of July weekend with the Red Hawks. Not to mention the Red Hawks entertaining first place Kansas City that weekend when they return home. Bottom of the second, Max Murphy. We'll lead things off. Murphy, Enriquez, and Lynch against Wyatt Cheney. And the pitch is in there for a strike. I think Max has used Billy Squier's The Stroke for his walk-up song as long as I've known. And Max is... been in the league now. Wild veteran swings through the pitch. Max Murphy. I said as much, and I think the same might even go for the Jose Sermos of the Redhawks. You know, when Max eventually does retire, and he's still playing the game at a high level, fouls one back. But whenever that day comes, and this league is looking to start, you know, retiring numbers or Hall of Fame, I should say, choose that. From a player's aspect, I would imagine that Max Murphy, and his name will come up quickly. The two-strike pitch is a fastball wasted high. 1-2 the count, old-school Max Murphy. No batting gloves, just grabs some dirt, rubs out of the handle, likes that feel. Right-handed batter, has power to all parts of the park, can spray the field. 1-2 pitch, strike three called is Wyatt Cheney. Bends the pitch across for Cheney, his second strikeout of the game. That'll bring up Robbie Enriquez. Richards in left, Yearsley in center, Nelson in right for the Redhawks tonight. With Fuentes, Byrne, Wilkerson, and Sermo around that infield, and Juan Fernandez catching. Right-hander Wyatt Cheney facing Robbie Enriquez, a 239 hitter in the season. The pitch is inside for a ball. Some clouds today. It was Andrew Collier, the GM, a good friend over the years. Andrew, today we were talking about the oddness last night. Here's a ball swung on, fouled straight back. It blue skies above, but you could see this mixture of some clouds that were just rolling with the wind over the top of the stadium, and some looked a little darker than others, but spaced out. Kind of like a dumpling that is kind of, you know, laid out in your bowl. And sure enough, that little patch that came across spit some rain out, and it was just a brief shower. And last night we had a 17-minute rain delay, just 17 minutes. And today there had some showers that fell in the area. So I got to the park this afternoon about 3-4 hours before the first pitch time. And the tarp in the right field didn't want to pull it out. Swing and a miss. Strike two. 2-2 the count. So they had the mound covered, the plate covered. Then Andrew's staff, they brought the tarp and laid it in right field because you're anticipating more showers. And then it didn't really happen. to roll the tarp back up. That's the kind of weekend we're having weather-wise. Swing and a miss as Wyatt Cheney starting to pack strikeouts together. Back-to-back K's here in the bottom of two. Third strikeout of the game for Wyatt Cheney. That'll bring up Keyshawn Lynch. Cheney, after walking a pair, and here's a line drive, an attempted dive by Aiden Byrne. And Keyshawn Lynch, a little fish line drive to the left of Aiden Byrne, the shortstop's mid. Aiden did get a glove tip on it, but unable to reach up and snare it. There's a base hit for Keyshawn Lynch. Great effort by Aiden Byrne, a two-out base runner. First hit of the night for Winnipeg. That brings up T.J. Schofield-Sam. The pitch is a strike. Look over to the crew upstairs. Do such a great job. Veteran voice of Winnipeg Gold Eyes, PA voice Ron Arts. Ronnie on top of his game. The pitch on the way, swing and a miss. Love coming here. See Marika there, Brian, the whole crew up here. Trevor Curl, my colleague to the left. Enjoy coming to Winnipeg over the years. And Winnipegans, and Gold Eyes fans, see the Colemans stopped in to say hi. They come down to Fargo and Newman Outdoor Field. We've got hopefully some Red Hawks fans that have made the trip to Winnipeg this weekend. Swing and a miss, strike three on the change, and Wyatt Cheney just struck out the side here in the second inning. For Winnipeg, no runs, one hit, no errors. They leave one. Cheney with four strikeouts already tonight. And after two, the Red Hawks nothing, Winnipeg nothing. 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
0: Top of inning number three. The Red Hawks, Gold Eyes. Two teams been locking horns since 1996. Now the Gold Eyes been around a few years before that, but you cannot mention probably the history of Fargo-Moorhead Red Hawks baseball without sprinkling in a conversation about Winnipeg and vice versa. I think you start talking about the history of Gold Eyes baseball, inevitably there's going to be a little chatter about the FM Red Hawks. And why is that? Well, for those that are maybe new to Red Hawks baseball or what have you, Winnipeg Gold Eyes were managed at one time by the man named Doug Simonick, and usually takes a strike called. Doug Simonick, you know, he was in Rochester, came over to Winnipeg, had success here with the Gold Eyes. He and Jeff Bittiger, kind of a 1-2 combination. Boyd's pitch, swing and a foul, good cut by the rookie from Mankato. Red Hawks without Jesus Lujano this weekend here in Winnipeg. Just a visa issue, that's the only thing. Just got to get that cleared up so you can cross the border into Canada. So without Jesus and Carlos Amaya, for that matter, without him this weekend, two-strike pitch is a fastball away. So the Red Hawks inked up this rookie from Mankato out of college. Strong, good build, got great ball player, just trying to jump in and produce what he can. A 1-2 pitch, high, good eye. So Doug Simonic and Jeff Bittiger and what they put together in Winnipeg and brought success there. And then along comes this upstart new team in the Northern League called the, well, they weren't even the Red Hawks at that time. Pitches down and away, ball 3 to Cole. Eventually they got the name, the team there at the contest. And new team in the Northern League. They hired a general manager, this Fargo-Moorhead baseball team. Payoff pitch, and Yearsley pulls the ball down to first. Option to the mid of T.J. Schofield, Sam. Good contact for Cole, but a hard ground out to 1B, and there's one away. Hired a general manager. His name is John Dietrich. The ownership group, Dean Allen, Bruce Thome, and for a brief second, Dan Gladden. And got a GM, but you needed a manager. You needed a pitching coach. You needed players. You had to build a team. And the middle of the night, late at night in Fargo in 95, secret meeting took place. Ooh, good pitch. Boyd just backed another one in. Strike two to Andy Nelson. I can say that confidently because I was in that meeting with Bruce Thome and a guy named Doug Simonic and Jeff Bittiger. The pitch is away. Told that story before. Bruce Thome called me doing a sports show at his radio station. Jack, I want you to meet me at the mall. I met the general. And in there were these two guys that had come down from Winnipeg. The pitch. Nelson sends a looping ball that's going to get down a base hit. Andy Nelson had a big double late last night. And a one-out single here in the top of the third. Go to the top of the order, Insurance Richards. Long story short, Bruce Thome and I walk into this restaurant at the mall in Fargo. Here are these two guys, and Bruce had told me I'm going to hire these guys. I want to make one of them my manager, the other is a pitcher, and I want to make him my pitching coach. Their names are Doug Simonic and Jeff Bittiger. Bitt was a former Minnesota Twin, a farmhand elder placement for the Twins. What do you want me to do, Bruce? Just chat with him, talk ball with him, Jack. Sounds good. Richards takes the strike, so we sat in that night. Bruce Thome, Jack Michaels, Doug Simonic, Jeff Bittiger. And by the end of the night, a deal was made and a beer-stained napkin, and the Red Hawks had hired, away from Winnipeg, their manager and their great pitcher and pitching coach. And that's why I say that you can't talk about the history of Red Hawks baseball without incorporating the Winnipeg Goldeyes. And if it wasn't a rivalry made already, it was after that. And these two teams, when Doug Simonic would come back here to Winnipeg, they loved him, but he had a way of managing. And here's a hot smash cut, and it's going to turn into a double play. Jairus Richards tore the cover off the ball. He lines out, though. T.J. Schofield, Sam, makes the catch, and no chance for Andy Nelson to freeze. And a double play. So the third double play the Hawks have hit into today. The Red Hawks are out here in the third. No runs, one hit. Nobody left. We go to the bottom of three. Fargo-Moorhead nothing. Winnipeg nothing. This is Red Hawks baseball.
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0: Well, the Red Hawks have put the ball and had a couple of good swings in this game, but they line into a double play to end the top of the third. That was as hard a hit ball as we've seen so far tonight off the bat of Jairus Richards. Hopefully the Red Hawks find a couple of gaps and lines later, but keep swinging, boys. Keep swinging. We go to the bottom of three. Wyatt Chaney, meanwhile, has found his Wyatt Chaney-ness. One of the strikeout leaders in the league. He's got four strikeouts in two innings. And facing the top of the order, Ray Patrick Ditter, Ramon Bramasco, and Noah Marcello. Leg kick pitch, and this ball hit into the wind to left field. Way back there, and it is gone, a home run. Ray Patrick Ditter just cut into the wind and cracked his sixth home run of the season. And it's 1-0 Winnipeg. Well, I misspoke earlier. I said it's going to be tough to get one out with that wind blowing in today. Well, I guess not when you barrel it like Ray Patrick Ditter just did, and he pulled it to left field down the line and off the line a little bit, and it just, House wouldn't hold it. There's Ramon Bramusco, and Janie comes back with a strike. Ray Patrick Ditter, 19 runs batted in, his sixth home run of the season. And yeah, the Goldeyes strike first here in tonight's game two. Chaney, the pitch, and a little ground ball back to the mound, and Wyatt has it in the mitt. He'll flip it to Jose Sermo for out number one. That'll bring up Noah Marcello.
11: The Goldeyes center field.
0: Yeah, they call him RPD here. Ray Patrick Ditter. Well, that ball can jump. This looked like a fastball that ran in to the wheelhouse of Ray Patrick Ditter. Marcello took a free pass in the first inning. The pitch by Wyatt is a bit away. Now they say, and you know who they are. Solo home runs aren't the ones that hurt you, so the Red Hawks could hopefully overcome that. Good pitch. Just a bit off the plate, though. 2-0 on Noah Marcello. Get some score updates from around the league here in a moment. All the games, most of them firing up around the league. One already completed in a doubleheader in Lincoln. There's a strike. Salt Dogs take game one over Chicago 5-4 in eight innings. Sioux Falls has jumped out in front of Kane County 2-0 in the fourth inning at the Birdcage tonight. Kansas City is up on Sioux City 2-0 in the third. Well, the Monarchs playing some kind of ball. They've reached the top of the West, and they have not relinquished their hold as Chaney dances one low and outside to Noah Marcello. Gary in Lake Country tonight. Cleburne in Milwaukee. 2-2 the count. And the pitch. And that's away. Trying to get Marcello to walk the dog. Got to swing at something off the plate. When we talked about Winnipeg's lineup, they've got a great mixture, to quote Chris Coast. Payoff pitch is right down the middle of home plate. He struck him out. Boy, Wyatt Chaney came back and delivered the goods. And Wyatt Chaney now with his fifth strikeout of the game. I spun a couple away and then just came back and sewed one right knee high. And now sitting with 50 strikeouts on the season. Batter Rafael Peltier, who he struck out in the first. And the pitch, high and tight,

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4: 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Giandito, Trump, 1-0 Goldeyes lead. We go to the bottom half of the fourth inning. Stations, we'll get you an ID check here in a moment. Also, you can celebrate your child's birthday with the Red Hawks game. That's fun. A memorable birthday as Cheney misses low. Think about that. 10-plus people. Game tickets, ballpark meal, you get hats and souvenirs and recognition. Bob Roars will say your name over the PA. Love it. Janie misses away to the right-handed batting Trump. 2-0 to Giandito, J-I-A-N-D-I-D-O. Giandito Trump, T-R-O-M-P, right-handed batter. A couple of hits last night for Giandito. There's ball three, and Janie all of a sudden yields the home run to the leadoff man, Ray Patrick Ditter, last inning. And now has stayed away from any part of that fatty part of the plate here. Going to need to come back. And a framed strike. 3-1 the count. Wyatt Cheney, again, really second in the league in strikeouts coming into tonight's game. The pitch, swing and a miss, strike two. He's got five tonight. Looking to add to that. I asked our Mount Rushmore top four with the World Winnipeg Professional Wrestling last night. Fun to watch. The guys loved it. They were on their dugouts before the game watching these guys doing figure fours and headlocks and flying off the turnbuckle. Payoff pitch is a little duck snort that's going to drop into right field and Trump. A leadoff single here in the bottom of the fourth inning brings up Max Murphy. I asked your top four LBs for Luke Boyd, the pitcher. Top four LBs you might be in a little bit of trouble being in a wrestling match with like that. They're coming in today. I love this one. Mama D says, Lloyd Bridges? Mandelbaum. The airplane movies, actor. Here's Max Murphy. And the pitch. Murph takes just a bit tight. Larry Bird, would you be okay? Yeah, Chad, thanks for chiming in. The pitch, high, 2-0. Well, the Red Hawks without a couple of offensive pieces, a few of them. As I mentioned, Jesus Lujano didn't make this trip. He'll join the team as they go to Lincoln for a three-game series next week. Murphy takes ball three, and all of a sudden, Wyatt Cheney, second straight batter, he's fallen behind 3-0-2. And the thing with Wyatt, he's got such electric stuff. You need to harness that. See if he can come back. That's a strike.